0: Pretty easy to feel good about everything yesterday, and you know, we celebrated it the right way, and you know, I think everybody still showed up ready to work today. So I know it's a lot easier than a lot easier said than done, but you know, yeah, anytime you can pull out a win in that fashion, doesn't matter who you're playing, but especially in that situation, and it was pretty sweet to go ahead and get the next win under our belt in Silver Series.
1: Over the final 2 weeks here, you guys talking about team goals at all, like 95 wins, a certain amount of innings per pitcher. You guys talk at all about that?
0: No, I don't get involved in that at all. I think it's now it's more you know, have some more celebrations like we did last night. I think that's the main goal.
1: Did you run out of beer last night?
2: And that was Rays closer Brian Baker. 40 saves for Brian Baker. Could any of us predicted that? I don't know. Brian Baker has admitted to me that no, it's not something he could have predicted, that he would have racked up this many saves, but he does still have the most in the big leagues despite this being his first save this month. This is his first save since August 29th against the San Diego Padres, so it had been a little bit, really 2 weeks for Brian Baker. But that's the beauty of this team. That's the beauty of the Rays here in 2026. Expect the unexpected, and talk about a guy who has absolutely risen to the occasion, taken the opportunity, and sprinted with it. Good for him. 40 saves, that's four more than Mason Miller for the big league lead. I think Riley O'Brien also has 36 for the St. Louis Cardinals. Let's open up the Spectrum fan line once again, though, at 1-888-388-0957. And let's go to Pavo in Largo. Hello, Pavo.
3: Hey. Great to thank you for taking my call. My friend, another stellar win from the defense, from the, my goodness, Nick Madrigal, Baker with another four-out save. Shoot, Liam Hicks, and they played us tough. Houston plays us tough. Their pitching was good until it wasn't. So, wonderful win.
2: It really was. And, yeah, I mean, there's a chance, right, that the Rays, if they go deep enough, would see the Astros again. And I made this comment to somebody in the press box yesterday, but I'm looking at this lineup, even without Yordan Alvarez, it's no picnic. I mean, Jeremy Pena, that's a World Series MVP. Isak Paredes, we saw what he can do. Hit his 20th home run today. Jose Altuve is still there, of course. Yiner Diaz is one of the best young catchers in the league. Dalton Varsho's there now, a guy who played in the World Series last year. Christian Walker has 25 homers, though he hasn't been swinging the bat all that well. And Cam Smith has 20 home runs. Those are the 1-7 hitters. And we don't have to talk about Christian Vasquez. We know what he's done against the Rays in the past. Taylor Trammell almost hits the big home run against Brian Baker. Of course, the only way that I think that would happen at this point is if the Rays met the Astros in the ALCS, which is a possibility and something that we have seen before, going back to 2020, of course, when there was nobody in the stands in San Diego, and that was another championship series that got a little dicey, right? Rays go up 3-0, and then the Astros, who finished with a sub-500 record, 29-31 during the 60-game season, they win the next three. Game 7, who's going to take it? The Rays did, of course, in advance to the World Series, but it's not a team that you should take lightly. The Rays are not seeing Hunter Brown this weekend. They will see Hayden Wesneski tomorrow, so keep your eye on that. And we've seen what Peter Lambert does against this team. Pitched very well against them back in July, and he did the same thing today. So even though the Rays have won the first two games of the series and won the series, we know that the Astros are not to be taken lightly whatsoever, especially when they're without Yordan Alvarez. It's still a very good team, though, even though they're just a game over 500. But thank you very much for the call, Pavo. We'll go to Spencer in New Jersey, who's up next on the Spectrum fan line. Good evening, Spencer.
4: Hi, Chris. I just want to send a message to Neil if he's listening. Neil, it's going to be a long season for our Rutgers Scarlet Knights. It looks as though they've made turnovers on page one of the playbook. This was a great game. It was everything. If you had to write up a baseball game story, this is the kind of game that you'd want to write about. First of all, for

0: Ian Seymour, I thought the key to his outing was really getting the 19 swings and misses, just not letting the Astros get contact on those particular pitches. But as the game got later, as it went into later innings, that's where the drama built up. Definitely agree that Nick Madrigal's pinch hit run scoring sacrifice fly, that's definitely, to me, the play of the game. But look at the drama behind it as well. It's his first at-bat in a pinch-hit role in a very tight game. You can't get more dramatic than that. But then even in the innings after that, the eighth inning, the Astros put traffic on the base. They threaten, and the Rays get out of it. The Rays put traffic on the base. It looks like they're going to threaten to score runs, and then they get out of it. And then, of course, you have Baker come in a double-inning role. And he hasn't gotten a save since August 29th. And he closes it out to secure the win for you guys. So, I mean, you could look at this, and I'm sure you could find a lot more dramatic points to point out. So it was a fun game. And I congratulate the Rays, and I congratulate your fans on clinching a wild card berth. I know there's more that you guys want to do. But listen, when you clinch that wild card spot, I mean, all of a sudden you realize that you really do get a shot at the title. For the Astros, yeah, they're only a game above 500, but Texas isn't going to catch them. In my opinion, Texas dropped the ball the other day when Jacob deGrom pitched over five perfect innings, left the game with a lead, and then they blew it in the ninth inning. They blew it, as Robert De Niro would say in Copland. So it may look close, but it really isn't. There was one more point I wanted to say. What was I going to say, Chris? What say you?
1: I don't know. I'm not sure. If you think of it, though, feel free to call back into the Spectrum fan line. We really appreciate it, Spencer. And don't worry, Neil's given up on Rutgers for the rest of the season already. It has not been a very good start against a couple of Massachusetts teams.
0: I remember the UMass massacre.
1: Yeah, go ahead.
0: I remember. You mentioned the Sacramento A's. Sorry about that. Don't sleep on the Sacramento A's. The A's have won, I think, three consecutive series right now. So they don't have any household name players, but they are a very, very good team. I hope that, you know, your announcers can get a chance to maybe talk to Steve Sachs. He can give you guys a little bit more information about them. One thing I also like about the A's, I like their play-by-play announcer, Johnny D. In my opinion, he's like the Bob Ross of baseball announcers. You sit there, you think you're watching a baseball game, and all of a sudden you start thinking of reflections on lakes, clouds, and mountains. That's all I wanted to say, Chris. Thanks for your time. Good luck with the game tomorrow, and good luck with Oakland. But don't sleep on them.
1: Thank you very much, Spencer. Yeah, well, Sacramento's going to come in here, I guess, just the Athletics, who did beat the Mariners yesterday, like you said, 5-6. That is the team that I would keep my eye on still in the American League West. I know it has not really gone according to plan for Seattle. And yes, they did lose to the A's yesterday. But check this out. Two more against the A's for Seattle on the road. Then they go to Anaheim to take on the Angels for three. Then they go to Denver to take on the Rockies for three. Then they're at home against the Astros for two. So you can make up a couple of games there if you win it, and then you're home for four against the Angels. That might be the easiest schedule the rest of the way for any team in Major League Baseball. They're 5.5 games behind Houston right now, but if you win those two games at home against the Astros, you can get it down to, 3.5? And then if you just take care of business against the A's and the Angels, seven games against the Angels between now and the end of the season, and three against the Rockies, don't sleep on the Seattle Mariners. But we need to go to another break here on the Rays Radio postgame show. And when we come back, we'll hear from Nick Madrigal, the former LA Angel, and of course from Ty Johnson, who came into the game at a big spot today ahead of Brian Baker. So we'll go to that break and come back right after it. You're listening to the Rays Radio postgame show on the Rays Baseball Network.
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1: And welcome back to our penultimate segment here on the Rays Radio postgame show. Rays beat the Astros again tonight, 3-2 at Tropicana Field. Bunch of fans were wearing the giveaway for the first 10,000 fans, the Rays hockey jersey, the Devil Rays hockey jersey. Sponsored by Drive Sober or Get Pulled Over. A lot of white at Tropicana Field this weekend, and hopefully we'll get some more of that tomorrow as the Rays go for the sweep of the Houston Astros. Ty Johnson, though, ended up with his first big league hold today. Two-thirds of a scoreless inning. He walked one, struck out another. Probably the most high-pressured spot that he's been in so far, just his third big league appearance. But let's send it down inside the Rays clubhouse once again and hear from new Rays righty, Ty Johnson.
10: Ty, I know there was a couple of counts that got extended there, but after that leadoff walk, how do you buckle down, get the fielder's choice, and then the strikeout?
11: Just wanted to take it pitch by pitch, kind of give my team a chance to win, so I just wanted to stay in the fight, not let that first at-bat fluster me or lead to the next at-bat, so I just wanted to continue to compete each pitch.
10: You know, a bit of a hitter, Jose Altuve is, to go with the sweeper there, to get him to swing and miss. Just walk me through the sequence there to get him out.
11: Yeah, I mean, I got him to swing and miss on the heater, and I think we went back to it on the 2-2 count. He fouled off a couple pitches, and then I just knew once if I could get a slider to a certain spot, I could get him. And I finally got to the spot, but it was just backed up a little too many, so wasted too many pitches that at bat, but we'll take it.
10: How do you feel in those moments coming out? I know, obviously, new to this club, but big situation, obviously. You want to try to keep it, you know, at that point.
11: Yeah, it's exciting. It's honestly, it's a cool experience and something that I want to be a part of, so it's a good experience for me, and obviously I want to continue to get better from each of these outings.
12: Facing a guy like Altuve, you've probably watched on TV for a long time.
11: Yeah, he was honestly one of my favorite players growing up, so it was a cool experience, but obviously in heat of battle, I'm just competing, and, you know, getting after Bo was a cool moment for me, for sure.
12: Ready yet?
11: Yeah, I saw him, and I've been able to talk to him a good amount and catch up with him, so it's been cool to see him up here, and I'm excited to see him pitch. It'll be fun to watch.
12: Thank you.
1: And that was Rays righty Ty Johnson, who was very, very recently named the Rays Minor League Pitcher of the Year and also the MVP of the Rays AAA affiliate, the Durham Bulls. And I think that's good practice for Ty Johnson tonight. If he is going to be on the postseason roster, you're going to want him in spots like the one he was in tonight, a one-run lead in the eighth inning, maybe as the setup guy to Brian Baker. Again, good practice. It wasn't perfect, but he did enough to bridge the gap there to Brian Baker, who then closed it out for his 40th save in a multi-inning save for Brian Baker, who had to get the last four outs of this ball game. And this, of course, came after Nick Madrigal came on as a pinch hitter for Cedric Mullins in the seventh inning and delivered the go-ahead and now game-winning sacrifice fly. So let's also hear from Nick Madrigal, one of the newest Rays who started the year with the Angels, remember? And now he probably can't believe his luck. Now he's on the other side of it with the Rays. This is infielder Nick Madrigal.
10: So I couldn't figure out which play was bigger in his mind, the sacrifice fly or the ability to keep the ball in the infield to not allow the run to score. Take me through both of those scenarios, Nick.
6: Yeah, you know, I was just trying to be ready when my name was called today. You know, I had a feeling that at some moment, you know, I was going to get in there. So, I mean, the whole day I was prepping like I was playing at some point. And, a lot of credit to this team for keep fighting. You know, we got down, we came back. You know, I mean, the bullpen's been amazing all year long. And, I mean, the lineup is unreal, you know. So, I mean, a lot of credit to the team for sticking in there. And, I mean, even Baker getting those four outs, I mean, that was huge, you know. So, I was trying to do my job out there. You know, I felt like the infield play just keeping the ball in the infield was the biggest thing with how great his stuff is. You know, I think there could have been a shot, but it would have been 50-50. I felt like Pena was flying around third. He might have scored if I threw it. So I felt like the safe play was just to hold in the infield and, you know, trust the stuff on the mound. And luckily it worked out for us.
10: You say be ready when your name is called. You were a contact approach guy, right? Cash calls on you in that spot to do just that. Still not easy to do. So how were you able to get a bat on the ball and score that run?
6: Yeah, you know, I felt like... you know, I wasn't trying to overthink the situation. I felt calm in there, and I know my job was to get the guy home from third. You know, I had a good scouting report going into it, and just tried to slow the game down as best I could, you know, and I wasn't trying to do too much. And, I felt comfortable in the moment, and luckily it worked out for us.
13: The first swing maybe just barely missed it a little bit. How do you kind of make that adjustment to go back and get it the way you did?
6: Yeah, you know, I felt good. You know, I felt like I was on time, just missed it. You know, I felt confident with that swing. So, yeah, I wasn't trying to, you know, change my swing or anything. I had a good idea that pitch was coming again, so I just stuck with my, you know, approach. And luckily I got the ball deep enough and were able to score that run.
14: Nick, you walked into the clubhouse this week. What kind of team did you find in here?
6: I mean, this clubhouse is so easy to get along with. I mean, these guys are incredible, you know. You know, you can feel the bond that they have, you know, off the field, and it carries on the field, you know. So they've made it really easy on me, you know, to be a part of it. And you know, I haven't been here for very long, but even last night the celebration guys were just, you know, welcoming me, and just you know, that means a lot, and it feels like I can play my game on the field when it's such an easy clubhouse to be a part of, you know.
13: Thank you. Thank you.
1: And that was the new guy, Nick Madrigal. Big moment for him. And again, another high contact guy, kind of like Liam Hicks, doesn't strike out a whole lot. And he got the bat to the ball and hit it a long way. Didn't get out, of course, but it was plenty deep enough to score what turned in to the game-winning run tonight. And believe it or not, that was the Rays' 38th come-from-behind win this season. That's the most in the American League. They also improved to 49-25 here at Tropicana Field. And they are on pace to mark their third-best home winning percentage across a single season in team history, behind only 2008 when the team was 57-24, and in 2020 when they were 20-9, a winning percentage of .690. In 2008, their winning percentage was .704. Right now, .662 at 49-25. But we'll go to our final break here on the show, and when we come back, we'll get you all set for tomorrow's series finale as the Rays go for another sweep and their 90th win of the season. That's coming up right after this on the Rays Baseball Network.
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1: And welcome back to our final segment tonight here on the Rays Radio Postgame Show. Rays beat the Astros 3-2. Ty Johnson did a really nice job. And by the way, Ty Johnson, remember, is kind of the last vestige of that Isak Paredes trade when Tampa Bay sent Isak to the Chicago Cubs, and in return, the Rays got Christopher Morel, Hunter Biggie, and Ty Johnson. Well, two of the guys involved in that trade were on the field today. Ty Johnson, of course, got his first big league hold, and believe it or not, he retired Isak Paredes. That was the first out that Johnson got tonight, a 5-3 grounder to Junior Caminero, a ground out 5-3 in the eighth inning. Ty Johnson has a chance to save this trade for the Rays. Otherwise, it's been kind of a wash, right? Isak Paredes didn't really pan out for the Chicago Cubs. I think you can probably say the same about Christopher Morel and Hunter Biggie, who was just recently picked up by the Athletics after the Rays designated him for assignment. Maybe we'll see Hunter Biggie next week when the A's are here to take on the Rays in a three-game series on Tuesday. But we still have game three of this set tomorrow afternoon, a 1:40 p.m. first pitch. It will be Freddy Peralta for Tampa Bay. Boy, has he been good in his last three starts overall. Peralta 8-11 with a 4.82 ERA. He'll go up against a talented righty in his own right, Hayden Wesneski of the Houston Astros. Wesneski 5-1 with a 3.35 ERA. We'll have the pregame show for you beginning at 1 o'clock because This Week in Rays Baseball aired today and will on Saturdays for the remainder of the regular season. So we have another one on September 19th, and then the final episode will be on September 26th. So no twerb tomorrow. Pregame show at 1 o'clock, and then Rays and Astros with Andy Freed and Neil Solons at 1:40. And we hope that you will join us right here on the Rays Baseball Network. But that is going to do it for all of us here at Tropicana Field. Special thanks, as always, to Cody Haynes for all of his assistance today, plus additional help from Andy Freed, Neil Solons, Chris Miller, Becca Carney, Austin Platt, and Sam Wells. My name, though, is Chris Adams Wall, saying good night. We hope you enjoyed the broadcast, everyone, and we will see you again tomorrow.
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22: 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A two-run homer! 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
7: Next. Hey, Alfie. 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
8: Hey, Nora, just a nice latte, please. 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
8: 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Ooh, and I'll grab an almond croissant, too.
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3: Grew up a Bears fan, became a Panthers fan once I lived in Charlotte for years. The Panthers are 2.5-point dogs at home to the Bears. Which way are you leaning?
17: I'm going to go ahead and take the Bears and lay the 2.5. I don't necessarily love laying 2.5 on the road. However, the Carolina Panthers were a playoff team last year because somebody had to make the playoffs. I'm not a believer in Bryce Young. I'm not a believer really in Dave Canales either. And I am an absolute believer in Caleb Williams and Ben Johnson and the way that this Bears offense should hum. Can the defense hold up against the diminutive Bryce Young? I think so.
18: Listen, at +3, you have to take Carolina. At 2.5, it's a whole nother painting. All I know is I have to stick to my gambling gut here because Caleb's only 6-11 in his career on the road. And I know one of those years is without Benny J, but Bryce is 14-6-1 as a home dog. In his career covering, this is the only time Canales should ever be back at home with points. I will not touch it in real life, but if I have to give a side, I'd take Carolina.
3: I'm with you, Alex. This is the trap game of the week, and everyone's going to be picking the Bears. So
18: I hate it. Well, I hate it. I hate everything about it.
17: I might be in the, in the trap. I'm not overthinking week one.
18: Bear trap, baby. Bear trap.
3: All right. It's the second largest line of the week after the Chargers. This is Jacksonville at home taking on Deshaun Watson and the Browns with 8.5 points. Jacksonville, 8.5. What do you think?
17: I am not laying 8.5 points, even though the Jacksonville is the home team. I know that Deshaun Watson looks like he throws the football with the wrong hand. I know that Todd Monken's voice sounds like this in training camp. So he's already been yelling. I know Shador Sanders is the backup quarterback there, and that's like a whole different movie. And Dylan Gabriel's nowhere to be found. Give me the Browns.
18: Yeah.
17: It's nasty, but I'm taking it.
18: Yeah, this is gross. I'd say the under might be actually the best play in this one, but too big of a number for too competent of a defense that I know they lost Garrett, but this is, again, a classic Browns spot. If you back or fade the Browns week to week without going into the weeds, this is one of those games they cover. Now, geez, if Deshaun cannot throw the football, we're in trouble, but I am not laying that many points to Martin's point week one.
3: I agree with your thesis that Deshaun Watson cannot throw the ball, so I'm going Jacksonville in the biggest blowout of the week.
18: Woo!
3: All right. Division matchup. Week one. You gotta hate these. Minnesota at home. A 2.5-point fave over the division rival Packers.
17: You know what? It's nasty. I did it once with the Bears and the Panthers. I'm doing it again. I'm taking it -2.5 with Kyler Murray and the Minnesota Vikings. I think this is the year that the Packers kind of fall apart. I know that everybody's been in love with them. I just feel like Jordan Love, I don't like him nearly as much as everybody else in the world seems to. Now, I will say this. Watching Romeo Doubs on Thursday made me wonder if I was maybe off on Jordan Love a bit because, oh, my goodness gracious. But Matt LaFleur does not do one of the things that I think you have to do to be a good football team, and that's the ability to get 2 to 3 yards on any given play. He'll rather throw the ball like Steve Sarkisian is over here doing, throw the ball on 3rd and 2, throw it 40 yards in the air instead of sustaining the drive. Give me the Minnesota Vikings and meet me, Kyler Murray.
18: I'm terrified for this one because the line flipped and I was on Minnesota. Now they're the favorite, so I have to go the Costanza opposite, and I'm going to try to get too cute here and take, hopefully, LaFleur going to 18-4 against the spread in the first 3 games of the season in his career. Kyler Murray, new team. How will they look? I know there's no Parsons, completely different defense, but I'm going continuity week one. Sometimes how I look at week one game, especially in a division less than a field goal, I got to go with the Packers because I wouldn't be able to sleep at night if I back Kyler Murray and they get absolutely eviscerated.
3: I feel you. I thought both of you guys were going to be on the Packers, honestly, with that. But one of you jumping on Kyler Murray, I'm going to go the same thing. That defense
18: Martin's
3: is really
18: on the
3: good,
18: sharp so. Side. I am definitely on the public with Green Bay.
3: All right. It's an ugly one, boys. In Allegiant Stadium, the Las Vegas Raiders are actually 3.5-point favorites. When's the last time we've heard this? Over the Miami Dolphins, probably two of the top or the worst 4 teams in the league. Who do you like? Raiders, Dolphins.
17: I'll do you one better. This is two of the worst 3 teams in the league. I am going to go. Who do I like better? Neither. I'm taking, you know what, though? I'm taking the Raiders because I can name, yesterday I tweeted this out, or a couple days ago. The Miami Dolphins were giving away jerseys. And I was like, they're giving away jerseys they can't sell. And they're like 11 jerseys available. And I said, I don't think I can name 11 Miami Dolphins. I can definitely name 11 Vegas Raiders. Give me the Raiders. Kirk Cousins and Clint Kubiak in their debut. I got a vet quarterback versus Malik Willis. I'll take Kirk.
18: You're cooking us with these spreads. This is the hardest, grossest game to pick ever. It's a thankless spot. I got to lay the 3.5. It is probably going to land on 3, and we're going to lose by the hook, Martin. But I'm going to be ill if I back Malik Willis. Can we pick? Can we even hypothesize if we spend 10 minutes naming four wide receivers for the Dolphins? No, we can't. Can barely name two. I got to take Kirk non-prime time.
3: It's our first consensus pick. We're all three going with the Raiders, which is grotesque.
18: Yep.
3: Yeah, that's equal instant death right there. So, and now we have the Monday night game. Probably the best matchup of the week. The Chiefs, 2.5-point faves at home against the Broncos. Who do you got?
17: You know, Bo Nix has a crazy record against the Chiefs. Like, I know Patrick Mahomes is hurt and all this, but I'm taking the Denver Broncos and the 2.5. I know they're going to be on the road. I know it's Patrick's debut back into the NFL. Bo Nix also coming off of an ankle surgery, for what it's worth. But I just trust Sean Payton in this spot to keep this game within a field goal, especially when I consider Kansas City's relative offensive struggles to Denver's, what I would see to be a great defense.
18: I'd be remiss if I didn't say the Chiefs are 15-3 to the under in their divisional games over the last 3 years. Take the first half and the full game under in this two top five defenses from last year. But I'm going to lay the 2.5. I said earlier in the show, Martin, this man is 13-2 against the Broncos, 7-0 at home. 7-0 at home against them. And it seems like the public likes Denver. I have to take the Chiefs. Every single time at Arrowhead under a key number of 3, I'll lay the 2.5. And Andy Reid improves to 53-25 in September.
17: Since hard not to argue. Now, Alex, I like to try to pick one underdog a week that we're claiming is going to win outright. It's time for the Atomic Dogs.
19: But it's time to open the cage. Because these dogs are going to keep barking if they don't get fed. And they're hungry.
20: Nasty dogs.
19: It's time for the Atomic Dogs.
17: All right, Alex, one underdog you picked to win outright. I'll cede the floor to you to go first, my friend. Moneyline Monaco, who you got?
18: Let's hope the state of Texas on Sunday's better than the state of Texas on Saturday, because Tim the Tool Man, Josh Allen, I call Mr. Steinfeld Martin, is going to be running around more on Sunday than chasing his one-year-old infant in his living room his first year of fatherhood. Danielle Hunter, Will Anderson, and Locke down Stingley make this man move to 1-5 in his career against the Texans, playoffs included. Most people don't know his only victory, Josh Allen, against the Texans was when C.J. Stroud was playing on Saturdays. Martin, this is the second best turnover differential team with a unequivocally top 5 D. Matter of fact, the only top 5 D last year, top 4, excuse me, that did not make a championship game. Give me in a gross under, 1st-20 will win, Houston Texans over the Buffalo Bills.
17: I am going with the Washington Commanders, ooh, who are 6-point underdogs in division at Philadelphia. Here's the thing. I don't like it, Alex. I despise it, in fact, when teams take what is eventually, like, when just because somebody's calling something out, and it's maybe not necessarily the right person or whatever, and they ship the person away instead of fixing the problem. The Eagles needed to work on the passing game. A.J. Brown was right, okay? I'm not saying he went about it in the best way. I'm not saying I wouldn't have opened the boy needs a library card for the sidelines. However, he's right. The Eagles needed work on their passing game, and outside of Saquon Barkley having a 2,000-yard historic season, I wonder what we will be talking about this Eagles just kind of as a general concept. Don't like the fact that they downgraded at wide receiver. Didn't really, I mean, okay, we'll see what Lemon can do. I don't know if Lemon's going to step in and be an A.J. Brown replacement. I do know that Jalen Hurts doesn't throw the ball to the middle of the field. That's a problem. This is the healthiest the Washington's going to be, the healthiest that Jaden Daniels is going to be, and I hope that he's dynamic enough, as we saw in his rookie year, to win games by himself damn near. Might have to do that here, but I'm taking the Washington Commanders to win outright over the Philadelphia Eagles.
18: Are you in sales? Because you just sold me. I'm double riding with you, baby. Let's go.
17: How about that? The Atomic Dog Parlay. All right, now coming up next, and Garrett, if you could, keep track of those for us, and we'll track it throughout the season. I expect Alex Monaco to do a little bit better than me, but I hold my own.
18: I like where you're at, man. I love the cap. I love the divisional cap.
17: And you know what? Since you picked these games as well, don't skate out by week 2 and 3. Like, if your record's bad, I'll be tracking you as well, Garrett.
18: I know. What's Garrett's Atomic Dog? We coming back from commercial for it?
17: We'll come back from commercial with it. We got to get out of here. We'll get his Atomic Dog coming up next. Also coming up next, you alluded to it. I just think it's so foolish to go ahead and say a guy who's never won a playoff game is going to be remembered as the best ever. But we just laughed this stuff off because of the little quirky Jim Harbaugh said it. We'll dive into it next. Martin and Monaco, Fox Sports Radio.
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0: It's about to see. We're about to see right now if we have to pay any more attention to this Texas-Ohio State game. And yes, we will.
1: As Punch it in!
0: As Arch Manning scores a touchdown here. I don't want to step all over Steve DeSager's update that at the bottom of the hour. However, Texas just put out not the best drive. That's easily the best drive of the game for them thus far. A little life out of Coleman, Wingo, and Manning.
1: Martin, if it wasn't the worst play call in the last half a decade, maybe longer, that jet sweep, that you literally had the instincts and the foresight to say, there's the game. And you're absolutely correct. 10-point swing on that horrendous play call.
0: 10-point swing. End up going into the half down. It was score was 20-3 at the half. Now it's 23-10. So Texas finds the end zone for the first time in since what should have been the first play of the game. That should have been a touchdown. It wasn't. The now this one, obviously, the first play of the fourth quarter, or yeah, first play of the fourth quarter is a touchdown for Texas.
1: Hey, you got it real quick. A 24-23 Texas wins, Ohio State covers.
0: It absolutely could play out like that. And I tell you this, that is exactly what Steve Sarkisian needs for it to play out like that, because otherwise the conversations in Austin are going to be loud and very aggressive, because this is a time. I mean, you know what? We'll get into more of it as the game progresses. You know what I'm saying? I want to spend a little time on the NFL here. We'll get back into this game because, again, it's a 13-point margin. Ohio State going to get the kickoff here. Steve DeSager will update it at the bottom of the hour. But first, I want to talk about the Falcons quarterback situation for a bit. Alex, my out-on-a-limb prediction was that the Falcons would start four quarterbacks this year. And we are already on track, as Tua Tagovailoa was the starter in, and then he wasn't the starter. And then Cooper, because he got hurt in practice. Then Cooper Rush had back spasms, but he's going to play through it, apparently. And I'll have you know, we are one hit away from watching somebody named Jack Strand, a quarterback of the Atlanta Falcons, in an NFL football game. This is a team, Alex, that signed Kirk Cousins in free agency, drafted Michael Penix in the same year, and neither one of them are going to be the starting quarterback just less than 25 games later. That's incredible.
1: The Falcons just got to be one of the top five most frustrating fan bases. I mean, they have suffered in so many different ways, and you just even take it back to last year. They find new ways to suffer. I'm trying to remember off the top of my noggin. Didn't they just have to beat the Jets and they would have been in the playoffs? I'm almost positive they lost to the Jets by a field goal, and that was the loss. I mean, talk about finding new ways to suffer. And I was in an auction fantasy draft, and I went Tua, and I had to go Penix next because I knew I'm a lefty and ain't any of these guys reliable from a health standpoint. And here we are, with a guy who clearly doesn't have a picture in Madden, likely getting reps. It's almost as bad as Christian McCaffrey in the championship in Philly. That's what it makes me think of. As far as emergency quarterbacks, Mark.
0: Man, you're at a point where, like, it is an emergency in Atlanta. And as a quick, I know nobody cares about your fantasy team, but
1: you have to draft backup assets in Atlanta. Dude, that's what I'm saying.
0: So a quick story. I played fantasy on the NFL app, okay? It now has migrated to the ESPN app.
1: Yeah,
0: I'm unfamiliar. I don't use the ESPN app. I work at Fox Sports Radio. You know what I'm saying? I already picked a side in this one, and it ain't that one, okay? So I'm fiddling around with this thing because the NFL shuttered their thing. I'm into the draft, and of course, I log in, the first thing I press is $74 on Bijan Robinson. So, there we go. That's my fantasy story. I built a pretty good team after that, but I think
1: I like that.
0: The $74 on Bijan, and I was like, wait, there's no quarterback there. That's a tough scene. Now, here's my question. How long is it before Dylan Gabriel is the starting quarterback for the Atlanta Falcons?
1: That is next level thinking. Now, that is a trade on the exchanges I would go look at. That is a riveting thought. Let's just add a third lefty. that can't play while we're at it.
0: I mean, Kevin Stefanski clearly loved, at least really liked Dylan Gabriel. He liked them more than Shedeur Sanders. Kevin Stefanski thought that Dylan Gabriel could go out there and run his offense. I mean, that's good the way point. He did it. And I'll tell you right now, it seems to me that it's Todd Watkins' offense. Dylan Gabriel is persona non grata. There's no conversation about Dylan Gabriel, the team's third-round pick just a year ago. And I bet you you can get him for a would you get him for a sixth-rounder. Would you rather have Dylan Gabriel starting Kevin Stefanski like you did last year or somebody named Jack Strand? I'm just saying, I think that Dylan Gabriel was going to end this season on the Atlanta Falcons active roster starting games for that team because it's dark in Atlanta and it's going to be dark until Michael Penix is able to come back. And even then, I'm not the biggest fan.
1: Yeah, and what do you think their ceiling is? I mean, Vegas is giving you plus money if they ink 8 wins, and you're getting 2.5 to 1 your money if they make the playoffs. And they go defensive-minded to offensive-minded, and then they just have an absolute fiasco at quarterback. But it doesn't matter. I mean, you have Bijan, you have London, you have Pitts, you have all kinds of talent. But if you can't get continuity at quarterback because you can't even get the health right, you're absolutely right. You have to be off this team, but potentially looking at a guy like Dylan Gabriel or someone that Stefanski can trust. Cooper Rush back spasms week one. Who had that on their Falcons bingo card? That is more shocking than anything I've seen in the tabloids in NFL week one.
0: And like, I don't know if this is an inflammatory opinion. I wouldn't want to do either one for the full season, honestly, as you can see by Cooper Rush's career backup numbers and Tua Tagovailoa being the most dead money acquired in NFL history, saying we'll take this many million to send you packing, pal. But
1: yeah,
0: Cooper Rush might give the Falcons a better chance to win on Sunday than Tua Tagovailoa.
1: Falcons were plus three. Now they're plus six, down to 5.5 in Pittsburgh. Is this an interesting game with Cooper Rush starting at all for
0: First
1: you?
0: Of all, no, it's not interesting. Secondly, no, it is not interesting. There are so many better games. Nothing has screamed more 1 o'clock Eastern than Cooper Rush versus the Steelers. Okay. But I will say, I do think though, the gambler in me says that six should be like, I feel like the line might have had to, if the line had stayed right at three, I'd be like, that makes sense. The idea that Cooper Rush is 2.5 points worse than Tua Tagovailoa, I don't buy it. I'm also not going to put my money on that, but I wouldn't buy it. Now let's kick it over to Steve DeSager for an update on everything that's going on in the world of sports.
2: Start with the game at Texas. It is number one Ohio State, 23-10 over the fourth-ranked Texas Longhorns, under 13 minutes to go in regulation. Jeremiah Smith, Ohio State, with 8 catches, 164 yards, and a score. Meanwhile, under 5 minutes to go at Georgia Tech, 18th-ranked Tennessee, which trailed early, now leads 31-17. 8th-ranked LSU at home was only up 10-7 at the half against Louisiana Tech. It's now LSU 38-7 with under 10 minutes to play in the game. Iowa State at Iowa is now tied at 13. The 21st-ranked Iowa Hawkeyes have just kicked the tying field goal with 6:22 to play. Early fourth quarter at Oregon State, the Beavers are ahead of 13th-ranked Georgia Tech, 24-21, 13 minutes to go in that one. 9th-ranked Ole Miss now up 34-9 against Charlotte with about 10 minutes to go. Two late games, Arkansas at Utah just underway, Louisiana at 14th-ranked USC in a half an hour at the LA Coliseum. They've resumed at South Carolina after a weather delay. Gamecocks leading Towson in the third, 24-3. At the Rose Bowl, UCLA and San Diego State were scoreless at halftime. To start the fourth quarter, it was UCLA 7-0. Final Bruins win 28-10 over the Aztecs. Clemson has kicked a second quarter field goal to go up 10-0 on Georgia Southern. We did have Oklahoma State shocking home win against number 6 Oregon today, 39-31. Oregon had led 31-30 early in the fourth. Easy wins for Georgia, Notre Dame, and Indiana. Blowout victories for SMU and Houston as well. Texas A&M, ranked 10th, outscored Arizona State 24-0 in the fourth quarter, pulling away 48-20 the final. At Michigan, Wolverines over 11th-ranked Oklahoma 17-10. The Sooners, with the game tied mid-fourth quarter through an interception, returned down to the 6th. Michigan scored the go-ahead TD soon after. Number 12, Alabama, trailed at Kentucky in the third quarter, but won the game 45-17. BYU over Arizona 28-17. Bear Bachmeyer, 3 touchdown passes and a TD run. Penn State and Washington with wins. Duke won at Illinois 31-27. To baseball, Atlanta pounded Philadelphia 12-2. The Phillies, with only a couple weeks left in the season, now 6 games back of the first place Braves in the NL East. Milwaukee won its 5th straight. Miami beat the Dodgers. LA's 8-game winning streak is over. Tampa Bay with a win. Padres won their 6th straight. Mets won 12-2 at the Yankees. Yes, Falcons quarterback Cooper Rush will start Sunday despite back spasms today. Tua Tagovailoa is out with an oblique injury. Green Bay gave tight end Tucker Kraft a 4-year extension. Elena Rybakina won the U.S. Open final in 3 sets. In women's hoops, Team USA took its semifinal at the World Cup against Spain. 76-66 the final. That game was tied to start the fourth quarter. Joey Logano earned the pole for NASCAR's Sunday race. Back to you.
0: Thanks, Steve. Martin Weiss, Alex Monaco, coming to you live from the Fox Sports Radio studios. If you missed any of today's show, you want to catch that podcast, just search Fox Sports Radio wherever you get your podcast. Right after the show, it'll be posted. 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Now, Texas moving the ball a little bit on that Ohio State defense, but again, the

0: Now, Jim Harbaugh had this to say about his starting quarterback. Quote, "Allow me to call my shot like Babe Ruth pointing his bat over to center field. Justin Herbert, when it's all said and done, when his career comes to the end, I predict he will be known as the greatest and best ever to play the position of quarterback. When it's all said and done and his career is finished, we're going to look back and say, yep, that's the best that ever did it." Alex Monaco, recovering San Diego Charger fan, your opinion.
1: You know, right when I was going to go to Mills and buy some khakis to support the team this year with a voluntary tucked-in shirt, I got to remind our listeners what the man said about J.J. McCarthy. The third-string quarterback, Martin.
0: Of the Minnesota Vikings.
1: I mean, I'm looking. Tom Brady in his preparation, I'll have to double-check on ChatGPT after the show. And then he's got this side of him I've only seen in one other quarterback, Jim McMahon. What else does he say? He's an elite competitor. He'll compete. There's nothing he's afraid of except for third string. Yada, yada. Look,
0: right.
1: I'm starting to rein it in here and think that Jim Harbaugh's caught a little too much Southern California sun. It's happened to the best of us. Let me remind people, being from 73 degrees in San Diego, it gives you sometimes so much optimism. You say things or think things that just aren't going to happen. And when a guy's 0-3 in the playoffs and 52-43, and you're saying that in an LA media market, you know, it deserves to be chirped, man, because at the end of the day, I got concerns about Herbert's relationship long term. Okay. And that's not enough time for our show. But if I got relationship issues, then I got serious issues with the quote that you just read.
0: But you don't like playing footsies at a training camp? Playing a little footsies in between 2 days?
1: I am concerned a guy that wanted year one, year two to live down the street in Orange County from the facility, not even have social media, be all ball, never forget Dan Patrick interview with him on Fox Sports Radio, talking specifically about how you gotta love a guy like this, just football home, and now he's dating someone with how many millions of followers? I'm sorry, you're gonna date a pop star. You better be a special individual. You wanna run a quarterback multi-billion-dollar franchise as the face and split your energy dating a pop star? I'm gonna need to see it with all four of my eyes, Martin. I got real concerns about the Chargers, and it has nothing to do with on the field.
0: So my thing is, I have concerns with the Chargers on the field. When you're looking at, I'm with you. I'm with you on that. There is something to be said. Like, all football players have some level of fame. There's something to be said when that fame is now outdwarfed by your significant other, because you reach a new level of fame. Travis Kelce has seemingly handled it quite well. But you just see how the Kelce orbit has risen. I mean, I'm now watching commercials with Jason Kelce's wife. Do you know what I mean? Like, because of the stardom turn that they have all taken.
1: But seriously, Martin, there's certain guys this would work with. If this was Joe Burrow, it wouldn't even be a conversation. I'd be like, Joe Burrow is absolutely that guy.
0: Right.
1: That would be dating someone like that. And it wouldn't affect his play. But Herbert does not strike me as a guy that would pick that kind of a person. Again, I hope I'm wrong. I'm happy for him in love. I'm just saying, if the love goes the wrong way, is he going to channel his inner Mamba? Or is he going to channel his fragile Frankie Merman from Seinfeld? And I hope three people got that reference listening.
0: Now, I say this about the Jim Harbaugh, Justin Herbert love fest. Last offseason, I will never forget this quote. Last offseason, Jim Harbaugh said the biggest problem that the Chargers would have is rising to Justin Herbert's level, right? Is the people around him will be the ultimate failure.
1: He said, oh, Mort just called out his college quarterback like a marksman.
0: And so I am curious, Jim.
1: Wow.
0: If in fact Justin Herbert does not end his career as the greatest ever, will you be, I was the reason why? Because you told me last offseason that the biggest issue the Chargers were going to have were

0: rising to the level that Justin Herbert sets every year. I think Justin Herbert is really, really freaking good. I think in the right system and in the right time, like, he is definitely a guy you can win with despite the fact he has not won. I understand the inherent paradox there, but when I watch the games, I'm sorry. That dude has a lot going for him. And it's been weird coaching situation after weird coaching situation for him in San Diego, I mean, in Los Angeles. And now I think that we're not acknowledging the fact that it's another weird coaching situation with Jim Harbaugh.
1: It is, but now, as we watch Texas start to cut this to a one possession game, getting riveting here as we get ready to get off the air here. But now with Mike McDaniel and a real onus, right, on his side of the football, there's no more excuses. There is no more excuses. And in San Diego sports, you get a million passes. We still haven't recovered from 1998, thanks to Scott Brosius and no game five against the Yankees. But in LA, you'd like to think you're held to a different pedigree of winning, and Harbaugh top dollar to come there. And then now you're pointing out the pass. It almost seems like is he going to the media to try to speak to his quarterback? Is that what you're telling me? Because I feel like you might be on to something, because you know this man. You know this man from Michigan. This seems like a guy who's playing a little bit out of his character, because he might be a little nervous.
0: He's always been big believers in loving up his quarterback. But I'll tell you, man, there is a space where, you know, your girlfriend comes in, he's like, babe, do I look good? Of course. And then he's like, Beyonce walks, he's like, babe, do I look better than her? And he's like, do you really want me to go here? Like, is that how we want to do this?
1: You don't date a superstar pop star and get to compartmentalize your energy, all focus on the, maybe I'm wrong. Maybe Madison Beer is not going to ask for any extra attention in the household in the honeymoon stage engagement. But if I had to hypothesize, I'd be betting against it. And I'm not touching the Chargers and watch him not even come close to covering against another guy who seems to not be that focused coming out of college, Carson Beck.
0: Now, I wanted illuminate two scores here. Boise State beat Memphis today 38-20 after pushing Oregon to the brink in week one. Western Michigan beat Monmouth today, 49-14, both one on margin, both of them covered. And maybe they're just good teams.
1: But Martin, can we just take a second here? It's 23-17 in Austin, Texas.
0: What we're
1: going
0: to do is take a break, and then we are going to dive right back in to that Texas-Ohio State game. Woo. Because Steve Sarkisian and Arch Manning have put together two second-half scoring drives. The pressure now still on Texas, but shifting a bit as Ohio State has not scored but yet a field goal in the second half of the game. We'll have more on it coming up next. Martin Weiss, Alex Monaco, Fox Sports Radio.
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0: Martin Weiss, Alex Monaco coming to you live from the Fox Sports Radio studio. It is second down, under 6 minutes left on the clock. Ohio State with the ball and driving. Texas does have all three timeouts. Alex, did you see the back and forth Sark halftime story here?
1: No, I just saw Saiyan throw a three flies up, duck cardinal sin across his body and get rewarded for a welcome to college football. Back to you.
0: That is one of the things that is beautiful about this game. It'll be nope. Wait, how did that work? How did that work?
1: I mean, honestly, throwing across his body. I think I had time to change my Manhattan laundry in the basement by the time that ball got to his tight end. Oh, that's painful. Oh! This game's going to be a two-possession game, and it's too little too late, my man.
0: Third, what happened at halftime with right Sark? Now. So, ESPN was trying to interview Sark going into the locker room. Okay, Laura Rutledge comes on camera. I guess they had some technical difficulty. So, the camera cuts to Laura Rutledge as Sark is running up the tunnel instead of there for the interview. And she actually came out after halftime and clarified that the reason why Sark didn't have the interview was because he had to get into his team after sitting for much longer than the average coach waits for a breakdown. So I found that to be interesting. What I also find to be interesting, that on fourth and four, remember, Alex, this is a key tenet for me in football. If you can't go get 3 yards, you're not a very good team. I'm sorry. You should be able to line up and get 3 yards. Ohio State should be able to line up there and get 3 yards. They throw the ball deep to Jeremiah Smith on third and four. Now it's fourth and four. They're attempting a field goal, and this is Texas's last gasp on this 45-yard attempt, which is wide left.
1: Come on! We're still alive!
0: This is why college football... How can you not be romantic about college football?
1: Texas has no business
0: being in this game. But, Alex, this is what I told you in the first quarter. Ohio State needed to score on all those drives. Stats don't matter. Points matter. And now Texas and Arch Manning and Steve Sarkisian have an opportunity to right all the wrongs that they have made in this moment in 5 minutes. And to paraphrase Tim Tebow, you have 5 minutes for the rest of your life!
1: Martin, what side are you taking right now? Arch, Chad Powerson down the field one more time. I mean, the momentum.
0: I'm going with Arch. I'm going with Sark. I think Ryan Day, I've seen him lose some big games here and there. This is where you prove that you should be doing exactly what you're doing, Steve Sarkisian. Prove everybody wrong with this next 4 minutes. Don't play games with it. No reverses, no funny stuff. Down the throat. 4 minute drive, punch it in. Win the game. That's what you need to do if you're going to be a play calling head coach.
1: Hey, can you give that for the pump up for next Martin and Monaco show? I'm ready to run through a wall after that.
0: Hey,
1: I'm ready to run through a wall.
0: Texas moving the ball down the field. Matt Patricia, get that pencil out. Write on that laminated sheet of paper, buddy. Draw it up. I don't know what they're doing over there. Also, you have scored but 3 points in the second half. That's concerning. This is why I tell you, man, football does not reward you when you do not score. It will always come back to bite you. That's why I said I like Texas, even though down 10. Now, I thought Sark blew it. I thought it might have been too far to come back from, and it ultimately still might. But it's Texas at the 50-yard line as this thing keeps going.
1: I had such a blast. I can't wait for next one. I am fired up for next week, and I can't wait for our dogs to come through. We never got Garrett. We're going to have to get it off air.
0: We will. We'll get Garrett's off air. We'll have it updated for the record. Jason Martin and Aaron Torres up next. The best college football wrap-up show in the nation, and they got a big one to talk about. We are Sports.
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22: In college football tonight, number one Ohio State led at fourth-ranked Texas 23-3 to start the fourth quarter. It's now Buckeyes 23-17 with 2 minutes to go. Texas with the ball past midfield. Final seconds, LSU leads 45-14 over Louisiana Tech. The lead was just 10-7 at the half. 13th-ranked Texas Tech has taken the lead at Oregon State 28-24. Now under 4 minutes to go. Earlier, Oklahoma State upset number 6 Oregon 39-31. Michigan at home defeated number 11 Oklahoma 17-10. 12th-ranked Alabama came from behind second half to win at Kentucky 45-17. BYU down to Arizona 28-17. Washington 16-14 over Utah State. Iowa has kicked a field goal in the final seconds to beat Iowa State 16-13. Elena Rybakina won the U.S. Open final. I'm Steve DeSager.
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22: 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Aaron Torres, Jason Martin, we are live, 11:01 Eastern Time, Fox Sports Radio Studios. And frankly, there's no reason to beat around the bush. We have ourselves a thriller in Austin coming down to the wire. Ohio State up 23-17. They were up 23-3 going into the fourth quarter. Two straight touchdown drives for Texas, two fourth down conversions, one on each of those drives to keep those drives going. Texas now in the red zone or right outside, right around the 20-yard line, their own 20, the Ohio State 20. And a score here would obviously put them ahead. And we have a first down conversion. They are on the 1 yard line with 1:23 to go. Jason Martin, college football's back, baby. What's going on, man?
23: I mean, this is the time slot, and this is exactly the kind of stuff that happens. Like 5 minutes before we go on the air, we see that missed field goal, and now we know exactly how this show is going to begin, even though there's other news in several games across the country throughout the course of the day. This thing looked like and felt like, for all intents and purposes, it was over about an hour ago. But everybody forgot that Ryan Day was the coach at Ohio State. And sometimes he can get conservative, and Texas has taken advantage, and Muschamp's defense has really come alive and exploited those opportunities.
22: And the other thing we got to give credit to, Arch Manning, I just said it, back-to-back.
23: No, we can't give him credit. We can only bury him. Well, based on what I'm seeing, all we can do is just say, how could this guy, like, oh, it's just because of his last name. We can't credit him when he does anything right. We can only bury him when he does stuff wrong.
22: Well, I was going to say, certainly had some low lights in the first half, and in the first three quarters, really. But, you know, the crazy thing is, and they've talked about it on the broadcast, I don't know if you've been able to listen. Obviously, we can't listen here now that we're on air. But Kirk Herbstreit has used the term backyard football a couple times, and that's basically what it's been, is fourth downs, on the run. And, you know, there are going to be better times to break down Arch Manning, who he's going to be over the next 10 years of his career. I will tell you, he does look much more comfortable when he's a little bit off script as opposed to, quote-unquote, going through his reads, doing the progressions. These last couple drives, when he hasn't really had time to think and he's just had to move, things have gone much better. Again, for people just joining us, Ohio State up 23-17. We're up 23-3 going into the fourth quarter. Texas on the goal line looking to score and go up one, J. Martin.
23: Yeah, I mean, this would be an incredible win, comeback, but just an incredible letdown and loss if you're Ohio State in this situation, because you had dominated this thing. Jeremiah Smith was 10 times better than anybody else on the field. No one could stop him in the first half, and really even in the third quarter. He could do whatever he wanted to. Texas's defense has ratcheted up, but Ohio State has just kind of played them right on back into this game. One thing I'll say about Arch Manning, when I see him on the field, just his face, and it's not really because I think this is actually true, it's just how it comes across. When I see his face on the field, it's something about his expression, there's no confidence there.
0: I agree.
23: It's just an odd thing. Like, if you look at his face, you don't see confidence. I'm not saying you look like you see deer in headlights, but you don't see somebody that you would feel great about leaving the huddle with. I think it's just the way his facial structure is, but it's unfortunate.
0: Yeah, I actually don't disagree with that. He's got a weird vibe to him. He's not as bad as the critics want to say. Probably not quite as good as the upside people that want to put him as the number one pick in the draft say either. By the way, keeping us updated, Ohio State, two straight runs for Texas, stuffed at the goal line for Texas. It is now third and goal. I think it was Ohio State who actually chose to call a timeout. I assume they're trying to leave a little bit of time on the clock if Texas is to score. But Texas, two chances have come up short within about the 1 yard line or so. So we'll keep you updated. But I'll tell you this, J-Mart, certainly an entertaining game so far. Ohio State was up 23-3 at one point. And we really should reset it a little bit, J-Mart, because for people who are at work driving around, first two possessions.
23: Oh.
0: Yeah. Back to back. By the way, it looks like they might be going to the monitor on this play. It looks like Texas was pretty close to crossing the goal line. I don't think that they actually got there. By the way, USC is playing Louisiana right now. Louisiana's starting quarterback is named Lunch Winfield. We'll need to get our crack research team on the backstory on that one, but we'll save Lunch Winfield for hour two or later on in the show. But yeah, so to reset how this game started, as bad as it could possibly go to start the game, Relik Brown, first play, I believe, from scrimmage, mm-hmm. Relik Brown fumbled. Ohio State ends up only getting three there. And then, J-Mar, this is one of the craziest plays I've ever seen. Deep pass to Cam Coleman. He catches it, but as he's hitting the ground, the ball pops in the air before he actually technically, you know, before he actually hit the ground. It pops up, becomes an interception. So as bad of a start as you could have for Texas, but, you know, Ohio State capitalized early. I'll say this too, J-Mart. There was a situation early in the game where Ohio State went for it on fourth down. They were up 10-0. They could have gone up 13-0. They instead went for it on fourth down in easy field goal range. I didn't like that at the time. I know me and you text throughout the day, and it's easy in hindsight to say that whatever. Didn't like that in real time, but that's some of how we have gotten to where we are now. Again, Texas trailing by six, but they are on the goal line. All three timeouts, two plays. Unless there's a replay overturn, it's going to be third and goal on the one.
23: Yeah, so I had less of a problem with them going for it on fourth down in that situation you just mentioned. What I didn't like was the play call itself, because Arthur Smith on third and fourth down just ran straight up the middle with the exact same play. And I felt like that was just asking for it against Texas's talent up front and their size. And so coming up short there, they did uphold that call just as we expected that they would. They wanted to make sure they got it right. I still can't believe we're watching this. Like, I can't believe that this is, that we didn't come on air talking about what Ohio State did on the road to Texas and how awful that start was and everything else. We can't do that because, well, college football has decided to college football yet again.
0: College football has decided to college football, and Texas has just scored a rushing touchdown by Hollywood Smothers, transfer from NC State. It is tied at 23 with 25 seconds to go.
2: Whew.
0: Extra point will give Texas the lead. And, of course, Ohio State will not only get the ball back, they'll get the ball back with no timeouts. And I haven't even mentioned this part yet, J-Mart. They just missed a field goal that would have given them at that point. It would have been a 9-point lead at that point. So
23: I read something. I read something after that kick in like an instant reaction that said that three of Ohio State's last four losses have come because of a missed field goal late that's left the door open for an opponent.
0: Say that one more time. I'm sorry. I'm getting
23: distracted. Said three of the last four Ohio State losses have come because of a missed Ohio State field goal that's left the door open for an opponent.
0: Wow.
23: I have to go back and check it. Yeah. But I saw that pop up and I was kind of like, really?
0: I mean,
23: I remember a few of them, I think, but I mean, they don't lose very
0: often. That's what I was going to say is like, okay, so, I mean, you know, like last year they lost to Indiana. Like, did they, you know, they lost to Miami in the college football playoff, and it's like, did they miss a field goal in the third quarter? You know, it's like, I don't remember the Indiana or the Miami game in the college football playoff coming. Now, you know, there's the famous kick on New Year's Eve against Georgia a few years ago.
23: Yeah.
0: But like, that, you know, I don't know if that's the truth. So, yeah. Say that again. What? He said, apparently Martin says that the most recent Michigan game, of course, or two Michigan games ago when they won.
23: Yeah.
0: Sherrone Moore, of course, was the head coach at that point.
23: Yeah, we don't mention that. But
0: we'll talk about Michigan in a little bit. All right. I'll tell you, J-Mart, this is what I think we'll do. I think we'll come back when we do. Ohio State has the ball with 25 seconds left, no timeouts. I'm in this tight spot here. This happens every single year in this time slot. Do we come back and react in real time? I'll tell you what. Why don't we come back and we will react? Ohio State has the ball back, has the ball 25 seconds left. Aaron Torres, Jason Martin, Fox Sports Radio.
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0: Football.
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0: Football is back.
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11: Yeah. 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

0: and gold for Texas inside the Ohio State one-yard line. The lineup in the eye. Manning under center to take the snap. Third and goal. Hand off. Diving for the goal line. Hollywood Smothers. Touchdown, Texas. Smothers over the top. And the Longhorns are an extra point away from taking their first lead of the night.
1: That was, first of all, courtesy of Learfield Radio Network. That was the final touchdown score for Texas, an extra point, giving them a one-point win. It is final for people who were with us before the commercial break. Ohio State was up 23-3 going into the fourth quarter. Three fourth-quarter touchdown drives, three scores. Texas wins 24-23, and really quickly, Arch Manning with a fourth down conversion on each of the first two touchdown drives. Texas wins 24-23. J-Mart, we got a lot to talk about. By the way, just very quickly, I do want to give a quick shout out from Connor Stallion's Twitter account.
2: Oh, no.
1: If you exclude the 2021, 2022, 2023, and 2024 Michigan losses, is this the worst loss of Ryan Day's career? Blowing a 20-point fourth quarter lead is up there with blowing a 50-point spread, says Connor Stallions. Take it where you want it. So actually, I think it's a fair question. Did Texas win this game or did Ohio State lose it? The floor is yours.
2: Yes, both. I mean, you still have to take advantage of what the other team gives you. And if you saw the first half, Ohio State took advantage of multiple Texas mistakes.
1: Yes.
2: And a few that they escaped with. There was a couple of fumbles they were able to recover to kind of stay alive, but the interception really wasn't on Arch. Maybe he threw it a yard too far, but Cam Coleman's supposed to make that catch. And then Wingo drops a surefire touchdown in the end zone. Ohio State makes him pay, except on the fourth down when they came up short. And then in the second half, Ohio State does what it's done under Ryan Day consistently in these very few losses. And yes, it's important to say very few losses, but they get conservative and tight. And that's always kind of been the way I felt about Ryan Day as a coach generally, just as a personality. He gets a little bit tight. His anxiety starts to show and he gets a bit conservative with what he's doing. And all of a sudden, Julian Sayin can't complete a pass anymore. And they go away from Smith and Texas just starts to kind of really get tough on the defensive side of the ball. Muschamp's defense, I mean, they deserve a lot of credit, but I mean, really and truly, Texas was down with 14 minutes and 12 seconds left. They were down by 20. With 7 minutes left, they were still down by, they were able to get that touchdown. They were still 23-10 at that point in time. Ohio State had the lead with under 30 seconds left to play, and they still end up losing this football game. That's catastrophic. That second half is about as bad in terms of just coaching and game management as you are likely to see, because Ohio State has way too much talent to let a team come back on them like that. Like, there's too much talent. There's too much money on the roster. There's too much money on the coaching staff to allow something like that to happen, even against Texas and the best roster in the country.
1: When I asked you the question, I think you answered it exactly the way that I would. It was both. Is that it's like you can't just say that Ohio State totally melted down. Julian Sayin didn't throw multiple pick sixes, whatever. But the counter to it is as well is that Texas had to make those plays. But Ohio State, man, you just talk about a game being in your hands and just not being able to put it away. And it's never one thing, but you look at all these different things. First of all, I understand that we all wanted to make our jokes, and I would certainly include myself, Sark being tight, this, that. Early on, a lot of the things that went wrong for Texas, at least, let me put it this way. The second turnover was completely fluky. As I said, Cam Coleman caught a ball, and as he was falling, it pops up. It's intercepted. Otherwise, they would have had first and goal on the 10-yard line or whatever. So the point I'm trying to make, it was probably never – a lot of Texas's struggles early were self-inflicted. And so part of it has to be credit to Texas. I want to give Arch a ton of credit. Like I said, back-to-back fourth down conversions. But Ohio State to give up three straight touchdown drives. I would love to know. We're going to try to find this before the end of the game. How many yard, like the first through third quarter disparities between not only Ohio State giving up 21 points, but yardage, time of possession, all of these different things, because this is one of those very obvious situations, J-Mart, where Ohio State is going to look at this come tonight, tomorrow, Monday, whatever, and they're going to be able to point to 10 different things where if they had just done this one thing, they would have won the game, and they all went the wrong direction. That's not to discredit Texas, but I just think about going back to the first quarter, not kicking the field goal, on and on and on, all the way till the end when they couldn't get Texas off the field on those back-to-back drives, all resulting in what we got here.
2: Saiyan had one bad throw in the first half that cost him a touchdown. Would have made it 27-3 at that point in time. And then, of course, they miss the field goal and don't go for the field goal and then miss that 4th-and-2 in the first half. Now you can look back at all of the little things that seem to be falling for Ohio State in the first 10 minutes of game action, and some of that stuff starts to accumulate. But it takes two things to happen. One team has to leave the door open and the other one has to kick it in. And that's what Texas was able to do. Once the crowd got back into it, you could feel it coming. You could feel it coming.
1: Yes.
2: before they took the lead, and even like before that kick, you thought to yourself, Ohio State better make this or they're going to lose. And that is exactly what happened. The Baylor transfer missed that kick wide left, and then Texas made them pay. Went down, didn't leave them with much time. Did you notice one other thing? Did you notice that at halftime, Steve Sarkisian did not do an interview with television? And they went to Laura Rutledge, and she said, hey, he had to go. He was waiting here patiently. We had to let him go. And then after the game, Holly Rowe tries to grab him, and he completely blows her off. So he did not do a wow. halftime or a post-game television interview with ESPN. I saw speculation before the game that he might be miffed because of how like pro Ohio State everybody on television was this morning.
1: What?
2: And I was like, okay, we're going a little far because he did talk to them before the game. I just think it's amazing that he did not talk to them after the game. At halftime, I can understand that based on timing and wanting to get in and talk to your team and all that. But like after the game, I'm not sure. He was on camera for 5 seconds, doesn't say anything, and he just kind of pushes her to the side and moves on.
1: I mean, Nick Saban is basically on TV every day saying, if the SEC loses, it's not bad, but if anyone else loses, it's terrible. So like, if Steve Sarkisian feels like he isn't getting proper respect from TV, first of all, it is worth noting, coming into this game, 0-7 combined against Kirby Smart, Ryan Day, and Kalen DeBoer. So forgive us for having doubts. I will say I can't listen to every piece of content. I will be honest, knowing I'm going to be on TV for 12 hours, radio 12 hours from College Game Day. I don't watch College Game. So I don't know what all of those guys were saying this morning. But one, I just keep hearing Nick Saban basically say the SEC is amazing, everyone else stinks. And then two, I would certainly say by like a push of 2-1 to 3-1, I saw way more people picking Texas to win this game than Ohio State. So maybe I just was listening. Both of us did. And maybe I was just listening to the wrong content during the week. I feel like everyone was giving Texas the benefit of the doubt going into this game, maybe, frankly, even though they didn't deserve it. So if Steve Sarkisian was wound up or grumpy about something, he has nobody to blame but himself.
2: Well, and then after the loss, it was kind of weird. Not the halftime thing again, because I believe that they talked to the other side for a little bit longer maybe than usual, and there was a delay in getting over to Laura, and so he had bounced out of that. And I can understand that, even though it's kind of rare. But then they came back and said, yeah, I talked to him during a break or right just a couple of minutes ago, and here's what he said. But then after the game, for him not to stop and say anything. Arch was great. In the post game, yep. By the way.
1: He was
2: really, really good.
1: You
2: had charisma you don't even see on the field.
1: You said he had no affect at all when he was kind of just.
2: He did there.
1: He looked straight into the camera like an old pro and was smirking.
2: It's almost like he heard me and he was like, I'll show you.
1: Well, listen, I mean, we all had takes throughout the game, but Texas comes back and wins this game. First of all, I will say this, bigger picture for Texas. Incredible comeback. They deserve all the credit. I got to say this, man. Is like, you lose this game, I can't even imagine not only what the conversations would be, but you would be so far behind the eight ball as far as putting yourself in position later in the year. And I know people get mad when you talk about, oh, college football playoff. Why are you talking about that in October, you know, September, whatever, blah, blah, blah. But I mean, listen, 9 SEC games. You go to Tennessee in 2 weeks from now. You close at A&M. You have LSU in November. This was just kind of a must-win game for Texas. And so I credit to them. I credit them for getting it done. But man, oh, man, oh, man. I don't even know. Like, this is the great part of what we do, but this is also the frustrating. Like, I don't know how to contextualize what I just saw. Texas, three straight scoring drives to end that game. And again, the Ohio State perspective of missed field goal late, could have gone for a field goal early. Just there were times in that first half, J-Mart, where it felt like it should be 17-0, 21-3, whatever. And it was like 10-3. And I'm like, it just feels like you're leaving a lot of points on the board. And so I know I'm not teeing you up very well, but I'm just trying to contextualize this all in real time of what we just saw. College football is so freaking back, man. So
2: yeah, I mean, it is. And look, this game, I don't know what it was, but I couldn't turn this game off. I mean, I know. It as part of like a multicast, but like, this is the kind of game that it feels over and maybe you get up and you start doing other things. For whatever reason, I kept my eyes on this, and I can't really explain why. It's not like I saw this coming, but I wanted to see what would happen if Texas counterpunched at any point in this game. If they got involved in some way, if they got into the end zone one time, and I'm so thankful I did. I mean, obviously, because we were coming on the air, that was likely anyway, but this is one that I've been looking forward to for months to see what this would look like for the second year in a row. Arch with all that pressure on him, and I don't know what you grade him after this game.
1: I was going to ask him.
2: I really don't know. Like, I don't think it's even fair. You don't do the victory lap like all of a sudden he's the greatest player since sliced bread. He's not. He's still got a ways to go, but he does some good things, and he showed some poise late in that ball game when they started running the ball more effectively. That gave him a little bit more room to work, and his receivers started making plays for him. Last week he looked great, but he wasn't playing against anybody. So, you know, there's a season where we're going to figure this out. But I would say at the end, because he comes back and he makes those fourth down conversions, he doesn't turn the ball over late, and he starts playing his best football down the stretch. I think, you know, a B minus somewhere in there is probably fair, especially against the level of talent and that Matt Patricia defense that was causing him so much trouble in the first half. So I look at it overall and say, yeah, you know, not a flawless fight card for Arch, but pretty positive day. And if you're a Texas fan, you get the double bonus of Oklahoma laying an egg up at Michigan as well. So it's a real good day to be a Longhorn fan.
1: Would you, by the way, fun parallel from last year. If you remember last year, Ohio State wins at home against Texas, yeah, and Texas actually outgained them. Tonight, Ohio State had about 50 more yards of total offense, yet Texas gets the win. 2 of 3 on fourth down, as I've addressed a few times, 9 of 16 on third down. Would you say, by the way, and by the way, to a point you've brought up a few times, receivers did not help him in the first half.
2: No, not at all.
1: And so people are going to look at the stat line tonight, tomorrow, if you didn't watch the game, 23 of 37, one TD, one INT, but three fourth quarter touchdown drives, only one of them was a pass, but three fourth quarter touchdown drives, two fourth down conversions in the fourth quarter. And I thought he looked really good. And I was going to ask you, I don't know that there's like a takeaway to take from it. He did just, in my opinion, look way more comfortable when he was kind of just didn't really have time to think and progress. And he just kind of was going off instinct in that fourth quarter when they just needed play after play after play.
2: Yeah. And some guys do. There's a freedom to it. And it's the same story. There's some quarterbacks that are better in a 2-minute offense than they are when they have all the time in the world. When they're up against the wall, there's more poised. They don't have time to overanalyze. They just have to go out there and play. And so then it's just, what ability do they have in those moments? And Arch may be that kind of player, which is good for you if you're Texas, because, you know, if it's tight down the stretch, this is the kind of game he can go back and look at and keep in his head and maybe take a snapshot of and say, hey, we're never out of this thing. We still got an opportunity here. If you can do that to Ohio State, you can do that to anybody that you play this year. That's just a tremendous home win, to come back from 20 down to beat the number one team in the country. And I would imagine Texas will replace them as the number one team in the country come Monday.
1: And they probably should. I have one more Ohio State question. We will get to that in a moment. But I'll tell you what, we'll come back and we'll discuss a little bit more on Ohio State. And of course, oh, by the way, crazy rest of the day across college football. We're just getting started. Aaron Torres, Jason Martin. This is Fox Sports Radio. But as we do every week around this time, let's get it to the news desk. DeSager, it's not June. I don't have to ask you what's trending. I know what's trending. Just take it away, my friend.
3: There's still some meat on the bone.
1: I was going to say, I don't need a Rocky score right now. I need everything going on in college football.
3: This Texas fourth quarter, they outdid them in the yardage 236 to 49.
1: By the way,
3: just in the fourth.
1: 336 yards of total offense, so 231.
3: In other words, it was 100 yards of offense for Texas going into the fourth.
1: Bingo.
3: So this is even worse. You remember Tom Brady's first Super Bowl? They did nothing on offense, and then he did just enough on that last drive for the Vinatieri field goal. Sure. Nobody remembers that Brady did nothing for three quarters. This was three touchdowns in the fourth quarter to come back and beat number one. And the way they won, the last drive Ohio State had in the third quarter was a three and out. The first of those three touchdown drives in the fourth for Texas.

0: He actually went downtown and legally changed the name.
1: Chad Ochocinco.
0: Number 20, Utah is up 15-3 on Arkansas in the second quarter, and pretty much everything else is final. Yeah, among the ranked teams, everything else is final. Dominant wins for Georgia, Notre Dame, and Indiana. Oklahoma State at home beat number 6 Oregon 39-31. Cowboys had lost 21 straight against FBS opponents until today. LSU was in... well, at halftime, a close game. LSU 45-14 over Louisiana Tech. Ninth-ranked Ole Miss won tonight against Charlotte 41-9. 10th-ranked Texas A&M with a dominant fourth quarter pulled away against Arizona State 48-20. Michigan at home beat number 11 Oklahoma 17-10. Alabama trailed at Kentucky in the third quarter. Bama won the game 45-17. Number 13 Texas Tech this evening got two touchdowns in the last 7 minutes to win at Oregon State 35-20. BYU over Arizona 28-17. Easy wins for SMU and Houston. That Houston win was 77-6 over Southern University tonight. Penn State and Tennessee each one on the road. Washington 16-14 over Utah State. Iowa at home got a field goal in the final seconds to beat Iowa State 16-13. Duke won at Illinois 31-27. Wake Forest in double overtime won at Purdue 38-36. In women's basketball, Team USA won its World Cup semifinal against Spain 77-66. The game was tied to start the fourth quarter. Elena Rybakina took the U.S. Open final in three sets, 6-2 in the third over Aryna Sabalenka. Falcons quarterback Cooper Rush will start Sunday despite back spasms today. Tua Tagovailoa is out with an oblique injury. In the late ball game, it's Seattle 12-1 over the A's in the bottom of the seventh. Miami ended the Dodgers' eight-game winning streak 4-3. Padres won their sixth straight 7-6 at San Francisco. Milwaukee won its fifth in a row. Mets 12-2 over the Yankees, and Atlanta pounded Philadelphia 12-2. Back to you.
2: Thank you very much, Steve DeSager, Fox Sports Radio, Fox Sports Saturday. Aaron Torres, Jason Martin. We are live approaching midnight Eastern. By the way, J-Mart, one score that DeSager did not get us. Thriller in the third quarter in a rain-delayed ACC Network game. Clemson 16,
3: yeah.
2: Georgia Southern 7.
3: Yeah.
2: Listen, I'll be quick because we got to come back and talk about the games that matter and the teams that matter. I am adamant, and I really don't want to seem like I'm disrespecting LSU. I was appalled by, and I said last week, I said, we have to give LSU credit. Clemson is terrible. They can't do the little things right. They cannot tackle. They take bad pursuit angles. And I said last week, I was like, they play UNC in 2 weeks. I was like, UNC at least is good on one side of the ball. And anyway, if you have any Clemson takes, they are up 16-7 on Georgia Southern in the third quarter.
3: What was my take in the offseason about Clemson?
2: Your take was that Dabo Swinney will be our third co-host in the fall of 2027, essentially.
3: Yep, I'm sticking with it. I'm feeling better about it by the week.
2: I don't see
3: a football team there. No. I wouldn't be the least bit surprised if North Carolina beats them now. And if that happens, I don't know that he makes it to the game after that. I'm really not sure. Like, maybe Clemson lets him finish up. I mean, he's done a lot of good things there and all that. But if that bloom is off the rose and it gets toxic out there, they'll move on mid through the season and eat it and try to fix it just to salvage kind of the public opinion there. But it is no good right now happening in Clemson.
2: Well, and I'm sure you saw the press sound this week where Dabo was already getting questions about roster construction and this and that. And I actually didn't think. Like, I think it's easy to pile on Dabo, but he basically just said, ask me our record at the end of the year. His implication was, it's a long season. One, LSU is good. Two, and, you know, you do have to give him credit. He was really...
3: that stuff's fair.
2: Yeah.
3: It's fair for him to say that.
2: Yes, no. But, like you said, he's already getting those questions in week one. I don't think the press is going to go any easier on him after this game. Clemson up 16-7. In the third quarter on Georgia Southern. Fox Sports Radio, Aaron Torres, Jason Martin. We'll come back. When we do, we'll get to some of the other good stuff. Michigan, hail to the victors. Oregon, bad day for the Big Ten. We'll discuss them. We'll discuss the Wolverines. That's all next. Fox Sports Radio.
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31: 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J-Mart, I'm going to kind of give you the floor. So we've talked a lot about Texas, Ohio State, and I've got more questions about Ohio State. We can even do a little bit more college football at the top of the next hour. We don't have to switch to the NFL. But I'm going to give you the floor. Second biggest story outside of Texas, Ohio State on Saturday was what?
32: Oregon.
31: Okay.
32: I'd say it was Oregon. I mean, I think that you could have probably gone, you could make an argument for Michigan and Oklahoma, but I think it's Oregon because I don't think that Oklahoma is seen as they're going to win the national championship. I think it's more, are they going to get into the playoff? Whereas I think Oregon is one of those that a lot of people have penciled into their final or as their champion. And this is the second week in a row where, look, they almost got beaten by Boise State. And then they got beaten today by a team that had lost 12 in a row. They had the longest losing streak currently in college football. And they broke that against a team that was the runner-up for the national championship last year that still had that gentleman playing quarterback in that game. That, to me, is the biggest story outside of what we saw tonight in Austin.
31: Well, a couple things. I mean, besides the fact that Oregon preseason, you know, top five team, some people, you know, we don't have to name names, but pick them to win a national championship. Me. Now, I'm not necessarily worried about that today.
32: No.
31: But here's the thing. What was the thing that everyone who liked Oregon hung their hat on? Was their only losses the last 2 years were twice to Indiana last year, once to Ohio State the year before, in a game after they had already beaten Ohio State. So it was essentially you're only losing to elite teams. And now, listen, I don't want to go that far down this road, but it was kind of the James Franklin thing, right? Is like, you don't take bad losses. Now it's just about getting over the hump about the against those truly elite teams. Well, now you go on the road completely unprepared. This, by the way, after last week where you came out flat, and we talked a little bit about the Oregon-Boise game. It was a game where, one, Oregon was down 17-7, but it didn't really feel like, once they kind of tied it up, it didn't feel like they were going to lose, but they could never really pull away. And so that's the thing that I think would worry me if I was Oregon, is you've been hanging on to this, we just don't lose to bad teams. And I, you know, this is no different than Penn State last year. Okay, you lose to Oregon, and then literally the next week you fall to UCLA, and then literally the next week you lose to Northwestern, and then James Franklin is out. Not saying Dan Lanning's going to be out in 2 weeks after they lose to Portland State, but, you know, I'm just saying is like, it does feel like one of those situations where that was what you were hanging your hat on, is this the year we get over the hump? And instead, you know, it's just bad news for Oregon State.
32: I mean, are we instead seeing the hangover from the loss? Like, I mean, a lot of times the team that loses in the Super Bowl, you have high hopes for them the next year. And then it doesn't always go that way. And, you know, you get your quarterback back. He doesn't go in the draft. Everybody's talking about him as a potential Heisman winner. He's certainly one of the favorites entering the season. And they just haven't put it together. Against Boise State, they did struggle. Boise's a talented team. Don't get us wrong. But that's still a team you're supposed to beat if you're Oregon at home. And then Oklahoma State, I mean, this isn't the team that was competing for a conference championship in the old Big 12. Like, this Oklahoma State is the post-Mike Gundy era, and they were on an, they hadn't won in basically almost a season of football. It was just as bad as it's been there in a long, long time, and they actually get themselves right by beating Oregon? Like, that's a bad one, man. And Dan Lanning even said after the game, he said, I'm glad we won, but, you know, that was not a particularly good performance against Boise State. It was a tough ball game, but we're going to have to be better than that. And they weren't, and they got beat by a far worse team on Saturday. And that's it, that's the kind of loss that you look at the end of the season, because there are a couple of other tough games on their schedule, and now they've put themselves in a position where they don't have quite the same margin for error.
31: Yes, yes. How much time we have left, Lorraine? I'm sorry. Okay, very good, very good. Really quick, let's just do Michigan, Oklahoma, and we can come back and talk a little NFL. And we could do more in hour three if we want to. Michigan gets the win. I'm just going to give you the floor. You know, tough week for Bryce Underwood, tough week for Kyle Whittingham. Then they go out and do what they did on Saturday morning.
32: Yeah, I mean, all week the talk was, and we were even saying it. I mean, first off, it's the 1-1 Michigan Wolverines as far as I'm concerned. But, and I think that that's kind of how the poll indicated it as well. It's like they won, sort of, but notwithstanding, they're 2-0 on the score sheet. Underwood didn't throw a ton, but he did use his legs. He did use his athleticism in this game. But the big thing was Oklahoma's defense was not the aggressor that you anticipated them being. Now, they had one key injury, but their offense, Oklahoma's offense, just played right into Michigan's hands. And John Mateer, for as gutsy as he can be and some of the wow plays that he can make, especially as an athlete, man, he is very inaccurate and inconsistent. And I do not like their chances anymore. Just watching this, I'm like, man, had he matured after what we saw late in the year last year? And the answer appears to be no. And if that continues, they're not going very far.
31: Yeah, I don't think so. I thought it's just a systematic failure on offense for Oklahoma. Mateer hasn't gotten better. They still don't appear to have a run game. They really only have one wide receiver that can make plays. They were hitting the tight end a lot today, but I think there's a cap to kind of what they can do, and it's probably very similar to what they did last year, and I think you can argue probably a much tougher schedule this year because they go to Georgia in 2 weeks, and then they have to play Texas shortly thereafter. So it's just, you know, it's one of those deals where Michigan gets the win. You got to be happy for Bryce Underwood after the week that he had. And I guess, by the way, I think America thought he was getting benched, coming into this game, and he is officially QB1. I thought Kyle Whittingham did a much better job putting him in position to succeed. Fox Sports Radio, Aaron Torres, Jason Martin. We are live here approaching midnight Eastern in the Fox Sports Radio studios. Texas with the thrilling comeback win. We just talked Michigan, Oregon, etc. We'll switch gears to the NFL. Rams, Seahawks. A lot to discuss. Fox Sports Radio. We are Fox
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31: In college football tonight at fourth-ranked Texas, the Longhorns somehow came back to beat number one Ohio State 24-23. Buckeyes had led 23-3 at the end of three quarters. Oklahoma State defeated number six Oregon 39-31. Michigan at home down number 11 Oklahoma 17-10. Alabama trailed in the third quarter but won 45-17 at Kentucky. 13th-ranked Texas Tech with two touchdowns in the last 7 minutes was
6: was a winner tonight at Oregon State, 35-24. Iowa, on a field goal in the final seconds, won 16-13 over Iowa State. To Major League Baseball, the Braves ripped Philadelphia 12-2. Miami over the Dodgers and Tyler Glasnow 4-3. That ends the Dodgers' eight-game win streak. Padres won their sixth straight, 7-6 at San Francisco. Elena Rybakina took the U.S. Open final in three sets. I'm Steve DeSager.
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31: 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J-Mark, before we move to the NFL, do want to reference something that you referenced in... I want to talk quickly about something you referenced in Hour 1. Everybody joining us, Texas with an unbelievable comeback. They trailed 23-3 going into the fourth quarter. Three straight touchdown drives give Texas the win, a 24-23 win. Final score from Texas comes in the final 35 or so seconds of play. There was actually more Ohio State stuff that I want to get into, but we have plenty of time to do that. But you did mention in Hour 1, Steve Sarkisian kind of brushing off the post-game interview. We actually do have the sound, Lorena, play Steve Sarkisian kind of blowing off the sideline reporter, Holly Rowe.
12: Well,
31: that was Steve Sarkisian's entire post-game press conference or post-game sideline with Holly Rowe.
14: Short and sweet.
31: Some would call
15: definitely
31: it short and
15: that, yes.
31: Yeah, well, Lorena said it was short and sweet. I think it was kind of short and mean, to be honest. It was the opposite of sweet. I don't know. I don't want to overreact, J-Mart. You're paid $10 million a year. Like,
15: talk for 30 seconds?
31: Yeah, how about just don't be a jerk? Like, yeah. I don't know, man. Maybe I'm just being.
15: I mean, he hasn't really been a jerk. Like, he's not like an unlikable dude or anything, but that moment was just kind of weird, especially coming off not doing the halftime thing. Just the fact that it happened again in the post game there to Holly Rose, about as pro as it gets on those on field situations. It just, I don't know. Not the best look. Arch made up for it because Arch was so good and so charismatic there when they grabbed him, but just, man, like, Sark, you just had a pretty big win there. You got to imagine the country wants to hear from you, especially this partner that's paid millions and millions of dollars to put these games on the air and all this stuff. And, you know, maybe he wants to have that one back. I don't know, but that wasn't a great moment.
31: No, it's just, yeah, we don't have to spend too much time on it because we got plenty more college and NFL to get to. I just feel like, man, you get paid $10+ million a year. And here's the other thing, like, okay, you're emotional. Okay, if people were doubting you, as we said earlier in the show, like, there was reason for people to doubt you. You have had a lot of good regular season wins as Texas head coach. You have not had a lot of great regular season wins as Texas's head coach. And so you were 0-2 against Ryan Day previously. You've lost to Georgia all three times since you've come to the SEC. Like, if you're mad at what the perception was coming in, it was your job to change it, and you did. And like I said, I just felt like he could have handled himself better. But Texas does get the 24-23 win. We will talk more about that here in a few minutes. J-Mart, do want to switch gears to the NFL, though. I do want to get to the two games that we had earlier this week. So I would say, in my opinion, the more interesting story, and you can tell me if you disagree, Rams 49ers, it was obviously lopsided. And I'm just going to jump into, like, the topic that everybody talked about and has talked about. And I think it's a fascinating conversation. Mm-hmm. 49ers win 27-7. And of course, we know what the conversation was coming in. Two different teams had two different groups of doctors. One said, go in 8 days early and handle jet lag like every other human being in the history of air travel. And then there was another team that had doctors that said, no, just fly in 24 hours before the game. It's no big deal. You'll be fine. Well, the team that actually came in ahead of time, actually acclimated to the time change, was the one who dominated the game. The Rams looked slow and lethargic. I have a lot of thoughts on it, but I'm going to go ahead and give you the floor first. Obviously, we know who won the game, but I think the conversations coming out of it are just as interesting.
15: So I have a little bit more context on this now because I just finished flying to Brazil a month ago. And I actually had to ask somebody afterwards, you may think this is insane, but I had not left the country since 1994. And oh, wow. I said, I don't really understand jet lag. Like, I don't understand why it's a thing. And so they explained about the clocks and the rhythms and all this stuff. And I finally kind of grasped it. And especially on the return flight, when we got back, I wasn't right for a couple of days. And so I kind of understand it now. And this was, look, this time change, this time situation is nowhere near as different as what you would see going to Australia.
31: So real quick, was there America. Anything you were told that isn't like common knowledge or common sense?
15: I mean, not really. It's just, it was just more, I had heard it and I believed it. I just wanted the science behind it. I wanted to understand why this was a thing. It really wasn't anything different other than just your circadian rhythms and your body believing it should be asleep based on, you know, the circumstances you have been in, and it just feeling like the wrong time of day for you consistently, and that leaving you lethargic and less energetic and all those things. So I think there's something to this. I'm not suggesting that the game changes on this, because there were some other issues, to say the least. But the Rams looked awful. And you don't go from being a team that a lot have penciled in to potentially win the Super Bowl this year to looking that bad. Now, the 49ers are a good football team. We recognize that. But the Rams just didn't look good in any facet. Stafford didn't look good. Receivers, they didn't look particularly good. Running game didn't look good. Defense did not look good at all. Miles Garrett looked slow, and he looked out of gas, and people were saying he was out of shape. And it was just like, yeah, there might be more to the jet lag than people want to admit. I know it sounds like a convenient excuse, and I don't call it an excuse. I just say that was a mistake. There's just no reason to do anything that might knock 5% off of what you can expect to do in a game like that. I mean, that's a division loss. That could end up, you know, defining home field. Who knows by the time we get to the end of the season? It's week one. You're not going to overreact, but going to a weird place and deciding to fly day of or night before is just, that's just not particularly intelligent. Like that seems like the common sense is on get there early enough so that you're comfortable by the time the game hits.
31: So, couple thoughts on that. First of all, a couple things. I'll just be transparent. I think there was just institutional arrogance from the Rams. And you know, I was thinking about this today is like, remember when the Warriors signed Kevin Durant and they won a championship? And mm-hmm. you've heard me make this speech before, but you know, I think it was Joe Lacob does the interview where, we're light years ahead of everybody else in the NBA. It's like, no, you had a really good team and then you signed the second best player on the planet. You don't have access to some data that nobody else has.
15: Yeah, it's not the secret sauce. It's literally the thing everybody would do if they were able to.
31: Exactly. And so when I look at this Rams thing, it's like, okay, the Rams have always kind of marched to the beat of their own drum. You know, they were the first ones to not play guys in the preseason. Okay. They don't really value draft picks. Okay. All of these different things. By the way, signed Todd Gurley to a big money, you know, whatever. Okay. This was like, it's what I said to lead the segment. Like, we have 100 years of data that says, yeah, your body's going to be screwed up when you fly pretty much anywhere. And the notion that it just wasn't going to apply to them was so dumb and so preposterous. And you know what also annoyed me, Jamar? I'll tell you this. I don't know if you saw much of this, but the whole conversation coming into the game was who's right and who's wrong about this, you know, this travel pattern, for lack of a better term. 49ers getting there super early, the Rams getting in there super late. And then the second the game goes final, everybody defaults to, well, you know, the Rams were just trying to stay on a West Coast time frame and a West Coast body clock, and it wasn't about this week. It was about keeping their body on a West.
15: I'm not saying you to quiet. I'm just saying that
31: yes,
15: argument is terrible.
31: It's like,
15: it's terrible.
31: You can't make one argument up until the point that the argument is proven wrong and then say you were never making that argument to begin with. Like, it's
15: yes.
31: It's so dumb. And so I will say that, one, that part annoyed me. And then here's the other thing, because it's exactly what you said is, and I've talked to people about this in sports, you know, especially now that we have like these Big Ten teams that are on the West Coast and they're flying east, especially in outside of football, you know, they're making 6-7 flights across the country a year. And what they always say is it's not the flight out that gets you. It's the flight back.
15: Yeah.
31: And so I know the Rams don't play until Monday, so they get, you know, whatever. I don't know, because they probably left, I guess, Friday afternoon, and they probably landed sometime Friday morning, if that makes sense, in Los Angeles, Friday afternoon, whatever. But I think that's an interesting thing to me is you not only lose the game, but you took two 24-hour flights in about a 96-hour period. I just find it impossible to believe that you're just going to be fine because you stayed on West Coast time while you were in Australia. And I guess it's something we won't know for 2 to 3 weeks, 2 to 3 episodes of what we're going to do. But like, I'm just curious to see how they play the next week or two, because I think as bad as it was in Australia, I could absolutely see it having a trickle down effect here over the next 2 to 3 weeks.
15: I mean, if you consider the lengths to which coaches in all team sports everywhere in the world do anything they can to get even a minor advantage, take risks, deflate footballs, take practices, but every little thing possible. They're obsessive compulsive in a lot of ways.
31: That was just one coach, by the way. Not all coaches.
15: That's true. Neither actually, just laid out. That's true. That's a very good point.
31: The coach that's going to be Clemson next week. The coach that's going to be Clemson next week. But keep
15: going. Yeah, exactly. But just generally speaking, like, the attention to detail that is paid to every single thing, right? Why would you do anything that might be a problem? Like, there's just the arrogant. I think the word arrogance is right. It's like, you guys are not that much better than everybody else. I don't care who you signed. He didn't even make the trip. And the other guy, he did not have one of his better games. No question about that. But generally, it's just like, you're always trying to get any advantage you can. What advantage is created by doing something unnecessarily? Like, even arrogance should not lead to stupidity. You should still be trying to do everything you can to win. What is the thing we hated? What's the thing you hate Lane Kiffin for? Dude's an A-plus coach who still cheats on the test. That's the thing that irritates you the most, because he's still trying to get an advantage. In this case, like, he would have flown out a month ago.
31: Sure.
15: Scouted out and poisoned something in the hotel to make sure that the other team was not ready to play. Like, this just is, McVay doesn't strike me as the kind of guy that would do something like this. He seems to be a detail-oriented coach, but this was just a total misfire. I think there's no reason to excuse this away, because it's an own goal. There's no reason to have done this. There was no advantage to traveling later. There was nothing smart about it. There was nothing that you were going to benefit from by doing it. So it's just, you know, for whatever reason, you left the door open now for me to use that and say, this might have been one of the reasons that you lost. And I think it's very fair, especially considering the distance that needed to be traveled, in this case, to get to Australia, that this was just a total mistake by the Rams organization and a failure in their leadership and their structure.
31: Well, and last thought on this, that we got to get to some other stuff. But the other thought I would have too, especially the team that you have, because you have, what, a 38-year-old quarterback? And I'm not saying it would have been significantly easier on 23-year-old Fernando Mendoza or whatever, but you've got a super old quarterback. Miles Garrett is in his 30s. I mean, you have one of the older rosters in the NFL. And again, it's just common sense. It's just the science that we all have understood for 100 years is like, you know, listen, I don't want to make myself sound like I'm a dinosaur here, but you know, 6-hour flight for me, you start to get up and you start to cramp up and you start to this, yeah, and you start to that. And it's like, so now imagine being Matthew Stafford and, oh, I'm 38 years old. And, oh, I just got off a plane 24 hours ago. Here's Nick Bosa running at me full speed ahead. Like, right. it's just, again, we're going to find out in the coming weeks and months if the 49ers lose their next two and the Rams lose their next two, then maybe they'll end up, you know, but it just felt so unnecessary. It just felt so unnecessary.
15: It really would have just been easy to do what everybody else would have done. Yes. Like, you're not the smartest guy in the room. Sometimes you overthink it, and sometimes you just don't think at all. And this is just get it right, man. Just go out a few days early just to make sure everybody is ready. Like, the last thing that you want to do is go do the super important thing that you traveled to do right after you get off the airplane. You want a little bit of time. You know, for us, it's to go sightsee or to go eat a restaurant, just to kind of be familiar with it. Like, one of the best things about Brazil was being there long enough to feel like 3-4 days in, it's like, all right, I can do this. I can be in this country. I even traveled a couple of days. I traveled with no one that I knew. I was driven to the place where I preached by someone I did not know. And then everyone there I had never met before. And I still felt a family atmosphere because I didn't do that straight off the plane, Aaron. I did it like 3 days later. In this case, you're going to do something that you're wonderful at and that people are paying to see you do, but you're not used to being in Australia. So it just, none of this was very intelligent by the Rams. They're usually a pretty intelligent organization. I don't think it's wrecked their season. I don't think it's going to ruin anything. We don't want to overreact to it, but you don't want to underreact either. And there was absolutely a reason to question the decision not to travel earlier.
31: 49ers take care of business against the Rams. 27-7 was the final score. 49ers 1-0. They will return to the field next Sunday against the Dolphins. The Rams return to the field on Monday night at home against the New York Giants. Fox Sports Radio, Aaron Torres, Jason Martin, Fox Sports Radio Studios. We'll come back. We will talk about the other game this week, the Wednesday night Seattle Seahawks comeback win. What does it mean for the Seahawks? And what does it mean for the 0-1 New England Patriots? We'll discuss next, Fox Sports Radio.
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0: live, well after midnight Eastern, Fox Sports Radio Studios. Do want to react to the other game in the National Football League earlier in the week. We will do that in just one moment. But since he's going to give us his extended update later, let's get a little early over to the news desk. Steve DeSager, take it away.
1: To go till halftime, under a minute to go till the break at the L.A. Coliseum, and it's 14th-ranked USC up 28-10 over Louisiana. Halftime at 20th-ranked Utah, 29-3, Utes ahead of Arkansas. Also in progress among the late games, Fresno State halftime lead of 32-0 over Sacramento State. Halftime, Montana State leads at Nevada 17-0. The late game has Hawaii now up 6-0 in the first against New Mexico State. UCLA at the Rose Bowl was scoreless at halftime against San Diego State. Starting the fourth quarter, the Bruins were up 7-0. UCLA wins 28-10. Wayne Knight, three more touchdown runs. Running back who came over to the Bruins with the new head coach from James Madison, Bob Chesney. And yes, still going at Clemson. It's 16-7. Clemson Tigers lead Georgia Southern with under 12 minutes to go. Number 4 Texas beat number 1 Ohio State 24-23 with 3 touchdowns in the fourth quarter. Oklahoma State won at home against 6th-ranked Oregon 39-31. Michigan at home defeated number 11 Oklahoma 17-10. BYU over Arizona. Texas Tech with a couple of scores in the fourth, one at Oregon State. Alabama and Penn State with road wins. Washington 16-14 over Utah State. Iowa at home on a field goal in the final seconds beat Iowa State 16-13. To Major League Baseball, just a couple weeks left in the regular season. The Seattle Mariners are leading 19-1 over the A's in the bottom of the ninth right now. Texas a 6-2 winner at Arizona. Meanwhile, the Padres won their sixth straight, 7-6 at San Francisco. Save number 36 for Mason Miller. The Diamondbacks now a game and a half behind San Diego for the last NL wildcard spot. White Sox on a two-run homer in the ninth, one at St. Louis 6-5 to snap a four-game losing streak. White Sox had a half-game lead in the AL Central over the Guardians to stop the day. To start the day, you can make that a game and a half lead now because Cleveland lost 4-3 at Minnesota. Toronto beat Baltimore 7-3. Blue Jays just one game out for the final AL wildcard behind the Guardians. The Cubs beat Pittsburgh 4-3 with a two-run homer bottom of the eighth. Two run scored, in the bottom of the eighth. One on a bases loaded walk, one on a bases loaded hit batter. As for the two run homer, it was in the ninth for the White Sox to get that win. Tampa Bay 3-2 over Houston and saved Brian Baker his 40th. Milwaukee won its fifth straight, 13-9 over the Reds, who've lost five in a row. Miami beat the Dodgers 4-3. That ends LA's eight-game winning streak. Tyler Glass now took the loss. Dodger offense after the first inning went 2-for-26 today. Victories for Washington and Boston. Also Detroit 11-7 over Colorado with seven runs bottom of the eighth. And the Mets hit six home runs. They won at the Yankees 12-2, snapping the Yanks' four-game winning streak. The loss to Gerrit Cole. Yankees are second in the AL East, now four games behind Tampa Bay. In the NFL, Falcons quarterback Cooper Rush will start Sunday despite back spasms today. Tua Tagovailoa is out with an oblique injury. Green Bay gave tight end Tucker Kraft a four-year extension worth at least $75 million. The Raiders gave tight end Michael Mayer a three-year extension worth $30 million guaranteed. The Ravens quarterback Lamar Jackson will reportedly not get a contract extension before the opener. Same for Houston and quarterback C.J. Stroud. Elena Rybakina won the U.S. Open final in three sets today, 6-2 in the third over Aryna Sabalenka. The men's final is Sunday, American Ben Shelton against Alexander Zverev. Jannik Sinner, who's ranked number one in men's tennis, is missing the U.S. Open due to a knee injury. Sinner's record this year, 44-3. In women's hoops, Team USA took its World Cup semifinal against Spain. Game was tied to start the fourth quarter, but 76-66 U.S. the final. So it's the number one ranked Americans against number two France in Sunday's final in Berlin. Joey Logano earned the pole for NASCAR's Sunday race. Major League Soccer, Nashville scored late to tie Miami 2-2. Back to you.
0: Thank you very much, Steve DeSager. Fox Sports Radio, Fox Sports Saturday, Sunday, depending on where you are. Air Tours, Jason Martin, 12:30 Eastern Time in the Fox Sports Radio studios. As DeSager just said, several games still going on. Clemson 16-7 on the Fighting Georgia Southern Eagles. That is right. USC dominating Louisiana, Utah dominating Arkansas. North Dakota State in their first year in the FBS looking to go 3-0 with a win over Air Force. So a lot of football still going on. J-Mart, let's go back to the NFL. Let's go back to Wednesday night. And, you know, a lot of takeaways, I think it's fair to say, from the Seattle-New England game. Obviously, Seattle rallies. Seattle gets the win. I think there's questions for both teams, though, obviously, given that Sam Darnold got banged up. We don't know how long he is going to be out. We do know that A.J. Brown is going to be out for a while with a high ankle sprain. Difference between the Seahawks and the Patriots is the Seahawks are 1-0. The Patriots are 0-1. Take it wherever you'd like from there, my man.
2: I mean, that's a bad loss for the Patriots considering. And my first takeaway is, if I'm the Browns, man, Drew Lock.
0: Oh, God.
2: I could be my QB1.
0: I love how you're just scraping like the bottom of the barrel to find anyone in the NFL who's better than Deshaun Watson, which is basically everybody at this point.
2: I mean, if you had the opportunity right now and you were the Browns, considering what we appear to know about Shadur based on the fact that they're not going to play him and they're going to play Deshaun in the situation that he's in with his own fan base, I'm taking Drew Lock 10 times out of 10. Right now, over any of the quarterbacks that they have in that room. Dylan Gabriel, they're not going to play Dylan Gabriel. So, I mean, what am I left to do here? Drew Lock just beat the AFC representatives in the Super Bowl.
0: No, I know, but weren't you making the argument a few weeks ago, like, oh, if Jacoby Brissett balls out
2: absolutely.
0: For a few games? Yeah.
2: I can keep going, man. I mean, Cooper Rush. I mean, once the Falcons get their QB situation, go grab Cooper Rush. Pretty much anything is better than what they've got, but... Yes. We said this, man. We're both under on the Patriots this year in terms of their numbers. A lot of their wins last year, there's a little bit of a paper tiger to it because the opposition was not that strong. The schedule is much tougher this year. They're not going to sneak up on anybody. Drake May is not going to sneak up on anybody. You bring in A.J. Brown, there is really good that comes with that, but he does have a tendency to get banged up from time to time. And they didn't sign some other guys because they brought him in, and now he's out for at least a month. It's going to be mid-October, I think, before he's even eligible to come back off of IR. This is a win. When Darnold goes down five plays into the Seahawks season and you lose to Drew Lock in that game, and really, I mean, your quarterback throws it away with as bad a fourth quarter as you'll ever see from a great player.
0: Is he great? And let's do that conversation right now.
2: I don't think it's fair to call him great yet. Now that you say it, I say great just based on,
0: I know, sure. Yeah.
2: I know, but it's a fair argument. And no, I can't go as far to say great yet. I think he's got the potential to potentially be great, but we need to see it for longer than a year because you don't want to look at this, but there have been guys that have come into the league and torn it up in year one and then never been able to duplicate that again. And Drake May could be that. We don't know. The Patriots had a tumultuous offseason off the field, and now they've taken a pretty bad loss, quite frankly, not because of who they lost to, but those circumstances. That's a game you absolutely should win against a backup quarterback in that scenario. And you still had it within your grasp to do it, and you completely threw it away.
0: So, yeah, I don't really have a ton to say other than what you said. To me, you know, it's hard to know what the bigger story is because unless I missed something today while I was, you know, knee-deep in college football, we don't really have much clarification on Sam Darnold as far as, like, how long he'll be out. Obviously, the hip injury. You know, apparently there was a report, really, really good news. But that was on Thursday with Mike McDonald just basically saying he didn't shatter the hip and, you know, he's not going to need surgery. So it's hard to know, like, you know, what it really means for Seattle. I think the big thing for Seattle is next two games at Arizona, at Washington. Two game road trip. That's about as much as you could ask for. And I know the Commanders have a chance to be much better if Jaden Daniels can stay healthy this year. And he probably should be healthy in week 3. You'd certainly hope he would be, but

0: 0-1. You just completely melted down. And of course, the big guy that you add in the offseason is now out for the foreseeable future. Just a total disaster for them.
1: Yep, that's right. I mean, it's unfortunately, this is kind of what I saw happening. I don't think that the luck they got last year is going to be duplicated. I think that I don't think they're going to win the division. I think they're going to struggle to be around that 500 mark. Vrabel's a really good coach. That is not going to change. But I still do not look at that team and just think that was a juggernaut last year where you better take notice of them going forward. It's like, yeah, they'll be in the mix, but I don't like them nearly as much as I like maybe even a half dozen teams right now in the AFC, at least, or somewhere in that neighborhood. I'm not going to try to name them. Maybe that's not quite that much. I don't want to speak and be too exaggerated about it, but I mean, there's not that much to particularly like right now. They didn't have a good run game that night. They definitely need all those guys to be healthy in order to kind of maximize themselves there, but it just didn't look very good. And the Seahawks, considering Drew Lock, and Drew Lock played well, and they talked about how they had confidence in him and his player, you know, his teammates like him and all this other stuff, but they're just a machine right now. They're a well-oiled machine because they did not come apart at all when they lost their quarterback. And that's not to speak of, well, Sam Darnold's a product. It's just they still believed and they still knew that that defense was going to keep them in the game. All they had to do was limit mistakes, and that's what they did, and they came out with a big W.
0: They do come out with a big W. New England Patriots fall to 0-1. Seattle Seahawks improve to 1-0. Seattle, I'll tell you this, man, and you know, I will say, though, with Seattle really quick before we come back and talk to Sager a little bit, I know it's Drew Lock. He looked fine. You know, stats were fine. I would say he looked pretty good, not great. That defense is still so good, man.
1: Yeah, they are.
0: And you know, hate to brag, but it was my Super Bowl champion pick. So we won't talk about my Oregon national champion in college football pick, but that was why I like Seattle, and it was really obviously the defense that really took over that game late, and that's why I do think they can kind of sustain this even if Sam Darnold does have to miss some time. Not only do they get a couple advantageous games, that defense was just so dominant late. So any final thoughts before we come back and get to DeSager?
1: Just a good look for the defending Super Bowl champions, and definitely concern if you were a New England fan, because I think it might be a long year.
0: We will find out. The Patriots again return to the field against the Steelers next week. By the way, Jay Martin, are we going to talk about Aaron Rodgers by the end of the show, or are we going to save that?
1: It may come up.
0: Okay, I was going to say, I don't know if that's appropriate for even at 1 a.m. Eastern time, some of the stuff that he was sharing. There are certain things in life that probably should just keep to yourself. Anyway,
1: yeah.
0: Fox Sports Radio, Air Tours, Jason Martin. We are live, 12:39 Eastern time. We'll come back when we do. Steve DeSager with his extended update. And goodness gracious, was there a lot in the world of sports on Saturday. DeSager next, Fox Sports Radio.
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3: Busy, busy, busy Saturday in the world of college football, Major League Baseball, and more. And oh, not sure if you heard, 14 NFL games over the next 2 days. DeSager, just tell us every single thing that has happened in sports over the last 72 hours and the next 48 hours going forward. Go ahead. Go.
5: Well, if that's the case, then I'd like to alert the affiliates we may be going a little long today.
3: Okay.
5: Did you hear about the Akron University football game where some guy won the chance to be the play caller for a drive?
3: I heard all about it.
5: And it turned out to be a season ticket holder for multi-decades and an alum of the Akron Zips. And here he gets to put on the headset and stand on the sideline and call the plays for a drive. And it started out well enough. No huddle offense, and first play, a handoff, and a 12-yard gain, and a first down. Okay, a couple plays later, on second and 8, 7-yard run, so a third and short, false start, backs him up, and then a completion on a pass, but a fumble, and that ends the drive. That ends his day. Thank you for playing. Now let's get to tonight's game at Texas. Still don't know how they won, but number 4 Texas defeated number 1 Ohio State 24-23. Obviously, we saw the fourth quarter. We know the nuts and bolts of how they won. But if you saw the first three quarters, there's no way you would have predicted this ending. Buckeyes led 23-3 at the end of three quarters. Two notes, Ohio State missed a 45-yard field goal attempt with about 4 minutes to go. Also early second quarter, Ohio State was stopped on a 4th-and-2 at the 13. Going for it, they got no points on that drive. Here, Texas had committed 2 turnovers on the first 2 drives of the night, had a drop that could have been a touchdown later, and still 3 touchdowns in the fourth quarter for Texas, 3 long TD drives, and they get the game winner with under 30 seconds left. Here is the stat from Associated Press. Going back just over a decade, when a team ranked in the top 5 was starting the fourth quarter with a lead of at least 20 points, like Ohio State tonight, said teams were not just undefeated, they were 3-29-0 before Ohio State blew that fourth quarter lead of 20 points tonight. You would have to go back, apparently, to the Cotton Bowl to end the 2014 season in a top 10 matchup when Michigan State was down 20 and still beat Baylor 42-41. Wow. Number 2, Georgia had one of the blowout wins today, 70-20, the final over Western Kentucky, which committed 4 turnovers and punted 10 times. For Georgia, that's 50 straight victories against unranked opponents. They score 70 in a game for the first time since the mid-90s. They've scored at least 60 here in the first 2 games of this season. Bulldogs led 49-0 late first half. Gunnar Stockton, 13 of 16, 234 yards, 5 touchdowns. At number 3, Notre Dame, Irish 52-0 over Rice. Rice with 4 fumbles today, only 7 first downs. The Irish led 42-0 at halftime. C.J. Carr, 16 of 20. 253 yards, 4 TDs. At number 5, Indiana, Hoosiers 55-0 over Howard University. Howard with just 4 first downs, 9 punts today. As a team, 27 carries, 13 yards rushing, including the 5 sacks. Indiana had 12 tackles for loss. Howard finished with only 44 yards passing. The Hoosiers' halftime lead was 41-0. Josh Hoover, 6 of 11, 145 yards, and 4 touchdowns. Yes, 6 completions, 4 for touchdowns. Oklahoma State at home upset number 6 Oregon 39-31. This is a massive upset. The Cowboys had lost 21 straight against FBS opponents. Last year, it lost at Oregon 69-3, starting a 12-game losing streak. Huge turnover on the Cowboys roster, and yet Oklahoma State in its opener lost at Tulsa last week 24-10. And then pulls off this W. Oregon did lead briefly 31-30 early in the fourth quarter. The Oregon Ducks offense had 13 drives, just 12 first downs today. Preseason All-American tight end Jamari Johnson did not play due to injury. At number 8 LSU, Tigers led Louisiana Tech 10-7 at halftime, 45-14 the final. LSU's defense was 7 sacks, Sam Levitt 4 total touchdowns and 3 interceptions. Louisiana Tech had 15 drives, only 8 first downs. Next Saturday night, LSU at Ole Miss. 9th-ranked Mississippi pounded Charlotte 41-9, and it was 10th-ranked Texas A&M pulling away from Arizona State 48-20. Aggies outscored them in the fourth quarter 24-0, including a couple of pick sixes. ASU with 4 turnovers today. Sun Devils did only trail 24-20 to start the fourth quarter. As for the late night games, USC at the half leads Louisiana 28-10. Jaden Maiava, 3 touchdown passes, 1 interception. How's lunch doing, you ask? Well, Lunch Winfield of Louisiana, 5 of 6 passing in the first half for 74 yards. It's approaching mid-third quarter at 20th-ranked Utah. Utes lead Arkansas 36-3. Clemson's still playing at this late hour, about 3 minutes to go. Clemson 19-7 over Georgia Southern. And yes, Coach Helton, I see, roaming the sidelines, former USC coach. North Dakota State is playing a Mountain West game at Air Force tonight and now leading 35-19 against the Academy mid-fourth quarter. Fresno State at home still up 32-0 on Sacramento State early in the third. Montana State in the third leads at Nevada 17-0. Hawaii's got the late game. Hawaii now up 16-0 on New Mexico State early in the second quarter. Maryland was a winner at UConn 38-14. Just, you know, because we're the UConn show of record here. South Florida won a close one at Army.
3: Yes, you see Navarro Bowman Jr. of Notre Dame High School in Sherman Oaks just committed to UConn?
5: No, I did that.
1: Sure didn't.
5: Does he play defense?
3: He plays offense and defense. He's a basketball player. 5-star, actually.
5: Wait, is this he going to play basketball at UConn?
3: Real thing. Navarro Bowman Jr. goes to Sherman Oaks, Notre Dame High School in Sherman Oaks. Just committed.
5: Which was where Green, the Reds pitcher, went and where Stanton, the Yankee slugger, went down the street from us.
3: That's a real thing.
5: And our old friend Lee DeLapp also went to Notre Dame High School.
2: Hey, Lee.
5: We had an App State winning a close one at East Carolina. UT San Antonio came back to win at Texas State. North Texas over UNLV 44-6. And Boise State dominated the second half at home against Memphis, beat the Tigers 38-20. I mentioned Tulsa won by 2 touchdowns against Oklahoma State last week. Tulsa needed a second-half comeback to win at Sam Houston today, 23-17. Duke was a winner at Illinois, 31-27. Illinois' 3 drives in the fourth quarter were 2 turnovers on downs and an interception. Wake Forest won in 2 overtimes at Purdue, 38-36. Mississippi State won at Minnesota, 38-13. Pitt defeated UCF 12-7. It was 12-0 at the half. Cal was a winner at Syracuse 21-18. And how about the James Madison game? JMU ran back 2 punts for touchdowns and wound up winning 87-3 against Wagner. They also returned a block punt for a touchdown. Number 22 Houston won its game 77-6 over Southern. It was 70-0 in the third quarter tonight. Touchdowns on the first 11 drives for the Houston Cougars. Next Friday night on Fox TV, Houston at Texas Tech. Houston had 34 first downs. Southern U 4 first downs. Back to you.
3: Thank you very much, Steve DeSager. 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Aaron Torres, Jason Martin, we are live, approaching 1 a.m. Eastern, Fox Sports Radio studios. We'll come back, Texas, Ohio State. Oh, there's so much more to break down. 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
10: Next. Hey, Alfie. 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
10: 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Mainly working here. You?
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5: Number 4 ranked Texas beat number 1 Ohio State in college football tonight 24-23 with 3 touchdowns in the fourth quarter. The game winner came with under 30 seconds to go. Oklahoma State upset number 6 Oregon. Michigan beat number 11 Oklahoma. Washington edged Utah State 16-14. Iowa over Iowa State 16-13 on a field goal in the final seconds. To baseball, the Padres won their 6th game in a row, 7-6 at San Francisco. Miami ended the Dodgers 8-game winning streak 4-3. Atlanta pounded Philadelphia 12-2. Elena Rybakina won the U.S. Open final in 3 sets, 6-2 in the third over Aryna Sabalenka. In women's basketball, Team USA won its World Cup semifinal against Spain 76-66. That game was tied to start the fourth. Falcons quarterback Cooper Rush will start Sunday despite back spasms today. I'm Steve DeSager.
0: This is Fox Sports Late Night. 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
3: 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We are live. Yes, live. 1 a.m. Eastern, Fox Sports Radio Studios. It is officially Sunday on the East and Central, in the East and Central time zones, which means, of course, week one of the NFL. First Sunday of the NFL season, now just hours away. We got, before we get to the NFL, some college football to react to. J-Mart, let's go ahead and dive in. Story of the night was in Austin, Texas. Unbelievable finish. Texas trailing 23-3 going into the fourth quarter. Arch Manning, touchdown drive, cuts the lead. Arch Manning, touchdown drive, cuts the lead. Arch Manning, game-winning score with just about 30 or so seconds left. Texas gets the win. Here's how it sounded.
18: The clock is going to continue to move down to 7, down to 6, down to 5, to 4, to 3, to 2. Shotgun snap to Sayan, back to throw, flings it up, downfield. The pass is knocked away and, in fact, intercepted by Grayson Littleton. What a way to end it. How about this Texas Longhorn team?
3: That call courtesy of Learfield. J-Mart, I will give you the floor. First reaction as Texas overcomes a 20-point fourth quarter deficit to win. Biggest regular season win of the Steve Sarkisian era, no doubt.
19: Yeah, I mean, big one and one that they shouldn't have had, quite frankly, because you don't do this if a team doesn't allow you to do it. This was not just all Texas. It was not all Ohio State. Both are to blame. Texas for the positives, Ohio State for the negatives. When you're up by 20 points with 14 and change left, you win that game if you're Ohio State. But unfortunately, at times in the Ryan Day era, the few times when they have really come up short, most of it comes down to a conservative, take the foot off the gas, beg for this thing to come to an end kind of mentality, and it got them again because Will Muschamp's defense held them, I think, to 85 yards of offense in the second half after what they did in the first half. I mean, Jeremiah Smith had 160 some yards receiving, but almost nobody else caught a pass in the game. It felt like Sam was out of rhythm. Texas kind of pinned their ears back and really went after them. And yeah, Arch Manning made some clutch plays, a couple of fourth down conversions, did what you needed him to do, and his receivers, who had let him down tremendously in the first half, started making some plays for him. They were able to get some yardage on the ground. And once the momentum turned, if there was time left, you did feel like this is how this was going to go. By the time we got to triple zeros on the clock when we were on air about 10-15 minutes in, I don't think either one of us was surprised, because we had seen this building for about a quarter after three quarters of one team being absolutely just destroyed by the other.
3: Yeah, so Texas comes back and wins, and it is worth noting early in the game, and Sark talked about this a little bit after the game in the media availability that he actually did, as opposed to just blowing off the sideline reporters. But anyway, neither here nor there. But he did talk about A lot of it was self-inflicted early. Texas with two turnovers in the first two possessions, including a very fluky interception where Cam Coleman, the ball popped out as he was hitting the ground, which turned into an interception. Ohio State left some points on the field early and, of course, didn't take a field goal. There were a couple different things throughout the game. What I do want to talk about late, J-Mart, is we talked about in hour one, and I think you just alluded to it, is the idea that, yes, it is a great win for Texas, and by no means are you or me trying to take anything away from what Texas did. There were a lot of things that had to go wrong for Ohio State to lose this game in the manner they did, from two fourth down conversions from Texas in the fourth quarter. As I said, they left points on the field in the first quarter when they easily could have kicked a field goal. A million different things. There was one thing that we did not talk about in hour one, J-Mart, that I do think is worth acknowledging. Ohio State in the final drive. So Texas gets the ball down, and this was literally as we were coming on air. Texas gets the ball down on the 1 yard line on the final drive with about a minute 34 left in the game. Ohio State calls a timeout basically after the first play. So first down, Texas does not score. Ohio State calls a timeout and essentially tried for the goal line stand. They were up six, so obviously Texas needed to score a touchdown. A field goal does them no good. But there was talk after the game about the idea of when Texas has first and goal basically on the one, should you have just let them score? Well, Ryan Day was asked about it after the game. I want your opinion after hearing him answer this question. Go ahead, play the sound.
20: We did. We talked about it and decided that, you know, we were going to play defense on second down. And then, you know, when we got that stop right there, we said, all right, we're going to take our chances, put the ball down for 1 yard and see if we can stop for two downs and win the game. If they would have scored there on second down, then we would have, gone from there. But, I considered it. And but I felt like at that point we were just going to go play defense and see if we can get off the field, you know, and it didn't work out.
3: So Texas, J-Mart, converted the first down, which set them up with first and goal on the one. They converted the first down, the play to set up the first and goal from the one with 1:23 left. So after Texas's first play, that was when Ohio State called its first timeout with 53 seconds left. And then again, Texas ran one more play that was stopped by Ohio State before Texas did score what ultimately ended up being the game winning touchdown and field extra point with 25 seconds left. Essentially a minute came off the clock. Do you have any big discrepancies with the decision there from Ryan Day?
19: I mean, it was low percentage, but I don't know that I do. I mean, you want to give yourself some time. I get that. But you also, you trust and you believe in your team and you believe in your defense. This is not a bad football team. It's not a team that doesn't have size up front, and it could be an incredible goal line stand, right? And we've seen goal line stands of that nature. I guess my only thinking there is you're on the road. The momentum is completely against you in that moment, and they're gashing you. And I think that we could all see this too. Based on the way the fourth quarter was playing out, it appeared to me that Ohio State looked tired. It appeared to me like their defense just did not have the same, they just didn't have the same flash. They did not hit the point of attack in the same way. There was just a difference in how they were playing. So I don't think that there was much of a chance that they were going to stop them. So I'm not really trying to hedge my bets here. I'd probably let them score, honestly, because I just didn't feel like the momentum was with me if I'm Ryan Day in that moment. I understand that you want to believe in your team, and there are many occasions where they could make those plays. But against that team, in that situation, in that game, the way that it had turned in that stadium, I think I want more time on the clock.
3: Yeah, it's interesting because you very rarely see a coach actually do it, but it probably is the thing that you needed to do in that moment. And again, I know there's like the masculine football, like, buckle up your chin strap and just get a stop. And it's like, it was first and goal on the one. And it just, it beyond the fact that to your point, that Texas was kind of, not kind of, they were doing whatever they wanted on offense in the fourth quarter. I would also say that just the likelihood of stopping them on four straight downs from the one, independent of the fact that they were moving the ball on you the entire fourth quarter, it just feels so highly unlikely.
19: Right.
3: And so it's tough because it's like, I don't want to, you know, the cliche, like Monday morning quarterback or what do they call it? Armchair analyst or whatever. We've been critical of Ryan Day. I don't think this is like the most egregious thing that has ever happened in the history of his coaching career. I mean, he did lose to Michigan four straight times, neither here nor there. But it is in hindsight. And again, you and I were reacting to this in real time in hour one. But I think now that we've thought about it and he is paid a lot of money to make tough decisions in moments like that, it was probably what you did have to do because, again, you ultimately could have had a minute and a half left and you wouldn't have had any timeouts. But the counter to it is you do have Jeremiah Smith and you do have an offense that prior to the fourth quarter was moving the ball pretty easily. And it is worth noting something I mentioned the first hour. Texas did actually finish with more total yardage than Ohio State finished with more total yards, I should say, than Texas. If that's any indication of the fact how much Ohio State dominated the first three quarters of this game.
19: Yeah, I think it just comes down to like what's the percentage play in that case that you're going to stop them based on the momentum of the game? You're going to stop them from scoring, or do you want it in the hands of your offense and you want to give them a little bit of room to breathe there because you didn't have any time by the time you got it back with just over 25 or right there about 25 seconds left offensively. It just wasn't going to be enough time. And all you were going to need if you let them score is a field goal. So I think that you have a better opportunity. You know what I'm saying? Yeah. Like, all you got to do is get to the 35 and you give yourself almost a minute to do it. I feel a lot better about my chances of that than still getting a field goal, but having half the time in order to do that. Almost everything has to work perfectly for you to pull that off, and that's just not very likely.
3: Yeah, 25 seconds versus a minute and a half without any timeouts is pretty different. From the Texas perspective, I mean, I don't know what there is to say other than credit Arch and credit Sark. For people just joining us who weren't able to watch this game, as we mentioned, not only did they outscore Ohio State 21-0 in the fourth quarter, but Arch Manning on back-to-back drives converted a fourth down that, frankly, you could have argued if he doesn't convert either of them, the game is over. As a matter of fact, you know, I don't know if you were watching, J-Mart, but in the first one, Herb Street was convinced, and this isn't like a criticism of Herb Street, but like in real time, he was like, well, they're just trying to draw them off sides. There was probably about 9 to 10 minutes to go in the game. And I think Herb Street's assumption was draw them off sides, punt it away, you know, live for another set of downs. Instead, Arch converts that one. They end up scoring a touchdown. On the next drive, he had to convert another one to score another touchdown. And you brought up a little bit of swag from Arch Manning later on, you know, in the post-game interview. But I don't know what the takeaway is other than that this was one Texas probably couldn't have lost from a perception perspective. I would argue it was one that they didn't want to lose. There were certainly ways you could lose it and still be respectable, but you fall down in the manner that you did. You still rally to win the game. Biggest win of Sark's regular season career at Texas, and certainly the biggest win with Arch as quarterback.
19: Yeah, this is when you get out and you're just like, man, we stole that. We really shouldn't have won that game. And they find a way to do it. And, you know, by the time we get to the end of the season, we're not going to really look back and remember all of the detail of this game because there's going to be so much that happens between now and then to both of those two teams and a bunch of other teams that they'll be competing for spots with. But in the moment, just a huge victory and the kind of win that Sark honestly hasn't gotten at Texas. Like, he's the coach that has lost a lot of these games in these situations against top flight opponents. And this time he gets it done. And this time, look, Arch played his best football in the fourth quarter. I still do not think that the high ceiling, the hype, I don't think that it's fully justified, and I'm not sure he ever lives up to it. But he's not the scrub that everybody kind of wants him to be, it feels like. It's very easy to dog on him whenever he does anything wrong at all. But I think you've got to tip your cap to the way he played in the fourth quarter. There was a lot of poise against a talented team that wanted nothing more than to embarrass him on his home field. And he walked out with his head held high, and I think he deserves credit for that.
3: He deserves credit, and I did mention this in hour one, but I'll reiterate it here, is that the stats won't blow you away, but he did have those two fourth down conversions, and also his receivers gave him no support early
19: Zero.
3: In the game. Yes, Ryan Wingo dropped a touchdown that, you know, what would have been a touchdown. I think that was the series where they settled for a field goal, right, J-Mart? I don't know if you remember
19: yes.
3: off the top of your head. Yeah, so they settled for a field goal there when it should have been seven. I'm not going to sit here and, like, crush Cam Coleman for the weird, you know, pop-up interception or whatever, but nobody did him any favors, drop passes, whatever. But, yeah, credit Arch Manning, man. Biggest win of his career. Really quickly, J-Mark, because we got to get to week one of the NFL. Biggest takeaway outside of Texas, Ohio State. I know we talked a little bit about Oregon falling to 1-1. Do you still see that as probably the biggest story outside of Ohio State, Texas on Saturday?
19: Yeah, because every other story involves a team I did not have as a potential national championship contender. I mean, Texas Tech finally pulled away. Alabama, we haven't mentioned at all, didn't look good for a half, but they pulled away after an ill-timed fourth quarter, got a little too cute play from Will Stein that did not work out, and then Alabama was able to create some space there after that. But I think that because of Oregon and what they could potentially do this year, for them to lose in that fashion after being kind of shaky against Boise State at home in their opener, I think that is the story. With secondary honorable mention, Michigan was atrocious against Western Michigan, and everybody thought that Oklahoma's defense was going to shut them down to negative yardage. Underwood was going to leave with one leg after throwing six interceptions, and it could have gone that way, but it didn't.
3: Can I jump in on that real quick? Credit to them for stepping up
19: and winning a game that a lot of people didn't think they would.
3: Really quick on the Michigan-Oklahoma thing. So 100% correct. It was a tough week. You know, Whittingham had the press conference early in the week of Bryce is our quarterback for now. Nothing is infinite.
19: Yeah.
3: Bryce Underwood had the response of, no, I didn't hear what he said. What did he say? I didn't hear. I will say this. I'm going to give credit to somebody who gets crapped on an awful lot. I don't know if, did you hear Brian Kelly is hosting apparently SiriusXM, and he had a little clip talking about Bryce Underwood. Did you hear it at all?
19: Brian Kelly, the coach?
3: Yeah.
19: Okay, I didn't know that. No, I have not heard this.
3: Okay, so for people who don't know, Bryce Underwood was committed to LSU before basically Michigan threw an insane bag at him and whatever. And Brian Kelly basically said that essentially what he said was Michigan was using Bryce Underwood the wrong way. And I'm going to see if I can find the paraphrase quote really quick, because the last thing I need to do at 1 a.m. Eastern time is just
19: misquote Brian Kelly.
3: Totally misquote Brian Kelly. Okay. So this isn't the whole thing. Let's see here. Okay. Yeah, let me see if I can find this really quick. Okay. I don't know. Whatever.
19: I think I've got it.
3: Okay, go ahead. Take it.
19: So it says, look, I've recruited him for 2 years, so I know him very well. He's an elite athlete, athletically off the charts. I think I always felt like read progression in the pocket. Those are the areas
3: yes.
19: to work on. And then he says, look, if I dropped him off to you, Danny, and you had to go to work with him, you would put him in a system that best suits him. He's not a drop back quarterback that's going to sit there and read through progressions. He's a half line guy. You need to keep him on the move. You need to run him. You got to run this kid. He is big, physical, strong, fast, and he's tough. So look, I'm not laying the blame anywhere. I know his skill set, though. And to sit back in the pocket and go through progression reads, that's not him. So I'm looking forward to week two and finding out whether there is a bridge here on both sides where Underwood comes. He says, listen, coach, you got to run me. These are the things I can do. And then Michigan grants him that with changing the offense.
3: Well, Bryce Underwood today, 17 passes, 18 rushing attempts, and a touchdown. And I brought up the Brian Kelly thing because when he said it, it came off as one, oh, I know Bryce Underwood better than Michigan, blah, blah, blah, blah. And then two, also, probably not, didn't shed the best light on Bryce Underwood of like, oh, he's not a drop back quarterback. And I think a lot of people, because it was Brian Kelly specifically, wanted to kind of crush him for it. And he ended up being exactly right. Was like, you know, whether it was now, like, the more that I think about the Western Michigan game, the more that I do wonder if Kyle Whittingham and his staff were just like, one, we're going to work on some stuff, but two, we're going to try not to get Bryce Underwood killed running the ball 20 yeah. times. But Brian Kelly ended up being right. 17 passes, 18 rushes for Bryce Underwood, and the offense, you know, it's not the Randy Moss, Tom Brady, New England Patriots, but it's like they did look a lot better, and they did get the win, and Bryce Underwood did look a lot more comfortable. So I don't know if you want to piggyback. We got to come back and talk NFL, but I don't know if you want to piggyback or have anything to add there. So
19: I think that Brian Kelly's right. I mean, you listen to, I mean, that's the first time I'd seen those quotes, but that's exactly what you saw against Oklahoma. It was much more balanced. It was just a tough week for Michigan. It was the whole situation with Western Michigan and even the comments afterwards and sort of the vibe surrounding it. It was all bad. And now you look at it and you're just like, look, I don't know that Bryce Underwood is worth the bag, but they actually did kind of play to his strengths. And that gave them what they needed. He's never going to be a 500-yard a game kind of passer. That's just not the skill set. And so they need to stop trying to do that. I also did see during the course of the week, there's some suggestion that people in his family or in his camp are trying to kind of get him ready for the pros by turning him into something he's not.
3: Sure.
19: And are trying to force that on the Michigan program. And that very well may be true, but For Whittingham and that team, the Bryce Underwood that is much more, let's use the athleticism so that we're not pressured on every throw, I feel like that's going to be the method for success.
3: Yeah. Michigan looked much better today. They do get the win. Oklahoma gets the loss. And we talked about it in hour one. John Mateer, probably safe to, if you had any Heisman stock, probably safe to sell it right now. Fox Sports Radio, Aaron Torres, Jason Martin, Fox Sports Radio Studios, 1:22 Eastern Time. We'll come back when we do. We got to flip over to the National Football League, and I think it's time to debut a new segment, J-Mart. What do you say?
19: Let's do it, man. I'm excited.
3: I don't want to overreact, but
19: we're going to overreact.
3: But we'll discuss it all next, Fox Sports Radio.
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3: Welcome back, everybody. 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Aaron Torres, Jason Martin. 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College football in the books mostly. USC up 35-17, closing in on the end of the third quarter at the Coliseum. I think USC is going to improve to 3-0 before they open Big Ten play. Utah putting it on Arkansas 43-3 in Salt Lake City. Let's switch gears, J-Mart. We have two NFL games already in the books, 13 on Sunday, and of course, one on Monday night, your Denver Broncos versus the Kansas City Chiefs. Tell you what we're going to do, we're going to break out a new segment. We're going to dip our little toes in, see how it feels. We're calling it, I don't want to overreact, but, and you can kind of guess, we're going to talk about things, don't want to overreact, but... Lorraine can give us a little bit of music, put us in the mood. J-Mart, this was your brainchild, so I'm going to give you the floor for the first ever I don't want to overreact, but.
4: So this is interesting because it's NFL related, but I kind of want to do a college take into the NFL.
3: Do it!
4: And say this, I don't want to overreact, but. I'm taking Jeremiah Smith number one overall in the NFL.
3: You know, I had that thought today, but keep going. Go ahead.
4: Look, there's some great quarterbacks coming out. I understand it's a quarterback's league. But there ain't a lot of quarterbacks in the NFL that are doing a lot without a top-flight wide receiver. And the more you watch Jeremiah Smith, the more you understand what a game-changer he could be for the next decade for your franchise. Already a man. Already ready to step in. He would start for every single team that is playing today in the NFL. I'm taking him over all these quarterbacks because I think he's about as can't miss as you can get in one of the most important positions in this brand of football that is so oriented to the pass.
3: I will tell you, I actually literally had that thought during the game. I'm like, I understand all these teams need quarterbacks. I've never seen a college receiver that looks like him. And what's crazy is Cam Coleman is the number two wide receiver in college football, according to the draft experts. They were on the same field today, and it's no disrespect to Cam Coleman, but it's like, they ain't the same. They ain't the same. And so, I actually had that thought. I will tell you this, though. You talk about teams that may need a quarterback. You talk about teams that may need the number one overall pick, that may have the number one overall pick. I don't want to overreact, but a couple weeks ago, I said I thought the Dolphins were going to be the worst team in the NFL. Move over, Dolphins. Atlanta has showed up to the party. Oh, yeah. My goodness.
4: Oh, boy.
3: Michael Penix hurt. Tua, in the least surprising news, hurt. Cooper Rush hurt but going to start in week one. You know, we talked about the Browns. Just, you know, you want some sort of positivity. Why are you starting Deshaun Watson? How about starting your season with an injured Cooper Rush because you literally have no other options? I mean, we might be looking. And by the way, does Bijan Robinson, can you opt out of NFL seasons like you used to do back in college? Because Bijan Robinson, Drake London, like, I'm just faking a hammy week one and just calling it a season. They are going to be so bad, dude. They play in Pittsburgh, to open week one. They're going to be so bad, at least at the quarterback position.
4: Imagine Kevin Stefanski's life.
3: Unbelievable.
4: And the job that he just left. That just absolute toxic situation. And he goes to Atlanta, and this is what he inherits.
3: It's unbelievable. It's
4: just, it's so bad. Like, it really... I agree with you. Like... I don't think you're overreacting at all on that one, quite frankly. So I definitely think that one is fair. I don't want to overreact, but I'm thinking it's conceivable that Drake May is this year's C.J. Stroud.
3: Ooh, I like that.
4: CJ Stroud year one, a revelation. Year two, not so good. And then, well, you saw what we got last year, especially in the playoffs, that horrible game that I can't, it was hard to watch. It felt like I needed to get my children out of the room because it was so hard to watch CJ Stroud continue to go out there and throw interception after interception in that playoff game where they got absolutely crushed. And Drake May, because of the scenario in New England, he doesn't have AJ for a month. So much of it is going to be on him. And it does seem like, yeah, the Seahawks maybe found something, and you hope that they didn't find something on tape that other people are going to be able to spot as well. But this is year two. He's going back through the order another time, and he's got a harder schedule this year. It's going to be tough to come close to duplicating what he did last year. And so if his stats take a big dive, I do think you're going to start having some of those similar conversations that you had about CJ Stroud in year two, where it's kind of like, I don't know what exactly is wrong, but it's not as good as it was last year. It might be a bit hyperbolic to put those two in the same sentence right now, but I look, there's a reason CJ Stroud hasn't signed an extension yet. Let's just say that. I think Drake May is in for a tough year.
5: So I don't disagree with that. I you know, you go back to last year, it was like, I did not understand the MVP stuff. Like, it's like, okay,

0: more in the middle of a rebuild, but I just feel like they're trying to hold on to this last era as if it's a thing, and I think the thing is officially over.
1: Yeah, look, I'm all for it, man, because I'm a Denver Broncos fan. You know that. But as long as Mahomes is back there, you know what? I still don't like them this year either, though. I had them third in the division, I believe, when we did our preview. So I don't know. That's not that big of a risk on your part. We'll see how it plays out at the end of the season. My last one is this. I don't want to overreact, but I think I agree with Aaron Rodgers on Matt LaFleur. When Aaron Rodgers called him a clown a couple of days ago after Matt LaFleur decided to say that Jordan Love is the best pre-snap quarterback he's ever coached. Aaron Rodgers called him a clown and said he says some stuff, and then he ends up going back and saying, yeah, I probably shouldn't have said that. And he said, I'm sure Jordan Love is real good at the line of scrimmage, but come on, man. Yeah, look, Matt LaFleur is trying to pump up his own quarterback. I get that. Matt LaFleur shouldn't be in that job as far as I'm concerned. I was on record on that last year. I'm still on record now. It's not that he shouldn't be a head coach somewhere. It's that there's not that much impressive that he has done, especially in the postseason, to necessitate them continuing to run this back. He is officially the recipient, I believe, or at least the leader in the clubhouse, Aaron, for this year's coveted Sean McDermott Award.
0: Ooh.
1: Where he's a guy who's still there that they probably are going to have to make a change, and it's going to be sooner rather than later, or they're going to waste whatever talent they've still got left. I feel like LaFleur, he does say some rather ignorant things. And I actually think Aaron Rodgers, who went in on a lot of other things we are not going to comment on this program, I think on this particular thing, he was dead right.
0: I will wrap by saying I agree with you. I was telling producer Garrett all of the great moments we have been on air for. Forgot to mention Bears, 21-point comeback or something like that. We were on air in the middle of that one. I've been out on Matt LaFleur even before that, but certainly after that. Great first segment. Enjoyed the heck out of it. We will do it again next week around this time. But what we do every week around this time is get it over to the news desk. Final time to Sager. Take it away, sir.
2: Let's update late night college football at the LA Coliseum. Early fourth quarter, 14th-ranked USC now up 42-17 on Louisiana. Jaden Maiava, 5 touchdown passes, 1 interception. About 5 minutes to go at number 20, Utah. Utes leading 43-10 against Arkansas. By the way, Fresno State leads 46-3 against Sacramento State early in the fourth. 4 minutes to go, Montana State's lead at Nevada now 17-7. And the late games at halftime at Hawaii. Hawaii up 19-13 against New Mexico State. Vanderbilt beat Delaware 35-26. Ohio U in 4 overtimes defeated Jacksonville State 29-27. Kansas State over Washington State 34-7. Clemson pulled away 22-7 against Georgia Southern. Wake Forest won in double overtime at Purdue. Cal won at Syracuse. Cuse missed a late field goal try that would have tied. Duke won at Illinois. Houston 77-6 over Southern University, which as a team had 22 carries, minus 6 yards rushing. Only 4 first downs in the game. James Madison 87-3 over Wagner. Block punt returned for a touchdown. 2 punts returned for TDs. Number 4, Texas was down 23-3 at the end of 3 and still beat number 1 Ohio State 24-23 with 3 touchdowns in the fourth quarter, 3 long TD drives. Dominant wins for Georgia, Notre Dame, and Indiana. Oklahoma State with the huge upset of number 6 Oregon, 39-31. LSU and Ole Miss with wins, Texas A&M as well. Michigan at home beat number 11 Oklahoma 17-10. Alabama was down in the third but still won at Kentucky 45-17. Texas Tech won at Oregon State 35-24 thanks to 2 touchdowns in the last 7 minutes. Although an Oregon State receiver, Jesse Legree, had 8 catches for 240 yards and 2 touchdowns tonight. BYU at home beat Oregon 28-17, that in honor of Arnie and his Arizona Wildcats. It was Bear Bachmeyer with 3 touchdown passes and a TD run for BYU. 16th-ranked Penn State won at Temple 27-9. Attendance was 62,000 in Philly. Temple drew 13,000 for its opener last week. Wins for SMU and Tennessee. Washington 16-14 over Utah State, which is

0: now a Pac-12 team, and threw three interceptions. It lost to Idaho State last week. Iowa kicked a field goal in the final seconds to beat rival Iowa State 16-13. In baseball, just a couple weeks left in the regular season, Tampa Bay a winner, Yankees lost. Miami ended the Dodgers' 8-game winning streak. Padres won their 6th straight. Milwaukee won its 5th in a row. I think we can say out loud the Phillies are not winning the NL East. Braves beat them again 12-2. The Braves' lead in the division is 6 games over the Phils. They won in 11 innings on Friday and dominated on Saturday. In the AL Central, White Sox were up a half game over the Guardians. Cleveland lost 4-3 at Minnesota, while the White Sox ended a 4-game losing streak. Got two-run homer in the 9th to win at St. Louis 6-5, so game and a half lead for the White Sox. Quite a story. Texas won at Arizona 6-2. Seattle took the late game 19-1 at the A's. Green Bay gave tight end Tucker Kraft a 4-year extension. The Raiders gave tight end Michael Mayer a 3-year extension. Elena Rybakina won the U.S. Open final. In women's hoops, Team USA took its World Cup semifinal in a game against Spain that was tied to start the fourth quarter. The U.S. won it 76-66. So Sunday's final in Berlin has number one USA against number two ranked France. Joey Logano earned the poll for NASCAR's Sunday race. Back to you.
1: Thank you very much, Steve Sager. Have a great evening. Be on with the fellas tomorrow, officially week one. Mark Willardy from Salam, Arnie Spanier, and Chris Plank. DeSager will be in on Sunday night. Fox Sports Radio, Aaron Torres, Jason Martin. One segment left. Wrap the show next. 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
1: 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We are live, approaching 2 a.m. Eastern. Mike Harmon will follow us. Cannot wait to hear what Harmon has to say about a busy day in college football. You know, Harmon's going to have some great stuff on week one of the NFL, some fantasy advice. Brandon Deutsch will be joining him to talk some fantasy during that show. Hey, if you missed any of our show, oh my goodness, so much college football, so much NFL. You're going to want to download the podcast. Right after the show is over, today's podcast will be posted. Just search the Fox Sports Radio Weekends. And when you get there, rate it 5 stars. 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J-Mart, we're pretty much done here. By the way, USC has scored again at the Coliseum. Game not technically over yet, but they are on their way to improving to 3-0. If I remember correctly, I believe they have a bye next week, and then they go to Rutgers 2 weeks from today. USC
31: barn burner, that'll be.
1: Well, probably not. But let's see here. Yeah, they play next week, and then they play the following. So they play at Rutgers next week, and then Oregon at home.
31: Yep.
1: On the 26th. Oregon's got some soul searching to do. I actually just saw.
31: That's gonna be a game they need to win, meaning Oregon.
1: Unbelievable. It's amazing how quickly all of this stuff changes, right? And it's cliche, but it's true. You know, I don't know how many people had Michigan being undefeated and Ohio State and Oregon not being undefeated in Big Ten, you know, in the Big Ten standings coming into today. But there we are. Really quickly, one, anything else that we missed? Two, I know you actually have some soccer that you want to get off your chest here as we approach week one of the NFL. What did we miss? What do you want to talk about? And tell me about your soccer team that you've already ruined.
31: All right, that's kind of the only reason that I'll mention this. But so I picked up a few soccer teams following the World Cup that I was going to follow through and kind of try to get more into the EPL and La Liga and Bundesliga and Champions League and all that kind of stuff. So I picked a few. I picked one out of the Bundesliga, which is the German league. I picked Dortmund, and they've been doing excellent, and so that's good. But I picked Tottenham in the EPL, and so I bought merch and everything for both those two teams, plus my Nashville squad here in the MLS. Tottenham is now four games into the EPL season. They have not scored a goal yet, like none. They have tied their last two matches 0-0. But they got shut out in their first two and lost. One, they got housed in the first, and then in the second one, it was kind of back and forth, and then Newcastle was able to take them out in the second half. They haven't scored, Aaron.
1: It's unbelievable.
31: It's the first time, I think, in team history. Tottenham spent over $550 million U.S. dollars during the transfer window during the summer, and they still haven't scored since I've become a fan. Like, at all. And I've sat and watched these games. I got up this morning, watched it before the college football started. Nothing. Absolutely nothing. I feel like I'm the kiss of death and should apologize to the London fans of Tottenham that apparently me picking them has sent them. Last year, they were almost relegated. This year, they can't score. I don't think that's going to help them when it comes to the standings in the EPL and maybe into the Champions League.
1: So basically, you're like the Ryan Day.
31: Not a good thing.
1: I don't know what the analogy is, but
31: it's not good. Let's just say this: I am not a good luck charm. I am not a rabbit's foot.
1: Well, I'll tell you what: we got to get out of here. No good luck charms for Ohio State. If you miss any of today's show, make sure to download the podcast. We were on air as Texas won that thriller. But we got to get out of here again. Thank the crew, Lorraine on the board, producer Garrett, Steve DeSager. For Jason Martin, I'm Aaron Torres. Download the podcast, as I said, and stay tuned. Mike Harmon next, Fox Sports Radio. We are Fox Sports.
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16: And here's what you need to know.
1: In college football, number one ranked Ohio State led 23-3 at the end of three quarters, but number four Texas at home came back for victory 24-23 with three touchdowns in the fourth, three long TD drives. Oklahoma State at home beat number six Oregon 39-31. Michigan at home upset number 11 Oklahoma 17-10. 12th ranked Alabama trailed at Kentucky in the third quarter, but still beat them 45-17. 13th ranked Texas Tech was a winner at Oregon State with two touchdowns in the last 7 minutes, 35-24. BYU downed Arizona 28-17. Washington 16-14 over Utah State. Iowa beat Iowa State 16-13 on a field goal in the final seconds. Elena Rybakina won the U.S. Open final in three sets. In women's hoops, Team USA took its semifinal at the World Cup, beating Spain. I'm Steve DeSager.
16: This is Fox Sports Late Night. 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
1: Greetings and welcome in another fantastic voyage. 4 hours of merriment and chaos, certainly here in the Fox Sports Radio studios, Fox Sports Late Night. I'm Mike Harmon. You hear me the weeknights alongside Jason Smith, 7 to 11 Pacific, 4 hours of madness and yelling at one another. It's too bad I can't keep texting him and prank call him on live air after Syracuse lost earlier today, but we'll do that. I'll pick that up on Monday. Plenty of college football to discuss. We are less than 11 hours now away from the start of the full
6: week one of your National Football League. Don't worry, we got two games in the books. We'll get to some of the particulars, some of the narratives that people are just flat out getting wrong. We'll lay down the hammer in about 20 minutes. We got Brandon Deutsch coming in. We'll do a live version of your fantasy files, get through some of the particulars and the sit starts for week one of your fantasy season as you get that kicked off. So much to do, so many roads to travel. Thanks for being part of the extended family. If you're on the road, take us with you, the iHeartRadio app, your local affiliate. So thanks to all of those program directors. And as always, the little voice in your head. As I say, the podcast will go up when we're done. I've got the I Want Your Flex podcast. You need some more fantasy advice and dart throwing ahead of week one, I got you covered there. Dan Beyer and I get after it several times a week. But college football is back in a big way, right? We've had 2 weeks. We had the precursor, the preamble, week zero, a little bit of a taste test, right? Here's your amuse bouche, as it were. You've seen that in movies and TV. Don't say, act like you've never heard that term before. And then week one, we got a little bit more. We got a little bit of chaos on the, in between the white lines, right? Michigan with that escape against Western Michigan a week ago, and a lot of noise coming out, and deservedly so. And I think some of that noise probably continues coming out of today's game, even though they get a huge win over Oklahoma. Was it pretty? No, but it was close late. And if you listen to anything Smith and I talk about, it's one of the show mantras. When we're on air for Monday and Thursday night football, the occasional Wednesday game, Friday college, whatever it is, it doesn't have to look pretty as long as we're all rapt attention, ass creeping up at the edge of our chair going, I have no idea how this is going to turn. And we watched that for several college games. Now, a lot of the big heavyweights, they played with their food a little bit, but eventually took care of business, right? We watched LSU. They had a big promotion. It's like, hey, you know, it was a 55-point spread. We're going to beat the hell out of this squad. So, hey, we'd like to see you at the end of the game still in the stadium. So here's a bunch of giveaways. He'll sign some merch, and Coach Kiffin will do this, and you'll have that, and you'll get a sideline pass, whatever else. Eventually, they win 45-14. The backers, in terms of the point spread, not exactly excitable, but they got their W. You get my point. Go down the score lines for a number of your other heavyweights. Notre Dame, what was it, 52-0, and Louisville had the big win on Friday. Miami put up 77 on Friday. USC only up 19, so still questions of defense or how much they really care when they get up big, but it's 49-30. Yes, live late-night college football here on the West Coast, but you get my point. You got a lot of the heavyweights that just went, succeeded, and proceeded. But we did get a couple of those big matchups that had us all agog, all excitable. And Michigan, Ohio State, or Michigan, Oklahoma, I should say, conflating those Big Ten rivals for a moment there. Michigan, Oklahoma gave us everything, right? We're looking at Oklahoma and coming off of last week's game, and you can check virtually any pundit. There's just a lot of big question marks coming into this game for Michigan. You liked what you saw defensively, but what was that on the grand scale against Western Michigan? Well, they brought it to John Mateer and the highly vaunted, highly heralded Oklahoma Sooners today. You're looking at a 17-10 win. They had a 10-0 lead, did Michigan at halftime, and I think everybody was in stunned silence. You go to the hey, let's go to the desk and have their review of the first half. And there's like 3 seconds where everybody's looking around like, the hell? What did we just see? What was going on, right? Line was only 5.5. It was in Michigan, but it was, well, Oklahoma's just going to come in and potentially roll them, right? Big plays, big threats. No, not so fast. We saw from Bryce Underwood, who all week long had to hear about it. And again, rightly so. You had what was a tepid response from Kyle Whittingham in terms of his job security and his confidence in his quarterback. As soon as you lead statements and then finish them off by going for now or right now or whatever, that means anything is subject to change, right? If you're in a relationship or you're at your job and you're asking your boss, hey, what's the deal? What are we looking at here, here, and here? And they go, well, here's the plan for now. Or your relationship. Everything's good. We're feeling all right. We still got all these great plans together. Yeah, for now. yeah, you know something is amiss. So I'm not going to say that Kyle Whittingham didn't open the door, right? Because when Underwood was asked about those comments, like, wow, that's kind of out there. So after the big win today, you know, Whittingham walked it back a little bit, but still kind of couched it in the, hey, nothing is forever. I thought he was going to sing a couple of lines in November Rain while he was at it, answering the question. Hey, this is where we are. This is what it is. Underwood passing the ball, not exactly a world beater, right? Didn't light the world on fire. 9 of 17, 111 yards. He had a big couple of big completions to Buchanan, who is that guy. 2 catches, 48 yards. He had a 36-yarder on the touchdown possession that they had in the, like, right off the jump, right? In the first quarter, 6 plays, 91 yards, capped off by that 38-yard rush by Underwood. And like, all right, here we go. Now, here's a formula that can work. Because while I mentioned the passing game with Underwood, if you watch this one, he actually finished with one more rushing attempt than he did passing attempt on the day. 87 yards, including a 38-yard scamper, couple of big conversions, big plays when they needed it. He was able to find a way. They had penalties beset both squads, sloppy in that regard, but you watched the Michigan defense that really went after a beleaguered Oklahoma offensive line, creating several holding calls. You had a couple of first downs taken back. One where Mateer really put his body on the line, right? We're all going to see the helicopter from the other game of the day and what that meant. But no, here was one that as he got up and adjusted his face mask, Mateer's realizing, hey, that's coming back. That's not good for business, right? Bad things happen. Ultimately, Michigan gets the interception later in this game. A nice makeup for Hill after he'd been called for the late hit earlier and the 15-yard penalty. He gets the interception cutting underneath a sideline route. Again, some air under the ball, and that was a constant theme with Mateer as the game went on. But ultimately, enough for Michigan to finish the job. That's all fine and good. We got plenty of time to talk Oklahoma State and Oregon as the night goes on. We got 4 hours of real estate, so we want to make sure we give that its proper notice. But be remiss if we didn't just jump to what was the other massive game. Number 4, Texas. Number 1, Ohio State. And what you watch, depending on where you came in, you saw two very different football games. You saw 37 minutes of absolute and complete and sheer utter domination by the Ohio State Buckeyes. Bo Jackson on the ground and a little bit by air, and Jeremiah Smith showing you why. If we want to get, you know, have that Heisman talk, we did a big spot on Fred Biletnikoff. You know, they award the receivers get at the end of the year. We did that last week. You can check the podcast for all of that, because ultimately that'll be the award he wins. But you saw several ridiculous catches, and depending on where you came in at the game, they were doing the graphic of Jeremiah Smith yardage versus what Texas had put up to that point. Right, you had 2 turnovers immediately. You had a big play downfield to Cam Coleman as he's going to the ground. Again, you can argue about, all right, here's a deep ball. Beautiful throw from Manning, but he's got a dive. And as he goes towards the ground, the ball pops up. All right, there's an interception that you don't see every day. You had another on an exchange. So, like, you had 2 turnovers very fast. And then you had the drop by Wingo in the red zone, right? That would have been an easy walk-in touchdown, right? It hits him right at the goal line, just fall down. And instead, what you have is absolute chaos. You've got a 20-3 game at the half. Texas in front of the home crowd, absolute stunned silence. Third quarter, now it's 23-3. What do we got? And that's where things flip. Right. This is where you got to play 60 minutes. And I get it. There's a lot of other games. Some of you that have the multi-screen experience were probably flipping back and forth going, all right, put the other game on the big one. This one's over. We'll pay attention if it's close late. Or maybe you set up some alerts. Maybe you were out. You got a kid's birthday party to go to. Maybe some youth soccer or some softball or baseball that you need to get to. Maybe even some off-season basketball workouts, whatever it is. You weren't paying attention. Maybe the honey-do list going, well, I mean, I was really going to give this all my attention, but this game's a blowout. So tomorrow's the NFL. So I've got a couple of hours now. I got a window. And then all of a sudden it brought you back. It brought you back. That big series, that big possession as you get into the later stages of that third quarter that ends up becoming a 15-play, 91-yard drive covering 6 minutes, 28 seconds. All of a sudden it's 23-20 or 23-10. 23-10, great. Ohio State next possession, 3 and out. All right, we got something. Everybody's getting excited. Everybody's getting a little bit plucky, thinking, all right, well, maybe you know, you play field position. No, no, no, not so fast. 13 plays, 72 yards, score. 23-17. And suddenly, the list is gone. You're back in front of the TV. Every other game has been shut off because you don't care about the blowouts unless you got betting tickets at that point or you're an alum of the school. And then we're going on, right? Ohio State misses a field goal. Opens the door once again. Now, we'll get into some of the decision-making early on, right? Leaving points on the field saying, hey, we're going to bludgeon them. So on a fourth down call early on, Ohio State, instead of kicking what is essentially a chip shot field goal, says we'll go for it on fourth down and get stuffed. Right. That was one of those, hang a star on that one for later. But it didn't come to fruition, didn't really come back into meaning and into everything we're doing until these final throws. Because after that missed field goal, what happens? 12 plays, 73 yards. Touchdown, including the decision-making that Ryan Day had to grapple with of, hey, do I call a timeout? Do I not? Do I let them score? Do I not? Well, he called the timeout. Did that once. But ultimately, instead of potentially having the minute and a half on the clock or 25 seconds as they did, eventually Texas puts it in the end zone. Extra points, good. 24-23. Now, for all of you in the betting world, Texas was giving 1.5. So unless you had the money line, they still didn't, you know, pay off their backers. But tell that to Ohio State fans. They're not feeling so great after all of this, right? You have the interception that ends the game. In the short of it, it's the tale of 2.5 quarters, 1.5 quarters, complete and utter domination, and the growth of Arch Manning late, right? He was betrayed by a couple of bad plays early on, and he was not good. Let's be clear about that. In the early goings, it was not pretty. The offense was less than efficient, and it wasn't until late, as I pointed out, 15 for 91, 13 for 72, 12 for 73. The preceding drives, 3-4, end of half, 7. Then they had that 16-play, 69-yard drive going into the second quarter that ended in a field goal. Before that, 3-4, and a fumble right off the jump. You get my drift? Not a lot of lean, not a lot of being able to build and develop and get that rhyme, reason, cohesion. Look, we're one game in. Like, there's no preseason. We talk about it for college football all the time, and folks do their hand-wringing about all of this. Later on, we'll get to the hammer, and that's the big point coming out of this game, because tell me it didn't make your day to sit and watch. Whatever side of the game you were on, I'm sorry if you're an Ohio State alum or a fan. I'm a Big Ten apologist. So, yeah, that one kind of stings today. Will it sting 6 weeks from now? We'll find out. If they're as good as they were supposed to be as a preseason number one and number one going into this game, then ultimately this is a blip on the radar, and all this was a nice little appetizer for the season to come. If it ends up meaning that suddenly they're left out of the equation at the end, well, then it's doom and gloom and death to all of it. But we'll talk about that later on in the show. But those are the two games that really had rapt attention, because the Oregon loss comes out of nowhere. And we'll do a deep dive on that coming up later on in the show, because there's some great numbers that come with that. A nice reference to the chaos that we're living in college football land as we get ready for what is the beginning of a campaign. Look, we're just getting our win sprints in, all right? This is still preseason conditioning for many. I saw folks that were putting their grill and trying to get their timing down this week in their driveway. All right, what can we fit in for our tailgate? And how long does it take to assemble the grill, get that fire started, charcoal versus the propane, all of those kind of fights that we get into. You know, insert your King of the Hill reference as you will. But for me, like, this was as good as it got, right? I'm not worried about the end of season rankings. I'm not for abolishing preseason rankings. I'm for in the moment what gave us juice, what got us excitable, and what made us run back to a TV, or if we're out and about going, hey, you know, the phone's going to creep out, or if I'm walking past the local watering hole and I check in, suddenly that game's got my attention. Yeah, we had it all today here in college football land. So we'll celebrate it as the night goes on, as well as so many other things, pop culture, sports. There's a beer heist that still has not been solved, and now it has a partner. You may have heard about the first one. The second one, it becomes an international case of espionage. We'll talk about all that as we go from the live from these Fox Sports Radio studios. You want to call in, 877-99-ON-FOX is the number, 877-996-6369. I'm over at Swollen Dome as we roll on, but we're coming up to you late here on Fox Sports Radio. Fox Sports Late Night with me, Mike Harmon. Coming up next, we're going to do the Fantasy Files. Brandon Deutsch is here. He's like a caged animal, stalking, ready to get your lineup set for week one. We'll do it next here on Fox.
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16: 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The Odd Couple with Rob Parker and Kelvin Washington. 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And The Ben Maller Show. 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

0: 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Hi, I'm Mike Harmon. Grab that cup of coffee or something extra leaded as you need it. We appreciate you being part of the extended family as we go deep into the night, early Sunday morning. You're at the workplace. Thanks. Tune in. Crank it up. Get everybody involved. 877-99 on Fox is the number, 877-996-6369. You want to chime in the Twitterverse, find me over at Swollen Dome as well. Same thing on Instagram. That's where you find me getting you hip to the music, TV, movies, and all the nonsense, and a lot of trading cards. So if that's your jam, come on aboard. We appreciate you being with us. Now we're going to take a turn into fantasy land, something I've been doing since 1999 professionally. Yes, all the way back at Yahoo at the turn of the century, helping build the behemoth. You're probably going to do some sit-start toggles on a little bit later on. We bring in one of our colleagues here to make us all a little smarter.
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2: We got one goal to win.
0: That's right. We're going to blanket win, and we're going to do it here. BSD Takes, where you find him in the Twitterverse. He's on TikTok and Instagram as well. And Brandon S. Deutsch, that's where you find him. Brandon, welcome in. Another week. We're finally here. The countdown clock tells me we are under 11 hours.
3: Yeah, I mean, I already see the teams, Cleveland, Miami. Well, bad examples, but they already posted. It's game day, but I don't know if they should be too excited.
0: Well, here's the thing. You sell hope until you can't anymore.
3: Yep.
0: Right? So at this point, everybody's... Look, the Jets are in first place right now.
3: The Jets are going to win today.
0: The Dolphins are in first place right now.
3: Yeah.
0: Take that, Patriot fans.
3: Yeah.
0: All of that to say, and yes, they could win today. If you're ever going to get on the board, this is it in week one.
3: Yeah, we got a couple matchups between that. I know we're going to talk about fantasy, but Jets, Titans, and then obviously Raiders, Dolphins. You got four of the worst teams in the league playing against each other. Two of them are going to be 1-0.
0: NFL decided to, hey, these games will be meaningful for these four cities, so let's just match them up against each other early, and the race to number one goes on. Oh, but yeah, as we get ready for this, we've already got two games in the books. I know you're a big San Francisco 49ers fan, had to be happy with what you saw from week one, but I want to ask one question about the backfield, right? We saw Christian McCaffrey, but we saw a high snap count from Kalon Black.
3: Yeah, I posted a video on my TikTok earlier this week about how everybody, if you did not draft Kalon Black, and I told people to draft him in all leagues, especially if you have Christian McCaffrey, but even if not, because McCaffrey's coming off of 418 touches, Kalon Black was the number one waiver wire ad before Wednesday and Thursday's games. Like, I made a video, I'm like, Jonah Coleman's great. We know he's going to take over Denver's backfield probably at some point, but Dobbins probably will be able to stay healthy for a little bit. You still got RJ Harvey there, brutal matchup against Kansas City. I knew based on the age Kalon Black is, 25 years old, the way he played at Indiana, and just the absolute burst that he has. And, you know, McCaffrey just doesn't have that burst that he used to. He has great vision. He's a great pass catcher, but they're trying to do this David Montgomery, Jahmyr Gibbs type of thing. And I think it's going to work because McCaffrey, if he were to get 20 carries again each game, he would probably get injured.
0: Well, but that's the thing. The biggest thing is, right, being judicious. Much of what comes into the season is how old the 49ers
3: are.
0: And if your goal is one last hurrah with this group, you need everybody accountable, right? You need everybody accounted for deep into the season. And you're not doing that with him touching the ball 25 times a game.
3: No, and I think another thing that we noticed in that game that I think benefits both Kalon Black and Christian McCaffrey fantasy owners is that offensive line looked tremendous, way better than it did last season. They weren't able to run the ball at all last year. And you and I both know this. If you can't run the football, you're not truly a contender. So even though they won 12 games last year, they couldn't run the football all year, which is that much more impressive how they made the divisional round, even though they got blown out by Seattle. But that's a good thing moving forward. I think Black is a solid play if you have no other options. I mean, I'm not saying he's going to get 14 carries every week, but he's at least a good stash because Christian is still coming off of 418 touches. He's 30 years old.
0: Old rule of thumb, better he rot on my bench than be in a lineup to beat me.
3: Absolutely.
0: Quote Harmon. late on a Friday night. There you, or Saturday night. I don't even know what day it is.
3: Or you have the opposite. He starts dribbling on Thursday and he gets injured.
0: Well, I mean, he was supposed to be the guy, and unfortunately he goes off. The hard part is he was wearing number 7. So, you know, that joker that was impersonating a Niners guy.
3: Dejan Love.
0: He was wearing number 7.
3: Hey, he just had to wait a few more weeks. His scam could have gotten even better.
0: It could have gotten better if he'd now I'm on injured. You see, they had to cart me off. That's it. Yep. All right. So we look at the board, and then we had Seattle and New England. And obviously, Sam Darnold gets hurt. Drew Lock comes in, was able to find JSN on a beautiful fourth down call. They free him up. He's not wearing Gonzalez as a cape, and he's able to sprint to daylight. But you got to have a little bit of concern there, at least for the next week or two, as this gets righted. I'm excited to see what Lock can do. Any guy that can hang around in the league for near to a decade and still be on a roster is like, hey, someone decides they love you. The other is, obviously, A.J. Brown, though, on the other side, because now Romeo Doubs, Mac Hollins, and a cast of characters have to try to pick up Drake May in what is a very difficult stretch here over the next 3-4 weeks.
3: Yeah, I don't know what got into Doubs in that game. I mean, obviously, dropped that wide-open pass from Drake May, and he just didn't look like himself. I mean, he's getting acclimated to a new system. I don't think he's as bad of a receiver as he played, and he's going to have to step up big time. Pop Douglas is going to have to step up big time. I was never an A.J. Brown truther in the sense that he was going to have this wide receiver 1 year. I had him ranked, I think, in the mid-20s. And I was like, look, I mean, when he plays, he'll get a boatload of touchdowns. May will target him. If Kayshon Boutte had the year he had last year, why wouldn't A.J. Brown be a little bit better, right? Because he's a better player. So, I mean, that's 4 weeks. I'm concerned about that Patriots team in general, especially with Ramondre Stevenson. You know, with Henderson out, he had checkdowns almost every play. He got like 6 catches. He wasn't efficient, wasn't pretty. But if you started Ramondre, I mean, he got 15 fantasy points, even though he didn't score. It's hard to trust anybody on that Patriots side. And for the Seahawks side, it's hard to start anybody besides JSN. I think we're at that point. Like Jadarian Price, I mean, I don't think it depends on matchup. He looked good, but he didn't get a touchdown. Helani got, I think, 7 or 8 carries. You can get Charbonnet back in a few weeks. I don't know. I mean, it's JSN's the only must start on either of those teams. Like Drake May, I want to see one more performance before I can confidently play him next week either.
0: So let's have a little bit of fun as we look at the rest of the slate. At BSD Takes is the Twitter account, Brandon S. Deutsch in the TikTok land and Instagram as you go forward. We've got a couple of games that have a 50 or higher point total on the over-under, and that's Tampa Bay, Cincinnati, New Orleans, Detroit. I look squarely at Detroit because a guy that, you know, I think I'm higher than the rest of the world on is Jared Goff with his weaponry assembled. But the guy in particular is Jameson Williams. Sit, start.
3: Wow. I think you got to start him. He's one of those guys. He's like, I wouldn't call him a discount T. Higgins, but just kind of in the similar range, but just not as much upside. But not a high floor whatsoever. Like if he got 0 fantasy points, that would not shock me considering how many guys they have. But he's a guy, if you're in week 1, which we are, right? You're 0-0. You can take the risk. It's fine to start Jameson Williams, right? If it's week 14 and you need a playoff spots on the line, maybe it's a little different. But look, I don't think New Orleans is scaring people with their defense. I do think this is a high scoring game. Amon-Ra, Jahmyr Gibbs will be the two guys, but Jameson Williams is 25 fantasy point upside, so you might as well start him.
0: Similar ranking for week 1. You mentioned T. Higgins. Looks like he's cleared to go, going up against the Tampa defense. So I give you the either or. I will go both sides of that game. Ibuka versus T. Higgins.
3: Oh, Ibuka. Ibuka. I think Cincinnati's going to be ahead in this game, which benefits Ibuka and the backfield, Gainwell and Bucky Irving tremendously as well. Look, I know people are scared to start T. Higgins similar to Jameson Williams because Jamar Chase is there, just like Amon-Ra's there. And then you have Chase Brown, who's turned into this star, especially in fantasy. They used him in the slot in training camp, so he could get even more catches this year. But yeah, I mean, look, I think this Cincinnati team is going to be ahead. So that leads me to say, okay, Ibuka, even though Godwin's coming back, he's still not, it's now fully a year from the injury, a little bit more. And then McMillan, he was dealing with a little some in training camp, but he's talented. Ted Hurst is talented. I don't know how they're going to deploy either of those guys. We know Ibuka's going to get the ball. So if they're down, that means Baker is going to target him a ton. So I would start Ibuka over Higgins.
0: Hoping to see first half of 2025, Ibuka kind of disappeared as the season wore on. We've got a couple of matchups where it becomes the, all right, I drafted him, and I might just have to grit my teeth and bear it. And you know which matchup I'm looking at. When I look at Buffalo and Houston, and I've got DJ Moore, and I've got Josh Allen, and I have James Cook. All three guys that you would have drafted early, maybe not where DJ Moore would have been a back end two, maybe a three, but you're feeling most weeks, all right, he's the number one on this squad. I'm feeling good. Against this Houston defense, it's like kryptonite.
3: Yeah, I have DJ Moore as a sit this week. And I know it's hard to sit a guy that you drafted in the third round or fourth round, right? Like, but sometimes there are matchups where you're just like, whoa, you know. Quinshon Judkins is in a similar position against Jacksonville. I mean, I know we'll talk about that, but Jacksonville gave up 85 rushing yards a game last year. They have the number one run defense in football, or at least they did last year. And, you know, he's on a Browns team that's going to probably be behind the entire game or most of that game. And even if not, what's the upside there? He only has touchdown upside.

0: Kansas City and Kenneth Walker that Andy Reid will magically, you know, tell Emmett Johnson to get on the field on first and goal and he'll get a touchdown. And then you're like, well, why did we draft Kenneth Walker in the second round? But little do we know, like the McKinnon era, like Andy Reid's done this forever, mm-hmm. where he'll have some third string running back or second string running back come in and get the touchdown, right? And that was what frustrated people with Isaiah Pacheco when he was at the top of his game, is even though he was very good, they're like, why aren't they using him more? I am concerned about Kenneth Walker's matchup against Denver, as I am for J.K. Dobbins against Kansas City in that same matchup, right? Like, Dobbins is always solid when he's on the field. Problem is, he's not always on the right. field. And R.J. Harvey, you got to sit too, because you're like, well, his production simply contingent upon pass catching. He's not going to get many touches out of the backfield. So again, that's a matchup I'm looking at as well, where I'm sitting all the running backs.
1: And we have the undrafted left tackle trying to protect the blind side of Patrick Mahomes as well. So a little fun extra theater there. Last thoughts, because the clock tells me we're hitting the magic hour here. What are you thinking? Any big sleepers, guys completely under the radar? And I mean, like, you had to dig for them.
0: Dig for them at least a little bit. Wandale Robinson to me should be a must start. The guy was the wide receiver 14 last year with Brian Daboll. He still is Brian Daboll, just on a new team. And Cam Ward's going to be in hell that entire game. He's going to have to do a lot of checkdowns. He's going to have to get the ball out quick. There's going to be a lot of slot usage with Wandale Robinson. I'm way more comfortable starting Wandale instead of Carnell Tate in that game. That's a guy that I'm looking at. You know what, Mike? You might like this one. I know Jason would like this one because he's a Jets fan.
1: Go ahead.
0: I wouldn't start him. I'm kind of expecting a big game from A.D. Mitchell.
1: I think he's interesting as the off receiver and the, look, drawing the number one, the other side, all of that. Garrett Wilson's going to get a ton of attention. Brees Hall, sell out up front. Yep. So, yeah, the potential is there. And at least week one, week two, I don't think you could do much worse.
0: Well, I wouldn't advise starting, but if you're in like a 14, 16, or 18 man league, I mean, that's a guy where you're like, okay. Why not?
1: See, I think, you know, because we try to wrap our arms around the entire fantasy universe, and this is where we also get into your, hey, making a daily $1 lineup. Where do I find, you know, $1 on my my buy-in? There's a wide receiver you slot, because you're going to be one of the only people that slots him. And if it booms,
0: or Jalen Naylor on the Raiders.
1: We talked about him a little bit on the I Want Your Flex. I think it's interesting. No Brock Bowers. Mayer gets paid. Good for him.
0: Yep.
1: Tried to tell folks, like, just because Bauer showed up doesn't mean that this guy was out of the picture, but now he gets to be featured, and, well, he has a nice hefty contract to go with it. But Naylor, a guy that I think could be interesting if this breaks right, because Captain Kirk, we know, will destroy
0: football. In that same game, also Douglas, right? I mean, someone's got to catch passes. Dulcich, too. I guess Dulcich, the tight end, could catch some passes.
1: Some hot routes from Malik Willis. All of that and more. You find him, BSD Takes, in the Twitterverse at Brandon S. Deutsch on TikTok and Instagram. We'll do this each and every week. In a little early, we'll have it next week, and we'll take your calls and tweets and all of that stuff at our respective spaces, the I Want Your Flex podcast as well. Brandon, thanks for coming in and making some time this evening.
0: Thank you so much for having me. Let's all win week one.
1: Let's go and get it. We'll recap all of our picks sure to go wrong. No question about it. 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Don't stop there. Hit that thumbs up icon. Comment away. Let us know whose takes you like, whose you don't. Just spell it right. HARMON. Search Fox Sports Radio on YouTube and subscribe. Coming up next here on Fox Sports Late Night. Yeah, it's the self-serving time where I scratch and claw, because, well, that's what the White Sox are trying to do. We'll do all that. A little more getting to know you here on Fox Sports Late Night.
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0: Welcome back in. Fox Sports Late Night, me, Mike Harmon. Welcome aboard. Thanks for Brandon Deutsch for stopping on by. Check him out, BSD Takes, in the Twitterverse, at Brandon S. Deutsch on TikTok and Instagram. Coming up next hour, we'll start getting into a little bit of NFL talk. We'll start getting into more of the college football day. I can't let that Oregon game just go off into the distance. No. That one's still fresh. Still smarting our Oregon Ducks fans. You'll get to hear Jeff Schwartz talk about it later on this morning, on Sunday morning here, Fox Sports Radio, as part of the countdown crew. But each and every week, the goal is to get to live and die with the good, the bad, the ugly in my sporting world, get to know me a little bit. And then, of course, our guy, Mark behind the board, he's also a Chicago guy, so we'll commiserate a little bit. And I think we've even got a little open, like we're doing a comedy show.
1: He's Mike.
2: I'm kind of a big deal.
1: That's Mark.
3: It does hurt.
1: Just a couple of guys from Southside Chicago.
4: I don't think we're cursed.
1: Living in the past, the present, and future. It's time for Mike and Mighty Mark.
0: Look at that. I would like to do a little walk, a little dance to go along with it. So, as we get ready for the Bears season opener tomorrow, game against the Carolina Panthers on the road, the Bears 2.5 or 3 point favorite, a defense that will learn the starting 11 at kickoff, and an offense that has a lot of red marks next to wide receiver names. It's a very quizzical time. Meanwhile, the White Sox slumping along. They got to win late, heroics and a home run tonight. So I'm kind of in that anxious moment, Mark.
3: I'm just happy that the White Sox are not embarrassing anymore, because when I come to work in our lovely building here, and as the seasons would go by and the White Sox were a dumpster fire,
0: yeah,
3: I would hear it from all of my coworkers, "You stink, you stink." And so this season, when the White Sox are doing better and better and better, it was very nice. They're not embarrassing anymore, and they hit home runs and they win games. So all is well. Now, when it comes to the Bears, it's brand new. It's always at the beginning of a football season. Everybody's hopes are up. They're hoping that the draft picks are wonderful. They're hoping that their quarterback can throw the ball, hold the ball, move the ball, all those things. So you're always just hopeful that your team is going to not be embarrassing.
0: We're going to do a little fun with numbers, something, a milestone Caleb Williams is already approaching, and would put him in rarefied air in Bears quarterback history. And all of you that know your football history and know the litany of Bears quarterbacks that have gone under center or taken a shotgun snap, you know that that's going to be a fun list to go down a little later on in the program. But for this one, going up against Carolina, a squad that outperformed perhaps a year ago. Bryce Young still waiting on that extension. Ted McMillan was fine. They hope Brooks is healthy to work with Hubbard in the backfield this year. This is one where it's just I will just wait with bated breath to see what Caleb Williams and company will have done, because We've watched him embrace the city. We watched the city embrace him after early reticence because he had painted nails. And he cried up in the stands with his mom, "Who's this guy we're drafting? Why are we drafting this guy?" And then all the comeback victories of a year ago, suddenly everybody decided they liked him. Suddenly he was showing up at every social function. He's in a White Sox jersey hanging out behind home plate with other Tyson Bagent and other Bears luminaries.
3: Trying to go to court about a nickname. All those things happened.
0: I like that Iceman bit, though. That was good, because we got to put a little shine on George Iceman Gervin, who was once upon a time a Chicago Bull. Folks may not remember that towards the end of his run.
3: Right.
0: Not necessarily the Iceman that had all the posters made of him and all of those things. I have a signed mini basketball that, unprompted, he just wrote ICE underneath it. It's pretty cool. Great signature, every letter, ICE. But that's a little bit, as we get ready for this season, right? The White Sox, I've always been a big believer in either fail spectacularly, take big swings, don't be mediocre. Give me something reasonable. Now, with the White Sox, what we've seen for years is 100-loss seasons. So the fact that they're sitting at 76 and 72, game and a half ahead of Cleveland here as we begin the football season, I'm afraid a lot of that energy is going to move over to Soldier Field and the exploits of the Bears, because it's been a fun run having the White Sox and Cubs both in contention. Pete Crow Armstrong is going to win the NL MVP, but Murakami, the Montgomerys, all of these guys making hay, maybe in your fantasy lineups, maybe in your trading card collection, but certainly, you know, it's all good because a lot of you wear White Sox hats, you know, because culturally it became very acceptable to do. Don those colors again. Show some support, even if you have no idea what I'm talking about. It's Fox Sports Late Night with me, Mike Harmon. That's Mark Ramsey, our Mighty Mark behind the board. As we continue, we'll take a look back at the Oregon loss. Dan Lanning at least won somebody some money. We'll talk about it next. We are Fox
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9: Next. 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
19: In Saturday night college football at fourth-ranked Texas, the Longhorns scored 3 touchdowns in the fourth quarter to come back and beat number one Ohio State 24-23. The game winner came with under 30 seconds to go. Dominant wins for Georgia, Notre Dame, and Indiana. Oklahoma State had lost 21 straight against FBS opponents, but upset number 6 Oregon 39-31. Michigan upset number 11 Oklahoma 17-10. The New York Mets hit 6 home runs in a 12-2 win at the Yankees. San Diego won its 6th game in a row, 7-6 at San Francisco. Miami beat the Dodgers and Tyler Glasnow 4-3, snapping LA's 8-game winning streak. The Brewers won their 5th straight, 13-9 over the Reds. Seattle took the late game 19-1 at the A's, and Atlanta pounded Philadelphia 12-2. Elena Rybakina won the U.S. Open final in 3 sets. I'm Steve DeSager.
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0: Greetings and welcome in hour 2 of the program. 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Emmy will get that up. Follow it, rate it, give it 5 stars, provide the review, send it along to friends and family. 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You'll find today's full show posted right after we get off the air. And I say that only because generally that became a, hey, we're rained out. Which, unless you didn't want to go to practice or, you know, didn't want to get better at your craft, you didn't want that call. You wanted to go and hit. You want, whether it was baseball or smash one of your classmates in a football practice. All of those things. But we're talking a lot of college football. We'll transition to the NFL. Hit a little bit of the rewind in about 20 minutes of the 2 games that we've already seen. Some of the narratives that are floating out as we roll through the program. But we had a huge upset, and there's no two ways about it. When you're a 23.5-point dog and everybody's looking ahead to the week and you start going down, like, all right, where might you see an upset? Where might you see a little bit of chaos? This game never, ever crossed anybody's mind, and it was a game in Stillwater, the Oregon Ducks traveling to face the Oklahoma State Cowboys that have, for a lack of a better term, let's just steal from our buddy Joe Namath and just say they've been struggling these last couple of years. You talk about in conference games, it's just been abysmal. What is it, 4-20 the last 2 seasons combined? But with this run, we saw greatness.
20: And Drew gets the ball, looks to throw, under heavy pressure, gets away. Nestemaker pumps, Nestemaker running, diving toward the end zone. He's in! Pistols firing! Touchdown! Oklahoma State, Drew Mestemaker, give him an Olympic gold medal.
0: Mestemaker, Linfield on the call, one 1-0 at home, 1-1 now on the year, and the Mighty Ducks fall 39-31, the final. You hear the excitement. You saw the replay of this a million times. The pinball into the end zone as he goes. Finishes 317, 2-2, does mess to maker. And he's the focal point here as we talk about this game and we talk about what Oklahoma State got done today. One of those historic kind of wins for the ages, right? We'll remember this one. For Oregon, is it doom and gloom? Yeah, it's terrible today. It'll be terrible tomorrow. Maybe you look at these first couple of weeks because you saw the narrow win over Boise State. And again, a team that's supposed to be pretty good. They eventually ran away and hid in their game today. But the idea being that thus far it's been uneven at best for the Oregon Ducks and the returning Dante Moore. He was 14 to 29, 191 yards, 2 touchdowns in this game. But for Oklahoma State, they are the embodiment, the next iteration. Now, does it mean that over the course of a season, suddenly they're going to go on some tremendous run? Because you'll see the things likened to what Indiana did last year after a big season the year before. But just the idea of a complete rebuild. Because you've got a roster that is complete and full from the transfer portal, including Mestemaker, who shows up with his coach as part of a 20-man entourage from the North Texas Mean Green that show up here in Stillwater to go and have this massive, massive undertaking and massive upset of the Oregon Ducks. And you saw over the course of this game, you have a lead that was sustained for a good chunk. You're at 24-17 at halftime. Eventually, Oregon does take a brief lead. And you're like, oh, here we go. They woke up, right? They have a three-play, 50-yard drive, 31-30. It's like, all right, what do we got now, right? And you're getting a little bit where you could feel the sands shifting a little bit. And instead, they go right back down the field on a 12-play, 75-yard drive to take a 36-31 lead. And that's what you heard there. That's what you heard, the touchdown run. Eventually, they're able to tack on a field goal. But you have, in the ensuing possessions for Oregon, this comes after the touchdown to give Oklahoma State the lead. You had a three and out, followed by an Oklahoma State three and out. Then 4 plays, 2 yards, 30 seconds off the clock. On downs, they give the ball back to Oregon State. They move it 20 yards, but they take 6 plays and a full 3.5 minutes off the clock before kicking the field goal to make it an 8-point game. One more possession for the Ducks. Nothing comes to fruition. And eventually, you're in operation shutdown mode. 6 plays, 7 yards, final 2 minutes of this game. But it's historic. We're talking about a 23.5-point spread. Do we see those? Sure. But Oklahoma State, these last couple of years, as I said, historically bad to where this is a complete rebuild. And last week, they lost to Tulane, and they looked terrible in doing it. So, you know, the Michigan side, right, because you start to try to run parallels on these things, particularly when we're talking about conference mates, when we look at Michigan and Oregon, you're looking at the idea that Michigan, last week it was the succeed and proceed. Was it pretty? No. Should you have gotten the extra play? They'll fight until the end of time over this. But they got the win, and they moved on, and they were 1-0. And then today, was it a great, triumphant win overall? No, but they did enough, right? The defense was great. They flew around. We talked about it a lot first hour. But right now, these heavyweights, and Michigan will get back into the top 25. Oregon will drop coming out of this loss, and they'll drop precipitously. But is it doom and gloom for the full of the season? No, but you certainly have concerns now where maybe you didn't coming in for Oregon. You look at what they had coming back, particularly Dante Moore, right? All the talk, he didn't want to go to the Jets. So he went back to college football. And now you've had uneven performances off the jump. 191 yards. 2 touchdowns, 14 to 27. For Oklahoma State and their coach went out of his way. And, you know, as he's talking about the greatness of what this drive was all about, what the finishing of this game was, Eric Morris. He made sure to keep his sunglasses on because he started to tear up, right? You see the crowd and their reaction, the players and their reaction as they storm the field and just looking around in the excitement. Mestemaker in his post talking about, hey, these are my guys, my brothers. This is the highlight of everything. I mean, this is the moment. Even Morris, after he finished, as he finished his conversation with the reporter going back into the tunnel, he even had a thing where he's like, I've never thought about retirement or what's next or any of that stuff. He goes, but I might start tonight. It's like, I don't know that it can get any better than this. And this is what college football does for us, right? Each and every Saturday. And we do that every given Sunday as well, right? Yeah, everybody's watched the movie Any Given Sunday once, twice, 1,000 times. We claw for that inch. And we do that in our lives, right? Whatever you're doing for your job. And yes, I'm sitting behind a microphone. But you know what? You scratch and claw to keep your spot, to make sure that you're moderately, you're informed, but hopefully you're entertaining and getting folks to think a little bit. Maybe even if it's just they direct their anger towards you. And this is what some of the coaches do, right? Yes, bring it in like you're the Emperor Palpatine. I'll take all your hate, all your derision. I'll do it. And we'll do it here on sports radio. Some of the hot take nonsense is derived to give you that outlet to bring it here. But it's also to get you to think about the game on a grander scale. Look, we love what we get to watch each and every week. In college football, you know, it's always my first love. You go back to Northwestern. I'm featured, me and my idiot friends, as face-painted knuckleheads when we were students in the Northwestern student section before anybody cared, right? The 1994 team, go look it up. All the guys that got busted for being on the take. That was a good team. There were a lot of good players. They should have been contending, contending type team. And then you find out, hey, they're not on the up and up. But we went to all those games. We cheered. And every week, we knew we were going to get a thriller. And then Barnett takes them to Pasadena. And now you've had more or less a pretty good run here for going on, what is it now, 30 years, which really scares me. But it's just that idea that most years you're going in going, all right, if things break right, you can compete. And that's all we hope for. Right. Mighty Mark and I were doing the Bears thing. We were talking about the White Sox at the end of last hour. And for all of you out there, whatever your college that you cheer for is, whatever your NFL team is, like we joked about it, Brandon and I doing the fantasy bit. Right. You got four teams that are expected to be vying for the number one pick. Well, two of them are going to be 1-0 after tomorrow. And watch, we get two scoreless ties. How about that? No, I'm just kidding. But it just the idea being that as we watch these college football games, at this point, we still don't know what we're going to get. You can go the full Forrest Gump as you need to. Reach in, grab a little bite, and just be like, nah, that one's not for me. Because the transfer portal and the change out of all of these coaching staffs, coordinators, all the way down the line, first couple of weeks, we're still trying to figure it out. Like I said, Oklahoma State, I believe it was 95 guys are new. 95. Ponder that for a second. We laugh when there's a line change, like, right? My daughter plays college soccer and with her club team for years. You'd see, all right, they're getting like five people up. Yep, it's a full-on hockey line change. That's what they did with a roster in an offseason. You change a coaching staff, you change out an entire locker room, and you're trying to build. Doesn't mean that you can't get it done. Doesn't mean there aren't ways to streamline how you're building into this process. But to go in as a home 23.5-point dog to knock off Oregon that retained their number one quarterback, their guy, some of the big playmakers, yeah, that's a pretty big deal. That's a pretty big day in college football, and we got to watch it unfold, right? We watched these matchups. We watched the Michigan-Oklahoma. We watched as some of these squads were coming down, the Texas and Ohio State game. That was insane. We talked about it last hour, a tale of two games. For this Oklahoma State squad to pull off this game, to have that emotion from the coach in the post game talking about how proud he was of their resolve and resilience. We heard some of that from Whittingham, and we'll get to it later on in the show. We'll revisit the Michigan win. But it's just that idea of each and every day we all should aspire to that, right? that there's something going to happen in our day that's going to be incredible. Could it be a tough task? Yes. Will it be testing? Whether you got kids that you're trying to bring up, you're dealing with your parents, your siblings, whatever you got going on, stuff at work. It's the, all right, today's going to be a little bit different. And I'm not trying to give you a big speech and sell you a book. I'm just telling you, that's what college football is to me, especially at this point in the season. We don't know. These teams are not fully formed yet. Hell, we're going to watch the NFL in 10 hours from now, and that's very much where we're going to be. We're going to watch the first couple of series because a lot of these guys haven't taken reps together. And one of the notes, and you guys can disagree with me if you're going to tell me I'm wrong, if it's just a recency bias, 877-99 on Fox, 877-996-6369 at Swollen Dome on Twitter if you want to chime in. I don't know that we've ever gone into a week one with this many people hurt to where it's like, wait, that guy might go. I haven't even gotten into Malik Nabers. We'll get into him a little later on in what he's saying about his availability for a divisional matchup, you know, in primetime TV. We got that going on. But we watched a lot of these games, and we've seen them where you wonder what you're going to get in week one. We saw it with the first two NFL games. We'll recap and kind of go through the big storylines and try to move the narratives along for you here in the overnight on Fox Sports Late Night. But it's just that idea. I sat down to watch these games. I thought I had an idea, right? Jason Smith and I talked about it during the week. The Oklahoma and Michigan game, watching what the Michigan offense was last week. It's like, I know the defense might be pretty good. Okay, well, they flew around and made Mateer look like just a guy, okay, today. And Oklahoma's got some questions they're going to need to answer. But it's also the scenario whereby we watched Underwood have more rushing attempts than he did pass attempts. Didn't see that on the bingo card. But guess what? It got them a W. Is it sustainable? Is it something that other teams immediately key on? And maybe it gives you a little more daylight in your passing game? Maybe. Maybe that's not the guy. And maybe that's why Whittingham has been judicious and careful with his wording of things about being right now. But that's where we are in the right now. Michigan gets a big win. Oklahoma State gives college football one of those seismic things. Here in California, we're always on earthquake preparedness, right? Big storms. What's going to happen? It's going to take off the coast, they tell me at some point down the line. All of that to say, I can't wait to see what's next, right? We get the NFL in a couple hours, but I'm already looking ahead to next week. Ole Miss and LSU, one of the highlight games. Northwestern hosts. And selfishly, Northwestern hosts Colorado. Remember, Colorado had that win and everybody got excited again. We saw the ratings. We saw all that. Deion in a bunch of commercials again. Although I tell you what, I'm at the point, if I was having a drinking game for the Save College Sports thing, I'm not getting to watch any of this because I'm done before the first two possessions are over. First two timeouts. That's it. I'm getting at least one mention of it. I'm done. But all of that to say, we don't know, right? Roy Kent, any of you that watched Ted Lasso out there, you remember the famous thing when he became a pundit, right? And they're like, all right, this young guy's going to take the pitch. What do you think he's going to do? Well, this guy's going to command the pitch. He's going to go out and dominate and whatever. And the next guy says more or less the same thing. They go to Roy Kent and he just goes, we don't know. We don't know. I'm not in there with him, but I have no idea how he's going to do this and what he does before a game. Or certainly how he's going to perform, because we're not in there with him. We don't know. And even the coaches, you see the incredulity on their faces with some of the stuff their players are doing positively or negatively. I always want the coach cam in all of these games, particularly early season, when they've got to make a big decision and it goes against them. Come on, give me the immediate reaction. I'm not saying, hey, let's cut to him seconds after the play is stopped on 4th and 2. No, no, no. When Ohio State lines up in the first quarter and says, we don't need your 3 points. We're going to go for the jugular now. I need Ryan Day. I need that entire offensive staff in a picture-in-picture as that play gets stuffed. That's what I need. That's my innovation going forward. I need cameras on all those people. And if you want to be really cruel, figure out where their friends and family are and show them to. 877-99 on Fox is where you find us on the telephone, at Swollen Dome, on Twitter and Instagram. See my pretty face. See all the pics. The I Want Your Flex podcast is out there up as we previewed week one. We had Brandon on to talk a little fantasy earlier as well. That video will go up as we go up later into the show as well. So all of that, so much more. But coming up next here on Fox Sports Late Night, we will rewind to the first two games of the glorious 272 regular season NFL games we got. We got two good ones that give us a lot of storylines and a lot of yapping. And we'll get out of our sleep cycles next to do it on Fox.
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1: 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Hey, Alfie. 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
3: Hey, Nora. 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
1: 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Mainly working here. You?
3: Me? 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
3: 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Ooh, and I'll grab an almond croissant, too.
1: Wait, what? 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

0: my strut on in studio. Come on. Fox Sports, late night. Hi, I'm Mike Harmon. Thanks for being with us here in the evening. Mark and Emmy making me sound so pretty, making sure I don't go too far off the rails. Legitimately, they put up the stuff like it's at a bowling alley with the bumpers. And I think I can get tased based on that if I really take us into uncharted territories. For those who want to interact on Twitter, hi, Wayne. At Swollen Dome is where you find us. We gave out the phone number, 877-99-ON-FOX, 996-6369. Happy to talk to y'all. Whatever you got going on, you're a big college football fan and you want to react to the good, the bad, the ugly of the day that was, please chime in. We'd love to hear from you. Wayne even added Chris Plank. I don't know that Chris Plank necessarily wants to talk college football tonight. Maybe he would. And if he's up and wants to chime in, he knows the hotline. He can dial it up. But all of that to say, we've got two games from the NFL season already in the books. We had the game in Australia. We'll start there. We'll work our way backwards because a lot of it became, let's talk about sleep science. Let's have big debates about sleep science and what's right way to go. I think from an NFL perspective, you'd like both your teams to be boots on the ground, shaking hands, kissing babies, people that are spending money, people that are wanting to promote your sport. So I think you'd want to do that. And that's got nothing to do in terms of, hey, what an individual team wants to do. I think from a league perspective, you'd want that. And I know the Rams had sent folks over the course of the year. That's all fine and good. When it comes to game day, we know that the different environment, the different lengths that you go to a buildup that we're talking about to get us to that point. But we have the final of it all is a 27-7 win. And what I want to get into here is the beauty for Sean McVay is that so much has been spent about his decision and the team's decision to fly out late. The in-game management, roster management, decision-making has been largely ignored. Anybody else raise their hand if you paid attention to the fact that they called a quarterback sneak with Matthew Stafford at the goal line? Anybody? Am I the only guy that's still incensed about that? 48 plus hours later going, what the hell was that? You got Blake Corum. You got your man, Kyle Williams. I mean, you got guys that can go and they make plays, right? You're talking about guys that are going to be able to get things done. And instead, you're giving the ball to your quarterback at the 1 yard line. All right, so Kyren Williams and Blake Corum were bystanders. Kyren Williams, last year, how many touchdowns did he have? What did we have over the course of the year? Oh, I'm sorry. He's got three straight years of double-digit touchdowns. Blake Corum, that's the big back you were going to bring in, right? So Kyren Williams is the guy that, I don't know, maybe you just said, hey, well, it's the element of surprise. Stafford's big, he'll get you there. No. But instead, it's easy to talk about sleep. And yes, we could talk about Myles Garrett, who suddenly in the post game is like, yeah, it wasn't 100. Okay, was that related to you didn't sleep well on the lay down on the flight over there? Did you have an injury that was undisclosed before then? Right? I know as I've gotten older, you know, you fall asleep in a chair or something, you know, you wake up, the leg's asleep. Like, ah, that's not good. Your foot was dangling or whatever the case was, you've suddenly got a problem. And I'm not saying, you know, for these finely tuned athletes, they're anywhere, on the spectrum as to, you know, the aches and pains of a 52-year-old guy, talk show host sitting there flapping his gums. I'm not saying that, but we all know that the body responds differently. You've seen many an athlete, guys that were part of the U.S. Open coverage, right? You got John McEnroe going, look, I've flown to Australia a ton of times. That's not the way to do it, right? Sleep science can tell you and come up with data to get you down a path, but each individual body is going to be different. And then you multiply that and you keep adding all of those variables up, man, demand, demand. Suddenly you've got a full team where you don't know how they're going to respond. And in the end, the sleep science is fine and good. I shove it off the screen like I'm the Joker shoving off the commissioner and the mayor as they're trying to tell me about the commemorative festival in the 1989 classic Batman. No, it's done. It's my turn to talk. That's what we're talking about here. Sleep science doesn't matter. You went out and got your ass kicked. And again, if you score there, maybe you make it a game. Instead, you gave the ball and had Matthew Stafford on the quarterback's knee. He was 0-for-2 last year. He's just this side of Philip Rivers, of things I don't need to see and that we shouldn't be calling. All right, because we gave the number out, 877-99 on Fox. Let's get after it. Let's go out. It's Holler and James. He was first in line. Holler and James, what do you got?
1: Hey, Holler and James has got to keep it real quiet. He's in the hospital.
0: You're in the hospital? You okay?
1: He's in a hospital. And you're down in Minnesota, home and famous of Neil Broad, and the Atlanta Hornets.
0: Well, we're sending good thoughts to you.
1: No, I fell and hurt my back real bad, and they didn't believe me, and it was a back injury, and an auto accident, and I sued American Family in Allstate, and I had Max Hacker as my attorney. He was a powerhouse attorney. It's Rival gets conceded. I also had a chiropractor involved in this, who was unlicensed, that treated me for about 4 years.
0: Yeah, Holler and James, I can't give you legal advice. You know, we wish you well, and we hope you get the answers you need. That's one of those things. We got to refer you to the specialist on that. We're just yucking it up here on the late night talking some sports. But good thoughts. Hopefully you find some peace and you feel better there. All right, let's go to Emmett out in Olympia. Some college football. Tell me about some that. Fantasy. Emmett, you out there?
2: Yes, sir. What's up, Mike Harmon?
0: What is going on? Yeah, how you been, buddy? What's good?
2: Pretty good, man. Pretty good. No complaints. Just ready for football. We've been waiting so long, and now we have a full slate of college football for 2 weekends, a couple NFL games, and we wake up in the morning and get the big slate going. So I'm ready.
0: It's a beautiful thing. And you're 1-0 already.
2: Yeah, 1-0. That's the important part. I mean, almost didn't get there. Came down to the end, but salute to the defense and Drew Lock, man. Like, that guy went in and it looked rough the first half, but that second half he picked it up and, you know, found Cooper Kupp for that deep play, and that's what, like, I think changed the momentum for us.
0: Got him involved and then obviously able to get Christian Gonzalez off of JSN just long enough.
2: That was crazy to me.
0: Just long enough to make a big play and scoot his way 45 yards for the score. So they yes, tell sir. Me also you got some fantasy thoughts. What do you got? You drafted in a league. You need a sit start. What do you got?
2: I have a question for a sit start. I didn't even think about this till I called and I was talking to Emmy. I'm like, man, because I was thinking on my team, right, just for my flex. I have Luther Burton in the flex right now. It's mm-hmm. a standard league. And I kind of have this inkling because Trey McBride's my tight end one, but I also have Isaiah Likely. I had a gut feeling when the phone was ringing, waiting for him to answer, that should I start Likely because he's going to be tight end one, or should I trust Luther Burton against the Panthers, who, for whatever reason, they like just make their opponents play weird. So I'm getting this gut feeling last minute to start Likely.
0: I think that's the right move. You look at the security blanket that a tight end is for a young quarterback, and the fact that he came over with Harbaugh from Baltimore. He ain't coming unless he's promised a big role. So I think that you also have a bunch of would-be also-ran wide receivers. No disrespect to Neighbors if he's clean and ready to go, right? He's a former 100-catch guy. I think we all cheer for the now blonde again Odell Beckham Jr. because we all like redemption and reclamation projects. But beyond that, it's an awful lot of Likely, I think, dump-offs.
2: I agree. Just trying to get that second thought. Thank you.
0: You got it, buddy. We'll talk to you again soon. That's Emmett out in Olympia. It's been a long time since I talked to Emmett. All right, let's go to Bruce at Santa Monica. Let's talk a little bit of NFL Week 1. What do you got? Welcome in.
3: Hey, Mike. How you doing? I just want to comment regarding the NFL is my favorite league. It's an exciting league, and I've just really enjoyed the first two games. But I just want to comment on the the ridiculousness of the futile practice of trying to predict the NFL. I know a lot of people like to do it. Nobody predicted that Seattle and New England were going to make it into the NFL. Nobody. You'd be a multi-billionaire if you predicted that last year. Nobody predicted that Kansas City, Baltimore, and Cincinnati wouldn't even make the playoffs last year. And in these two games so far, nobody predicted that you had two star quarterbacks going at it in the first game. And extension, you would feel if one of the quarterbacks gets knocked out, Sam Darnold, in the first five plays, the other team would win easily. Obviously, that didn't happen. The journeyman mediocre quarterback, Drew Lock, defeated the star quarterback of New England. And then, of course, the ultimate one of the two games is everybody predicted that this so-called super team, the LA Rams, was going to defeat the San Francisco 49ers fairly easily and probably go 17-0 or whatever. But, of course, San Francisco actually shellacked the Rams, so it shows you can't predict anything in the NFL. I just enjoy the games. I have my favorite teams, and I thoroughly enjoyed them. I'm going to enjoy it all day today on Sunday, and you can't predict it.
0: Give me the one last. Who's your team, Bruce?
3: Well, I'm originally from Chicago, so I guess the Bears.
0: Well, welcome to the season. I can't wait to talk to you on the highs and lows of what this season becomes.
3: Thank you, sir.
0: Appreciate you. That's Bruce in Santa Monica. Local to us here. I'm sure I'll run into him.

0: becoming the big game sealing drive. So you've got issues you need to work out there. But yeah, I know Freezing Cold Takes had a field day with a lot of the Los Angeles journalists here that had already scripted the SoFi return for these Rams. Look, not so easy to go through a long slate, keep your core healthy, have a good a bit of good fortune. Because remember last year this time, we had no idea what Matthew Stafford's back was going to do. A lot of talk of, did they address the backup position properly? I don't know. We'll see. That's why they play the games, and it'll be a beautiful symphony as we go through. Also, the Patriots were plus 3.5, so I'll take the victory on the against the spread in that one. But no, you look at the loss of A.J. Brown, right? He had the 34-yard pass interference call that helped set up the Patriots touchdown. But when you get to Drake May, the man just didn't take care of the football, and he was pretty blunt in his assessment of how he got to that final stat line.
1: I just stopped being patient. You know, I think that's a big thing. We were really good up to the point where I tried to put, you know, force one down the sideline to Romeo, where we were patient and, you know, dumping it off and trying to move the chains. And, you know, we avoided a lot of three and outs. And that was, you know, something we try to, you know, just earn more plays and the explosives come. So, you know, just stopped being patient and, you know, made decisions that, you know, ended up, like I said, that cost us the game.
0: That final throw, right, as he got out of the pocket and eluded the defender, the oncoming rush, thought, all right, based on his body posture, the way he's throwing, it's like he's just going to flip the ball out of bounds. He'll kick the field goal. We're going to overtime. Cool. Instead, throws it woefully short of his intended target, and it's picked off. Nice toe tap and grab on the sideline to seal the win for Seattle. But one thing to say, Seattle's defense, they were down several guys. You didn't have Emenwori on the field, and you saw the way they swarmed. Next man up, all of those things in full effect for that Seattle defense. They were fantastic. We talked with Emmett, and yeah, Drew Locke, again, you're in the league that long, you know something, and they trust you with the squad, right? It's much different than, hey, I've got a first or second year guy that he's green and we're just hoping for the best. No, Drew Locke's been around since 2019. If you want to buy some rookie cards, they're out there. But it's the idea that you have the opportunity to have a veteran that's been there a couple years, that's worked with this crew, and they were able to scheme up the one big play. You had the completion to Cooper Kupp, but then obviously the touchdown pass to JSN. But for Drake May, the reason we played that clip is that one of the things in the NFL is we want the home run ball, right? We want to be able to make the big play, change the field position, get the defense on their heels, and then we can open up the playbook and whatever. But we're always looking for chunk yardage, which you saw with Drake May in that game, right? The second interception, in particular, receiver falls down, Juan Douglas, but you also, that was the reaction and the next play after the huge Romeo Doubs drop that you've all seen a million times. Scrapes across, wide open across the middle, turns, doesn't look the ball in, starts figuring out where he is and how he's going to make a move up, and then he drops the ball. Drake May, the next play, tries to force it in. There's two guys there. Even if Douglas is standing up, can he make a play? I don't know. I hope he makes a better effort to knock it down than Romeo Doubs did on the first interception, which was, you know, the big 50-50 ball down there. So all of that to say, for the Patriots, they had their opportunities, but I agree. That was the assessment we had on air as we watched it. I'm like, you're moving the ball methodically. You're not getting big rips, but you're going to be able to build. Now, can you get the final big punch? I don't know, but if you've been able to post threes instead of forcing the ball, that wasn't a game you needed to score 35 points. Your defense was doing its job, especially when Darnold takes the early exit and it took a while for Locke and company to feel things out. You didn't need a massive scoring effort to get over on this one. All right, we alluded to it a little bit last hour, but we're going to do it again in full. A list of quarterbacks. And yes, this goes back to my hometown of Chicago, because Caleb Williams is about to tie a franchise mark. Guy's only been playing since 2024. What the hell am I talking about? Stick around. We'll tell you next. It's Fox Sports Late Night with me, Mike Harmon.
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14: Next. Hey, Alfie. 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
14: 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Mainly working here. You?
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0: Theme song of the night. Welcome back in, Fox Sports Late Night. Mike Harmon with you at Swollen Dome, where you find me on Twitter and Instagram. 877-99 on Fox is where you find us. Via the telephone, we'll take your calls if you want to dive in. 877-996-6369. You want to tell me your favorite Toby Keith song? That would be great, too. We'll talk a little bit pop culture next hour. As we've got, I watched some Batman, as I'm wont to do, because it's almost National Batman Day. I celebrate, and anybody that wants to run out, you've got that commemorative 60s-era popcorn bucket that's in the movie theaters now, too. I mean, you can get after it with that. So you got that. But all of that is part of the rich tapestry of my pop culture love. And I'm trying to find the hero, and they're trying to make Caleb Williams a superhero. There's a really cool manga card that they made for one of the companies where he's kind of like in a bear outfit, which looked too much like Midsummer. And those of you that have seen that movie, you know exactly what I'm talking about. We're hoping that he meets a better fate than the guy in the bear outfit from Midsummer as we get ready for this next NFL season that'll kick off here in a mere 9+ hours. But Caleb Williams of the Bears and Ben Johnson talking openly about how he wants to run it up, how he wants to be the most prolific offense there is. According to NBC Sports Research, Caleb Williams is one game from tying Sid Luckman for the franchise record with 8 straight games of at least 2 touchdown passes. Think about that. The history of the Bears. Now, I know it's a lot of running in a cloud of dust. We can go back to Red Grange. We go through the years with Walter Payton. We just lost the great Matt Sui, who blocked for him and gave us great moments in the mid-80s. Great stories of all of that went on in those years. Neil Anderson. Keep on going on down. I can give you the Raymond Harris years, the ultra back. Brad Muster. I mean, there's a lot, but I mean, it was the running game that has been the definition of Bears football. Run, play defense. Hopefully your kicker's good enough to get you over. But we're looking at this, including the 2025 postseason. Williams has accomplished that in 7 straight games. Now, that's the fun part, right? You just talk about, all right, the offense doesn't click. Maybe you settle for field goals. Maybe you play defense, whatever. Okay, cool. Here's the other part. Williams last year fell short of the 4,000-yard mark, and you'll see this graphic a million times. Bears still do not have a 4,000-yard passer. Williams maybe will become that guy. So he broke Eric Kramer's 30-year-old record with the squad 30 years ago. Guy I worked with over at Fox Sports, former Lion, former Bear, had a couple of years. There's 9 individuals in NFL history that have 14 or more 3,000-yard seasons. For their history, the Bears have 14 such seasons of 3,000 yards. Brady, Favre, Breeze, Manning, Rodgers, Rivers, Roethlisberger, Ryan. I mean, you got all these guys that have done this numerous times. You got me sitting here going, I got 1 from Caleb, 2 from Kramer, 5 from Jay Cutler, a couple from Mitchell Trubisky. You know who else is on that list? You want to take a guess, Mark? You want to know a weird name that shows up on that 3,000-yard list for the Bears? Jim Harbaugh shows up on that list once upon a time. You also have the great Bill Wade. You have Rex Grossman. Yeah, that's right, Sexy Rexy. But that's it. That's what you're talking about for a history, a franchise as old and storied as the Bears. Very late to the party when it comes to the downfield pass. Why they used to joke about the place where wide receivers would go to die. It wasn't just about the Soldier Field turf. It wasn't just bad conditions from the Park District. So the fact that they really didn't have a downfield passing game lo these many years. So celebrate. In cities around where you've been able to wing the ball around and you have 2 or 3 wide receivers that you celebrate on an annual basis. Perhaps the Bears will find that here in 2026. 877-99 on Fox is the number. Swollen Dome on Twitter. Back into the NFL as we continue on Fox. We are Fox 1.
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6: Next. 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
17: Here's what you need to know.
18: In college football, number one ranked Ohio State led 23-3 at the end of three quarters, but number four Texas at home came back for victory 24-23 with three touchdowns in the fourth, three long TD drives. Oklahoma State at home beat number six Oregon 39-31. Michigan at home upset number 11 Oklahoma 17-10. 12th ranked Alabama trailed at Kentucky in the third quarter, but still beat them 45-17. 13th ranked Texas Tech was a winner at Oregon State with two touchdowns in the last 7 minutes, 35-24. BYU downed Arizona 28-17. Washington 16-14 over Utah State. Iowa beat Iowa State 16-13 on a field goal in the final seconds. Elena Rybakina won the U.S. Open final in three sets. In women's hoops, Team USA took its semifinal at the World Cup, beating Spain. I'm Steve DeSager.
17: This is Fox Sports Late Night. 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
0: Oh, come on back in. The disco ball still spinning. Marching band, appropriately, as we transition out of a college football Sunday into NFL week one. Marching band won't leave the field. We'll eventually have to shoo them out because we need to clean up and get ready for whatever monster truck rally is coming in next. Come on in. I'm Mike Harmon. We appreciate you being with us here, Fox Sports Late Night. Wherever you're listening, however you're listening, there's so many ways to get the program and all of the fine work that's done here at Fox Sports Radio. We appreciate you trying to entertain, inform, enrage, engage, all of that fun stuff as you go through your night and into the early morning. Perhaps you're at a bar or restaurant preparing for the deluge of people coming in to get lubricated and watch some Premier League into the National Football League. Perhaps you're closing down a bar somewhere, and you know what I mean by closing it down. You're either working there and trying to get out and go home to your loved one, or you're getting ready to leave said bar and you're waiting on an Uber, or you're in said Uber. We appreciate you being with us. The iHeartRadio app will take us all across the globe and maybe intergalactically. I haven't quite tested that theory yet, but that's what my hope is, that wherever, however people may want to listen, they can. 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That's 877-996-6369. And of course, find me over on Twitter at Swollen Dome. You got sit start questions for your fantasy league. We can wrap a few of those in over the course of the night as well. Or I'll certainly do that ahead of kickoff after I take a well-timed nap. But all of that to say, we're ready for week one of the National Football League. We'll do some more college football. We'll take a twist back in next hour, certainly, as we drop the hammer on some of the early season pontification and hand-wringing that we've seen across our sports media world. We've got the Find Your Wins at the end of next hour. But in between that, we'll talk a lot about the National Football League. Last hour, we talked some of the first two games that we've been able to experience. I'm not a sleep science person. I don't pretend to know. I know how my body responds. As soon as the engines are turned on a plane, I fall asleep. It is a Pavlovian response, right? You ring a bell, you have a squeaker toy, your dog goes nuts, right? The doorbell rings, the dog's there at rapt attention. All of those things. For me, it's very much, I get on a plane, and as long as I don't have to attend to somebody that isn't me, as in my kids are now grown, so I don't have to deal with them, as soon as I'm able to, I am asleep. and the person sitting next to me has the greatest 4 to 6 whatever hours of their lives, depending on how long that flight is, because I'm not getting up. I'm not moving. My elbows aren't flying in their face. They don't have to watch whatever movie, TV show, or sporting event I've got on. I am out like a light, and I'm blessed for that. But that doesn't mean that that's it for everybody. Everybody's got their different way of approaching a flight. Some are scared, don't do it. Some get in a car and would rather drive it, or however you get on the highways and byways. We had a lot of talk about airline travel. Right. Again, remember, these guys aren't sitting around in the lounge like you and I waiting with people that have their service insert animal here. Maybe a dog, maybe not. I don't know. All sorts of stuff. The kids aren't running around. You don't have someone who just starts shouting at one of the airline attendants at the desk. No. They're taken right onto a plane where they, in theory, got to sleep and had blackout curtains and lights and whatever else they needed to get along the way. And so for the Rams 49er game, I keep coming back to this. 49ers may not give you a full season, but when they're healthy and when this team can be deployed, and we talked a little about it hour one, Kalon Black, who's going to take some of the touches from Christian McCaffrey, some of those snaps to keep him healthy and going. Kyle Shanahan's got himself a squad if they can stay healthy. Insert your jokes about the substation. We can talk about age. We can talk about reps. Look, having a guy like Mike Evans that can go back through a cornerback to catch a pass like he did for that touchdown. Yeah, you lost Stribling. That's tough because you were hoping that he would be a guy to be able to help take off the top off the D. You've already lost Pearsall. So, yeah, you're thinning out already and hoping that Kittle rounds back into the guy he is, because he's pivotal for two reasons, right? A lot of people, we get into the box score, and certainly for fantasy purposes, for betting purposes, we're looking at his touches, we're looking at his targets, we're looking at his yards and touchdowns. I get that. He's huge as a blocker and helping set up that run game and helping set up things after the screen on the next level, all of those things, sealing a block to eat some extra yardage. So, you know, that's, as we watch the 49ers in that game, you know, the eyebrow raised. Seattle won their game, and they did it, and Sam Darnold will be back. They seemingly averted disaster, as you would call it. Plenty of turnovers last year, but plenty of big throws as well, and a Super Bowl champion, right? We've watched him win games the last couple of years. Drew Lock, curious to see what he looks like when we get to week 2. Right? Curious to see what the offense can open up to be. Eventually you'll get Charbonnet back and you'll start rounding into shape, right? You're still missing a couple of members of your secondary, but a big win there. For New England, the curiosity is, what's the switch? You brought in the number one guy in A.J. Brown to help you open up the offense. You paid Romeo Doubs a lot of money. And as soon as Brown went down, things got a little dicey, right? Still waiting for Travion Henderson to get right. But as we look at week one as a whole, we've got some massive matchups right off the jump, right? Buffalo and Houston, a couple of would-be contenders, and I'll get into contract talk coming up in about 20 minutes, because you got a couple of quarterbacks who are doing the, all right, fine, I see what the market's doing. We're betting on us. You didn't give us an offer commensurate with what we want. We'll talk about that and how it affects things going forward. But you got the Buffalo Bills opening a new stadium later on this month, right? They'll do that on Thursday night in week 2, as I believe they welcome the Lions, if the promo gods did me right, in between all my college football watching, right? That'll be the Amazon game on Thursday night on the 17th. So, yeah. So we get right off the jump, we're going to find out about this Buffalo Bills squad, because you got Houston this week on the road, and Josh Allen has been terrible against D'Amico Ryan's defenses. Talking about a completion percentage just north of 50. That's right, just north of 50% these last 4 outings. You've got a passer rating at about 66, 67. And I did not do that. Do not throw things at the radio or curse me out on the whole 6-7 thing. I did not do that intentionally. But I believe that number was and, you know, listen to my guys on the Bet the Board podcast, our guy Todd Furman that joins Jason Smith and I each week on our show. You'll hear him later on Sunday with Arnie and Plank. But as they were kind of talking out this game, it echoed a lot of my initial findings and what I've seen, what I've watched with Josh Allen, right? I'm one of the original truthers here on Fox Sports Radio, going back to his arrival in 2018, of what could be with some refinement, some coaching, because you had all the intangibles, right? You got all the tangibles, the size, the speed, the big arm, all of that stuff. And now it's just bit by bit making it better and cleaning up some of the mistakes. And they've done that. And now they're one of the huge Super Bowl favorites. Well, they don't get any favors early. You got this game against Houston, home against Detroit, right? Cool, new stadium. Sorry for those folks that'll have a bad vantage point. But then you've got a home date against the Chargers, a team that many, including what the billboards are telling me out here, to give you a snapshot of our lives here in Southern California, and maybe you can chime in city, in town, wherever you are, at Swollen Dome in the Twitterverse. I got legal ads about, I don't know, 8 out of every 9. And then they've actually brought back the moniker of Superchargers on the billboards to get you to buy some tickets. I'm half debating cutting off, some of my other viewing because you got the Cardinals in town, big favorites, but, you know, a doable ticket price, right? We've got that across the league. We'll talk a little bit about that as we go, the different viewing experience. I want to know, would you rather watch on TV, or if you've got a chance to go see a game live, do you go? Do you get to the crowds? I get it. Parking, your time in the travel, your ticket price, all of that. You know, is it still important for you to be in that mass, right? It's one of the things, not that you're going to storm the field like you did at these colleges, but there's something about that live energy that you can't capture sitting on your couch. Now you also have a cheaper beer and you get to decide how the nachos are made and how fresh they are and, you know, whatever else. I get that. But you're looking at Houston, Detroit, Chargers, and then we'll find out week 4. By then, maybe we know a little bit more about what the Patriots are. Because I remind folks, as we look at some of these matchups, and we did it with college, you know, talking about Ohio State and Texas. Tough loss for the Buckeyes, no question about it. But you're also talking about facing off on the road against another top 5 team. Here, in the first weeks of the NFL, we don't get a lot of reps together. Right, we don't get to see these guys work first team. And I know there's practices. I know there's joint practices. And yes, there's a smattering of snaps, a couple of sequences and series in the pregame, or I should say the preseason games that we get. But how much real work have the lines gotten together? I said lines, L-I-N-E-S. We'll talk about the Lions later. But talking about, how much cohesion do you have there? Again, we're talking about free agency, just like in college, where we're talking about the transfer portal and everybody changing up. How many meaningful reps against an opponent do you get before we get into these games? Bill Belichick used to be derided for some of his, well, for many things, but certainly for the way he treated September in a lot of those Patriot runaway and hide eventually in division years. And yes, Breeze and Manning got to do that in their respective divisions a lot too. Just Brady's easier to pick on because, well, they won. But the idea being that, I guess, they won the big one consistently. But the point I'm making with this is that they would have a feel out in September. They grind out games. Would they be aesthetically pleasing? No, but it's playing chess, not checkers. And you're seeing other teams doing this. Right, with Sean McVay, he got a lot of grief years ago when it was, hey, we're not playing guys in the preseason. A lot of teams followed. And now we're seeing it go back the other way a little bit. Not that you're getting full games or tons of reps necessarily, but you're not doing Operation Shutdown in mothballs till week 1 necessarily, because you need to get some level of cohesion and do some theory testing. So we're seeing that now. But the Bills week 1, like that game to me is one of the marquee games that just stands out of, I don't know what I got. Because for Houston, it's an open audition for the receiver position, but you got a defense that can clamp down on anybody. You got Nico Collins, who's a top 10 receiver nobody talks about. And then you're looking at CJ Stroud, where it's like, well, what do we got? What is he? Again, contract talk coming up in a minute. But for the purposes of this individual game, there's just a lot of question marks. You got Houston is a 1.5 point home dog. The last I looked, 44.5. So you're looking at an aggressive scheme from Jim Leonard that maybe opens some stuff over the top. But beyond Nico Collins, trying to figure out what that pecking order is going to be. You got Montgomery and Marks in the backfield. You know, I'm a David Montgomery guy going back to his days with the Bears. Was a big fan of the way he ran the football and certainly what he did in that Detroit backfield, except when he was running against the Bears. But they got a big test there. You get Baltimore and Indianapolis. Talk about the Ravens. I made them the pick. I got them and the Broncos in my AFC title game. Talk about rosters. Talk about chips on your shoulder. Talk about new blood, new life. Harbaugh gone to the Giants. So now we've got a new world order, right? We've got a new way of approaching things. And that's the number I gave last week. I do it again. 10, 21, 14. Try it on an old lock on a trunk that you've got, maybe a padlock in your storage shed, whatever. But that's what we're talking about. Head coaches, offensive coordinators, defensive coordinators, lots of change. So again, I used it last hour. I do it again for the new audience that joins us. The Roy Kent, we just don't know, which makes week one absolutely thrilling. We got those matchups we joked about to a degree earlier, but hey, someone's got to perform, and we can always find fantasy value on the side of the helmet. We can always find a betting line. Las Vegas, Miami, Kirk Cousins under center. So we've got him going up against Malik Willis, who gets his shot with a depleted Miami roster. Again, a throwback line to when it started to look like this could be the case, and they paid him and extended him. Devon Achan, can he approach James Wilder, 492 touches? Going back to 1984, we talked about Christian McCaffrey earlier. He was over 400 a year ago. You start being active in the passing game, you can get there. Talked a lot about the Bears in Carolina. Well, you got the Packers in Minnesota. What does Kyler Murray do? Don't know, but J.J. McCarthy's already QB3. We've talked about that a lot here on Fox Sports Radio. Kyler Murray, a guy that played in Arizona. How much was him? How much was what he was working with all these years? We'll find out. Because on the surface, you've got a division that's going to cannibalize itself quite a bit. A lot of people high on Jordan Love. Retooled receiving core, right? Romeo Dobbs signed away. He's in New England. Dontavian Wicks is gone. But you paid Christian Watson. How many games did you get of Christian Watson? Paying on a lot of big play threat and touchdown potential. Is he right? Are those guys ready in the backfield when you talk about Lloyd taking up as the number one in a workload split while Josh Jacobs figures out his place, his legal stuff? They got some of that finished, but now you got to go back to the league office and figure out how that gets adjudicated. So you got that. So questions in that game. So many others that are just great, big NFL stories here entering week one. I did a thing where I started listing two or three stories for every team. That's the beauty of it. Goes back to the whole idea of a Christmas morning. It's a Rosh Hashanah, right? It's the Jewish New Year. All of those, when you start talking about gifts, you start talking about, hey, here's what we're thankful for. We got a new year, and we have absolutely no idea what the hell's going to happen tomorrow. Or I guess later on today, as I look at the clock and Mike and Mark and Emmy behind the desk just started laughing at me going, no, it's Sunday, nitwit. Yeah, you can do that too. At Swollen Dome, where you find me on Twitter. 877-99 on Fox is the number. 996-6369. What game are you looking for? What storyline? What's the biggest question you've got going into the 2026 season? Well, I know for two quarterbacks, it's how much are you going to pay me? We're going to talk about that, as well as it's always been great to have, but now it's been great to be a tight end. The hell am I talking about? Well, never skip leg day and more on Fox Sports Late Night with me, Mike Harmon. We'll do that next.
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0: Welcome back in Fox Sports Late Night with me, Mike Harmon. Having a blast with you. 877-99 on Fox is the number, at Swollen Dome on Twitter. You want to chime in, give us a piece of your mind. You got a big question for the 2026 NFL season. You're reticent or nervous about your squad, maybe your new coach, your quarterback, whatever it is. Chime in, give us a shout, let us know where you are. Eventually, I'll buy a new globe. Because anytime I go to one of the thrift stores, I can't tell what year it's from. Because I think a lot of those countries have merged or fallen off the face of the earth. But it's one of those, well, we want to know where you are, where you're listening. Because we know we have our reach across the country, across the globe, all the internationals, the expats. We appreciate you giving us a few minutes of your time here on Fox Sports Radio as we get ready for the NFL later on today. I got to keep practicing saying that, knowing that we're into Sunday morning, psychologically, starting to do that Dante Culpepper thing where we got some momentum because we're rolling through. The pregame shows are going to start. We're going to have our countdown to kick off here on Fox Sports Radio. Anita Marks and Greg Cosell, love working with them. And Greg giving you all the insights from his years at NFL Films. Andy Furman, Bucky Brooks coming up after we're done here this evening. So, you know, keep it locked in all day long. Wherever you're going on the highways and byways, we'll have you covered right into End Zone Radio throughout the games, keeping you apprised of all the good, the bad, the ugly for your teams, your fantasy squads, and everything else. 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You'll find today's full show posted right after we get off the air. Now, when we talk about the world that of sports, right, we invariably start talking about the business of sports. That's been a lot of the backdrop to any of the meaningful, substantive, maybe nauseating to you if you just want to get into the X's and O's of football. But the business comes in of college sports, right? NIL, save college sports, and who's got money, who's got power, where money's flowing, because a dollar to him isn't a dollar to him, all of those kind of things that go through, who's getting paid, what's the divide going to be, the haves, the have-nots, which have always been there. Now it's just amplified, and we can see more money that isn't in the shadows, right? So let's call it what it is. For the NFL, it's the same thing. We get into how do you retain talent, salary cap, restrictions. Did we overpay here so we can't pay him? All of those to go, right? We just watched Baker Mayfield sign a new deal after he said no to 2 years and $100 million. That was a report. Well, now he's getting $55 a year for 3. And so the price of poker goes up. So you have several quarterbacks that are still in the marketplace thinking about, well, okay, what about me? Now, C.J. Stroud, for those out there among you that aren't convinced he's your number one guy, remember, we're now at the point where we've got a dozen quarterbacks or thereabouts making $50-plus million a year. That's what the market will bear. That's the price of poker here in the year 2026. Now, you can decide to kick that can down the road, but we all know operating without a quarterback. I just gave you last hour, we were talking about Caleb Williams and some of the numbers from the Chicago Bears that he's trying to best in year 3, that he's trying to tie in year 3 of his career, that the bar has been raised that high across the NFL, and it's a new way of doing business. Likewise, we talk about the cost, right? Do you get ahead of it and pay the man early saying, okay, that's our guy? But if it goes catastrophically wrong, now you beset your team and set them back, right? Look at the Miami Dolphins with Tua Tagovailoa. Got paid, money on the hook. They decided to spread it out, right, over multiple years, which I still think you should have just taken the full hit. I don't know if they told them they couldn't do that, and there's some bylaw. But otherwise, I'm taking the full hit. We're going to be terrible this year. And then guess what? We got draft picks. And we come back at you next year, and we got a lot of money to get after it with, right? So right now, you've got C.J. Stroud and a really good defense. Got a bunch of guys that are going to need to get paid on that side of the ball. But you got a a quarterback who's kind of on the prove it. He's played well in spots. And then there's certainly points where you can say, okay, they're not able to make plays downfield. I would also caution you, at some point, you need to be able to throw to, you know, the one, two, and three guys that you lined up hoping on your depth chart. Remember those scenes in all those football shows or movies, Friday Night Lights or whatever? You got the magnetic tiles with the guy on the roster. You'd like to actually be able to put those there and not have to throw them in the trash immediately because the guy's hurt before he even takes a snap. And with the Houston Texans and coming into this year once again, Tank Dell, how many? I'm glad to see he's out there running routes. How many snaps? Higgins, already gone, a guy they were expecting to be their number two. So trying to go out on the waiver wire, looking at trade potential partners, all of those things is what the Houston Texans are going to need to do. That roster needs to keep turning over. But you got a guy in C.J. Stroud that eventually you need to decide whether you're paying him. The other guy, and this is the bigger one because you got multiple MVPs behind it, is they don't have a deal with Lamar Jackson yet in Baltimore. Now, remember, he doesn't have an agent, right? It's him, his family, his mom, and they're looking at it. And it's just been sitting out there for over a year, kicking the can down the road. Now you have a new coach. You have a new system. Declan Doyle comes over from Chicago. You've got your wide receivers, right? Zay Flowers got paid. You got Bateman. You lost Likely, which is big. You still have Mark Andrews, and you have the indestructible world of Derrick Henry rolling up. But for Lamar Jackson, big expectations, also looking to break the bank. Currently on the board, if you go through the cap hits for quarterbacks in the 2026 season, you got Patrick Mahomes sitting out there at $64 million. With the resume that Lamar Jackson has put up, and I know folks are going to say, what about playoff Lamar? Missed field goal, drop pass by Mark Andrews. Lamar Jackson can't levitate and make anything happen on his own. If he does, I want to see him in lanterns. I want to see him in the Marvel Cinematic Universe. We need to make that crossover happen. We do it on trading cards. We haven't quite done it in real life just yet. Guys have not revealed themselves on the gridiron to that effect. But we got Travis here in Los Angeles. He's up with us late night, early Sunday morning on Fox Sports Radio, talking all things NFL. Travis, welcome to Fox Sports Late Night. How are you?
1: Hey, so can I do a non sequitur for you?
0: Hit me.
1: I was going to propose a trade for some of your Drew Luck rookie cards, and I stumbled upon. So check this out. How many? I can't put it. Cracked me up that Jason thought you were going to know exactly how many you had.
0: Yeah, well, you know, it's one of those things. It's, you know, there's piles of stuff, and I'll tell you, Travis. Yeah. You know, and I need to be better at my inventory management. Because I really wonder if I'd come back with a specific number. And for those that missed this, we're referring to earlier in the week, Jason Smith and I, 7 to 11 here Pacific time, each night on Fox Sports Radio. The running gag is, because of my love of trading cards since I was a kid, if a guy has a big day, we'll go through the stats, particulars, the good, the bad, the ugly, expectations, and then I'll say, hey, you want to buy a rookie card? And he'll laugh. And in this case, he goes, well, how many do you have? And I'm like, yeah, I really don't know. But we've now established that this is a good proposal, that you may be interested in a Drew Lock rookie card.
1: And so the trivia question for you, I was trying to think what I'm going to offer you for it. How many EPs have the Afghan Whigs released in their career?
0: How many EPs?
1: Yeah. More than I thought.
0: That's a fine question.
1: Do you want me to just give you the answer?
0: Yeah, just go.
1: There's six.
0: Okay.
1: Yeah. And on the Honky's Ladder EP, they actually cover a song from The Wizard of Oz, If I Only Had a Heart.
0: Oh, that's a good one. That's a good
1: cover. Have a great night, Mike. Bye.
0: There you go. Thanks, Travis. See, there you go. See, that's what you call a friend of the show. We got an Afghan Whigs reference. We got six. Now I got to go through the discography. This is it. As I get older, they don't rattle off the same way. That, and let's face it, like all of you out there, I'm lazy because I have the Google machine to back me up on these premises, right? You got some, and you'll hear Steve Hartman on later on here on Fox Sports Radio, photographic memory. And I told him, you know what? You were obsolete as soon as the computer came on. And he gets really mad at me, says, what do you mean? and starts telling me about the Heisman finishers from 1969. And that's good. But I can cheat, which means, and I also had two kids, and I lost a lot of sleep. And that meant brain cells, a lot of coffee, a lot of late nights, early mornings, which means I'll cheat to the computer. So I'll take his word at 6 on the EPs, and I hope to have an answer on the Drew Lock rookie cards. So, yeah, that's the running joke. I have a mountain of cards sitting around, sports, non-sports. I bought a cool Bane card earlier today at my local shop, so that was cool. I should have brought it in to show the guys. Show and tell. But, yeah, there's a lot of content at Swollen Dome on that kind of stuff. FindYourWins.com. We're rebuilding that. That's more my daily good, bad, ugly of what's going on in the world, because we're always trying to find some positivity. We'll do that segment and a bit and a nod. And it's a college football-based one for this one, because it's all about, you know, every once in a while someone lets you play out your dream for a minute. So we'll do that. Just kind of like I get to do here on Fox Sports Radio. So thanks to Travis. Thanks to Emmett. Thanks to all our guys that had called in. Hopefully Holler and James find some peace there with whatever he had going on. But Mark and Emmy and I having a blast here early morning Sunday with you here on Fox Sports Radio. So back to the task at hand, talking about these contracts.

0: So if you're reticent to, and I don't know why Baltimore would be at this juncture, except for the pennies moving about to make sure you can keep your roster intact. But even then, it's the old Rounders line. Pay that man his money. Now, I also teased really quickly, let's do this. The tight end position, you always talk about, well, you got to stick in the gym, make sure you get your extra treadmill work in, never skip leg day. So the glutes are in full effect, the hammies are good and all that. But you also need to have a good tight end on your roster. Michael Mayer, who was the afterthought to Brock Bowers, who suddenly got had to have surgery. So he's out a couple of weeks. Mayer gets a big extension from the Raiders that was announced earlier today, 3-year, $45 million contract extension. So he's getting paid. You also had the other note that came down when it comes down to your 12 and 13 personnel, right? Tucker Kraft gets paid. He's coming off a big injury for the Packers, but 12 and 13 personnel. You'll hear that a bunch from Greg Cosell as we talk about lining up under center and what quarterbacks are working with this year to where you've got more and more deployed, right? The Rams at any given time had 3 or 4 guys at the tight end position on the field last year. But you got blockers, you got receivers, you got that hybrid. You got a lot of need, and certainly for young quarterbacks, it's the go-to. Right, we talked about it a little bit earlier with the fantasy question when it comes to Isaiah Likely. So when you look at Tucker Kraft, he's their WR1. In my opinion, if he's 100% healthy, that's Jordan Love's guy. And we talk about Mayer and what he's been able to do in a limited pass-catching form, but also instrumental in what they're going to try to do with Ashton Jeanty and Mike Williams Jr., a name you'll hear a lot over the course of the year as well, that they paid him his 3 for $45. So the tight end position. Once upon a time in fantasy, you had two guys. You either got Gates or Gonzalez, and then you waited until the final rounds with the kickers and the defenses. We're not in Kansas anymore. Different deployment, different usage, team to team. We're here on Fox Sports Late Night, 877-99 on Fox. If you've got a thought, you just want to chat and hang out. Thanks to everybody that's called in tonight. Or chimed in at Swollen Dome in the Twitterverse if you have any of the fantasy angles you want to run. But speaking of running, beer run. That's what we're going to call the next story. We like spy movies. We like heist movies. We particularly like heist movies here at Fox Sports Radio. Well, we got a couple of stories that continue to fester. We got big rewards. And we've got an international flair to it as well. We'll talk about that as we continue. I'm Mike Harmon, and this is Fox Sports Late Night on Fox Sports Radio.
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2: Next. Hey, Alfie, what can I get for you?
0: Hey, Nora, just a nice latte, please. How was your weekend?
2: Not bad, thanks. Mainly working here. You?
0: Me? Well, I was battling gods in the afterlife realm, and after lunch, I fought mercenaries. Ooh, could I get oat milk with that latte, please?
2: Yeah, of course.
0: And then Sunday was mostly fighting supervillains. So a pretty chill weekend. Ooh, and I'll grab an almond croissant, too.
2: Wait, what? That didn't actually happen, right?
0: It happens on PS5.
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0: R-U-N. Famous country song, also something going on here in the criminal world. Welcome back in, Fox Sports Late Night. Mike Arman with you. Tangentially related to sports, because maybe it'll up the cost of your latest favorite beverage as you go out to consume mass quantities, like the Coneheads said all those years ago on Saturday Night Live. We've got an international one, because this is Liverpool. Normally, we'd be talking about the Beatles and bringing up tales of going to see Ringo Starr and his all-star band and whatever else. No, no, no. You had two trailer truckloads of the famously creamy dark beer. That's how the article reads from the Southwest England. Quote, it's famously said that Guinness is good for you. This is great. This is where the you get the sergeant in. Is good for you, but that's only the case when it's been bought and paid for. We will settle for nothing less than the full recovery of all the items stolen. And so you got also have the trailers that are gone. So those are valued at another $67,000 a piece. So you have that. But you also have Pabst Blue Ribbon. The case has not yet been solved, which again leads us to some questions. Something Jason Smith and I brought up on our show is this. Started making the rounds where some 34,000 cans of Pabst Blue Ribbon. Beer. Yeah, to the thief, we don't fault you for wanting to brag to your friends how much PBR you have. We just wish you had obtained it the honorable way. P.S. This is real and we're deadly serious. They offered a $20,000 reward for information leading to the recovery, as the article says, quote, of the stolen suds. Come on. You know, how many times you hear the term suds, TV and movie, right? It takes you onto the roof with Shawshank Redemption and maybe some other places. But, I mean, this is absolutely amazing to me. All right, we talk about bank heists, the old rob the train trope that we have, and so many others, right? Go to the museum and have a fake. Now I'm thinking about Ocean's 8. Like, all of these things. What did you say, Mark?
1: I'm Smokey sorry. And the Bandit.
0: Right? There you go. That, we're going full back, what, 1977? Old Burt Reynolds. Yeah, I like that. Smokey and the Bandit. We're going full beer heist. And we've done it twice. Across two continents. We'll see if this becomes an epidemic. Are they just, you know, is it a team working across borders? But it's just funny to me that you can have a truck full of beer just go disappearing. You don't have air tags or tracking or like all of those. I mean, they've got all of those things on board to where, and if you're a trucker out there and you're hearing this, please correct me. Please give us the 411 on what you're doing. See what I did there? I dialed information like I'm 105 years old. The hell? But the point that you're like, you've got all of this advanced equipment, right? So you can only drive for so many hours because legally, once you're on the road, it's like a pilot can't fly and the flight attendants can't be in motion and in on service more than a certain number of hours for safety purposes. Same thing with being a truck driver, right? That's all regulated and regimented by your individual carriers and states. All the way through. So, like, how does this go missing into thin air? So either we're entering a George Norrie situation where we need to talk to him about wormholes. See, we were talking about cinematic universes and holes opening where I could go and disappear. So maybe on a different Earth, they're enjoying a nice cold Pabst or a nice pint of Guinness. Again, we're just a couple hours from kickoff of some of these NFL matchups, but certainly from English Premier League weekend action coming up, I think in about 3 hours from now, we'll be on the pitch getting after that. So all of that for me, it's the curious time. Like, I'm a son of a Chicago police officer. Okay. I heard tales of some random stories, you know, from years of thefts, and worse. But certainly the thefts were always interesting of motivation and what you thought you could get away with. Thinking that you were going to pull a full-on Goodfellas, hey, someone stole my truck, you know, as you drove away with whatever it was. is just amazing to me in 2026, right? That you'd be like, hey, you know, I don't know what happened. That thousands of pounds of merch as well as the trucks. So I think Pabst would like the beer back, but certainly for logistics situations, they'd like to figure out how, A, how you did it, but also they'd like to return to those nice refrigerated cars. No question about it. 877-99 on Fox is where you find the number. So as you get ready to enjoy your favorite, there's people that have gone without because of these heists. Think of them as you down your fourth. At Swollen Dome, where you find me in the Twitterverse. Coming up next, we're going to lay the hammer down on one of the big stories pervasive in our sporting universe. Last week, we talked about the villain that you needed. This week, we talk about the games. We talk about the pageantry and the pomp and circumstance of one of our favorites. That's next on Fox. We are Fox
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18: In Saturday night college football at fourth-ranked Texas, the Longhorns scored 3 touchdowns in the fourth quarter to come back and beat number one Ohio State 24-23. The game winner came with under 30 seconds to go. Dominant wins for Georgia, Notre Dame, and Indiana. Oklahoma State had lost 21 straight against FBS opponents, but upset number 6 Oregon 39-31. Michigan upset number 11 Oklahoma 17-10. The New York Mets hit 6 home runs in a 12-2 win at the Yankees. San Diego won its 6th game in a row, 7-6 at San Francisco. Miami beat the Dodgers and Tyler Glasnow 4-3, snapping LA's 8-game winning streak. The Brewers won their 5th straight, 13-9 over the Reds. Seattle took the late game 19-1 at the A's, and Atlanta pounded Philadelphia 12-2. Elena Rybakina won the U.S. Open final in 3 sets. I'm Steve DeSager.
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0: All right, let's get those fours up. Final hour of the program here on a beautiful Sunday morning. Thanks for hanging out with us here. Fox Sports, late night Fox Sports Radio, coming to you live from the Fox Sports Radio studios on the iHeartRadio app. Take us wherever you're out and about. Maybe getting an early morning walk with the dog. Maybe walking, running, jogging, getting out to the pickleball. I don't know what you're doing. I appreciate you being up and hanging out. Maybe you're sound asleep, but you got the radio on. Thank you. Thank you for showing us some love here at Fox Sports Radio and getting into your NFL Week 1 Sunday, two games in the books. But in this final hour, we got some more NFL to chat as we go. We've got a little bit of the watch party, right? Look, part of this is getting to know you, right? Getting to know all about you. And I can quote it like all those movies and TV shows where they make fun of it. I think that's 21 Jump Street, right? Yeah, we do a little of that. It's just the idea that we need to know each other. So I give you more of myself, and that's my viewing habits. So we'll get into some TV and movies and chaos in addition to all the sporting universe. We got some big matchups to break down in the NFL. But first, we got to lay down the hammer on a couple of topics here.
1: He's judge, jury, and executioner.
0: How's it feel to be on the other side?
2: Point taken.
3: How's he the guy deciding that?
1: In other words, the Harmon Hammer.
0: Well, let's lay it down. There it is. Got walk-up music. Got a guy with a stand-up bass. The whole nine yards. Talking about this college football world, right? We got all these stories swirling. The Dabo Sweeney, oh, he doesn't want to get into the New World Order. You got Lane Kiffin. Everybody wants to be mad at him because he said, well, what are the rules? Let's challenge the rules. Let's fight the rules. Is this better for us, for our university to win? That wasn't good enough, and everybody stood united against him. Last week's villain you needed moment here on Fox Sports Late Night. But this week, we get the next iteration of the, hey, it's eventually going to be 24 playoff teams. And once again, the sanctity of this season is thrown asunder. Oh, my goodness. How can we do this? Well, you're cheapening it. No. Let's call it what it is. This is all one massive entertainment experience and TV show. Much like me shouting into your eardrums right now. Yes, dominating the ear holes of America on a Sunday morning. That's what we're doing. Is the idea that the more of these games we get, you also win, right? Playoff games, one and done, succeed and proceed. And yes, are you going to get some four-loss teams in there? Sure. Schedule, depending on which of the conferences they're in, maybe it's still a great game, great team. Maybe they lost one, took one on the chin early. And that's what gets me to where we bridge it to what we saw today. Because anybody that watched these games, and I get it, those that lost are still smarting. You Ohio State Buckeyes fans, you Oklahoma Sooners fans, and well, certainly the Oregon Duck fans. But you get my point, is that you get these matchups, and I look specifically to Texas and Ohio State for this one. Let's just call it what it is, and the Michigan-Oklahoma, is that you can take this loss, and in a 24-team playoff, maybe 16, whatever, if we have to, you know, have that bridge and keep kind of inching our way to that way. We get these games. We're going to get these powerhouses. And some are saying, well, we don't love preseason rankings. We're going to do it anyway, right? If there isn't a body, the AP or Sagarin, I bring him up because he had Western Michigan counting with the win from last week. But all of that to say, if they don't do it, guess what? We would. What we do here on sports radio as a whole, right? Our Mount Rushmores, our top fives, our top tens. I do it for our fantasy podcast, the I Want Your Flex, every week. Here's the top five. Maybe it expands to the top 10 if I'm feeling a little plucky. And then we start ranking other things. Who's best, worst, whatever, right? Who's got the best matchup? Who's got the worst matchup? Who's the favorite quarterback right now? All of that. We're doing it. Now we just describe more numbers to it. Well, we do it anyway. And we try to do our best to assess it. And I've heard the arguments. Well, we don't know in this day with all the transfers and coaching changes. Well, then what the hell are we doing? We've never known. Right? Otherwise, you go to the Ric Flair to be the man. You got to beat the man. And then you just rank them how they finished last year. All right? Indiana's first till they lose. And Signetti would be mad at you. He goes, well, what do we got to achieve? We're already there. Now we're the Arnold Schwarzenegger from Pumping Iron. You know, when the wolf's on the top of the mountain, food's already there. He gets lazy, right? It's one of those things. And so when we get these hand-wringing over, oh, it's going to water down this or that, no, it doesn't. It just gives us more must-see TV later on because you'll still watch. And if you turn off after the first quarter, that's fine. But the advertisement's going to be sold. It's great to all of these different networks that want to vie for these games, which means more money's funneling back in theory into the system. And that's part of the Save College Sports bit, I think, as best I read it, is some of it is the institutions need more money. Well, how do you get more money? Have more big television games. Have more of these marquee matchups. Keep those alive. Because if you keep it smallish, and look, 12 teams, nice solid block, right? But there's going to be a team or two or five, depending on the year, that's going to get, quote unquote, left out. And that's what we're talking about here is, okay, in a 24-team playoff, you're not penalized for losing a game of this ilk this early in a season. And generally, if you don't stumble and you're as good as your preseason rankings were anyway, this might be the only hiccup you have. And if you have a second, you're probably still going to withstand it in the 12 team, let alone a 24. So you're still going to get your best teams to participate, which I think is usually the goal of all of this, right? Because we're talking about a shorter sample size, add a couple of preseason, then you get into your conference. And even then, you're not guaranteed to play every team. And you're certainly not guaranteed to play all of the other top contenders. I don't have the grid in front of me of, you know, expected, but it's usually done of the, hey, how many top 25 teams does this team play over the season versus their second team in the conference? You get my point. If we didn't have the preseason rankings, right, you're not getting that same buildup. It's like, all right, two good, highly heralded trophy programs and historic programs. That's all fine and good. No. You need numbers. You need to have the ranking system because then we argue about it, right? Who's your favorite band of all time? Are you a Beatles or a Stones person? Or Afghan Whigs? But all of those things to say, that's what we do instinctively. We're always ranking stuff. What on your to-do list that you're writing out every week, right? All right, starting week of the 14th. What do I got to get done this week? And you'll start putting all of that stuff down. And then what do? You prioritize it. Okay, maybe you don't enumerate it, but in your head, it's like, well, that's more important than that. Maybe you write it down in the order that it comes to you and then reconfigure, or maybe it's just top of mind. But either way, the point is we do it in every aspect of our existence. So to suddenly think that we're going to change all of this all and you don't have to like it. It's like a lot of things in your life. You don't have to like it. You have to do it. Right. And this is another one of those, the rankings, and preseason. That's how we get the buildup. That's how they sell these packages to present these games to you, how the different networks go and prioritize and bid on these big events and packages. It's the same thing. And if you have more inventory of playoff teams, well, that means we all win. They get the television made for event that they want. We get games that have great consequence. And maybe if you're a fringe team, I don't know, I'm a Northwestern guy. I would like to think that there's that outside chance that we get to dance once in a while based on a larger system that becomes inclusive. And no, I'm not just talking about the fact that we've only been to the NCAA tournament a couple of times, but talking about from a collegiate football standpoint in playing in the Big Ten, that maybe things break right. You get the right schedule. And look, again, that's never going to be even and uniform across college football. But the opportunity does knock every once in a while where things coalesce. You pull off the one or two big upsets and suddenly you have the opportunity to dance. Larger player, larger pool, larger opportunity. It's like I talked about with the fuzzy math last week on some of the stuff we were talking about with the Pro Football Hall of Fame, right? More voters, more people you have to sway. More people you got to convince to say, hey, no, not that guy. Not that woman. So the other college thing I wanted to hammer down on here is the amount of people that are going after Sarkisian for the in-game and post-game interactions. And look, at halftime, they had some technical difficulties. They had the opportunity to interview him. Like, at that point, he's getting his ass kicked. So he went back into the locker room, and they showed him running up the stairs. Not his fault. Can't wait there forever. You got a running clock before you got to be back out on the sideline. So he left. And guess what? He's probably still a little salty about it. Some rumors of he was salty about some of the coverage leading up into this game. Maybe, maybe not. But in the post game, you can see Holly Rowe gets mad. It's not about her, right? It's like she's entitled to get mad. He's probably still miffed over what happened at halftime because he was more than willing to stand there and, yes, tell you how terrible his team would be and hopefully they'll figure it out and all the cliches that a coach is supposed to do. He waited. They didn't get to him in time. He went back into the locker room. So after the game, he shouted, whatever, hook him and you know, go Longhorns, and ran off. And, yes, Holly Rowe was mad. She was expecting an interview. It's not him, he's not forced to stand there. And I get it. People say, well, he's paid a lot of money. They're paid a lot of money to do those things. You'll get him in post. The on the field is great. Again, what's he going to say? Yeah, we really hung with it. And we came together in the fourth quarter and did a good job. Okay, there, I did Sark's interview for you. That's it. Really proud of Arch. He stuck with it. And we were able to get some drives and get some big stops. Anybody? Are we getting anything else out of the interview? No disrespect to Holly Rowe, sideline reporters, or whatever else. I just did it for you. And yes, there would have been more emotion behind Sark's voice, most likely. But either way, he went back into the locker room. And again, people are mad that he didn't do that post. How many times have I read just the opposite of, like, why do we do this? Why do we have to have these in-game interviews, etc.? Well, like them or hate them, they're there to stay. In this case, Sark decided he wasn't going to pull a Saban. He wasn't going to pull a Popovich or a Bill Belichick. He just shouted one thing and ran off to celebrate with his team. And I can't fault him for it. So hopefully the next technical side, you're the coach. See, because if he didn't win, you wouldn't have been worried about getting him, would you, in the post game? Let's see what he says at the press conference. But he had the big dramatic comeback. So, yeah, we got to get that post. Well, he might have still felt kind of mad that you took a couple of minutes of his time and he stood there on ice at halftime when he really needed to figure out what the hell to say to a team that had played some really poor football. I don't know. Tale of two games earlier tonight. So there you go. We've laid the hammer down. Judge, jury, executioner. We'll do this again next week. We'll see what really grinds my gears to steal from my guy, Peter Griffin. And Family Guy, part of the Fox family. I'm Mike Harmon. This is Fox Sports Late Night as we roll through. We're in hour four. We laid the hammer down. Coming up next, we're going to have a little bit of a watch party because I know Emmy's interested. I got to watch Nightfall. I rented it. I had to because, you know what, I celebrate all things Batman, just a guy with a lot of money, right? And then we've got some matchups of the day as we get ready for week one. Yes, 7 hours. 45 minutes later on this beautiful Sunday, September 13th. Stay with us. We're really just getting warmed up on what is a preview of the day to come here on Fox Sports Radio.
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19: 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Hey, Alfie, what can I get for you?
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19: 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Mainly working here. You?
14: Me? 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Ooh, could I get oat milk with that latte, please?
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14: 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Oh, and I'll grab an almond croissant, too.
19: Wait, what? 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
0: 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Fox Sports Late Night. Mike Harmon with you. Coming up in about 20 minutes from now, we return the fun and excitement that is called Find Your Wins. It's a cool college story. Probably you've heard it once or twice over the course of the last few weeks. We certainly did a bit on it, Jason Smith and I, as it became a thing. Well, this weekend it actually got to come to fruition. What is it? We'll tell you all about it coming up in about 20 minutes, because it's all about, hey, find the dream. Even if you have to pay an exorbitant price for it, sometimes it's worth it to satisfy that moment. But we pause for a second, right? Because again, we're in the initial throes of the getting to know you. You hear me with Jason Smith, and there's a lot of pop culture that goes back and forth. We've got a deep reservoir and love of movies and TV, and general chaos. And in addition to our love of sport, and it's where we meet, and you know, you can run some lines. And if you're with us, cool. It works on multiple levels. It either furthers the bit, if you know the movie or TV we're referencing. So like you get in on that. Otherwise, it's just a funny one-liner that adds flavor to whatever story we're doing. So I thought it would be fun to take a minute, as you know, we're deep into the overnight or early morning if you're out there on the East Coast, right? Coming up on 5:30. That means that, you know, your coffee places are starting to open up. Your donut places and bagel places. Maybe you're standing in line for a nice bagel sandwich and a cup of coffee. I might be doing that soon enough. But either way, the point being that, you know, we've got the tapestry of how the mind works and what our interests are, right? We know, and it's very well established, my love of the trading card world, be it sports, be it the non-sports. And, you know, there's a Disney set I've been chasing for a while. And if you know anything about cards, you know what that's done. So trying to dent my wallet for sure. But also, you know, one thing growing up, since we had cards, one, we're in Chicago. So you'd think, hey, you guys had a lot of basketball cards, Jordan, whatever. No, no, no. Mom had this thing where it was like, no, you got enough baseball cards. You're not doing that. So alas, until we were a little bit older, we didn't get to quite traverse into those worlds. But we also didn't have comic books, like buckets around. Like occasionally you'd buy a couple of issues here and there. But what we loved were all of the superhero TV shows and movies as they came out, right? The number of times that I've seen the original Superman, the number of times that I watched sequentially and in pieces the different Batman serials that came out, right? Here's this, the Bozo Show would have a Batman segment. Yeah, that's right. Bozo just celebrated 65th anniversary back in Chicago on WGN, Chicago's very own. David Arquette now owns David Arquette owns the rights to it. But Bozo, Wizzo, Cookie, all that stuff. But what they did was they had the rotation of their in the 7 o'clock hour locally while we're getting ready for school, eating our cereal and hanging out. They'd have they'd play a segment, right? So you'd have the cartoon, which would be the 23 running minutes, right? Plus commercials, but they'd play a third of it and they'd sequence it out to where it's like, all right, here's Monday. It would be, say, here's Transformers. Okay. So you got 10 minutes. Well, until next Monday, you're not seeing what happens to Optimus Prime. You don't know. Tuesday is Batman. Oh no, he's tied up. What's going to happen? Well, I'll see you next week. It's like you were watching the 1966 classic Adam West show of all those years ago. But the point being that anytime there's a new Batman project, I'm in, right? We talked about it a little bit last week. I just rewatched the animated series. Well, this week, Amazon Prime, I was able to rent Nightfall. Now, the style of animation, different look, right? Whenever you start changing up the look of the classic villains or all the surrounding areas of Gotham, I know it gets people all kind of in a lot of ways. Kind of creeped out. And they did Bane to where he took your action figure and said, well, let's double that, maybe quadruple that. And Venom became a much bigger deal. But it sets up and it's based on the classic, you know, graphic novels and comic book series. So I watched it. I know, Emmy, you're deep into this world and wanting to. So I don't know that my rental's still good for you, buddy.
2: It's all good. I'm going to watch it eventually. But I did catch like the first 5-10 minutes of a preview that they put out. I think it's like the first 5-10 minutes of the movie where like Azrael's like really kicking butt.
0: Yeah.
2: Like down at the docks. So it looks like they did justice with Azrael finally. A character that we've all been waiting for.
0: But that's one of those things, right? Is like, you remember how big the Rogues Gallery really gets, right? We had the classic 5-6 villains that have found their way into most of the movies and TV. But occasionally it's like, well, and Azrael being one of those characters, like, all right. I know they did it in Gotham, the Fox TV show, which I thought was pretty good. Donald Logue, one of the detectives. See, it's the Afghan wigs, 6 degrees of separation kind of thing. See what I did there? It's my world and you're just living in it. But it's the idea that we, you know, we've got that. Obviously, I'm watching Ted Lasso and enjoying what they did. They brought back Jamie Tartt, spoiler alert. And if you haven't gotten it thrown to you as a gift for a meme, then you really aren't a fan. And the algorithm hasn't caught up to you in your socials. And if that's the case, good on you. Because I mentioned something and I get an ad for it 18 seconds later. Remember, the walls have ears. And what else did I do? And I just finished Furious, the Emmy Rossum. Emmy Rossum, the new show she's got going, about serial killers and some chaos. It's, very well done. Very well done. I own and subscribe to way too many streaming services so I can jump around. Yeah. No, I mean, daughters with very eclectic and differing tastes in TV shows, sporting events and things that they follow, as well as my own. I need everything so I can watch and get ready for our world of sports. So that's where we have it. But yes, Nightfall, very much worth a watch, worth the rental. I think it was $5.99. So get on board that. And while you're at it, buy a snack. And if you're lucky, maybe you're in a delivery area that'll show up by the time you're halfway through the movie. There you go. I added value and probably to their bottom line. But that's a little bit of my world. Look, let's get back into the world of the NFL. 877-99 on Fox is the number. At Swollen Dome, if you got movie or TV recommendations, I will take them from you as well, because I'm always looking to expand the playground, because, well, that's what we do, right? You get extra hours and you're hanging out, and it is Emmy, not to be confused with Emily Rossum. Just for my own edification, so I don't feel bad about a highly decorated actress being smeared here on the early morning hours of Fox Sports Radio. Great going back to Shameless, because we celebrate everything William H. Macy does, of course. But as we look at the NFL slate, we've covered a bunch of the games earlier, and you'll get the podcast when we're finished and off air. But haven't really talked a ton about the Denver and Kansas City game. It's really one of the more fascinating week one matchups. Look, I'm long on record of, look, we're so thirsty. You don't have to give us great matchups. And maybe some would say, well, that's why you're getting Miami and Las Vegas. Why? That's why you're getting the Jets and the Titans. Like, no, those have great meaning. Because in those fan bases, they're going to be one. Someone's going to be 1-0. There are going to be two teams walking away, in theory, unless we get ties. And if we get ties in both those games, I will be cackling like Max Cady in Cape Fear in that movie theater. Smoke billowing and cackling like a madman. That's exactly what's going to happen if we get ties out of those. But you get my point. Those are intriguing because someone's coming away with a victory. They're the presumptive four worst teams clamoring towards a number one pick. And maybe Arch Manning decided he was stepping forward with that second half performance. We'll talk about that as the weeks go on, certainly. But for Denver and Kansas City, right? Bo Nix coming off the injury. Jared Stidham had to quarterback when last we saw them. That did not end, well for them. And so when we look at the roster construction, you've got a relentless pass rush, great defense, offensively, multiple running backs. We talked a little bit about it with Brandon Deutsch in the first hour, that you've got Jonah Coleman, you've got R.J. Harvey, and you've got Dobbins as your lead man, right? You got three guys that can play, and you're going to deploy them all. And for fantasy owners, it's going to be a maddening situation, just like it was with Mike Shanahan when he was coaching there in Denver all those years ago. But the intriguing part is really on the other side of the ball. How do you manage that Denver defense when you're looking at a Kansas City Chiefs squad? Okay, Rashee Rice is there. Travis Kelce back and ready to go quietly, or maybe not so quietly, because the drops were certainly well pronounced and well covered last year. The struggles. Oh, is it the Taylor Swift effect? He's going to get married. And look at, he can't catch a football. He still had one of the highest reception totals for tight ends last year. He'll still remain a pivotal cog when he's healthy and on the field this year. The big question you have here is, okay, you got Mahomes, you got Kelce, you got Rice. Hang a star on him, health and otherwise. And you've got Kenneth Walker III that you brought over from Seattle, who has had some injury histories, also your Super Bowl heroics, and a guy that when things are right and breaking right, massive. Oh, wait, your starting left tackle is out, so now we're going to the undrafted rookie. And in camp, he's played a little bit on both sides. And you find some sense of clarity there. You got Bieniemy back as your OC. And you got Andy Reid still at the controls. So there's some vote of confidence to that. But Mahomes is coming off a massive injury. Very accelerated. These are always where I get really excited. Because eventually my body's going to break down worse than it is. And I'm going to find that doctor. And I'm going to say, fix me. Build me back bigger, faster, stronger. Will I be the $6 million man? No, I don't have $6 million. I might be able to get my hands on. Well, no, I mean, that lends us back into the beer heist and other sordid tales from the overnight. But you get my point, is that we're seeing the medical marvels. I can't wait to see him move laterally, right? One of the most magnificent things we ever saw, never showed in a stat sheet because it didn't count. When Patrick Mahomes ran nearly 500 yards, sideline to sideline, as they chased him. Yes, the Tampa Bay Buccaneers. You remember that Super Bowl, the beleaguered offensive line, and they just chased him back and forth and back and forth. He didn't get a yard beyond the line of scrimmage, so it doesn't count as rushing yards, doesn't count as rushing attempts. He's just scrambling for his life. How much will we see of that, and what can he do? How quick does the ball have to come out? You know, what's the 1-1000, 2-1000? And it's got to be gone because that pass rush is going to be on them. So curious to see what they're able to scheme up to push back. Big home date, that's Monday night. We'll have plenty of that. Jason Smith and I will be on air to break that all down. So that's one of the games to watch. The other, and Jason and I talked about it a little bit on our show Friday night,
3: and resurrected here, because again, it's a game of great curiosity when we're talking about the Philadelphia Eagles and the Washington Commanders. Commanders retool their receiving core. Jaden Daniels, a couple years removed from one of the greatest rookie seasons we've seen. Okay, what do you got for me? Year three. We talked about contracts a little bit earlier, right? C.J. Stroud, Lamar Jackson, people are already wondering. Bryce Young there in Carolina, and certainly for Jaden Daniels. What do you got here? You got a coaching staff that's probably feeling maybe the wall right behind their backs at this point. In Philadelphia, nobody's ever happy, at least on the sports side of things. I'm not trying to disparage you good people in Philadelphia. My few visits there have always been wonderful. But there's also a level of angst that comes through with the expectation of winning. Right now you got LeBron James and everything, so like you're getting ready for a whole other world here in the fall. And don't worry, we'll have you covered on that coming up, what, 6 weeks from now or so about? Yeah, the NBA comes back quite that fast, right? But the point being, you got Devontae Smith. You're trying to figure out your number two. You got Wicks, and you got our man from USC, and whether he's going to be ready to roll, right? So when we get down to it, you know, Mr. Lemon, he's been hurt all of this preseason. So what do you got, right? Is he going to be able to go and give you full tilt? Mekhi Lemon, Elijah Moore is there, Hollywood Brown. We've seen Hollywood Brown. We've seen fits and starts from him from years of waiting for that consistency. But in Philadelphia, if it doesn't break right. Now, I'm optimistic for the fact, even though you got another new OC and folks with Nick Sirianni, you know, one of those things is like how quickly, you know, you forget the levels of success. And for Jalen Hurts, I don't know what he has to do to truly win people over. Overall, is it always going to be pretty? Is everything textbook? No. But they win a lot of games. They've won a lot of games with him as the signal caller. The offensive and defensive lines always among the best in the National Football League. So they're set up for another big year. But right off the jump, we get a divisional battle that are going to set a lot of narratives in motion here coming out of week one. You know, we talk about overreaction Monday. Well, get ready for it coming out of that matchup. No question about it. That's one of the big ones on the slate. A lot of other highly anticipated battles. The other matchup in the NFC East. We also get that on Sunday Night Football. I alluded to it earlier. Malik Nabers still waiting on word whether he's going to give it a go. He's now said he, quote, leaves it in God's hands. Okay. Earlier in the week, it was the team was allowing him, because of the nature of the injury, to make up and decide whether it was his, he was ready to go. Well, he's a big component of what they want to do, right? Former 100-catch guy

0: fact that he's mocking the meathead persona in commercials, hanging out with the dude from the insurance thing, you know, headbutting a car into a parking spot. Cash the checks. But I mean, you know, one of the things people are wondering after the backflip and all those other things, like, can you contain yourself? How short is that fuse? Right. Again, owing to Batman, or a couple weeks ago, I went and saw Acme versus Coyote. I mean, how long is that fuse before you suddenly you're in harm's way and putting yourself in harm's way? That's what we ask about this Giants team. You can like John Harbaugh. You can like what he built. He brought Isaiah Likely with him from Baltimore. You got a really good defensive front. They could be really interesting. But I hate to do it, but it's the old if they can stay healthy. And if we're going to talk about the 49ers in that vein, again, substation plot for future science fiction. But legitimately, we knew this with Harbaugh in Baltimore. We knew that with his brother, with the Chargers and every place he's been before that. There's a handful of teams where it's like, all right, you're more physical, but can that get you guys through a season? And we're going to have that tested early and often with the Giants, right? Jackson Dart already wondering if he's the victim of, hey, since I've been in the blue tent, they send me back there sooner. Well, yeah, the concussive effects become magnified. So they're going to protect you perhaps a bit more than they would someone else. So, yeah, you add Malachi Fields to Darnell Mooney, Odell Beckham Jr., Braxton Berrios, Malik Nabers. That's your wide receiver core, along with Likely. So you've got some talent, and Scatamoo, Tyrone Tracy, Devin Singletary, you got some depth, but it's all going to be dependent on can you keep the injury bug away, and can John Harbaugh bring his style, the culture, and some of the wins from Baltimore and their earlier successes to bear there in what should be a pretty good and cannibalistic division. All of that and more coming up later on today. Week one, National Football League here, Fox Sports Radio. We'll have you covered from pillar to post. Coming up in 20 minutes, you got Andy Furman and Bucky Brooks. But coming up next here, as we close things out on Fox Sports Late Night, we're going to find some wins. We've done that all show long. We're going to find one more, and it's college football specific. Hang with us on Fox Sports Radio.
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3: Next. 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
3: Not bad, thanks. Mainly working here. 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

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Hi, I'm Mike Harmon. Thanks for hanging out with us. Truly appreciate being here with you more than you'll ever know. At Swollen Dome, where you find me on Twitter, on Instagram, all the other particulars for the random ramblings that I have over the course of a week's time, a day in the life, as it were. The I Want Your Flex podcast is up. You hear me weeknights, Monday through Friday, 7 to 11 Pacific, alongside Jason Smith. We have a blast each and every night going through the sporting world, and certainly Monday and Thursdays, Fridays, the alternate Wednesday. Whenever there's live sporting events breaking down, we don't kick them to the curb. And

0: wait for see which way the wind blows. No, we dive on that and really start to sometimes shout ourselves into a frenzy immediately, like we did Thursday. Right? Everybody was mad about travel. I got mad at Sean McVay. Said you had a lot of extra time in those meeting rooms. You weren't over there glad handing. Good, you didn't do it. Great. But what did you do with all that extra time? It didn't matter. You went out and got worked. And so don't tell me that you're tired. Move on. All right. Now, let's finish by going 1-0 overall for our 4 hours. Something we like to call Find Your Wins.
1: Locker room squabbles, struggling teams, cheaters, and no-account owners. There's so much negativity in sports that it can ruin your day. But not Mike Harmon. He's here to shine a light on the good in sports with a simple mantra. Find your...

0: So there it is. The theme song from Bobby Roode, now part of Talent Development, WWE. That was his entry music, and it would swell. That's what I do when I walk down the hallway to the studio here. I'm either belting out a Freddie Mercury song, or I've kind of got this playing in my head like, you know, you've been waiting behind the curtain for your big moment. Well, another person that had their big moment today, Marty Wims. Who's Marty Wims, you ask? He's an Akron Zips season ticket holder, and they did a promotion. And we talked about this a little, Jason and I, weeks ago when it was first announced. This is your winner. They awarded a season ticket holder a chance to call the first offensive drive of the Akron Zips' new season. Huddled with Joe Moorhead on Friday night, the head coach, and he followed a script with precision. They picked up a first down. Looked like they were going to have a second deep into Robert Morris territory. Final score was 45-10. But the drive ended in a fumble. But Wims, who was a longtime season ticket holder, alum, all of that, it was the Akron's offensive coordinator for a day contest that went up on social media, and they had over a billion impressions. That's right, a lot of folks trying to figure out, what the hell? What are we doing? So this is according to Matt Potorf, their deputy athletics director, said they sold more than half its season tickets, total season tickets, in 2 weeks following the announcement, and they got Arby's to sponsor it. We got the meats! Yeah! Marty Wims got to call some plays, but people in Akron, they got deals on meat. And if you've been to the grocery store, you've been to a fast, casual, fast food, whatever, you know price of meat's through the roof. So they added some value there. But on this guy's 46th birthday, he gets the call from the athletic director to say, hey, you've been selected among 10 finalists. A week later, he got the call saying he was going to get a chance. And so he did interviews and had a load of attention locally, certainly. And they were averaging about 6,000 fans per game. But he said this was like as big as it gets. So he got to do a little bit on game day. He did a bunch of other interviews. So got an opportunity to go out there. Quote, those guys were a lot faster than me. They won the coin toss, deferred possession in the second half. So he goes, I got to extend my 15 minutes of fame a little bit longer as he got to hang out waiting to make that call. Pretty cool. Pretty cool. They win the game 45-10. But it's just that idea of every once in a while there's that opportunity. And in this case, you're already a season ticket holder. You say, hey, I want in. And you got to live out a dream. So hopefully all you out there, as I get off my little soapbox for tonight here on the Fox Sports late night program, that you try to reach a little bit. You know, that's what I get to do here when we're talking football, talking sports with you, a little bit of slice of life. But for Marty Wims, he found his wins in a big way on this one. And hopefully your favorite collegiate team did as well. I know some are still smarting. Remember, it's a long season. We're only in week two. All right, week three. I don't know what you do once you start counting past week zero. Week one, week two. I mean, for many of you, just your second game of the season, your team still have time to figure it out. Doesn't mean there aren't concerns for both Oklahoma and Michigan, say, with your offenses, but time will tell. Full slate of NFL later on today. That's right, just 7 short hours here, Fox Sports Radio. Thanks for hanging out. We went 1-0 today. Follow me over at Swollen Dome. Coming up next, we got Andy Furman, Bucky Brooks. Thanks to Mark. Thanks to Emmy. Go dominate, people. We are Fox
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9: 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Here's Manny Munoz.
16: I am Manny Munoz. Thank you for tuning in to iHeartRadio's Communities. 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Either way, I do hope you'll stick around for the next half hour. And if you have any comments, questions, or suggestions, please feel free to reach out on Instagram. My handle is at IOD Manny. That's at IOD MANNY. Now, let's get on with the show. For more than two decades, Wounded Warrior Project has helped veterans deal with the wounds of war. Increasingly, the toughest wounds are the ones that we can't see. Let's talk about all of it as we're joined by Walt Pyatt. He's Chief Executive Officer of Wounded Warrior Project. The website, by the way, is woundedwarriorproject.org. Walt, I appreciate the time. Thanks for joining us.
17: Yeah, thanks so much for having me and to talk about such an important topic, Manny.
16: I want to get into those wounds from war that we can outwardly see and those that we can't outwardly see in a moment. But let's start off from the beginning. For somebody who knows the name Wounded Warrior Project but doesn't really know what you do or what the organization is, tell me about your start and what you do.
17: Yeah, well, we started 23 years ago, you know, when a wounded warrior himself saw casualties coming back from Iraq and Afghanistan and knew what it was like to wake up in a hospital bed all alone, you know, with an embarrassing hospital gown on, away from your team. One minute you're a Marine or a U.S. soldier fighting, next minute, you know, you're in a hospital and you have to accept the end of the life you thought you were going to have and embrace a life you didn't think was possible. And we started with just delivering backpacks with items that they would need, comfort items, you know, sweatshirt, shorts, you know, music player. But we also made a promise to be there no matter what. And 23 years into this, we have been there no matter what. We have grown into 18 life-saving, life-changing programs to help rebuild lives that have been impacted by war and military service. So for us, it's about keeping the promise, helping every warrior truly come home. Not just back, but home, mind, body, and soul.
16: There's a lot of great veterans organizations out there. What does Wounded Warrior Project do differently?
17: Well, I think there are a lot of great ones out there, and we try very hard to make sure we don't compete with one another, that we provide the best services that some of these organizations provide, because everyone cares about trying to help our nation's veterans. What we, I think, do differently is we listen to the need of the warrior, the evolving need of the warrior, whether they were wounded, you know, 20 years ago and now facing complications as they get older. But we listen to the warrior and their families, and then we find drill to fill that void and then try to build, you know, lasting legislation or sustainment to help our nation care for our veterans in the ways we probably didn't see coming. But we help find the current need of warriors and their families.
16: Right. You mentioned initially it was just providing them backpacks, basic comfort items, so you know, to welcome them back into like kind of civilian life. How is the mission different today than what you started 23 years ago?
17: Well, I was still in the Army, you know, back then, and so I saw the impact that war had on young men and women asked to fight it, and it's terrible. I mean, war is the worst of humanity, but it's also necessary because we're not going to give up our freedoms in this great country. But we can't, as a nation, ever let the strategic purpose of war mask the toll it takes on the young men and women asked to fight it. We have been there to truly understand not just the physical injuries, but also the mental injuries, and to help every warrior deal with that. I think too often, you know, when I served early on after 9/11 and deployed many times, you know, if you weren't bleeding, you weren't injured, you weren't wounded. And we now know that traumatic brain injuries, post-traumatic stress disorder, all those things happen to folks. And it can even happen to warriors that haven't deployed to combat just from the impact of training with some of our weapon systems. So we learned so much about the stress and complexities of war, what it does to the human beings, and how we can then help them through the mental struggles that certainly follow a military service and combat deployments.
16: Yeah, I think your latest survey found that 77% of vets report having PTSD. More than a quarter, sadly, had suicidal thoughts in the last year. That is that where you really see the big difference in this day and age from, you know, losing a limb maybe or something like that, something you could outwardly see, to the struggles that our vets are dealing with within themselves?
17: Yes, because it should not be harder to come home from war than it is to go, but it is. And I think we think as a nation, just because the Warriors are back and they're safe and they're in this beautiful country they helped defend, we forget that many struggle to live for the nation they helped defend. They gladly fight for it. They'll put their lives on the line, but they struggle living for it. And that's what we really help focus on, just knowing that over this, you know, this long war in Iraq and Afghanistan, you know, we learned so much. And now we know it's possible to help Warriors find their way home. If you think of the World War II generation, you know, they saved the world and they came back and we gave them ticker tape parades. We helped them get a job. We helped them get a house. We helped them go to college if they wanted to. We're talking millions of young men and women. But yet, you know, Dad never talked about the war for 60 years.
16: Yeah.
17: Or Uncle Joe never talked about the war. And I think we're all familiar with that. And, you know, that's coming back. That's not coming home. And I think this generation, you know, the generation has been fighting since post 9/11. We owe them that. We know what coming home looks like. We know that it's possible to find your road home. But as many warriors who've been badly injured, have lost limbs, have lost legs, they would say losing the leg was the easy part.
16: Yeah.
17: Dealing with all the other things in my mind was so hard. You know, am I going to have a life worth living? Am I going to be a whole person? Is somebody going to love me? You know, all the things that happen when you're young and you know, you have to accept, like I said, the end of the life you thought you're going to have as a young person, and then embrace a life that you didn't think was possible. What we do at Wounded Warrior Project is help you find that new path in life, that path of hope and renewed purpose, because every warrior who defends this country deserves that.
16: Speaking with Walt Pyatt, CEO of Wounded Warrior Project, the website woundedwarriorproject.org. I speak to so many veterans groups, talking about how difficult it is just for vets to come, you know, to incorporate themselves back into civilian life. You throw in the battle scars, those that are visual, and those that are not visual. It makes it doubly difficult for them, doesn't it?
17: It does. And so many warriors, I mean, they're consistent about two things, really. They won't ask for help and they won't take help. But once you get past that barrier, it's a healing journey. And we're able to do that simply by connecting. Once a warrior feels appreciated and connected and they're not alone, that this, what they're feeling is normal and other people are feeling it, other people have gone through it and have come out stronger for it, they start to realize that I'm not different. I'm not, this isn't just me, that there is help out there, that the things that I'm feeling and the trauma that I've seen that has impacted me, it's what I had to do as a warrior to defend this country. It's not who I am inside. That person is still there. And getting through that is difficult. But our programs, like helping them transition out of military service, helping them with their VA disability, and we're very good at that, helping them with financial management classes, job placement, all those little things help build that complete person. And then we start to get you in other programs. They get you outside, get you moving, get you connected with other warriors. And we learn so much that the power of movement, what it does to the mind, not just the body, but helping your mind, you know, really come back and adjust and be part of the great society you help defend.
16: I know it's been a long time since we've had really genuinely new treatment options for PTSD. You think we're finally at the verge where not only we're making progress, but there's a commitment from our government to put time and effort into finding better treatments?
17: Yes, I do. This past year, I mean, just a couple of years ago, we saw the FDA vote down psychedelic-assisted therapy and alternative medications, and now we have very broad bipartisan support to pursue clinical trials. Follow the science. Let's get every available option tested and see what's available, because there won't be just one option for every warrior. There'll be a multiple options that will fit a particular warrior what they'll need, but we're seeing very promising early research on psychedelic-assisted therapies, alternative medicines like psilocybin, ibogaine, and others that need to be pursued, because there are ways that we think can help these warriors. Many warriors now pursue these alternative medications by going, traveling overseas to other countries. And I think America, you know, that ought not to sit well with us. The best, you know, medical country in the world. We should be giving the best treatment right here in the United States so we can take care of our veterans who took such care of us. But we're very excited about the support, the trials coming up. And we're really excited for everybody. I mean, this is really a call for veterans listening out there to, you know, come see our website, not just at woundedwarriorproject.org, but go into, you know, /program/mental wellness and /advanced therapies right after you get to our website. It is powerful. The research is there. It is really, we're gaining a lot of momentum, not just Wounded Warrior Project, but a broad, coalition of organizations and people that want to see our veterans get the best healthcare possible to deal with the stress and trauma of war.
16: WoundedWarriorProject.org is the website. We're speaking with Wounded Warrior Project CEO Walt Pyatt. I see in law enforcement officers that it's such a macho industry that it's still kind of, they've made progress, but it's still kind of taboo to say, I need help, I'm struggling mentally right now. Are you seeing that still in the VA, that there's too many vets that won't say, I need some help, I'm struggling?
17: I've seen more and more vets now comfortable with it, but I know there's still some out there. My advice is, you know, for what you've done, you know, you either saw horrible things, you may have to do horrible things, or you've seen them, or you couldn't prevent them from happening. This impacts us. And when you come from a great country of great values like the United States, and you see and you're exposed to the worst of humanity, it's going to impact you. And you need help coming back. You don't want that war or that hypervigilant mentality that you were in that state as a first responder or as a United States military person. You don't want that to become your home. You want to truly come back home to yourself, mind, body, and soul, and know that you did what you had to do for your country, but it doesn't mean you can't now live the rest of your life in peace in this country, because peace is possible. Talk about it. Remove the stigma. You did hard things. You can do this too. And if talking about it feels difficult, then just do that hard thing and take the step forward. You will find so many people out there care, understand, and want to get you the help that you need.
16: Here's the thing. Anybody that has served for any period of time knows that you develop a certain camaraderie with the men and women that you serve with, right? What was the saying? I guess when I was in back in the 80s was, there aren't any atheists in foxholes, right? One number that surprised me is that 68% of warriors surveyed reported being lonely, even if they're coming back to a family. How dangerous is isolation for a veteran who no longer has that support system? They might have their family, but they no longer have the people they served with who could really understand what they're going through.
17: Yeah, it's terrible, and it's the downward slope. You come back to a family and loved ones, but you're afraid of them. You push yourself away. You don't want them to know what you did. You feel uncomfortable in crowds, so you start to isolate. Maybe you stay in your basement. You may play video games and be more comfortable by yourself, probably self-medicating. And then, sadly, you're probably going to lose your marriage, maybe lose your job, and then your house. And then you're going to spiral, and we may find you under a bridge with a bottle or a gun in your mouth. And that's the trajectory we don't want to see happen. We want you to help you find that new path in life of hope and renewed purpose to connect. And you think they're okay, but something just isn't right. Even when they're with family, they feel alone. And that's not the isolation of not having people around you. It's a mental isolation trying to deal with the trauma that you experienced in your military service. And connection is so powerful, because the suicide rate of veterans today is way too high.
16: Yeah.
17: I mean, the numbers vary between 17 a day, 22 a day. But at Wounded Warrior Project, we're committed. We laid out a bold goal of ending veteran suicide. And so many people tell me that's just not possible. But I just say, well, if we're not comfortable with 22, are we comfortable with 15? Are we comfortable with 10 a day, 2 a day? I'm not comfortable with that. I think it should be zero. And I think for all these men and women been for their country, that should not be a future for them. They should have a bright future to live in the society. You know, they help keep peaceful.
16: Last thing for you. You served. What do you understand about these veterans coming home today that you might have not understood when you were serving with them or commanding them?
17: Well, I served for 42 years, and I have so much respect. I know what they're going through. I went through it myself, and perhaps I didn't see it in myself when I was going through it. But I was fortunate. I had a beautiful wife and family that loved me, and they treated me like Walt and father and dad, and never the rank I wore. I was always me to them, which was very helpful to me. I know what these warriors are going through, and I know also that it's possible to find peace.
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16: You're listening to iHeartRadio Communities, our weekly public affairs show. I am Manny Munoz. If you have any thoughts, comments, or questions, please feel free to reach out to me on Instagram. My handle is at IODManny. That's at IODManny. We all have bad days, stressful weeks, but how do you know when those feelings have crossed the line into something that may require help? More than 54 million American adults experienced some form of mental illness last year, and millions more are struggling with stress or loneliness and anxiety. Let's talk about it as we bring in Dr. Christine Crawford, a psychiatrist and the new chief medical officer at the National Alliance on Mental Illness. Their website is NAMI.org. NAMI.org. Dr. Crawford, I appreciate the time. Thanks for joining us.
18: Thanks so much for having me.
16: We hear almost every day that Americans are facing a mental health crisis. From what you're seeing now at the Institute, what concerns you the most?
18: Really, the biggest concern that I have is around access. I appreciate the fact that there's been growing awareness of mental health conditions, growing awareness about mental health symptoms, and people now know and appreciate the fact that these are treatable conditions. However, when someone finally gets to a stage in which they feel like they should get help or there's some symptoms that are getting in the way of their daily living, they're ready to get help, but then they're not able to find that help because of long wait lists or because of insurance-related issues. Those are the things that really concern me, because what ends up happening is that people delay getting the treatment and they end up with worse symptoms. Mm. And those symptoms can make it such that they develop a mental health crisis. And unfortunately, we need to seek care in an emergency room or in a hospital. But if they received that care earlier while they were in a community, they wouldn't need to be in the hospital. They would be able to be at home, at school, to live their lives. So access to care is the thing I worry the most about.
16: And how does NAMI help with that?
18: So NAMI is helpful with that because part of our organization really focuses on the advocacy part of ensuring that people who are living with mental health conditions have what they need in place in order to live productive lives and to thrive. And so part of that advocacy work is really working with some of our folks in Congress and Senate, as well as, you know, state policymakers, and really trying to open up their eyes to the concerns around access, the concerns around insurance, the concerns around not having robust mental health supports in certain communities. So that's how we're trying to address this issue, is from a policy and advocacy standpoint. Mm-hmm. But also, we're a very large community. We have 650 affiliates throughout the country. So we're a very large community that with our collective voice, we can, you know, shout it out at the mountaintops how
16: right.
18: important it is for people with mental health conditions to get the help and support that they need. So they are knocking on doors, they're making phone calls, they're sending emails to folks in leadership in their state and at the federal level. So hopefully over time, change will actually happen.
16: Yeah, and there seems to be some good news just going through some of the numbers. One of the biggest concerns in terms of mental health in our country over the last few years have been young people, teenagers, because of social media, numbers of depression, suicidal thoughts, and everything we had seen increasing. Those numbers apparently have come down a little bit over the last few years. So I guess that's one example of some good news.
18: That's right. And the young people really reflect the fact that there's been so much change over the years in the way in which we talk about mental health. The stigma around mental health, I'm encouraged by the fact that it's no longer serving as such a significant barrier for a lot of people. But the fact that young people now are empowered with the tools and the language to be able to talk about their emotional experiences, the fact that they feel comfortable talking to the adults in their lives about whether or not they're struggling. And they now know, too, that it's okay to not be okay and to be open and vulnerable about their emotional experiences rather than carrying those things alone. So I do think that us as adults have a lot to learn from this younger generation who are really doing an excellent job advocating for themselves and their mental health needs. So encouraged by some of the stats that we're seeing in which some of these rates have declined. However, when it comes to suicide, it's still a significant area of concern for me, especially as it relates to young kids. So thinking about elementary school and middle school kids, there's some concerning stats as it relates to that young age group.
16: We're speaking with Dr. Christine Crawford, Chief Medical Officer at the National Alliance on Mental Illness. Their website is NAMI.org, NAMI.org. Let's go back to something that I mentioned in the open. We all have bad days. We all have stressful weeks. We all, you know, sometimes get anxious or sad. What's the difference between, you know, just dealing with life or money, work, you know, family, whatever, and something that should make us think maybe I should go get some help?
18: Yes. So having ups and downs in your everyday life, experiencing sadness, periods of anxiety, that's all part of the human experience. And as humans, we all have a whole set of emotions that we go through from time to time. But the thing when we are experiencing money issues or a disappointing event at work, we'll feel bad about it, but we're still able to sleep. We're still able to eat breakfast. We're still able to shower and maintain our relationships. Things turn into a mental health concerns when the stress related to what you're going through interferes with your ability to function, to do the things that you would typically do in daily life. So if you're experiencing periods of sadness that are going on for weeks on end, and you're not sleeping, you're not taking care of your kids, you're not taking care of your physical well-being, then that's more than just stress. So I tell people to just take a step back and look at whether or not there's been an overall change in your daily functioning. If there is a change in your daily functioning and you're experiencing emotional distress for most days rather than not, then that is a clear sign that you should seek some help.
16: Is it different for an adult than for, say, a teenager whose, you know, life, their bodies, their minds are going through so many changes and they're prone to have these maybe wild emotional changes, wild emotional swings?
18: Yeah, I mean, thinking about young people, their brains are still developing in key areas that help with regulating your emotions, that help you assess a certain situation and think clearly and slowly through the situation and use more rational thinking. Kids are a little bit more impulsive because some of these areas of the brain aren't fully developed yet. Their emotional regulation centers aren't developed. But more importantly, these are young people who have only been on Earth for a few years. So they don't have the years of experiences that we do to know that this negative interaction with a friend isn't the end of the world, because you've gone through a number of negative interactions with friends
16: right.
18: over the course of your lifetime, and you've been able to come out on the other side. Kids don't know that because they're facing these challenges for the very first time with a brain that is not fully developed, and they have a toolbox that isn't full of social emotional tools that one collects over the course of time. So we need to appreciate that the fact that kids are doing the best that they can with the brains that they have in the tools that they possess in their toolbox. It's up to us as adults to understand that they need a little bit of support and scaffolding because their brain isn't really able to do all of that for them.
16: Sure.
18: But we have to be intentional about teaching them the tools and skills to navigate difficult times during their lives.
16: A couple more minutes here with Dr. Christine Crawford. She's a psychiatrist and the new chief medical officer at NAMI, the National Alliance on Mental Health. Their website is NAMI.org. At what point does the stress itself, or how about chronic stress, become dangerous for our mental and even our physical health?
18: Yeah, the thing about stress, it's called stress because it weighs heavily on your mind and it takes a toll on your body. And carrying stress day in and day out, it can weigh you down and wear you out. So it can wear you out mentally such that you experience burnout. It's hard for you to get up, to do what you need to do. You feel exhausted. You feel overwhelmed. And then physically, you're feeling tired. You might have issues with your appetite. You're not sleeping well. But also with stress, our bodies release certain hormones and certain chemicals throughout our body when we're stressed that can make it such that we experience high blood pressure, our heart rate could go fast, our immune system isn't as strong as it would typically be if you weren't under a lot of stress. So experiencing stress and not having a way to deal with the stress can cause a lot of wear and tear on your body and on your mind. And that's why doing things like exercise and deep breathing is so important, because it actually on your body in terms of not being in that fight or flight state of mind when you're just stressed and anxious and your body is pumping all of those hormones throughout. But if you're doing deep breathing, if you're exercising, you're activating a different system and response in your body that actually makes you feel more relaxed, more calmed down. It slows your heart rate. It lowers your blood pressure. So all of these things have been studied in terms of exercise, walking, deep breathing. They're actually meaningful because they have a physiological impact when you're experiencing stress. So all of these things are important. It's not just woo-woo-woo science. It's very serious stuff.
16: Finally, I wanted to ask you about a 988 and what an incredible impact that has had over the last few years in just being a resource for someone who might have some mental health issues to reach out and speak to someone.
18: Yes, so 988 is a three-digit number that's available to everyone across the country. So from any phone, you can dial 988 if you are experiencing a mental health crisis, whether that be thoughts about hurting yourself or challenges managing your emotions or concerns around substance use. And the same is true if you have a loved one and you're concerned about their behavior, their mood, their well-being. You can call 988 and speak to a trained mental health professional who can help guide you through what sort of resources would make the most sense for that particular situation, community-based resources, but also if it seems like there's more of an acute safety concern, they can connect you to the appropriate emergency response personnel who can support you out in the community if you are experiencing a mental health crisis. So I highly recommend that people remember this life-saving number as opposed to calling 911, which kind of puts you in the general pool of just health-related problems,
16: right.
18: 988 is more focused and specific to a mental health concern.
16: 988 is the number to remember, and the website to remember is NAMI.org, NAMI.org. We've been speaking with Dr. Christine Crawford, Chief Medical Officer of the National Alliance on Mental Illness. Sincerely appreciate the time and the information. Thanks so much. Be well.
18: Thank you so much. Thanks for having me.
16: I am Manny Munoz. I appreciate you listening to iHeartRadio's Communities this week. As always, if you have any questions, comments, or suggestions, reach out to me on Instagram. My handle is at IODManny. That's at IODManny. And that'll do it for another edition of iHeartRadio's Communities. I'm Manny Munoz. Until next time.

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0: a case of strange bedfellows, really. That's right around the corner. All right, good morning, everybody. This is Fox Football Sunday on Fox Sports Radio. He's Bucky Brooks. I'm Andy Furman, and we're broadcasting live from the Fox Sports Radio studios. And we're going to have Ask Bucky with Emmy in about 10, 12 minutes from now. But, Buck, let's get into the games on schedule today. It's NFL Sunday, and I can't wait. And I got to ask you, one of the best games, I think, today are the Buffalo Bills at Houston. Because the Houston Texans have that tremendous pass rush. And today there's a streak on the line. The Texans' five-game home winning streak is tied with the Seattle Seahawks for the longest active streak in the NFL. And a win today would tie their longest home winning streak in franchise history, including the playoffs, all right? So I'm looking at this game right now, and the pressure really, to me, is on Buffalo and Josh Allen. I mean, they're trying to climb the mountain every single year, and they fall off. They can't get to the top. I mean, the Texans right now, that defense, that rush defense, the pass rush, it's gonna really give a headache for sure to Josh Allen today. Agreed.
1: Yeah. Look, I'm gonna say this. I think this might be the best defense in football. Just the way that D'Amico Ryans has them playing. They play with their hair on fire. They're fast. They're physical. They get after it in a few different ways. And they're gonna make life challenging for Josh Allen. Now, the bigger thing, the bigger storyline is, how does Joe Brady manage it all? And what I mean by managing it all is, how does he take the promotion from offensive coordinator to head coach, oversee the entire team while making sure that offense plays at a high level? As a first timer, man, that's a lot of information to take in. That's a lot to kind of deal with. I am just curious to see how he handles the promotion, because the expectations in that part of New York, Western New York, they expect the Buffalo Bills to be a Super Bowl or bust team.
0: Right.
1: They don't have time nor patience to wait for a coach who's undergoing on-the-job training. So he has to quickly figure out whatever it is and find a way to make sure this team is playing their best ball right out the gate.
0: Okay, I'm going to put on my offensive coordinator hat. I don't have one because I never was one, but I'm going to put it on anyway. And you tell me if I'm off base. I want to stop or slow down that Texas pass rush. How do I do that? I really got to give the ball to James Cook a lot. James Cook, the running back on Buffalo, is going to have 25 to 30, maybe 35 carries today, correct?
1: I mean, they need to get the running game going. And whether that's all him or whether that's a collection of guys playing with him, I think against the Texans, you have to make a concerted effort to slow them down, to maintain enough balance that they can't pin their ears back and just get into hunt mode at the line of scrimmage. So, yeah, running the football, and I will say this, attempts matter more than yards. You got to be committed to getting 30 to 35 attempts, because each attempt forces the defense, to be honest, and it forces them to abandon some of the aggressiveness that they want to use to slow down your passing game.
0: Right. And I'm going to pick Houston to win this game. The game is in Houston right now, but of course. But All hell's going to break out in Buffalo late this afternoon and all day tomorrow. Agreed? If they lose. People are going to be jumping off bridges there. It's going to be crazy.
1: Oh, and I mean, it's going to be crazy now. If they lose, it's definitely going to be crazy. It's not going to be a good look. I can guarantee that for sure.
0: All right. I'm going to go now to the Baltimore Ravens playing in Indianapolis. And why do I bring this game up there? Because I'm really concerned what's going on in Baltimore with Lamar Jackson. I don't, you know, first of all, it's going to be his first game. I say strange bedfellows. First game with the new offensive coordinator, Declan Doyle. I don't know what that means, but I think that anytime this change, I don't care what business you're in. You know, you could be any kind of business you are. You got a new leader, a new supervisor. Things change. And it's changing now. And more than that, he's still waiting for his contract. Why they're holding him up, I don't know. So I think there's kind of internal problems there in Baltimore, correct?
1: Maybe. I think there's something definitely to why is the contract situation being held up. I will say, if you're Baltimore, it's a tricky situation to determine how much you want to pay him, when you want to pay him. You need to, or you want, evidence of him in this offense. You want evidence of him being able to stay healthy this year, and you want to make sure that the decline that we might have saw on the field last year was just a hiccup, a blip on the radar, not the beginning of the end when it comes to the way Lamar Jackson may fade or decline at the end of his NFL career.
0: Okay, I'm hearing rumors right now, and tell me if you're hearing the same ones, that Lamar Jackson is going to leave the Baltimore Ravens, go to the New York Jets next year, and they're going to get a new coach who used to coach the Pittsburgh Steelers. Have you heard that?
1: I have not heard it. I don't think that'd be true. I don't see that. Yeah, I don't see that. I don't see that coming. That's a nice rumor. I don't see that coming. I don't think Mike Tomlin is going to coach again. I think Mike Tomlin is going to fall in love with the lights, being on TV, different lifestyle. I think he's going to be able to do that and coach the masses through their screen before he jumps in. And I also think Lamar Jackson and New York, I don't know if that's a match made in heaven, just in terms of someone who's been able to kind of remain a low key persona in Baltimore. Well, if he goes to New York, everyone is going to be around him. Everyone's going to know everything. I don't know if that's really the life that he wants to lead on and off the field.
0: Well, I will say this. I'm pretty impressed with him on TV. I like watching him on TV. I think he's good. I really do. Mm-hmm. It looks like he's been there for years. So he can handle it.
1: I'm not talking about that. I'm just talking about the pressure and the scrutiny that is in New York is much different than in Baltimore. The daily accountability that the reporters and the newspapers hold you to is different than what he faces in Baltimore. Do you want to jump in that market and not play for necessarily the greatest team, or some would say like a dysfunctional organization? I don't know. I haven't worked there, but there are a lot of things that go into it, and it'd be another team because, as you're mentioning, you're saying it'd be a different coach. So now it's another layer to the organization resetting and doing all that. Man, that's hard at that stage when the only thing that's really holding Lamar Jackson from being the guy that people celebrate as a surefire Go Jack guy, he's going to win the Super Bowl. Does he believe that that team, the New York Jets, can get him to where he wants to be as a champion? Man, I don't know. I think you explore other spots before you settle on the Jets.
0: Yeah, I hear what you're saying. I just heard that rumor. I thought maybe you've heard something on that. Now, as far as the Colts are concerned, I don't think they have much of an offense besides Jonathan Taylor, running back. So I think the Ravens' role on this game, I really do. And no matter what the status is with Lamar Jackson, he'll have a great game. But I'm looking at this. You agree?
1: Now, wait a minute. I just want to know, what do you think, when you say they roll, how many points do they win by?
0: Two touchdowns. Two touchdowns.
1: Okay. That's a lot in the league. Okay, all right.
0: It is.
1: I'm just trying to make sure. That's a lot. All right. Like, I mean, you basically call.

0: win it. I don't know. I think it's all open because so much change, you know, in that division. But,
1: you know, and we talked about the coaching change. I mean, there were three new coaches in that division, but the fact of the matter is McCarthy, he's not a new coach. I think there's a difference. See, Jesse Minter is a new head coach for the first time. First-year head coach, rookie head coach. I think there's a difference, right?
0: Oh, no, no, there is a difference. Like without a doubt, you are right. There is a difference when it comes to that. It'd be huge in terms of, like, the experience that Mike McCarthy holds over some of these other guys. It could be a huge advantage for the Steelers as we move forward.
1: You know, I'm not a big Aaron Rodgers fan for what he does as far as the platform he stands on, but I'm a big fan of him as a quarterback. I think he's an outstanding quarterback and probably a first ballot Hall of Famer, regardless of the new voting of the Hall of Fame right now. I think he is. And I would hate to see him go out on a losing record. I just want to see his legacy held to a higher level. It was a shame what happened 2 years ago on that first play when he was playing for the Jets and he got injured and didn't play again. So, mm-hmm. You know, and it takes about 2 years to come back from an injury like that. I'd like to see him do well. I really do.
0: I mean, he's going to have every opportunity because he got all kinds of big people that can expand the strike zone for him, make it easy for him to just kind of play pitch and catch. I think this is one. We just have to temper our expectations with him because Father Time is definitely not on his side. So he has to make sure that he's able to either play with a supporting cast that makes the game easier for him, or he's going to have to pick and choose when he wants to bring his A game.
1: Right. The one thing about him when I watch him play, he really gets frustrated on the field, especially, you know, when he's calling a play and someone may drop a pass or run a wrong route. I mean, you could see the frustration and almost like the arrogance and the nastiness he has towards that individual. Do you see that as well? I don't see that with many players, but I see it with him.
0: Yeah, I mean, he definitely has and carries a chip. And there's nothing wrong with carrying that. It can be exhausting, but for some people, they need that to get going, to be able to be at their best. You know, so you got to kind of let them live and learn whether that works. It works for them long term or not. But like, that's just kind of a part of his DNA, part of who he is.
1: No doubt about that. He is Bucky Brooks. I'm Andy Furman. We are Fox Football Sunday on Fox Sports Radio. He's the Answer Man. That's Bucky Brooks. And you know what? He's next.
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16: Time for Ask Bucky. This is Fox Football Sunday on Fox Sports Radio. He's Bucky Brooks. I'm Andy Furman. And, of course, we're live from the Fox Sports Radio studios. And, Andy, are you ready for Ask Bucky?
17: I'm ready. Let's do it.
16: Let's do it.
17: All right, let's get right into it. What? All right, Bucky, first one. What can actually be learned from college football's one-sided opening games?
18: Great. You can't learn a lot. It depends on how... who they're matched up with or whatever. What you're trying to look at is what is the feel for the overall operation. Do you see a lot of pre-snap penalties? Do you see a lot of faulty execution, meaning drop passes, blown assignments, and those things? But really, you can't determine how good these teams are until they face another heavyweight. And so this is nice. It's a primer, but at some point we got to get to the real thing. And so I'm looking forward to getting to that point.
17: All right, next up, what factor, if any, did the short stay in Australia have on the Rams' loss on Thursday to Seattle?
18: Yeah, I don't think they had any factor. Because I was in London last year when they did the same thing and they beat the Jaguars by, seemed like 50. But they really handled the Jags. To me, this was a bit of the outside noise seeping into the locker room. You hear about being a super team and all of this. You have a level of complacency. And let's be real, it's a rivalry game against a team that really doesn't like you. And so they were on edge and they didn't play well. Their minds weren't in the right spot. And I think that was a result of it.
17: All right, back to college ball. Rutgers is now 0-2 after losing to UMass and Boston College. How hot is Rutgers coach Greg Schiano's seat right now?
18: I mean, I don't know. No one has won at Rutgers. So they can get rid of best coach to ever coach at Rutgers. Look, it's a bad year. Look, it's a bad look. It certainly didn't help. They lost to UMass after UMass was, I think, 0 for the previous year. It's a problem. But I don't know if you can find a better coach for that university than Rutgers. Schiano has to be better. He's been middling. But the seat is hot. I just know if they can find an upgrade at the spot.
17: All right, back to the pros. We see several new coaches in the AFC Central. How important is it to hire a seasoned rather than a rookie coach?
18: I mean, I think every situation is different. You got to know what your team needs to get to the next level. But a seasoned coach who's had success in the league certainly has an advantage over his counterparts. He understands how to lay the schedule out, meaning the day-to-day schedule, the long-range schedule, off-season training camp. He's been there. It won't be new to him being in that role on the sideline, how to manage an overall game. He's already had to work through all those protocols, whereas a newbie is learning, and so it requires more patience as they get in that on-the-job training. But it should be a decided advantage if you have someone with experience, provided they also have had a lot of success. Then the players will also buy in.
17: All right, last one. What are your thoughts on international play in the NFL?
18: Look, it's part of a bigger play. They're eventually going to have 16 games that are played overseas. They'll be able to sell that package off and make some more money. That money will be split between the owners and the players. So it's going to be a good thing. I understand why you want to raise the level of interest globally. When you go to one of those games, it does have a Super Bowl feel to it. So it's going to continue to happen under Roger Goodell's watch.
16: I got a couple of questions over here. I'm bubbling over here with Bucky Brooks, okay? If you were to look at the schedule today, NFL schedule today, all these games, and you had to pick one, which one do you think would be the best one to watch? Or maybe buy a ticket to go see? I'm just looking at the schedule. Right? Nothing really jumps out at me.
18: Nothing jumps out if I could. Well, there's one. Dallas and New York. That jumps out. It jumps out for a few different things. Dallas has dominated the series recently. But, man, I've heard nothing but good things about John Harbaugh and the Giants and how he's cracking the whip on them, getting them to practice hard. So, eventually, they play hard and those things. And then there's a small little part of me that wants to see Odell Beckham Jr. get in the game and KB maybe reprise the spectacular catch that sent him to superstardom.
16: Okay, I hear what you're saying. Now, after yesterday's game, Texas-Ohio State, if I may, has your opinion changed on Arch Manning as far as a Heisman winner?
18: As far as the Heisman, like, the Heisman goes to the top quarterback on the top team. So, like, yeah, I mean, that's fine. I think more looking at him as a pro is where my eyes are. And I think I'm still not necessarily comfortable saying that he's the lead horse in this class. I think a lot of that is based on name and reputation, family business type stuff. He's a good player, though. He's fun to watch. I give him credit for leading him back, but I don't know. I mean, Heisman, they'll give it to him if he's anything close to being able to win it.
16: So I'm hearing now maybe Jeremiah Smith doesn't have a chance because he's not a quarterback.
18: It's always been a quarterback-driven thing. Yes, yeah, quarterback.
16: I know. But I think he's deserving of it. There's no doubt in my mind. I mean, really. We'll see.
18: All right.
16: We'll see. I hope he gets it. All right. You're going to bounce back with Bucky and so much more. Where? On Fox Football Sunday. Coming up right here. Next.
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23: Next. Hey, Alfie, what can I get for you?
0: Hey, Nora, just a nice latte, please. How was your weekend?
23: Not bad, thanks. Mainly working here. You?
0: Me? Well, I was battling gods in the afterlife realm, and after lunch, I fought mercenaries. Ooh, could I get oat milk with that latte, please?
23: Yeah, of course.
0: And then Sunday was mostly fighting supervillains. So a pretty chill weekend. Oh, and I'll grab an almond croissant, too.
23: Wait, what? That didn't actually happen, right?
0: It happens on PS5.
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5: Good morning, Tampa Bay, 95.7 WDAE and AM 620. Talking Fishing, going to be here until 9 o'clock. For those of you who caught the show yesterday, I'm happy to announce that I only made one trip across the bridge this morning.
6: It was two yesterday?
5: Yeah, well, I saw the exit, and I just thought, I don't know, the bridge was so beautiful, I think I'll go past the exit and then turn around. And
6: that's easy, too, right in this area, huh?
5: It's not. Yeah, it's terrible. It's terrible.
6: Where'd you have to go? Was that 4th Street the next one, or was that the first one?
5: First one is 4th Street. The next one is Gandy. Roosevelt, which does not, it will put you back on 275, which I thought, okay, this is cool. I'm just jump right back
6: into the right way.
5: But there's no exit to get off on Ulmerton coming that way.
6: Hey, lock it in four-wheel drive.
5: I thought about that, and then I thought this could get worse, and then I won't be at the show at all. So let's just go across the bridge. Then I got off on Kennedy, thinking I'll just go to West Shore. Shore doesn't get on.
6: Oh yeah, just whip right over. Huh?
5: So you got to go to Cypress.
9: Well, they've messed that all up. Yeah, you got to go. Storm. It doesn't work anymore.
5: Then I had to go to Cypress, take a right, go all the way down to Lois, and get on Lois, and then come
6: back.
5: What
6: a great way to start your day, huh?
5: Again, I think people underestimate the beauty of that bridge. I mean, I got to see it twice yesterday. It was beautiful. And then Jason Behringer had to go ahead and throw a jab at me at the end of the show, reminding me that he had done a great job, which I had mentioned. He did a great job producing our show yesterday. And then he reminded people that he did all that with only one trip over the bridge.
6: Wow.
5: So, yeah.
6: Jason was some game, huh?
5: Yeah, he jumped all over that, so I give him credit for that.
9: Do you notice all the seagulls that like to spend the night in the center of the bridge where all the lights are?
5: Makes
9: they
5: sense.
9: Just line up.
5: Yeah, well.
6: Need to be watching the road.
9: There's groups of them, man.
6: Looking
9: there's
6: at seagulls in dark.
5: Pay attention, Ben.
6: Yeah.
9: We were seeing a bicyclist or two or a couple of walker joggers. I haven't seen any on the last couple trips. But
6: what's a little pass-through there at the beginning of the bridge? That's if you want to fish, they give you an area to pull down.
5: I don't
6: down.
5: Know what that is.
9: I think that's fish cops.
5: I don't know what
9: or that's little, highway patrol
6: tunnel right there. Yeah. Probably wouldn't be happy.
5: I don't know what that is. How's the weather look, big fella?
9: Calm. We noticed this morning that the humidity is a little down. It's creeping up on us. We've been having the high 70s in the morning, which is thankful that we're getting there. But the wind's 5 to 10. If you're north of us, Tampa Bay, it's out of the northwest. And if you're south of us, it's out of the south. Meeting in the middle, and then it'll be sea breeze, later today.
5: Nice, so, calm conditions. 50%
9: chance of rain, but no thunderstorms on the horizon coming in like we've been seeing.
5: So. Supposed to be calm, I think, until like Wednesday or Thursday.
9: Wednesday, there's a minor front coming through. So,
5: all right. 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Well, I got to spend the week out there in Louisiana. Which
6: big
5: was
6: red
5: cool.
6: fish.
5: Giant.
6: Yeah.
5: Giant. The problem was it was really good. The day we were traveling to get there and the day before that.
6: Usually happens that way.
5: Yeah.
9: Should have been here yesterday.
5: Yeah, 100%. Yeah, and then the weather just got tough. Luckily, we had enough window on Wednesday to do what we needed to do. And then Thursday, we were going to stay and play some more, and it just looked awful. So I made the decision to pull the plug and get out of there. And that usually, you know, bites you in the keister. You're like, oh, it wasn't nearly as bad as what they said. We drove through New Orleans at 6 o'clock in the morning, and it was raining sideways. I mean, it was horrible. All the way till we got to 10, all the way up to Slidell. It was brutal. It makes
6: pulling a boat real fun. Yeah,
9: makes Pontchartrain really fun, too.
5: That was actually the beauty. My only blessing was the great Captain Ryan Rickard had taken his boat. They pulled out the night before. Once we decided to pull the plug, him and Robbie pulled out the night before to drive half of it that night. And I kept saying, I am thrilled that I do not have my Skeeter behind me. Because New Orleans traffic and trying to get over here and get over there, and it was tough to see. It would have been horrible.
6: I used to tow big boats down there.
9: Oh, no, it's 11 to 12 hours just to see the dome. Where you go around the dome to start heading down.
5: Especially
9: into the
5: if you're towing a boat. Yeah, you're towing a boat.
6: Don't make the wrong turn right there. I've done that with the boat.
5: Yeah, that's bad.
6: Had to drive through the median.
9: You know, 10-15 years ago, too, very few of the exits had diesel. And that was kind of a trick on 10.
5: Yeah.
9: You know, because you're doing Biloxi, Alabama, Mobile.
5: Yeah.
9: You know, there's a long stretch there where we pull off with a diesel. There's no diesel.
5: Yeah.
6: Now they try to get filled up before we go to the.
5: Now there's Bucky's.
6: Yeah. We try to zip right through there. New Orleans with a boat or without a boat's really not the most pleasant place to be.
5: No, for sure.
6: I remember that time we pulled off with the boat, big grass medium, do not drive, flowers everywhere, and I'm looking down the road. It was actually anybody over there. Have ever been down Claiborne, it's not really a road you want to go down.
5: Right.
6: Especially towing a boat. So I did a U-turn in the middle, ran the sign over and all that, had a big 30-foot boat behind me, and my buddy's next to me going, you're going to get a ticket? And I said, I hope I do. Maybe he'll pull us out of here, escort us out of this. I mean, it was like dark.
5: Yeah.
6: You know, you get off the exit and it was like the tunnel of darkness. Lights are on the sides of the road at the time. I ran through the first light, never even saw it.
5: Right.
6: It's even with the sidewalk. You know, you're not used to looking on the sidewalk to see if you can go, and horns are beeping at me. I'm thinking, what's wrong with them? Well, you just ran a red light. That's what's wrong with them, with a boat behind you.
9: Yeah. Every time I'd go, especially if you're going to Venice, it would just amaze me how high the water is on each side of you compared to the road that you're on.
5: 100%.
9: You're like, it's like the same height.
5: Yeah.
9: It's right there. The other thing is the first thing that surprises you is these parking lots. They look like a Walmart or Home Depot, and they're just helipads, or they're the for the boats, the crew boats.
6: Yeah,
9: it's just the lots.
5: They've got They have a new oil facility, gas plant down there now. That according to Ryan Lambert from Cajun Fishing Adventures, they've agreed to another $1 billion plant to go in right down there. So
6: I mean, you actually while they were building that, I think for the last 4 or 5 years, you would have to time your trip past there.
5: 100%.
6: You know, like you wouldn't want to be there at 8 a.m. going south.
5: Nope.
6: You want to, or you know, north you're okay.
5: North you were good. Yeah.
6: Coming out of there the same way, you would actually plan your trip from Venice because it was so many people out there.
5: Yeah, it was packed. The backup to turn into that place was huge. So yeah,
6: and you don't want to go whipping through there.
5: There's always cops sitting.
6: Yeah,
5: cops sit there and guard that thing like it's Fort Knox. So, but the fishing was, you know, all things considered, it was Venice. Yeah, it was Venice. I mean, we caught a couple of just absolute monsters. The interesting part was we were fishing off that raised platform, which I had never done before. Robbie and Ryan both have these 7.5-foot platforms that actually strap down to the front of their boat. Two-man platforms, got a little knee bar up top. The minute I got up there, I was like, wow. I mean, the what you can see is incredible. I mean, it's incredible. What you don't take into consideration, which they had kind of warned me, was it's like shooting a deer from a tree stand that's, you know, 30 feet in the air. It just, it's different because you're so high. You know, you're trying to flip the fish as you're seeing them float. And it was just, you know, my accuracy was not, you know, Ryan, who's been up there for years on this thing, was just pinpoint accurate, just thumping them. And I did catch a couple. So that made me feel good. The second fish I saw, I stuck. I thought, oh, this ain't so bad. And then it got a little tougher because then the wind picked up. You get some crosswinds. And it was a little hard to be accurate from up there. A lot of times you make a cast, you hit them on the head, you know. Like, well, that's not good.
6: That doesn't work
5: very well. Yeah, that's not good.
9: But sometimes it'll work up there still, though. It's crazy.
5: It's a crazy place.
9: Well, the only place I ever been where we would run the sawgrass until we saw them, we saw them plowing away. And you just cut the motor and start fishing that area.
5: Yeah.
9: And then, you know, in the first place I ever used spinner baits for redfish and bringing them right across the top and see two or three torpedoes coming after it.
5: It's changed, though, since you were there.
9: Yeah.
5: How long has it been since you've been in?
9: A while.
5: Yeah, it's
9: a minute.
5: It's really, really changed a lot. There's so the tournament game has changed the marsh so much. Not that the fish don't still react sometimes like that, but there's, you know, we had a lot of spooky fish. Even Ryan said they're real spooky. You know, but of course we had a camera boat right next to us, so we're kind of cruising two trolling motors down a shoreline, which, you know, Ryan said obviously that makes it a little bit different. We had some fish that would spook off, other fish, a couple of giants that just, you know, came right underneath the boat. You know, Ryan stuck one 6 feet from the front of the boat. We saw it and a giant head on it. Great fish, probably a 40-incher. So, you know,
9: it's just during one of the tournaments, Jamie threw a spinnerbait in front of one of those. It looked like when he pulled it out of the water, it looked like a child.
5: Yeah.
9: I mean, it was I watched him open his mouth and completely take the spinnerbait right next to the boat. I'm like, what are you doing?
5: Yeah, right.
9: I think he's a little bit out of the slot. Right.
5: That's what
9: Ryan. He's the biggest redfish I've ever seen.
5: Ryan said one of the advantages to being up in the tower is that you're like, nope. Oh, yep, there's a good one. And you know what I mean? You get to the point where you're kind of pitching to the right.
6: Picking the
5: fish.
6: One you want.
5: Yeah. So you don't spend 20 minutes fighting one of them tanks in the bayou.
9: I remember a few times drifting up next to a kind of a wooden platform structure with a kind of a relief valve is what you'd find out it is, this old gas line thing. And you go, that's been abandoned for years. And we had some of them pop off. It's not abandoned. Yeah. That's for real stuff right there.
5: Yeah.
9: There's a lot of that.
5: They've lost acres and acres of marsh. I mean, hundreds of thousands of acres of marsh. And actually, Ryan Lambert, Captain Ryan Lambert, Cajun Fishing Adventures again, he's working with CCA on they put 3,000 acres back last year with some stuff that he came up with, and he's hoping to do 30,000 acres in 2027.
9: So. It was like that even years ago. Your machine would say you're right in the middle of the marsh, and it was hundreds of yards away.
5: Yeah, and it's getting worse. So the storms, a lot of stuff has changed the marsh. But if you're looking for an absolutely incredible adventure, you know, Louisiana is, especially for redfish, it's absolutely the place to be. We're talking fishing here. Questions, comments, fishing reports, bring them right here. 1-888-388-0957. It's the T.A. Mahoney Company Real Animals Radio Show. Light them up. Let's talk fishing. We'll be back.
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23: 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You?
13: Me? Well, I was battling gods in the afterlife realm, and after lunch, I fought mercenaries. Ooh, could I get oat milk with that latte, please?
23: Yeah, of course.
13: And then Sunday was mostly fighting supervillains. So a pretty chill weekend. Ooh, and I'll grab an almond croissant, too.
23: Wait, what? 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
13: It happens on PS5.
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5: Welcome back. I'm on, but there we are. 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Welcome back to T.A. 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You know what it is? It's football season. Week one.
6: What is that?
5: Don't be a schmuck. Come
6: your
5: on,
6: teams
5: bro.
6: Teams must be winning.
5: They haven't even started yet. It's week one.
6: Oh, I've been watching college all week.
5: Yeah, that was week one, a great game last night. How about Texas coming back and beating Ohio State?
6: It's been crazy. All the way across the board.
9: Little Archie.
5: Yeah, Archie didn't have a good game, but he had a great fourth quarter.
6: The week before that,
5: he played well, but they were playing the little sisters. They were playing the little sisters.
9: Notre Dame mashed their face in dog poop, 52-0. It was a shutdown. Notre Dame's game was huge
5: yesterday.
9: Yeah,
5: yeah, but they didn't play anybody.
9: Well, I'm just saying they were talking about everybody on the team got to play.
5: Can't get all excited. Yeah. They're not playing anybody. I mean, at least Texas played Ohio State. Texas came back and beat number one. They were down 20 points headed into the fourth quarter and came back and won. I mean, week one, Notre Dame beat Wisconsin. And actually, Notre Dame didn't look that great in the first half, and Wisconsin's terrible. Terrible. The Gators just mud stomped somebody yesterday. I only watched a little bit of it. I'm a huge Gator fan, but I couldn't watch it. I'm like, this is just, it's not even.
6: No fun when it's a blowout. It's
9: not. Yeah, there was Virginia Tech was on for a while.
5: Terrible. I'm ready for those games to mean something. That's the beauty of the NFL. All those games will mean something. Everybody on the field's a pro.
9: There was only 85,000 people at that Ohio.
5: Oh, for sure. Packed, right?
9: Unbelievable.
6: Holy cow.
5: Yeah, but
9: college. They even had a flyover.
5: It should. It's a big game. That was a big game. That was a game of the night. No doubt about it. But football season to me means everything is fixing to get right. I mean, in the fishing world, just for us, everything starts to get right. Like you said, just a little bit cooler out this morning.
9: Yeah, I was telling Mahoney, too, for years and years on the weekends, I noticed that as soon as football, especially college, as soon as it starts, the boat ramp lightens up. Because whether or not you're one of the 75,000-80,000 people driving to Gainesville to see the game, your day still revolves around that, whether you're having something at your house or going to somebody else's, but you want to watch the games. Same thing on Sunday.
5: Yeah.
9: The boat ramps lighten up. Since we noticed this morning that, you know, you're starting to see some high 70s in the morning. It's like, oh.
5: Please.
9: It also means that it's the absolute worst time in Georgia for rattlesnakes and our buddy killed one.
5: I know. I heard. He told me last night. He called me with a report. I'm headed up there tomorrow to do some work around deer camp, and he told me to make sure you wear your snake boots.
9: Yeah, Barry told me that the loggers that were on his property this time of year, and which I hated that he did that so close to hunting season starting, but he said he was talking to the loggers. They said they only wear their snake boots in Georgia in September, August and September.
5: Really?
9: It's like, Well, they know. Yeah. But that's crazy anymore. Well, those lagers were different.
6: From the truck.
9: Right. Yeah.
6: You hunt from the truck, you don't have to worry about that.
9: But back just a few years ago, you'd hear a chainsaw now and then when people were logging. No, not now. It's machines, man.
5: Yeah.
9: One, the guys aren't out walking around. They're in the machines.
5: Yeah. Well, I'll have my snake boots on. I got to do a little walking around. So
6: Well, and that's a good place to hunt. You know, I've killed or had my opportunity at many on a freshly cut area overlooking it.
9: You want freshly cut area. We got it.
5: I was going to say, yeah, you should come to our lease because they definitely
9: You can see curvature of the earth. Seriously.
6: And you know what? They'll walk through there and you'll never even know it.
5: It's going to be interesting. It's going to be
6: They like that new growth.
9: They still walk through it.
6: Yeah.
9: I mean,
6: for sure.
9: The 10 pointer that I harvested up there was right after it looked like the surface of the moon and he was standing right on top of it.
5: Yeah, it'll be interesting. It'll be interesting. Our boy Lloyd said he thought it's going to be good. I haven't seen it all yet, so this is my first trip.
6: Some good pictures, I can tell you that.
5: Yeah.
6: Whether we get those or not, it seems like you get all the pictures and you never kill what's on the pictures. You kill something that hadn't been on the pictures.
5: 100%. 100%. The big deer from 2 years ago.
6: Yeah.
5: I had to let walk. Nobody had him on camera. Nobody had even seen that deer.
9: So. That happens a lot around us, too.
5: Yeah.
9: With all the cameras they've got up, they'll harvest one. They said nobody had a picture of that deer.
5: Nobody knew.
9: He just came from afar.
5: Yeah, nobody saw that one that I had to let walk.
6: I can just tell you that.
5: What's that?
6: If he's walking across, and he was a shooter, I ain't letting him walk.
5: He was a shooter. Robin, one guy on our lease shot him 4 days after I let him walk, which was the good news is at least somebody on the lease got him. But it was one of the most painful sits I've ever had in my entire life.
6: And what was the reasoning behind it? Because you
5: I was out of tags. I was out of tags
6: on
5: my lease.
6: They don't give tags, do they?
5: Out of tags on my lease.
6: Nobody had one?
5: Ben had one, but Ben said no.
6: We should ask after. And they tend to kind of go, okay. You know, they don't want to get you in trouble before. No, don't.
5: I saw four shooter bucks that morning.
6: That's
5: it was
6: great,
5: the most
6: man.
5: Incredible morning.
6: Do you remember when that
5: hunt.
6: Was? Was it middle of November during the rut?
5: It was the week before Thanksgiving.
6: Wow. Be there.
5: I will. That's I promise time. You it's already in my calendar.
6: Yeah.
5: Ours is that whole window.
9: Yeah, it doesn't really guarantee to the day.
5: From the 1st of November to about Thanksgiving.
9: It's about 3 weeks.
5: Is when I've seen the most chasing.
6: You know, I pick right in between that, the 8th through the 16th, somewhere right in there.
5: Yeah, that's when we see the most chasing, yeah.
9: That, the 10-pointer that I harvested up there was October 31st. I mean, it just depends.
5: For sure.
6: Now Ben's going to camp out up there.
5: Well, I think Billy... another guy on our lease, Billy Van Bever, he shot his biggest buck in January.
9: Mm-hmm.
5: The biggest one he's ever shot, and it was a monster. He shot him in January. So you just don't, you know, it's just like anything. It's like fishing for trophy fish. You know how you catch trophy fish?
6: Yeah.
5: Go fishing.
6: You got to be there.
5: Get on the water.
6: Hours.
5: That's what's going to happen. I mean, that's what makes it happen. And hunting's no different. What's happening, when I was younger, my ADD I was terrible at sitting and sitting and sitting. And I've seen a lot more deer the last 4 or 5 years as I've got better at just sitting in the stand.
6: I think I'm creeping this year. I sit in stands all the time. I think I'm going to do a little creeping. You know, up to the 70s, most of your hunters never sat in stands or not very long. They would walk through the woods. I think it's time to do that.
5: That's not a bad idea.
6: Thermal, middle of the night. I mean, not really. Not
5: his
6: really.
5: Idea and my idea creeping aren't the same, are they, Ben?
6: I thought you were good with that when I said creeping. I was.
5: I thought we were talking about something totally
6: daytime.
5: Different. Yeah, something totally different.
6: It's just entertainment.
5: I'm going to probably hunt some from the golf cart this year.
6: It's fun.
5: Yeah, just quiet. You can get around the woods pretty quiet.
6: The key is get everything set up in it. Get your gun aiming the way you're looking. That way you don't have to raise it up. Very little movement. Move your
9: I hunted a lot out of my buggy. You just back it up into the bushes. I have some brush in front of it.
6: Yeah. Mm-hmm. We know. You're up there by yourself, retired now. Stay up there. I imagine you're all over the place. Mike's going to go up there and see track marks everywhere. Just a fun thing.
5: Fishing's good right now. Things are happening. NFL season starts today. We got the Bucks at 1 o'clock. We got my Packers at 4:25. Things are looking up. We're going to talk fishing on the other side. Phone lines are open here, 800-333-0957. We'll be back.
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23: 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Mainly working here. You?
18: Me? 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Ooh, could I get oat milk with that latte, please?
23: Yeah, of course.
18: 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Oh, and I'll grab an almond croissant, too.
23: Wait, what? 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

0: 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That's September 25th and 26th out of Tampa Bay Watch. And we have been promoting the Captain Billy Nobles tournament, the Memorial Tournament, and it has finally come to pass. I know Captain Travis Yackel won it. Congratulations to Travis, great captain here on Tampa Bay. And joining us now on the phone lines, which are open, 1-888-388-0957. We got John Bishop from Apollo Beach. John, how are you this morning?
1: Doing great, guys. Doing great. Yeah, I wanted to call in with some numbers on the tournament. My voice is a little shot because I think I won the after party effect.
2: It was jamming.
1: We did pretty good. Yeah, we had a good time over there. First of all, we had about 160 anglers who showed up on 40 boats, so we had a really strong show out for that. Tons of people at the after hours, the weigh-in and whatnot. The event was really good, and you know, the good Lord spared us from the weather, because when we were coming in, we were getting surrounded by the north and the east, and it was coming from both ways, and those storms stayed away. So when I saw Mr. Mahoney over there, we talked a little bit and thought, wow, man, you know, I didn't think there was a longest fish category, Mike, but it turns out there was. Apparently I should, in IT, we always have an acronym for something, and it should have been RTFM. I'll let y'all look that one up a little bit later because it's not FCC approved. But the big winner of the day, obviously, was Billy Noble's tournament, was Cloud Nine. We ended up getting $12,000 to them, which is a huge, huge check. Yeah, that worked out really nicely. And I will say that we had lots of people, and it was a bit of a somber moment there for a bit, and there's a couple tears that were probably held back. There was a book that people got to sign in, and I know I put some stuff in there. I'm not so sure I can recall what I did put in there because I thought we weren't going to win anything, so we were going to take the party. But it turns out that our team came in third. We did great. And I will say, Mr. Mahoney over there, I've never caught big snook on cut bait ladyfish, but that's what took it for our team. We had a young man transitioning into a man at this point, if you want to call it. He brought home a 39-inch snook, and he had, let me say, he had that horseshoe so far up the gluteus maximus and the sphincter on that gluteus maximus. It was something else, man. He had a 31, a 39. I lost about a 34, but we had the snook dialed in, and somehow we managed to come in third, and I'm glad to see that Travis took first. I don't have no clue who took second, but I'll find that out, and we'll call in again next week. But, yeah, good times for everybody, and we really appreciate y'all letting us, you know, call it out on the radio. And I know Mahoney's put in some items for the raffle as well. And Mike Anderson as well. I know you put in some things. I tried to win that cooler, but I ended up winning a nice rod and reel combo. So I'm like, okay.
0: Nice.
1: You know,
2: wrong with that.
1: That'll work out.
2: Yeah. Especially after a day like that.

0: really corny. But he gets you with it.
1: Yeah, he did all the time.
0: It's and
1: he
0: was delivery,
1: in,
0: I guess.
1: And he was in that mood all the time. I mean, 6 a.m.
2: No matter what.
1: 6 a.m. in Boca Grande Pass.
2: Yep.
1: I knew for a matter of fact that he drank until 3 o'clock in the morning. And at 6 a.m. in Boca Grande Pass, he was awake, horny, and fishing his tail off. And damn near out fishing everybody else. I used to get frustrated with Billy because Billy had that I don't know what the right word is, but he just had this kind of laid back, you know, Carolina
2: no sense beach. Of urgency.
1: Yeah, no sense of urgency is perfect, right? Billy was just Billy, and I remember complaining about it, and I remember Captain Bobby Goodwin said to me one time, he leaned over after I was complaining about, you know, Billy having to drag him here and drag him there, and he looked at me and he goes, hey, you know what? We should all really be happy that that's Billy's modus operandi. That's how he works. Because if he didn't, we'd all be fishing for him.
2: Yeah.
1: Because he was that talented on the water. When Absolutely. He put his mind to it and decided, hey, boys, today we're fixing to go win a tournament. You know what Billy would do? He would go and win that tournament. First tournament I ever fished in. Won first place with Billy and watched him, stood on the boat and watched him just go to work in a CCA all-release
0: ship. CCA Bahia Beach. He won first place. Slam.
1: Yeah, slam. And I mean, I watched on the
0: lures that were given to 100%. You in the box, which is totally different than just picking.
1: He caught that big snook on a topwater plug over by the power plant in an area that it was legal to fish in when we fished there. Now it's not ever since 9/11. But I mean, that boy could. When it came to the South Shore of Tampa Bay, boy, when I first met him, he was really, really good, really dialed in. So thank you for putting all that effort into it, John. I really do. And again, hats off to Lori Hall. I know she had a lot to do with it, too. And I'm sure there's a lot of other members of y'all's committee that
3: put Katie in time. Stein was a big one. Katie Stein was a big name in all of that. She was kind of the heavy lifter, if you will. And Lori was more along the face of the team, if you will, the committees. Everybody put on a good show, though, and it was just a great event for a great person for a great cause, and I think that about covers it. And if it's okay, I'll call up in a couple weeks or so, you know, give you some more details. And there's always a good story in Bishopville. There's always something happening. So.
1: Well, please do stay in touch with us, brother. We, again, appreciate your efforts.
3: Absolutely. Y'all have a good morning.
1: Talk soon, brother. There it is, your Captain Billy Noble's Memorial Tournament update. Very cool.
2: Yeah, a lot of fish caught. You know, those snook, those shad, like I talk about every September, the mouth of the rivers, and it's all of them I'm getting reports
1: on. I am, too.
2: You know, downtown, Alify, Palm River, Little Manatee.
1: The little tarpon bite. Yeah. The little tarpon bite's on fire right now up the rivers, big time. Cody O'Connor, who lives on the Alify, told me they did 15 in an hour and a half on topwater plugs the other morning. They were on the water at 6 a.m. just before the sun cracked, and they were back home by 8:30, and they jumped 15 tarpon on topwater plugs.
2: You know where else?
1: That's ridiculous.
2: Those bigger tarpon have showed up, or they always do, but Port Manatee.
1: Oh, for sure.
2: You know, they're in there right now. I've definitely got reports
1: They were working Port Manatee. Then I heard they were all the way up as far as McDill. They were working the shipping channel eating those red minnows.
2: That's right.
1: Is what they were eating. And I was out there looking. Good size ones, too. I was looking for them. Actually took the tarpon rods and everything, because if you throw a pinfish right in the middle of those schools of red minnows and the tarpon are there, they will immediately eat it. Immediately.
0: Yeah. Well, they'll come out and cruise Longbar Shoal, too.
1: Yeah, they will.
0: I mean, that's a pretty shatter out there.
1: Yeah, yeah.
0: So they'll hit a mirror and take it away from you.
2: You know, the beginning of the year, all our fish, they move out certain areas, and that's where you catch them. And then come close to fall, they're moving back in, and they're really hitting those same as spring areas. You know, I was talking to some of the guys that have been fishing down on that east side, and they're catching snook, trying to catch redfish, not thinking snook are going to be there, but it is the same areas close to the mouth of those rivers, you know, that they're catching them on those shorelines, because it's not really that, hadn't been that bad of weather.
1: Right.
2: So definitely the rivers, you know, I get, like I said, I drove down yesterday. I went to Billy's tournament to the weigh-ins, and I was somewhat early because we close at 1, so I was heading south on 41, and let me pull into the river here to see what's going on. Of course, there's quite a few boats there. Didn't see any shad flipping or anything, but knowing they're right there.

0: knowing they're in there somewhere and those big snook follow them. This is the time.
1: New moon, too. Yeah. You're on the new moon. We just had the new moon Thursday. So it's really, for September, that this has been the week, in my opinion. Yeah. This is going to be your week or 10 days of the best bite of the month. And the, all the reports that I got, that's exactly what it's been. It's been pretty good.
0: Yeah.
1: I talked to Dave Dennison. I ran into him at Costco the other day. He had just come from the water. He said his bite was okay. And okay in September is kind of typical because it can... You know, it's still warm.
0: Right. It's still warm.
1: I mean, yep. you got to kind of luck out, be in the right spot at the right time. Everything's got to kind of stage up. Still a lot of fry bait around. But if you take advantage of some of them fry bait schools, the trout are still here. The ladyfish, the jacks, the bluefish, all those things are running
0: food
1: with
0: chain.
1: Them. Dylan was saying yesterday the Spanish mackerel have showed up on the beach, which yep. is way early. But again, there's so much fry bait around. I'm not really surprised. The John's Pass is loaded with big snook. So, I mean, everything kind of from the beach, they started that transition. Everything's making that push back. Yeah, so that's good
0: stuff. In the
1: gag
0: season, you see these guys catching the fish. They've been, you know, now this week I did notice that a couple of them, you had slower days at the middle of the week. But before then, and they're still good days, you know, when you're bringing back 30 fish, gag, snapper, red grouper, you know, cobia, tuna, you're getting a good box of fish. But man, those the last couple of days they've really shown some big ones.
1: Yeah, that grouper bite's been good.
0: I'll tell you, them sharks, I don't know if you noticed that little thing that Mahoney's put out on social media with Dave Marquette talking about the bull sharks.
1: I saw it. Yeah.
0: Boom, million views.
1: Yeah.
0: But of course, some of that's people that, you know, think that we should just let everything, no management, and let everything overpopulate from bears to alligators to deer to whatever it is.
1: Well, that's all that's, they feel that way until one of them eats their kid.
0: Yeah, that's right.
1: As soon as one of them eats their kid, then they're on the other side.
0: Yeah, you know, totally just, different. Yeah, I didn't say that.
1: They're not very smart.
0: We should get rid of them. But I notice that bears are even coming up. The application season's open or that time of year, and they're issuing more permits. You know, and that's what happens in some of those cases, just like with alligators. They've been open, you know, for a while now, a month anyway, or close to it. You'll have people that think, I'll buy the tag and not kill them. Well, there's also a harvest report form. So when you do that, it's just going to add more next year.
1: Right.
0: It doesn't do any good, you know, to go after.
1: And there's
0: it
1: a reason.
0: Way.
1: There's a reason that they
0: absolutely.
1: Set the quotas they set them, and most people can't imagine it, but they have an uncanny ability to kind of understand the herd. You know what I mean? For deer populations, you know, up at the DNR, they did flyovers. I mean, in the woods in Wisconsin in the wintertime, there's no cover. The leaves are gone. So they do flyovers with helicopters and get great reads on the deer population.
2: Think about the amount of land and water and gator habitat that Mosaic owns.
1: Yeah.
2: I mean, it's
1: staggering. Yeah.
2: They had a PhD. The guy would come from the gator expert had to come from Gainesville with one of his little decoy buddies and count eggs. Barry and I would take him through the pits to survey and count eggs, and he had to turn them over and do all this stuff before he would tell Mosaic how many gator permits that they would issue.
1: Sure.
2: So, I mean, it was a science 25 years ago.
1: Yeah.
2: It wasn't
1: sure.
2: just,
1: oh, yeah, no, it's
2: hey,
1: not
2: just
1: a science.
2: Go,
1: yeah.
2: hey, go kill them all yeah. stuff. So,
0: well, was, they've done were, well they were, with all that because gators were on a endangered species list and now we can hunt them. The bears, they've definitely done a good job because now we can hunt them. Deer were almost deleted through all of the states. Every state has done an excellent job at, you know, for us just to have a season.
1: Right.
0: You know, and you can, you know, everybody doesn't agree with all the fishing regulations, right? But, you know, like we've talked about before, when we were all younger, it was hard to catch a red snapper, and now they're to the point where they're almost overpopulated and the same, you know, and you have to kind of go back and forth, but the key is we're still able to catch them.
1: It's management.
0: You know.
1: It's management. There's no doubt.
0: I agree.
1: Yeah.
2: And by the way, it was pretty amazing to drop these two guys off because one was the scientist, doctor, PhD guy, checking the eggs. He'd measure them and mic them and all this stuff. The other guy was decoy. Your job is, because he couldn't look over his back whether mama was coming to protect her eggs or not. So he had this guy that would do nothing but, hey, I'm over here. I'm easy. Come to me. That was his job. We just backed off in the boat and watched. But yeah,
0: if you've ever seen a female gator come after either something bothering her little ones or eggs, they are probably one of the most aggressive. I've had them bite the boat or try to at 30 miles an hour.
2: Well, that used to be how a lot of people hunted them, was to grab a little one by the neck and aggravate him where he'd scream. And then bring in either the bulls or the big mamas.
0: Good thing mama gator don't have postpartum syndrome, huh?
1: Oh,
0: we wouldn't
1: God.
0: Have the population that we have.
1: We got time for a quick call here, JB. All right, let's check one. Let's go ahead and check on Donald in Lutz real quick. Donald, what's up, buddy?
3: Hey, great outing yesterday. So I wanted to try a new lure that Flats Class CA was showing us last week or so, and I hooked into a beast of a redfish that
1: nice.
3: Pulled my kayak into the mangroves, and of course it broke off. I could not turn this thing, so that thing works, and I was texting with Cap Michael Perry, you know, because for 2 weeks for the all release. So I sent him a picture of what I was using.
1: What were you using? You can't keep it a secret now. You put it on the show.
3: I can tell you. It's a Gobi, a Z-Man Gobi.
1: Okay. There you go.
3: So with a little Ned jig head.
1: Yeah.
3: 6 ounce. And so I also caught trout 16 to 20 inches.
0: Nice.
3: So that was pretty cool. No snook were caught around the island, though, but I did see some redfish. We all caught redfish, so it was a great day yesterday.
1: There you go. Love it. How many people did you have?
3: I only had 8.
1: Okay.
3: Well, I don't know why. Maybe because they saw the weather, because I kept getting group texts. Hey, you guys are going to get rain and stuff? Nope. We got nothing. It was beautiful.
1: Yeah, that's the way it's been, though. It's been kind of weathery, so well. Good job, buddy. I got a full board here. We're glad you bit him up.
3: Here in John Bishop, I haven't seen him in years. He used to be part of the South Shore Anglers Club.
1: Yep.
3: So it was great to hear John.
1: Yep. They did a great job with the Billy Nobles Memorial Tournament there yesterday. Yeah. So super cool.
3: Yep. I'm hoping, Rory, they have a kayak division for next year, because definitely we'll do that.
1: That's a good idea. They probably will. They had a bunch of people, 160 people this year, so that's very good. Yeah, no doubt. All right, Dean.
0: Donald.
1: Have a great day, buddy.
3: Hey, you guys, take care. Stay safe. Take care.
1: Partner.
3: Thanks.
1: Good stuff right there. We're going to go here real quick. How much time we got, JB? We got some time? Let's do one more. Let's check in. We got our good friend Tanya Lewis is joining us now from Tampa, good friend of Mr. Mahoney.
0: There she goes.
1: Yeah, one of our favorite young ladies in the community. I every time somebody mentions, and my bride follows Tanya really close, and every time somebody mentions someone in the community doing something, I have to try to measure her up against Tanya Lewis. Whoever it is, it could be her.
0: That's
1: it could be him.
0: To do.
1: It's not easy. The great friend of the program. Great friend of Real Animals. She has done so many things to her Children with a Vision fundraisers that she's done, school backpacks and just events. She's put kids on the Hubbard's boat. How are you this morning, my friend?
4: I'm doing fine, gentlemen, and thank you for having me.
1: We're blessed to have you, for sure. So we got a little fundraiser going on. We're trying to raise some money for Tanya. Tanya's going through some stuff, and by golly, we're going to try to let everybody know. Is this Lead the Way Barbecue the same barbecue guy that was there the last time that Beth and I were there?
4: Yes, sir.
1: Oh, let me tell you what.
0: Good stuff.
1: Let me tell you what. Lead the Way Barbecue is absolutely incredible. He loaded us up with barbecue. I think we ate for 2 days off of that barbecue, and it is fantastic. Some of the best I've had anywhere in the Bay Area. So tell everybody about your fundraiser a little bit here. We got the Lead the Way Barbecue and Children with a Vision Barbecue Dinner Fundraiser. That is going to be today. Is that today?
4: No, it's not
1: today. It's next Saturday, right? 11 a.m. Yes, to 4 p.m.? Okay. You tell everybody about it so I don't screw it up.
4: Yes. Again, thank you for having me and always covering the story. This barbecue fundraiser is for my cancer journey and medical and household subsidies. We will be hosting this event next Saturday, September the 19th, at 4015 East Hillsborough Avenue. That's on the corner of 40th and Hillsborough. And it's going to be between 11 a.m. to 4 p.m. I just want to give a little synopsis of my cancer journey. This has been 3 years and 4 months. Just recently, about 2 weeks ago, was diagnosed again with the cancer being spreaded in my head, my lymph nodes under my arm, my breast, my lungs, and my back. No sorrow, but the journey is real, but I'm fighting through it, and I'm going to continue to fight through it. To everybody that's listening, this journey is not easy, but I'm making it through with the help and the blessings of the community, people like yourself, Mike, and others that's listening, known and unknown. I just want to say greatly, I appreciate each of you. I'm a little short on breath because now the immunotherapy is cutting my airways and my lungs, but I'm talking this morning and I'm alive. That's all that counts.
0: Amen. That's great. God bless you.
1: Well, you are an inspiration. Those of you that, those of us who know you, those of you who do not, I can promise you, and Mr. Mahoney can attest, I met Tanya through an event that, Mike helped out with, one of her events. And she is absolutely an incredible lady. If anyone, in my opinion, deserves some love back after all the love you've given to our community, it is you, my friend. We're constantly praying for you. It is the Lead the Way Barbecue and Children with a Vision Barbecue Dinner Fundraiser. Going to be next Saturday, September 19th, 11 a.m. to 4 p.m. Again, the address, 4015 East Hillsborough Avenue in Tampa. It is for an absolutely incredible incredible cause. This woman has been an absolute hammer in the community at raising money for underprivileged children. We love you to death, Tanya. We're praying for you, my friend, and make sure if you get a chance next Saturday, call in as well, all right?
4: Yes, sir, and I greatly appreciate it, and if I might so say so, if they're not able to come, they can donate Venmo Tanya Lewis 48 or Zelle 813-235-5656. I would greatly appreciate any support. And thank you again, gentlemen, for having me. And y'all have a nice morning.
1: You do the same, my friend. God bless. Praying for you.
4: Thank you.
1: Love that lady dearly. She is absolutely incredible.
0: I mean, you know, when you think about it, most people have a big event a year and give back. She is all year long giving to the community, right, in one way or another.
1: And there's a lot of people that are going through things, and obviously our prayers and thoughts go out to all of those.
0: Absolutely.
1: You know, there's people out there we don't know. There's people out there that don't have this platform to share this stuff. There's people out there that don't have a platform to raise money to help them,
0: right?
1: And in this particular situation, obviously we can't give love to all of them. We can pray for them all, but we can't give love to all of them here. But Tanya Lewis has done so many great things for the community. It's a no-brainer for us to support her and help her in any way possible. She has been giving back to the community for absolutely decades. It's absolutely ridiculous, the amount of stuff she's done in the community. So, big time stall. If you go to the event, Beth and I were blown away. Like, the community is pouring in over there for her and got their arms wrapped around her and praying for her. So, and we're doing the same. We're going to talk fishing. We got Captain Rick Gross, Captain Jim Fogle, Captain Mike Perry, all up on the other side. We'll be back.
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0: Welcome back. 807 here. 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Mahoney Company Real Animals Radio Show. 1-888-388-0957 is your phone line. Let's rattle through some calls here. We're kind of stacked up. Captain Mike Perry's been on hold for a while. Let's check in with the beautiful Florida Keys. Michael, how are you?
1: Hey, good morning, guys. Glad to see you found your way to the office today there, Mike.
0: I did. First try.
1: Didn't get lost.
2: One shot.
0: First try today, yeah.
1: I'm good.
0: Yeah.
1: No problem. Had a great day yesterday. Caught the groceries, all the snappers, got some fishing out there in the Marquesas side. Got some gags, keeper gags, some red grouper, just a nice mixed bag. And then all of a sudden, out of nowhere, pop up 12 special operators, surround the boat, pop right up, look at us, slide back in the water without a splash. And if anybody knows about the Keys, the Navy SEALs and other divers train down there, and they use the fishing boats as like a target that they're going to pop up on. Didn't see them coming. Nice. Didn't know they were there.
2: Ninja turtles.
0: All of a sudden, Ninja turtles, exactly. Yeah.
1: Exactly. Yeah. And scared the living bejesus out of my crew.
0: So. Sure they did.
2: But they have fun doing that.
0: I bet they do too.
1: Oh, they love. They especially love it on more on the flats boats, because if you can really, you know, some of those guys are only in 3, 4, 5 foot of water, but in those channels, they swim up the channels and then pop up on them, and that'll really get the blood pumping when they do that. But no, it was a good day, and looking forward to more days like that and getting ready to hand the keys of the current boat over to the new owners here in a few weeks and receive the new one that I've been working on. And just moving forward, it's good time down here, and looking forward to being up there and fishing with my buddies in the tournament and the Richard Seward All Release CCA tournament. And really, that's about it. We're just catching them up down here. Having a good time.
0: Love it. Good stuff. Tell everybody how they can find you, Mike.
1: Sure. 813-434-8086. Captain Michael 47@gmail.com. Or simply call Mike at 1-866-GAMEFISH. And if he didn't get the number, he'll be happy to give you my number. Looking forward to seeing all the friends that I have up there in the Tampa Bay area here in a couple weeks. And talking fishing and doing some fishing and having a good time.
0: Travel safe, my friend. Good job.
2: Call.
0: Thanks, buddy.
1: All right, guys. Have a great day. God bless and tight lines.
0: Thanks, pal. Good stuff right there. Trying to go through these systematically. See here's who's been here the longest. Let's check in with Captain Rick Gross here. Rick, how are you this morning?
3: I'm good. You guys sound good today.
0: Oh, we're making up as we go.
3: Yeah, I understand that. I heard some making up in the first part of this show. I was like, wait a minute. Mahoney is just now starting creeping. He's just now starting to creep.
2: Admitting creeping. Admitting creeping.
3: Yeah, admitting it. Yes. That's funny. It brings back some memories when I was deer hunting. That first hunt I got in South Carolina, had never been, you know, with the guys and stuff, and we had a bunch of rain. Their season general gun starts the 15th of August, and we're going to a spot where they couldn't even get a tractor in, basically, because it was just so much rain. It swamped in. We didn't know whether we were going to hunt or not. And I did some creeping to get into the place, and it took me probably almost 2 hours to cover maybe quarter mile. I don't know if it was even that much to get to the stand. I'd taken walk a little bit, stop, listen, do that all the way to the stand. And I get to the stand, I look up at it, and I'm thinking, man, this stand is pretty gnarly. It looked like it would, if I went to go up in it, it'd fall down. And it's like, go up in the stand, taking my time, get up in the stand, go to turn around. And my flashlight pops out of my pack, and I swear it hit every rung of the ladder going down the stand. And I was like, really? It took me how long to get in here? And I got stuff all together, and I'm sitting there, and I'm thinking, well, I just blew this. And I look up and I see some movement coming out of the swamp. And I'm like, what the heck? I think the deer came out looking to see who was the dummy that was making all the noise.
2: All that racket coming from.
0: Who just dropped their flashlight? No doubt.
3: Yeah. That was the first one. And I got him. It was a 6-point in velvet. And got him. And we had to drag him back out of there and everything. And we had a SUV, the guy's brand new SUV, and we were trying to figure out how to put the deer on, strap the deer on the back of the tire thing he had on the back of his little SUV, and that wouldn't work. So we put the deer across the very top of the truck, and I'm hanging on to hoofs, and somebody else is hanging on to horns out the other side. It's pouring rain as we took it to the processor. I'll never forget. It was a fun time.
0: You know what? As you're telling that story, that's what it's about.
2: Yeah.
0: Like even fishing trips with your buddies are the same thing, right? It's about making those memories. You know what I was thinking about, Rick, when you were talking about that? I remember growing up and my dad was just an avid deer hunter. He just loved it. And Wisconsin's only like 9 days, so it's like this big buildup. You only get 9 days, right? And my dad was telling me he'd always heard, you know, no matter what, you got to sit with your face in the wind. The deer's noses are so good no matter what. So my dad said he was out there. He's got 9 days to hunt. The weather's just miserable. It's sleety. It's rainy. It's snowy. It's cold. He was on public land. He's just sitting at the base of a tree. And he goes, I'm sitting and the stuff is just blowing in my face. I can't stay dry. I'm freezing to death. He said a deer come up from behind him and stuck his head around the tree and looked at him.
2: What are you doing here?
0: Exactly. My dad was like, it's the craziest damn thing you'd ever seen. But that's what I thought about with you trying to get into the woods all sneaky, quiet-like, and here they come anyway.
4: I went to one of those places like Rick is talking about, just across the Savannah River. I mean, just when you cross over Savannah, you're in South Carolina. Them. They have gators and stuff there too, and the guys took me out in the morning. I was at one of those lodges, and we were in one of those trucks that looked like a bunch of Germans in World War II. They're all sitting on benches in the back with their guns in front of them, and the guy had me sit in, you know, the passenger side of the truck. Well, he stopped at the stands and let me off first, and when I closed the truck door, apparently I made too much noise. The guy was like, what are you doing? You ruined the hunt for everybody here. Now get up there and be quiet and wait for the corn truck to come by. And I was all, oh man, I ruined the hunt for everybody. I'm up there. I should have never shut that door like that. And I'm sitting in this box stand and the whole thing starts shaking and moving like a 1947 dump truck full of corn, like a diesel motor with an exhaust donut gone, is rumbling through the woods. And it scared me. I was like, am I under attack? And here's this corn truck, and the guy, a rope tied to one of the rearview mirrors on the driver's side, he'd pull that rope, and it would open the chute and spin corn. He waved at me as he went by, and when he was gone, it was a golden roadway on both ways of this road. But I just sat there thinking, and I spooked the deer for everybody by closing the door. I talked to the guy later. He goes, well, they know the corn truck. They don't like
2: chase.
4: What's that?
2: Is that fair chase?
4: I think so.
0: Why we do what we do, Captain Rick Gross. It's why we do what
2: Imagine
0: we do, my
2: that,
0: friend.
2: Just baiting the deer to come in and then kill them.
0: Yeah.
2: You're so mean.
0: I am too. I mean too.
4: Yeah, I can't tell you how many times in the past few years I've been looking straight at my feeder with corn on the ground and the molasses cubes and all that stuff, and they're 40 yards away eating acorn. I never even came to the corn.
2: Yeah, that'll happen.
0: No doubt.
2: Especially October.
0: How's your fishing, Rick?
3: The fishing's really good. If you just want to go fishing, that's been good. If you're trying to target just, you know, one particular species or something, that might be a little bit harder to do. But fishing the deep grass and stuff right now, you got mackerel and speckled trout, bluefish, ladyfish. That'll keep the rods bent real good. And any type of structure right now. I didn't get to mention that the other day. We hit some structure the other day and some fat, like Ben likes to say, thick mangrove snapper. And we were catching them on real light gear around, you know, in some shallow water. And, you know, there's bait hanging around that structure, and you just make sure you're on the uptide side of the structure. And that was one mistake we had done. We had gone down. I wasn't really sure what the tide was doing there, and we went down tide of it, and we didn't have near the bite. And I says, let's just go around to the other side. And went around the other side, and it was game on. I mean, and they were all fatties, and they were thick across the shoulders and made some excellent snapper piccata. It was awesome.
0: Nice. Been hanging out with Ben, I think, because you went right to referencing food.
3: But I will say, you know, you talk about transition, especially with the snook. This time of year, they're spread out across their whole range.
0: Yeah.
3: And it didn't happen recently, but it happened one time, and at the same time of year, I was coming back through McGill and coming through some shallow water. And when you come back across, and I was running up in the tower, and I go, what the heck? And it wasn't redfish. It was a school of snook, and they must have just pushed it and were pushing across that shallow water. And I never forget that day. We absolutely put the hammer down on them, and it was this time of year, and it was snook. So, yeah, they're migrating, you know, and if you hit it right, you get on them right, you can have a day.
0: No doubt. How's your bait situation? Still all really small down there, or is it getting better?
3: I heard you talking about, you know, we've had a wave of more fry. I was kind of looking forward to it all being big enough to catch, and you can still throw your net in the wrong place and you're going to have a nightmare when you get home. But we've had a couple areas, and I'm not really going to let it go because the other guys would be upset with me, but we got a couple areas, and it's on the beach.
0: Yeah.
3: That there's better bait. Right. And a couple of days ago, one of the trips I had the same charter a couple of days, and I show up and I didn't have any bait to speak of because I'd gotten into that micro stuff. Come up, pick them up. I said, guys, you're going to have to run with me. I'm going to have to take you where I got a couple of days to go see if I can go there. Well, I go there and it had moved. And then I'm finding out why it's moving. One of the last trips I took, when I went to go get bait and it's on the beach, I'm like, the guys are kind of, you know, they're all, you can tell when they're bird dogging it and they're not really catching it. They're all kind of moving up and down the beach. I'm like, what's going on? And sure enough, you can see this ripple in the water coming down the beach, and there's a school of jacks. And if you wanted bait, you needed to be standing on the sand because they were pushing it up, literally tons of it up on the sand.
0: I'm sure.
3: But that wasn't doing me any good trying to catch it in the boat. So I had to leave that area and go on down and hope that those, you know, jacks had moved out. But I saw one spot, you know, and the problem is, you know, we've got the change of day where the hours are getting shorter and your window to catch bait is changing out there. So I need a little bit of light when I'm catching it out there on the beach.
0: Sure.
3: And if I'm going to meet the people at 8, your window gets smaller and smaller where you've only got like 15, 20-minute window to catch it and then go back and pick up your charter on time. And my window was getting narrow, and I didn't have the first piece of bait. Got up there close in the swash, and said, I think that water looks a little different. I went ahead and threw the net. I couldn't hardly get the net back, and it was all the right size bait you wanted.
0: Nice.
3: That was a nice day. The guys go, wow, you whacked it. And I said, yeah. I said, that was one throw, and I could barely get it back. So,
0: The beach is
3: throwing
0: a great,
3: the wrong place. Beaches, it's a mess.
0: Yeah, beach is a great place to look right now. Great call, Rick. We appreciate you as always. Always good to hear your voice. Tell everybody how they can get a hold of you real quick.
3: Just go through real animals. That's the best way. I think that works the best. Yeah. And I appreciate everything you guys do, and I'm looking forward to that tournament coming up.
0: Everybody's looking forward to seeing you as well, my friend. Have a great day. Thanks, buddy.
3: Thank you.
0: Great Captain Rick Gross right there. We got Captain Jim Fogle, our Busch Light Pepin Distributing Safe Boating Sim of the Week coming up next. We got the A-Team, Captain Dylan Hubbard. We got Jeff in Lake Alfred as well. Taking calls, talking fishing on the other side. We'll be back.
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8: Next. 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
8: 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Mainly working here. You?
5: Me? 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Ooh, could I get oat milk with that latte, please?
8: Yeah, of course.
5: 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Oh, and I'll grab an almond croissant, too.
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0: 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The 22nd this month, that's going to be your fourth Tuesday of the month. That is going to be our OCC Real Animals Fishing Conversation. Make sure you put that in the book. We got Ingle Coolers, Bull Bay Rods. We got Real Animal Swag. It's going to be a good one. Cold beer, great food. Again, that's September 22nd, 7 to 9 p.m. Make sure you put that in your book. If you're looking for a great cast net, now they even have the 3/16 cast net, which is kind of handy with a lot of that fry bait around. Can keep you out of trouble. Good friends at Dropout Cast Nets. Make sure you check them out. They got them at T.A. Mahoney Company and other Bay Area retailers as well. Let's go to the phones here. Our good friend Jim Fogle's been waiting forever. He's going to scold me and then do our tip of the week. Jimmy, how are you?
1: I'm all right. All right. Good. Good stories this morning. Good. By the way, what I heard was that the SEAL team that was training had bad info. They thought it was Mahoney down there fishing.
0: Well played, my friend. Well played.
2: You better be wearing orange.
1: Yeah, right. Two things. One, people, there's still a lot of lightning out there.
0: No doubt.
1: In the past month, from what I hear, four people have died from lightning strikes in this past month. And I mean, there's some nasty stuff going on out there. And if you are the tallest thing on the water, you're liable to get it. So for God's sake, when you hear that thunder, get off the water. It doesn't matter if the clouds are there or not. Get off the water.
0: No doubt.
1: All right. The other thing I got, we'll talk about overdue boats. If you file your float plan like you're supposed to, and you leave the information you're supposed to with somebody you trust, not your ex-mother-in-law or anything like that, but somebody that you trust, you've got to tell them what to do if you're not back. My usual routine is, if I'm not back within 30 minutes, try to get me on the cell phone. If you can't get me, try the other guys in the boat. And if you can't do that, then call the Coast Guard. Tell them that I'm overdue at least 30 minutes, maybe more, and that normally I'm on time, and they will ask you a bunch of questions. So, you know, you need to know the make, model, size, color, time the boat left, and when it was planning on coming back, and how many guys were on the boat or how many people were on the boat. They're going to reach out then, and they're going to try VHF Marine Radio call to you, and they're going to try your cell phone. And if that doesn't work, they're going to put a call out to all mariners to be on the lookout for you. They're also going to ask you if you happen to be, if your boater happened to launch from a ramp. If he launched from a ramp, they're going to want to know what ramp he usually launches at, and what kind of vehicle was towing the trailer. Then they'll have law enforcement guys run by the lot and check out and make sure that the boat and trailer is still there. If in the meantime, your boater contacts you, then call the Coast Guard and tell them to stand down.
0: Get them off the hook.
1: Need to stay in touch. And if the Coast Guard contacts the boat, which their antennas will reach a whole lot further then yours or your friends, then they're going to call you back and let you know. But make sure the person that's holding that float plan really needs to know what to do and when to do it if you're not back.
0: Jim has put the...
1: Say,
0: go ahead, Jim.
1: Go ahead.
0: Well, I was just going to say, you put the phone numbers up in the live feed there, which I really appreciate. That way, if you guys are looking for the phone numbers, you should put them in. If you're a boater, put them in your phone. We had an issue here a week and a half ago. Myself, Captain Ryan Rickard, a buddy of ours, had not come back. Had his six-year-old son with him. Was very late, way late. He was a couple hours late. And I didn't even know exactly what number to call. Luckily, Jim answered his phone, and we were able to get the Coast Guard notified. About an hour and a half after that or so, we got notification. He finally got back in cell range and made a call and let everybody know he was okay. He was just stuck behind some storms, got in some storms, and it was just tough sledding.
2: It happens.
0: But it happens. That's why it's important to have those numbers available so that you can notify the Coast Guard if somebody that is supposed to be back is not back, and then you're not fumbling around trying to find the number, find the right place to call. The numbers are up there on the Real Animals Facebook page in the live chat for the show here. Good job, Jim.
1: Thanks, and you, Jim. And you captains, sure. And you captains that are out there, if you are stuck out there for some reason or other and you should have been back an hour and a half or so, contact the Coast Guard yourself and ask them if they will relay back to your home or back to whoever's got the float plan and let them know you're okay and that you're on the way back in.
0: Exactly.
1: Thanks for the time, guys. Appreciate you a lot for the Coast Guard Auxiliary in St. Pete, Jim Fogel. Be safe out there.
0: Great work, Jim Fogel. Thanks, sir. Good stuff.
2: Thanks, right, Jim.
0: That's our safe boating tip of the week, brought to you by our good friends at Pepin Distributing and Busch Light, who remind you responsibility matters even on the water. We got Dylan Hubbard, John in Fort Myers, Jeff in Lake Alfred. All you guys are up on the other side. We're talking fishing. Keep it right here. We'll be back.
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1: Man, fishing, hunting, see them with the alligators. 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
0: 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All of our great partners here, we appreciate them helping us rock and roll here through what we do. Let's check in with the big man. D Hubs is up first here. What's up, big fella?
2: What's going on, guys? How are you this morning?
1: Doing great.
0: Not as good as you with your new toys, all your guns and stuff.
2: Still thinking about it, huh?
0: Yeah, I'm irritated. But go ahead.
1: First thing he talked about today.
0: You did first thing. I was telling Mahoney about it this morning, man. Dylan. Yeah, right after I told him that I took two trips back and forth on the bridge yesterday. Just that one
2: was,
0: today.
2: That was still pretty fun.
0: Yeah,
2: that was a good time yesterday. But definitely a stellar 39-hour trip came back in this morning. Big, huge, almost 70-pound wahoo caught on a Nomad DTX minnow. Yeah, it was pretty cool. They were out there pretty deep water, close to 200 foot, and they were making a move between spots, had a couple-mile run, and put out that Nomad DTX, and the guy forgot his rod and reel leash. So he set the trolling rod out, set the lure at the right distance he wanted, set the drag, turned around to go get the rod and reel leash, and within 30 seconds, the reel was already going off with a big hooter. So it was pretty cool to see. Nice. And also on top of that, they got some nice blackfin tuna action. So the trolling was really good on this new moon, which is exciting to see. And also been seeing a lot of mahi out there. The amberjack bite's been really consistent for us, some big amberjack. And this trip, they got almost a 38-pound gag grouper, which was a welcomed sight to see one of those big fish actually get landed, right? So often we hook them up and end up breaking them off. So it was a big one for sure. Some nice mutton coming up as well, a few yellowtails in the mix. And the mangrove snapper bite just seems to be getting better and better and better for us out there in that deep water. So great time to get out there and do some capitalization before this weather might get a little bit sporty on us.
0: No doubt. That's good. 38-pound gag.
1: That's no joke.
2: It was a stud, dude.
0: That's a stud. Yeah. How do you get that boat on a big boat like that? How do you get that fish in the boat? Is that multiple gaffs?
2: Oh, yeah. Just, and the same thing with these big 70, 80, 90-pound amberjack. Just team effort. Stick them once, and then if you need help, got a few more gaffs not far away, and then everybody works together to get those fish in the boat quick.
0: How long is amberjack open for?
2: Amberjack season's open till end of day, October 13th. Our federal for-hire red snapper season's open until October 25th, end of day. And then gags, just the month of September. So got a lot of time left on a lot of different species and plenty of room once this September time frame closes up. The boats get a lot lighter, and there's still a lot of amberjack and red snapper to go around.
0: Nice. Tell everybody how they can find you, Dylan. Great report, buddy.
2: Check us out, HubbardsMarina.com. Look us up on Facebook, Instagram, YouTube. Just simply search Hubbard's Marina. And don't forget, if you're too busy to go fishing, you're just too darn busy.
0: You're the man, big fella. Thank you, sir.
1: Very cool.
0: Good job.
2: See you guys.
0: All right, partner. There he is, the big fella. Mark Hubbard called yesterday, and I was making fun of it. When I looked at the board, I'm like, oh, Dad's on the phone.
1: Yeah.
0: Like, I wonder what we did wrong. What did we say? Are we going to get yelled at? It was pretty funny. Let's go back to the phones here. We got Jeff in Lake Alfred. He's been on hold a while. We appreciate you hanging on there, Jeff. How are you?
3: Good. How are you guys this morning?
0: We're all right.

0: What you got for me?
1: Good. I haven't called in a while. Just thought I'd call and say hi.
0: We appreciate it.
1: I don't think just because people aren't calling that they're not listening, because we do.
0: Well, we do appreciate that. When it came in from Lake Alfred, it made me think of my good friend Ron out there at Ron's Tackle Box in Lake Alfred. So I know he's not there anymore.
1: Yeah.
0: All retired and went
1: definitely
0: away.
1: Definitely missed.
0: Yeah, I'll bet.
1: I went and got me a handful of those Booyah lures before
0: you left. That's right. The Booyah. The purple Booyah lure. It was so popular. It was one he talked about that from the day he started doing his freshwater reports for us. And by golly,
1: they work.
0: They work, no doubt. I got a couple
1: definitely
0: of them.
1: Work.
2: He was a great ambassador for Polk County.
0: Yeah, great ambassador for Polk County. Yeah.
1: Yeah. Just wanted to give a shameless plug to the T.A. Mahoney's. You go over there, they'll definitely take care of you. I had them do some bearings for me and replace some tires on my trailer, and they hooked me up.
3: Man, that's great. We appreciate that. Yeah, appreciate man. You being a customer.
0: Yeah, we appreciate you being a listener, yes, too. Sir. And you know, it's funny that you mentioned that. You know, sometimes we over the years now, 23 years or so we've been doing this, there are little stretches where the callers, you know, they get busy, life happens. You know, it's summer, vacations, and holidays, and some stuff that you just like, man, we didn't get very many calls today. No one's listening to the show. And then a week or two later, you'll have a guest in that you really want to talk to and really want to interview, and you literally can't do it because there's so many callers. You know what I mean? It's right. It's been like that for years. It's just very interesting the way that it kind of ebbs and flows and all that. Yeah. But we appreciate you, Jeff. That's good stuff. Have you been fishing at all over there?
1: Oh, not a little bit. Been busy with life, but just one for Mike Mahoney.
0: Yep.
1: Get out there and you find your spot. And something I've learned, if you got a spot marked, always slow down a mile or two before you get to your spot.
3: That's right.
1: And more times than not, I'll find a spot loaded with fish before I ever get to my marked spot.
0: 100%. Yeah.
3: 100% agree with that.
0: A lot of the offshore captains do that. They mark spots on their way in. And
1: Yep,
0: no doubt.
1: So we found a new spot out there a while back, and we ended up calling it the Firehouse because we just loaded up on some red grouper.
0: Nice.
1: So I had some young boys with me, or I call them young, they're in their 20s. I let people name the spot when we find new spots. They named it the Firehouse.
0: Perfect.
1: But one for Mahoney.
0: Yeah.
1: What are some of the allegedly, maybe, kind of, sort of, things that you might do when you have people come out and just circle you, and they're taking your spots and all? I'm sitting there with these boys fishing, and we're catching fish. So I'm telling them, just keep them in the water, you know, we're okay, let them go on around us. And they circle you. And I'm looking down at this box I got that's got half-ounce, one-ounce sinkers and all this in there. It's really hard not to help them get some sinkers that they might need.
3: You know, normally, it really doesn't happen a lot. You know, I've been out there, and I know what you're talking about, and I've had people pull up on me. But, you know, the best deterrent is probably muzzle flash. And I don't mean shooting over their head or at them, nothing dangerous. But, you know, if you're coming up from the port or starboard side or even behind me, I'm going to walk to the bow and probably fire quite a few 12-gauge rounds off. You know, when you're in international waters, it's totally different. The laws are different. Your life is threatened at a different level when you're out beyond that, where you know what I mean? It's all in what you tell them.
2: Can you stand your ground in international waters?
3: Way better than you can stand your ground here.
0: Jeff,
3: I'm
0: Jeff.
3: Just letting you.
1: I was feeling threatened. I really was.
3: Well, and I feel for you. I've been there. And muzzle flash sometimes just gets people, you know, they second.
2: It's
3: secondly.
2: Just a fish. Okay.
0: We certainly appreciate the call, Jeff, but we do not need you antagonizing Mr. Mahoney.
3: I've done that at Weedon Island way back in the day when there wasn't as many people, and I'm sitting at Christmas Pass tearing the fish up, and you got people come in on you that want to wade. Just fire a gun. But be safe about it.
1: Safety first, baby.
0: Thank you, Jeff, for
3: great
0: listening.
3: Call,
0: we appreciate you, pal.
1: Have
0: a great day. Oh, boy. Let's see if John in Fort Myers can save this hideous program before we wrap things up. John, how are you this morning?
4: Morning, gentlemen. Great show, as always, and thanks for taking my call. Got two quick reports.
5: here. I live up in St. Augustine now and took my six-year-old grandson out. And we wrecked the upper slot redfish, a couple of nice black drum,
0: nice.
5: And some nice snapper and, you know, mixture of other fish as well. And up here, the bait isn't really a problem because we just use shrimp and a jig head. And then I got in the car and drove down for 2 days of fishing with my son, Captain Ryan Weiss, down in Fort Myers.
0: Yeah.
5: First day, I thought of Jim Fogel. We were across Charlotte Harbor, had put in at Boquilla. And if you hear it, fear it, right? And so we heard it. We were tucked back behind the mangroves. And unfortunately, it was in a direction we were heading back over by Boquilla, so that kind of cut that day short. But we did get about 10 upper slot redfish and a few
0: nice.
5: Snapper mixed in. But then the next day, we did get a full day, and we avoided the fry bait, and we were able to get really nice shiners, and we just wrecked them. A couple dozen snook, upper slot redfish, probably about a dozen of them, snappers, and then a mixture of other fish. And They hit on the shiners that day. The day before, they were hitting on the cut ladyfish and cut pinfish. So good reports,
3: man, great
5: a lot
3: report.
5: Of fun, and enjoyed my little six-year-old grandson sitting there cranking on the handle, saying, "Grandpa, it's hard," and I'm like, "It's supposed to be."
0: <That's> awesome. You know what? You were the call to save it right there. That was
3: he said Mahoney.
0: He
3: Let's
0: did.
3: See if he really saves
5: yeah,
3: it.
5: Yeah, all right, Mahoney. See, I've listened to you guys for a very long time. I lived down in Southwest Florida for 30 plus years. And I would invite you to my house because you wouldn't have to creep for the deer. We have anywhere from 2 to 10 that come every night for dinner. And all we'd have to do is creep on the lanai and open up that screen door.
3: I won't tell nobody.
5: But I like you, so... If we did that, the guns in my house are loaded, and then you'd have to deal with my wife, and she knows how to use them.
3: Hey,
5: so
3: I wouldn't
5: do that.
3: I can get out of there quick before she even wakes up.
5: It'd be a short creep just to the lanai.
3: There you go.
0: John,
3: thanks,
0: great,
3: buddy.
0: Great call, brother. Enjoy the rest of your day. Appreciate you. Good stuff right there, for sure.
3: You can definitely manage off your back porch.
0: Putting a big shout out to everyone that called today. Putting a shout out to those that chimed in on the Real Animals Facebook live feed as well. Jason Behringer, great job. It is Buccaneer football today at 1 o'clock. We got Packer football at 4:25. Life is good. The NFL season is starting. Gag grouper season. Everything's open. Everything is open. It's
3: big
0: that rare
3: snook.
0: Time. Everything's open.
3: I know it.
0: Big snook. Everything's happening.
2: Quick to his points, one of the biggest bucks that I saw hanging up from one of the tractors in the barn in Missouri, the guy says, "Mama was doing dishes and he stepped out in the backyard." She keeps her rifle by the back door. It's much different. Everybody shoots deer in Missouri.
0: Amen, brother. Amen.
2: So you talk about your wife being protected of them. No, she went. The boys came home and said, "You boys go down there and grab that buck I shot."
0: Nice. Hey, listen, get out there, catch some fish, tie lines, everybody. Have a great, great week. We're out.
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15: Next. 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
15: 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Mainly working here. You?
16: Me? 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Ooh, could I get oat milk with that latte, please?
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16: 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Oh, and I'll grab an almond croissant, too.
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0: Game day. It is Tampa Bay game day. This is your new show here Sundays. We get you ready for the Buccaneers game. It's going to be kicking off 1 o'clock in Cincinnati. The Bengals are feeling so good. Joe Burrow, you're going to hear from him today. He was on Jamar Chase's podcast, his buddy, and he kind of let, you know, when you're on with your teammate and he said, I'll do anything for this guy, and he kind of just tells it like he really does feel. It's a little bit different. He said he feels it in his bones. I'm talking about Joe Burrow. He feels it in his soul that this is the year. So I know we're a little hyped here in Tampa Bay with the Tampa Bay Buccaneers and all the positive. Well, you know what? That's going on in Cincinnati. This is one of the best opening matchups on this Sunday in the NFL. Bucks, Bengals. Both are favored to be at the top of their division. Bengals, most predict them, and the Baltimore Ravens are going to be battling it out. You know what Burrow and Jamar Chase and T. Higgins, and it's an offense that they've tweaked it a little bit. He's more under center now. They want to run it to set up play action. They've been doing this all off season and in the summer, and the offensive line is the best offensive line that Joe Burrow has had since the Bengals went to the Super Bowl. Now, the Tampa Bay Buccaneers have a healthy offensive line. So this show, I take you inside one buck. We go to Cincinnati. We will hear from Joe Burrow. We'll get you ready for the kickoff at 1 o'clock. Here we go. This is Tampa Bay game day. Remember it always. It's right before T-Craz. I lead you 2 hours. We get you pre to get you ready for the Bucks game and Bucks and Bengals. I'm Rock Riley in the air chair. I bet at $1 inside the locker room at practice all week. And I am just so pumped up to be with you here today. There will be a little time if you want to try to chime in. If you want to engage, you can. It is audience interactive. Our numbers are 888-388-0957. We also have our text line at 82945. But I really want to break it down. There's a lot of different segments. So I've got two players that I'm going to bring you here today on Tampa Bay game day on the flamethrower, WDAE. That would be guard Cody Mauch. Cody Mauch missed, 15 games? Cody Mauch has been out for the entire year. And I went over to his locker. And you can tell, you're going to be able to tell how pumped up he is from having to be out, having to rehab, having to see what the offensive line, they were mixing and matching all year last year, and they couldn't really establish a strong running game, and Baker Mayfield was getting beat up, and that really wore on him. He wasn't able to participate. Cody Mauch, and he is back, and he is healthy for this game today. So Cody Mauch is going to join us here at around 9:30, all right? 10 o'clock, we'll go with River Wells, Bucks game day on SI. He's been inside the locker room. He's been at the practices. He's been in the facility. So we'll get his take. I want to give you another opinion, not just me, but I bring you insiders, those that are there, not just from the internet, those that are there. So that's at 10 o'clock. 10:15, Nacho. Buccaneers defensive lineman, Nacho. He was with the Buccaneers. He left. He was with the Giants. He had his best season last year, 6.5 sacks. He's back. He's bringing the juice. What this defensive line is going to have to do today to stop Joe Burrow, or at least contain Joe Burrow and that revamped offensive line and his weapons, and in a hostile environment in Cincinnati, Paycor Stadium. So at 10:15 today will be Nacho. Raheem Nunez, he will join us. And I'll tell you what, man, he talk about fired up. Also, what about Reuben Bain? Reuben Bain has a very tough matchup today. And this is how it's going to go. Basically, now it goes. When we talked to Tristan Wirfs in the locker room on Thursday, and we were asking him about his matchup that he's got to go up against, and he goes, guys, I'm going to tell you this every single week. There are no Sundays off. There are no games off. There's nobody that you're going up against that is going to be easy. It is regular season now. It is Tampa Bay game day. Tampa Bay game day, and they play for real. All the talk, all the stuff from the preseason, all that stuff, nothing matters. Look, the Buccaneers starters, we haven't seen anything from this offense. We haven't seen anything this preseason. Number one, the starters hardly played. They played in that one game barely, didn't do anything. We didn't see anything, but it was vanilla. Neither team game plans during the preseason. Neither team. So let me go to Baker Mayfield. Let's start. It's going to be Baker Mayfield, Joe Burrow, and it will come down to the trenches. That's how it always does. Offense and defensive line. All right. Are the Buccaneers, same thing with the Bengals defensive line. They try to stop the run first. I know the rules have changed. I know you think it's all passing. That's not true. I always take what the greatest quarterback ever, 7 Super Bowl rings, and that would be Tom Brady. And I'll never forget, and he came out, and it was after a loss, and I was sitting there, and he said, guys, it was a pass-a-thon. We were behind when an opposing defense, and a defensive coordinator in the NFL knows it is a pass-a-thon, that you're playing catch-up, and all you're going to do is pass, you're not going to win. You're not going to win consistently. You're not. You do have to establish a running game. That opens up so much. It puts the defense on their heels, and you can also do play action and everything. And I will tell you this. You will also hear from offensive coordinator Zach Robinson in the right before 11 o'clock, right in on this show here, Tampa Bay Game Day. I must have counted 5-6 different times when Zach Robinson, the new offensive coordinator for the Buccaneers, was talking about this offense. He kept mentioning Bucky Irving and Kenny Gainwell. This two-headed monster, they're little guys, but this two-headed running attack with Bucky Irving and Kenny Gainwell, he kept talking about it. So I think that is going to be the key for the Tampa Bay Buccaneers. Now, Baker Mayfield gets his new contract. The vibe totally changed at One Buck Place on Wednesday. He had his family there. He had his wife there. He had his two little ones there. He had agents there, and it was a packed room. He came out. He came out with Jason Light. It was to formally announce his new 3-year deal on top of the 1 year that he's got here. So he's going to be here for this season and 3 more after that. And the amount of money at $165 million, $55 million, each year, that's his average. He's top 10, top 5 now, and all 7. He's up there. He got his deal. All right. So there was that. He came out. He goes, whoa, this is a much bigger press conference. And whoa. But so Zach Robinson came out, the offensive coordinator. And I wanted to know from him, you know, as Baker Mayfield, did you notice a difference? He goes, the guy hasn't changed. This thing about Baker Mayfield going to be, if he didn't get his deal, and going to be pissed off, and he's going to play with a chip on his shoulder. I'll play you Zach Robinson here in a little bit. He's like, the guy hasn't changed. I haven't noticed any difference. The day after it was announced and he came out, he was no different than 2 days before when he was out here on the practice field. Baker Mayfield is in the, I will tell you this, watching him, he is healthy to start this season. He also is in, and he even said this, he is in the best shape of his life. But I wanted to know from Baker Mayfield with the new offensive coordinator, because thank God this coordinator, Zach Robinson, has called plays in the NFL. It's not learned by fire, under fire, like Josh Grizzard last year. He was trying to figure it out on the fly. So I wanted to know from Baker Mayfield, yes, you lost Mike Evans, and I've said it, yes, it is going to hurt. You saw what Mike Evans did on that opening night game, and it was during the day in Melbourne. It was weird, wasn't it? That was weird. The Netflix broadcast, it was weird. You know what? He did look damn good. It actually stung. It kind of, honestly, it did. It did. But in the red zone, you throw the jump ball. Okay, so he's gone. He's gone. And we don't know about Jalen McMillan here today. I'm not so sure if he's going to be able to play. As soon as it comes out, I will give it to you. Who is in and who is out? they also brought up running back Josh Williams, which tells you it looks like they're not going to have Sean Tucker for this game today. But Gainwell is healthy, and he's picked up the offense, and Bucky Irving is healthy. So you got that. But here is Baker Mayfield. I asked Baker Mayfield about this new offense.
1: This offense, you mentioned that the offensive line is finally healthy. Didn't even play one snap. Got a new offensive coordinator. Also, with the weapons and Gainwell with the running game. How excited are you about this offense?
2: Starts with the guys up front. The unit they've put together, it's one of the best in the league. And they're excited to be able to play with each other up again. And so starts with them. They run the offense, they run the show, and go from there. But yeah, the weapons that we have, Chris Godwin looks like the best version of Chris Godwin I've seen, and really excited about that. Mameko Buka taking another step from year one to year two. Bucky's healthy. Kenneth Gainwell's been a huge addition for us. Tez Johnson's going to take some steps. Jalen McMillan, Ted Hurst, Kate Otten, Payne Durham, Bauer Sharp is another new addition. It's fun to come to work every day when you have weapons like that, and to have the familiarity with Zach Robinson in the past, and just to see what he's doing personnel-wise, moving people around. We don't know what we're going to be best at yet, but that's the fun part of when you have weapons like this. What's going to truly be our foundation throughout the season? And I don't know. We'll adapt, but we have options.
0: We're going to find out today at 1 o'clock. I cannot wait. All right. When we come back on the new show here on the Flamethrower, we're going to give you more Buccaneers coverage. This is Tampa Bay Game Day. I'm going to be here with you every Sunday. When we come back, we go Tampa Bay Game Day Scouting Report. We go to Cincinnati. We'll hear from Joe Burrow. It's the Bucs and the Bengals at 1 o'clock on this Sunday, Tampa Bay Game Day. I'm Rock Raleigh, WDAE.
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7: Next. Hey, Alfie, what can I get for you?
3: Hey, Nora, just a nice latte, please. 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
7: 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Mainly working here. You?
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7: Wait, what? 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
0: Game Day, Tampa Bay Game Day, new show here on the Flamethrower WDA. I'm going to be here every Sunday. All week I'm inside One Buck. I'm in the locker room. I'm on the practice field. I'm there. I'm finding out what's going on. Now it's time, Tampa Bay Game Day, to go to Cincinnati. I'll tell you, the vibe over at One Buck has been good ever since they signed Vita Vea to his new deal and he anchors that defensive line. I'm telling you, it was that was huge. Vita Vea, Kalijah Kancey in the middle, Reuben Bain Jr. on the outside, Yaya Diaby on the other outside. New rookie linebacker Josiah Trotter. The guy is a thumper. He's a trash talker. He is a beast. He is still a rookie, though. And you got Alex Anzalone, who they got from the Detroit Lions. The inside linebacker room, I believe, is strong and will get better as the weeks go on because Josiah Trotter is going to be learning. He will get better. But he won the battle. He beat out Servassier Dennis. It's better than it was last year. And obviously that front on that Buccaneers defense is better. And they're going to need to be better against Joe Burrow and his weapons today. Joe Burrow, seventh year now, and he said that there's no more tomorrow. We've got to win now. He also changed his entire tune. He was raving about ownership. He's where I've come to the realization, he said, it's where my feet are planted. I'm not looking ahead. I'm not looking back. I'm looking at this year. This is the best offensive line, he said, that he has ever had. He's also under center now. He doesn't want to throw it 50 and 60 times a game. This is Joe Burrow. He was on with Ja'Marr Chase, and his goal, his feelings, Joe Burrow on today and on this season.
15: This will take care of itself.
16: Yeah.
15: You know, I think we'll break a bunch of records eventually, and but I think we're going to have a really good team that has a chance to win every game that we step foot on the field for. And I don't know about you, but I could really feel it in my bones, in my soul, in OTAs this year, different from years past,
16: yeah,
15: where, you know, we brought in a lot of the right guys, a lot of the right people with the right mindsets,
16: yeah,
15: to go and chase this goal of winning a Super Bowl and winning as many games as we can and being the best possible team that we can.
16: Yeah.
15: I felt it from our D-line. I felt it from our defense. You know, our offense has the same guys as years past. So, you know, we felt that for the last couple of years, as good as we've been. But, you know, these veteran guys that we've brought in on defense to be able to help our younger guys.
16: Yeah.
17: Mm-hmm. That's got to be a thing.
0: All right. So that, again, this was on Ja'Marr Chase's podcast. That was Joe Burrow. That was just a couple of days ago. He also said the same thing to the media, but not as much in depth. It was real comfortable there. And he's like, I feel it. I feel it. So you know what? It's kind of the same way over at One Buck when you're over there. So I think it's going to be a great matchup. Bengals are favored slightly in this game. Now, let's look at everybody's talking about Ja'Marr Chase and T. Higgins and Joe Burrow. What about this Bengals defense today? The secondary it's solid. Can the Bengals, though, this is my question, can the Bengals get enough of a pass rush? Because, like I mentioned, The Buccaneers' offensive line is healthy. The starters on the offensive line did not play one snap the entire year last year. Last year, at this time, do you remember what happened with Tristan Wirfs? Oh, my God, he's out. He's out. What, he just had to, I thought he was, he's out. Graham Barton was moved over. Then Cody Mauch got hurt. And it was the entire season. But right now, the Buccaneers' offensive line is healthy. Also, the pass blocking, the run scheme, it's a little bit different. There's been a few tweaks. But back to the Bengals. They got to get a pass rush today. Are they going to be able to do it against this Buccaneers' offense and the game planning of Zach Robinson? They've got, and I'm talking about the Bengals, Bue Mafe. You've got Miles Murphy, Shamar Stewart, and the rookie, Cassius Howell. Like, here in Tampa Bay, we're all raving about Reuben Bain Jr., his attitude. He's staying hours after practice. He doesn't pick up his phone in the facility. He's all football. He doesn't get a haircut. He doesn't care about his clothes. And he's in. Beautiful. Beautiful. He's also a rookie. And he's got a big matchup. I'm going to be doing the matchups here in a little bit. He's got a very tough matchup today. But I like Reuben Bain Jr. I think he's a stud. I think it was great. On the Bengals side, they're saying a lot of the same things about Cassius Howell. All right? He can get to the quarterback. Now, he did in college. It's going to be different. They also have added, here's the big one, Dexter Lawrence. Dexter Lawrence they brought in. Bue Mafe. Brian Cook. Those are your free agents. Look, last year's last year, but that's all we got to go off of. Last year, the Bengals on defense gave up 6.2 yards per play. The Bengals defense last year was the third worst scoring defense, allowing close to 30 points a game, 28.9. Three straight years, the Bengals have not made the playoffs. This was after back-to-back AFC title game appearances. So I think with the Bengals, the reason why they haven't been able to get to the playoffs is because of their defense. It has not been good. It's put Burrow in situations where he has got to pass. And no more, not as much over, under the shotgun. It's going to be a different Bengals team today on offense when you watch. Watch today closely. You'll say, oh, I remember Rock on Tampa Bay game day told me that. He is going under center a lot. They're going to start to try to run right in the beginning. All right? And Burrow has had the injuries, so he's coming in healthy. Same thing with the Tampa Bay Buccaneers. Now, I know a lot has been made of, you know, you can throw out a ton of stats. Sometimes you got to go with just eye test. Sometimes you got to go with gut feel. Baker Mayfield is in a good place. But also, even after he got the money, he's still the guy. There's a reason why the guy has always been a walk-on and making a team and then All-American and then first-round pick and winning in these games and he's got that mentality. He's in a good place right now. And he feels good because he's got Zach Robinson. All right? We don't know. It's all a crapshoot. I was listening to John Gruden. John Gruden has a new show with his brother, Jay Gruden. It's on Barstool Sports. It was on Monday. It was fantastic. And he and Jay Gruden both coached in the NFL. Jay Gruden, you remember him, the Washington Commanders head coach. I don't even, were they the Redskins? I think it was the Redskins when he was there. But Jay Gruden and John Gruden are doing a show. And they both were saying, you don't know what you're going to get game one in the NFL. Preseason, you're looking at guys that are backups, guys that are going to try to make the team. You're trying to establish your practice squad. Nobody is playing their game plans offensively and defensively. Everything is vanilla. So John Gruden was saying, you really don't know. There are some guys that look good in practice, but when the bright lights come out and now you're playing 60 snaps in an opening game, you just don't know. You don't know if the new guys are going to gel. So we don't know. But I know there is a stat, so I'm going to mix in some numbers besides my opinion and interviews. Tampa Bay Buccaneer quarterback Baker Mayfield has been very good against the Bengals. And as a matter of fact, against Joe Burrow, now he's playing against the defense, so it's not quarterback versus quarterback. But when he has started and gone up against the Bengals and Burrow has started, Baker Mayfield is 3-0. Burrow has put up a lot of yards, but more than 1,000 yards three times. But it's been almost 5 years since these two have been opposing starting quarterbacks. When Baker Mayfield had that 3-0 mark against Joe Burrow and the Bengals, that was 2020 and 2021 when he was with the Cleveland Browns. It was a different organization. That was a different time. That's a long time. In NFL years, that's a long time. In 2022, Baker Mayfield was playing for Carolina. He was not a starter. He was a backup. PJ Walker was the starting quarterback for the Panthers. Mayfield came in. It was in the second half. His Carolina Panthers team was down 35-0. So I don't go too much on stats and stats from years ago. I'm talking about right now. Burrow under center, run game. Now here's another thing too. Joe Burrow on this podcast with his buddy Jamar Chase, and I listened to his interviews this week from the Bengals facility. They were asking him about, okay, you're going to be under center now. You don't want to throw 50, 60 times a game. Okay, you want to establish play action. So you are really excited about the run game? And you know what Burrow said? Yeah, but you don't know until you play a real game. He said the run game is based on being able to break tackles. Like, you never get a hole where no one is going to grab your legs and everything is going to be wide open. This is the NFL. This is, okay? So it's about being able to break tackles. And you won't find that. You can't tackle in practice. You will find out in the first game, okay? And this offseason, from everything that I watched from training camp, from even preseason, but again, that's backups. This offensive line, they have been drilling under center blocking techniques all offseason, all summer. Also, one more thing to note with the Bengals when it comes to their running game that they want to really do now with Joe Burrow. Eric Allen Jr. is a tight end. In 2024, he was a rookie, and man, he was good. He's really good as a blocker. He helped so much. Well, he tore his ACL. He was out all last year. You're also going to get Eric Allen back. So you feel me, man? This isn't Joe Homer Radio here. We're not Buccaneer Radio Network. We're calling it like it is. They are feeling really good about this Bengal, about themselves in Cincinnati with this Bengals team. But the Tampa Bay Buccaneers are healthy. They're healthy and they're feeling good. It's going to be a good game. All right, when we come back, Buccaneers starting guard Cody Mauch will be here on Tampa Bay Game Day, your new show. More Bucs coverage on the Flamethrower. I'm Rock Raleigh, happy to be here. Finally, it's Tampa Bay Game Day on WDAE.
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7: Next. Hey, Alfie, what can I get for you?
3: Hey, Nora, just a nice latte, please. 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
7: 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Mainly working here. You?
3: Me? 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
0: Tampa Bay game day. Game day. We waited all offseason for this. Buccaneers, Cincinnati Bengals kick off at 1 o'clock today. Tampa Bay game day. Let's get you ready. Also, NFC South today on Tampa Bay game day. We keep a close watch on other NFC South teams. Now, the first one, Bucks and Bengals. I think that's a good one. Bengals are favored by 3.5, over under 50.5. The New Orleans Saints, 1 o'clock today in Detroit against the Lions. The Lions are favored by 7. Meanwhile, Carolina Panthers are home, also 1 o'clock, taking on the Chicago Bears. Ladder high on the Bears. And the Steelers are at home against the Atlanta Falcons. All 1 o'clock games today for the NFC South. By the way, other NFL games at 1 o'clock today. Jets at the Titans. Ravens at the Colts. Liam Cohen and the Jacksonville Jaguars at home against the Browns. And the Buffalo Bills are at the Texans. And then 4:25 today, the Dolphins, oh my God, the mess, at the Raiders today. The Packers are at the Minnesota Vikings at 4:25. That should be a good one. The Eagles are at home in Philly to open up their season against the Washington Commanders. And the other 4:25 game today, it's the Chargers taking on the Arizona Cardinals. And your Sunday night game tonight, Cowboys, New York Giants, you got that NFC East rivalry. That's at 8:20. And the Monday night football game tomorrow night, the Kansas City Chiefs. They're favored by 2.5. Patrick Mahomes is back. How rusty will he be? does Kelce still have something left in the tank? You do have Eric Bieniemy back as the OC. The Chiefs are at home Monday Night Football against a good Denver Broncos team. 8:15 kickoff tomorrow night, but we're concentrating on today. One more thing about the Falcons. I don't know if you heard about this. This came down yesterday. There's a lot of college football. You might have been involved watching all of that. So you already know that Falcons quarterback Michael Penix is not going to start in this game today. He's still coming. He's rehabbing, coming off the ACL. Tua Tagovailoa was set to start today for the Falcons against the Steelers. He turned up with an oblique injury at practice, so he's not going to go. They announced that Cooper Rush, the number three quarterback for the Falcons, would be the starter. And it was announced yesterday he's got back spasms. And even though he has back spasms, they are still expecting him to play today. He was 4-for-4 in 2024 when he filled in for Dak Prescott for the Cowboys, but they're a mess. Other than that, if his back spasms are giving him trouble in pregame, then you're going to go with the undrafted rookie Jack Strand. He was a Division II quarterback from Minnesota State Moorhead. Did you even know about that school? If you did, you must have been from Minnesota. So there's what you got. All right. Like I said, I always believe every game, it's won and lost in the trenches. You got to have a base. Offense, defense, trenches. I always start there. I don't go big on the weapons. You got to have it. The Buccaneers did not have it last year with their offensive line. Now they're healthy. Let me bring in Buccaneers starting right guard Cody Mauch. Oh my God. You got to be excited about finally kicking off regular season NFL football today at 1 o'clock. Oh, you think you're pumped up? Here is Bucs starting right guard, Cody Mauch. All right, I am with Cody Mauch. Cody Mauch, first of all, how pumped are you? It's the opener, it counts, and you're back after all of everything that you went through. How pumped?
18: So pumped. I was actually just like 5 minutes ago looking at the date last year of the Texans game when I got hurt. So I'm like, it was September 15th. So I'm like, Jesus, almost a year ago. Like, it's crazy how long it's been since I've played. So I am I'm pumped to be able to play again.
0: A lot of players will tell me that when it's taken away from them, they even appreciate where they are even more. Was that the case for you?
18: I think 100%. Yeah, it's like not that you're ever taking playing for granted, but you know, in a sense, sometimes you might. You might just, you get to the monotony of the season of you're on the same schedule every week and whatnot, and you're you miss that monotony when you're rehabbing an injury and, you know, not able to play. So I think definitely just being away, I'm going to appreciate playing this year, this week, even more.
0: So as long as I've been covering football in the NFL, everybody tells me the offensive line is the most important unit to everybody being on the same page. The fact that you guys, man, are starting this, you didn't even play one snap last year. How much of a factor, how has that been with you guys? And I know Tristan was out for a bit, but he's ready now.
18: Yeah, I mean, we're pumped because, yeah, it's been 2 years since we've all played together. So we all got good rapport up front. You know, we play well next to each other, with each other, communicate well. So I think we're all excited to get, you know, all five of us back and playing ball again together.
0: So when everybody talks about the Bengals, it's like, oh, Joe Burrow, oh, Ja'Marr Chase, oh. But their defense has been improved. You got Dexter Lawrence. What's the challenge going to be like going up against them?
18: Yeah, I mean, they got a couple of superstar guys up front now. You know, they got Dexter Lawrence, Jonathan Allen. That's two freaking solid players right there. So it's going to be good work for Ben Graham and I inside there against them. And we're all excited. You know, ready for the challenge.
0: How about this offense? I know you're not going to give away everything that you're going to be doing, and everything is like vanilla in the preseason. We haven't even seen the starters, but with Zach Robinson, what you guys, with the running attack you got, to running backs and everything, how much better you think this offense is going to be this season?
18: Yeah, I think it's going to be great. You know, Z-Rob's going to call the plays, and we're going to execute them. So, you know, we're going to make some holes for Bucky, and excited to see Kenny play in action, too. Kenny's been a freaking stud during camp, so I'm excited to see him out there on the field. And, yeah, we're going to do our best to make their job as easy as possible. So excited to see it.
0: Last one, Baker gets his new deal. All the offensive line was in there yesterday, kind of busting on him a little bit and getting ready for Christmas present.

0: offense, how he's going to be trying to run more and under center. He is feeling it. It's his seventh year. There is no tomorrow. This is going to be one hell of an opener come kickoff at 1 o'clock. So the Buccaneers offensive line, when I went down the list last night and just looking at it, Tristan Wirfs missed 5 games last season. Right tackle Luke Goedeke missed 6 games last season. Left guard Ben Bredesen missed 5 games last season. And Cody Mauch, who you just heard from, missed 15 games last season. That is a factor. I know, oh, you can't blame injuries. That's a factor. You were mixing and matching all season long with an offensive line. And as long as I have been covering the NFL, which is 35 plus years, they all players, when you go in the locker room and you talk to them, they always say the same thing. That is the one unit that has to play as a unit. You play, look for example, especially if you're playing in a dome, but even today, it's going to be loud. Bengals fans are fired up. They're tired of waiting. It's going to be loud. You got to use a silent count. You got to be able to just look over, say your guard, and you look over at the tackle. Or Barton might look over and see Cody Mauch. You just know each other from eye contact. You might just be able to look, look, look. You can't yell. You can't talk. Hell, there's not even time to point. And so the offensive line has got to be playing as a unit more than any other unit. And the Buccaneers offense finally in this game. Now, when we come back, you're going to hear, I don't have time for some calls here today. I'm giving you a lot of info here. All right. When we come back, Zach Robinson, I talked to Zach Robinson. Okay. About this game plan going up against the Bengals today. Offensive coordinator Zach Robinson, I don't know if you're aware of this, he talks with Liam Cohen all the time. They're good buddies. 2024 under Liam Cohen, it was an explosive offense. You're going to see some of those tweaks, some of those formations, system a little bit like Liam Cohen, but it's not going to be exactly like it was in 2024 because you have a couple of different guys. Look at the Buccaneers started good last year, 6-2, and then they went in the tank and they missed the playoffs. The Bengals have had 3 years in a row they haven't been in the playoffs. Both of these teams are feeling good. It's a good matchup. It's going to be great. I'm Rock Riley with the new show here on the Flamethrower, Tampa Bay Game Day on WDAE.
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0: NFL week number one. How long have we waited for today? Oh my God, I can't believe it is here, and I am so happy to be here. We are increasing with more local shows, more Buccaneer coverage. This new show takes you 9 to 11 o'clock right up to T-Kraz. T-Kraz, his 12th, 13th year with Countdown to Kickoff. T-Kraz goes 11 to 1 right up until kickoff. Always after the game, come back to WDAE with T-Kraz's post-game show. It's a good one. So you got Tampa Bay Game Day now with me, Rock Riley, 9 to 11. Also, Monday nights, I will be on from 6 to 7 o'clock after T-Kraz on the Drive. And a new show Monday nights, the Joe Bucks Fan Show, will be 7 to 8 o'clock. That takes you up into Monday Night Football. So our ratings are good. We're increasing our local coverage, more in-depth coverage, especially with the Tampa Bay Buccaneers. And it's a great time here to be a Tampa Bay sports fan. Let's just face it right now. Now hopefully, this vibe, this karma, this can continue today. With the Rays clinching a postseason berth and, seeing the champagne flying and the beers and celebrating in the clubhouse and how great that was. Yesterday, USF, South Florida, down 2 touchdowns. They come back 4th and instead of going for 5 for a first down, instead of going for a Nico Gramatica field goal, they go for a bomb. Van Buren, Josh Porter, boom. What a comeback win. The Bulls, they're now 2-0. We're your home for the Florida Gators right here on WDAE. Gators roll. They're looking good under John Sumrall before the gauntlet of their schedule starts. But we're talking NFL, and we're talking Tampa Bay Game Day. We're talking Tampa Bay Buccaneers. All right, new offensive coordinator Zach Robinson. How much of a difference is he going to make compared to last year? With Josh Grizzard, I had a chance to talk with Zach Robinson.
1: What can you tell us about your relationship with Baker? The fact that, you know, a lot of people say, oh, if he would have played with a chip on his shoulder, oh, but he gets his new deal. Every player that we talked to, O-line was in here. Now that you've been with him, what can you tell us maybe that we might not see that you see with Baker?
2: Yeah, I would say whether he got the new deal, you know, fired up for him, you know, he deserves it. Nobody deserves it more. I mean, he's just everything what football is all about, and obviously what he stands for the organization and his teammates he's one-on-one. And so we're excited that that got done, of course, but I don't know if it really would have made a difference, to be honest. I couldn't tell from the day that training camp started when, you know, the contract negotiations were over. He was the exact same guy. He was the same guy when he came in the next day with a new contract. Of course, we were able to rib him a little bit about it and, you know, have some fun with it. But Baker is the same guy from what I've known him in L.A. to now, even obviously a little bit closer now. But, I couldn't tell a difference with any frustrations, anything. He was just out there playing ball. He's, you know, joking around with his teammates all the time. He's, you know, fun in the quarterback room, just keeps things light. And when he needs to turn it on, he turns it on. So, to be honest, I don't know how much different it would have made. But it's certainly a relief, I'm sure, to him as well to get something done.
0: All right, so there you go. So he said flat out he has not noticed a difference at all. The teammates, when I was walking around the locker room, same thing. They haven't noticed a difference at all with him. So Baker Mayfield, he's ready to go. Let's see what happens today. You got a running attack. Also, Bucky Irving has been healthy. Kenny Gainwell. So I had a chance on the side. I talked a little bit with Kenny Gainwell. Loves it here. Loves it here. He's getting along with Bucky real good. But neither one of those guys is a me guy. Like, you know what? Looking at their numbers. A lot of players are. A lot of players are. Especially wide receivers. Over the years, I've noticed a lot of wide receivers are divas. A lot. And the situation today is, so the very latest, We're going to find out here momentarily. Hopefully in this next hour, I will give you the definitive who is in and who is out. It does not look like Jalen McMillan will be able to play. I know he did a little bit on Friday at practice a little bit. He's had a knee injury. Even if he's not able to go in the first week, that's okay. You want him for later in the season. I'm okay with that. Chris Godwin has looked the healthiest that I have seen him in a long time. And he is mentally feeling real good. So Godwin is back in the slot. Now, the big question mark to me, especially in this opening game, is going to be Ted Hurst Jr. Ted Hurst Jr. is the rookie, and they got him out of Georgia State. He's long. He's lanky. He can go up and go get the football. He's going to be playing in Mike Evans' position. He's not Mike Evans. He's not Mike Evans. So don't even go there. Just you want to see what he has learned, and he's going to learn. He's going to find out today. Whoa. You find out right away in this first series. These boys on the other side, they ain't playing, man. This is real. The speed picks up. You're playing a lot of snaps. Emeka Buka, he's had a toe injury. He is going to be able to go today. Is he at 100%? No, but he was running around pretty darn good, testing it out. So there is that. So we'll see. But and Tez Johnson has looked pretty darn good in this preseason. He's looked pretty good. So Cade Otton is also going to be a factor. Zach Robinson was telling us that Cade Otton is just solid, never messes up an assignment. I know he has had the propensity for a couple of drops and, oh, he doesn't wear gloves and this and that. Listen, all that stuff is out the window. You're playing for real today. Let's see what we got. All right, when we come back, River Wells, Bucks game day on SI. He is inside the Buccaneers locker room. He is at every Buccaneer practice. We'll break down this matchup with River Wells next. This is your brand new show. More live and local here on the Flamethrower. Getting you ready for Bucks and Bengals 1 o'clock kickoff. They play for real. We made it. We made it to the NFL season. Don't go anywhere. This is Tampa Bay Game Day. I'm Rock Riley on WDAE.
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11: Next. Hey, Alfie, what can I get for you?
12: Hey, Nora, just a nice latte, please. How was your weekend?
11: 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Mainly working here. You?
12: Me? 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Ooh, could I get oat milk with that latte, please?
11: Yeah, of course.
12: 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Oh, and I'll grab an almond croissant, too.
11: Wait, what? 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
0: I'm ready to run through a wall. It's Tampa Bay game day. Tampa Bay game day. Buccaneers open the season in Cincinnati against the Bengals. It is week number one. You never know what you're going to see. NFC South, Saints at the Lions, also 1 o'clock today. The Chicago Bears, boy, a lot are high on the Bears. They're going into Carolina to take on the Panthers at 1 o'clock today. And then the Atlanta Falcons. And I don't know actually right now who their quarterback is going to be against the Pittsburgh Steelers. Steelers are favored by 6. If you didn't hear, you know Michael Penix with the ACL is not ready to go yet. Tua Tagovailoa was scheduled to start today for the Falcons in Pittsburgh against the Steelers. He got an oblique injury this week. He's not going to be able to go. Cooper Rush ended up getting back spasms yesterday. So they told him, you're going to have to start anyway. So even with back spasms, Cooper Rush is going to start. Once they start warming up here, if the back spasms are bothering him enough where he said, you know what? And a guy like that, when he's getting a chance, you're number three quarterback. There's no way in heck that he's going to say he can't go. But if it turns out that he can't go, the Atlanta Falcons will go with undrafted rookie Jack Strand at quarterback on the road. Their fourth string quarterback. He is out of Division II Minnesota State Moorhead. That's the situation with the Falcons. But you know, it's the NFL. Crazier things have happened. You know how it goes. A lot of times you'll see a guy and he comes in and they don't have any film on him and he's just freewheeling and you never know, but most likely, come on. Jack Strand, Cooper Rush. That is the situation for the Falcons. Full slate of games today. 1 o'clock, 4:25, 8:20 tonight, your Sunday night game, Dallas Cowboys at the New York Giants. I know there is a lot of hype with the Giants. Yes, you've got Harbaugh, the new coach. Yes, Jackson Dart is fun to watch. Scadaboo is back, but I still think they are a year away. They're still young. And the Dallas Cowboys, how about them Cowboys? Is this finally the year? And then on Monday Night Football, the Chiefs tomorrow night. The Chiefs are at home against the Denver Broncos. That's always a war. And Patrick Mahomes, how's he going to do after his major surgery? So it is Tampa Bay game day, and we are so pumped here on WDAE. All right, time now to give you another perspective, another opinion. But it's an informed opinion. The reason why I say that, he is inside the Buccaneers locker room. He is inside the facility at One Buck. He is at every single Buccaneers practice. Let's now go to our Central Florida Behavioral Health Network DAE hotline. You can learn more at cfbhn.org. He is River Wells. He is from Bucks Game Day on SI. Welcome to Tampa Bay Game Day. How you doing, River?
16: I'm doing good. Always a pleasure, Rock.
0: Oh, my God. I am so pumped up. I'm trying to contain myself. It's 10:05. We've got plenty of time. You know what, River? When I'm looking at this matchup, I think it's a great matchup. I think these are two teams that are feeling confident. They've made additions. The Bengals, we already kind of know what you're going to get kind of with the offense. But with the Bengals bringing in Dexter Lawrence, also the 10-year veteran at defensive tackle, Jonathan Allen. On the edge, Bouye Mafe. The rookie, he's a rookie, but defensive end, Cassius Howell. I think they've upgraded their defense. I think the Buccaneers have upgraded their defense. How do you see this matchup, River?
16: Yeah, it's going to be pretty interesting, especially given the two teams' history. I'm sure you've touched on it before, but the Bucs have not lost a Week 1 game under head coach Todd Bowles. And meanwhile, Zach Taylor, the head coach of the Cincinnati Bengals, is 2-5 in Week 1 games. Starts off very slow, typically, throughout the course of the season. So, historically, the Bucs have the upper hand there. But, like you mentioned, this Bengals team revamped its front seven on the defensive line. And they've got those guys like, I mean, Dexter Lawrence is one of the premier interior defensive linemen in the NFL. And then Jonathan Allen alongside him, Bouye Mafe off from the edge, Cassius Howell, they're really excited about. Some questions about the secondary going forward, and that's what the Buccaneers are really going to take advantage of. But there's definitely a lot to like about this Bengals team, especially that high-flying offense with Ja'Marr Chase and T. Higgins, maybe one of, if not the best wide receiver cores in the league. And, of course, an elite quarterback in Joe Burrow. So the Buccaneers definitely have a handful. It's not going to be an easy Week 1, especially in Cincinnati and Paycor Stadium. But like you said, the Buccaneers are really confident about their revamped defense from the front seven with guys like Reuben Bain Jr., A'shaun Robinson added there, Alex Anzalone and Josiah Trotter also there, the second level at linebacker. And then, of course, they did some shuffling around the secondary too. So it will be very interesting to see how these two teams match up. I think it's fairly close as far as both momentum and skill kind of goes. I think the Bengals are slightly favored, but makes sense in that area. We'll see how it turns out. It's going to be a high-scoring one, I think.
0: That's what a lot of people are thinking. I'm not so sure, but on paper, a lot are predicting a high-scoring game between the Bucs and Cincinnati. This is River Wells. He's Bucs Game Day on SI. He is inside the building covering the Tampa Bay Buccaneers, so I want to get his perspective. I have noticed, and it's really only practice, but OTAs, mini camp, and in training camp, I have noticed a difference from the defense. They just seem to be bringing more juice. Now, again, River, it's only practice. We're going to find out today. Do you think this defense is better than a lot better or quite a bit better than last year? What do you think about this Buccaneers defense, River?
16: That's a good question. I think at base, it's definitely a little better because you've added another edge rushing option, Reuben Bain Jr., who, of course, the Buccaneers are super excited about. And then you've added some more to the rotation with Al-Quadi Muhammad there, and that room definitely needed some work. And then, of course, I think Alex Anzalone and Josiah Trotter offer a lot more mobility, a lot more speed than the pairing of Alante David and Servasio Dennis last year. So that's a huge upgrade immediately. If that front seven kind of clicks with Kalijah Kancey there and A'shaun Robinson and that rotation works, I think you're going to have a much improved defense because it all starts up front, right? Starts on the edge, it starts in the interior. The secondary is a area where I think the Bucks are a little weary that they don't have a lot of depth there, and especially at safety, they do activate a practice squad safety, Ifeatu Melifonwu, today because they only have three safeties on the roster. So we'll see how Jacob Parrish plays outside. He's doing that for the first time, full time in his NFL career. And then, of course, hopefully the roster hangs up there, because if not, the depth could be a problem. But I think overall, definitely a little bit better. And if all the hits that they want to hit pay off on the interior and on the edge, it might be a lot better.
0: So let me ask you, okay, good. Now you brought up the edge. That's what I want to ask you about now. You got Reuben Bain Jr. on one side. You got Yaya Diaby on the other. As I'm looking at it, breaking it down matchup-wise, it looks to me like Yaya Diaby would be going up against the left tackle Orlando Brown Jr., and Reuben Bain Jr. would go up against Amarius Mims, 6'8", 350. He graded out very high PFF. Is that how you're seeing it, and how do you think? These are two. This is going to be a test today. Every week's going to be a test, River, but especially today for Yaya Diaby and Reuben Bain Jr.
16: Yeah, every week's going to be a test, but I think the Bengals' offensive line, and it's one that they actually bring back completely from last year as far as personnel is concerned, is going to be one of the bottom five lines in the NFL by projection. They definitely struggled there last year, anticipated to struggle again this year. And I think that if Yaya Diaby and Reuben Bain Jr. really want to prove themselves as pass rushers and prove that this tandem can work, they're not going to have many opportunities quite like this one today to be able to prove it. I think they'll probably move around the line here and there as well, so they might end up facing some different people. But if they want to show that they can get to the quarterback and they can bring him down, and Yaya Diaby talked to us this offseason about, you know, his finishing ability and getting sacks, and we've seen some really incredible stuff from Reuben Bain, you know, that hump move in the preseason against the Kansas City Chiefs. Mm-hmm. I think this is probably one of the lines that you're going to be able to test that most. And obviously it's the first week, so there will be some growing pains here and there. But if this line's for real and they can get pressure, this is going to be an indicator today, I think.
0: River Wells, Bucks Game Day SI, joining us on the Central Florida Behavioral Health Network DAE hotline. 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All right, inside linebacker for the Buccaneers. This is going to be some test today, going up against Joe Burrow in this offense. Josiah Trotter, Alex Anzalone. Now, Anzalone is the veteran. He's been around the block. He's seen a lot. Doesn't look like he's lost a step. Father time hasn't come. This is just from my eye test. Hasn't really come a knocking yet on Alex Anzalone. So I like him. Josiah Trotter. When we talk to Buccaneer players, they're like, man, this kid, he's a thumper. He's like a trash talker he's like two different people. He's got a split personality when he's out there. I like that. I like the toughness. The knock on him coming in, River, was, oh, man, he's not that good of a cover guy. And going up against this offense, I don't know, that could be a problem. What do you think? Because when we talk to the Buccaneer coaches, that's a bad knock on him. He can cover guys. What do you think about, like, the inside linebackers, Josiah Trotter and Alex Anzalone for this game today?
16: Yeah, the Buccaneers definitely believe that Josiah Trotter can be an every down back and cover, right? They've told us that throughout the offseason. And I would also add that when you get into the league as a first-year linebacker, as a rookie, coverage is going to be hard for anybody. It's very difficult to adjust to that game speed immediately in the NFL. And all these linebackers that we deem great coverage linebackers, almost all of them really struggle in their rookie year because it's a very hard thing to ask and do in the NFL. So I'm not expecting Josiah Trotter to be a world-class coverage linebacker right out the gate. That's a skill that he can develop in the NFL. The Bucs will try and develop in him, but it will probably take a little bit of time. So with that in mind, though, he could be a great Mike linebacker. He can stuff the run excellently. We've seen him hit the gap very, very well. And also the blitzer, he's very, very talented. He was in college, and Todd Bowles will love to use him for that. So I think that's kind of where you're going to see Josiah Trotter shine the most this season. And he'll also, you know, do his best in coverage, and he might have some mishaps here, and he might have some good plays there, but that's going to be the up-and-down nature of his rookie season. And Alex Anzalone is a guy who can help him with that, right? Because he's been a coverage linebacker in the NFL for a long time. He's done well at it. He's been a veteran who's seen just about every, you know, quarterback and formation in football. And, you know, I asked him this week about Joe Burrow. And mm-hmm. I was like, what makes him an elite quarterback? Mm-hmm. And, you know, he said Joe Burrow's eyes, the way he can look you off, how accurate he is, the way he maneuvers in the pocket makes him very hard to play against as an inside linebacker. So it's going to be a pretty big challenge, but I think they're both up to it. And we'll particularly see how Josiah Trotter looks in his debut game.
0: Here's my last one. I didn't let you know I was going to ask you this. I'm going to start doing a new segment here on Tampa Bay Game Day, and it's Solid as a Rock. And I want you, River Wells from Bucks Game Day, to give me one player that you believe will be solid as a rock today. Now, I'll let you think about it. I'm going to go with Chris Godwin. I believe he has looked so good this preseason. He's such a veteran. He's going to know how to get open. Baker's going to trust him. He's back in the slot. I believe Chris Godwin will be solid as a rock today. Can you give me a player you think is going to be solid as a rock today?
16: Well, you stole mine, Rock, so I don't know if I have a player left. No, it's fine. Yeah, I was going to say, Chris, how about we go with another veteran on the team? Mm-hmm. If you guys remember last year, Tristan Wirfs was out for 4 weeks because he was recovering from a knee surgery to start the year.
0: Good one.
16: And I think that now that he's healthy, he's ready to play. He'll be back to absolute 100% Tristan Wirfs. And when we see 100% Tristan Wirfs, he's arguably the best pass blocker in football. So hard to argue that a guy like him, healthy, ready to go, is not going to be solid as a rock. So
0: right.
16: That's his job. That's his job to do that.
0: That's
16: so
0: a good
16: I
0: one.
16: Expect him to do that today.
0: I would put my money on that. So River Wells is going with Tristan Wirfs, solid as a rock. I'm going with Chris Godwin, solid as a rock. He is River Wells. He is Bucks Game Day on SI. Always appreciate it. And thanks so much for coming on Tampa Bay Game Day.
16: Thank you very much for having me, Rock. Always appreciate it.
0: All right. When we come back, the big nose tackle, Nacho, Raheem Nunez. Yes, Nacho, next on Tampa Bay Game Day on WDAE.
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0: East. They've already clinched a playoff berth at Tropicana Field. We're your home of the Florida Gators. They roll. Now they'll start getting ready, boy. Their schedule's going to get harder, but they have looked very, very impressive with John Sumrall. Congratulations to the South Florida Bulls, 2-0. It is Victory Sunday over at the Leroy Selman Complex with the South Florida Bulls with a comeback win against Army. Great college football action yesterday. Full slate of NFL games today. 1 o'clock games, Bucks and Bengals. I believe that's the best matchup in the early games. Bengals are favored by 3.5. Can't wait for that kickoff. Saints are at the Lions. Lions are favored by 7. You got the Chicago Bears going into Carolina to take on the Canales-led Panthers. That's at 1 o'clock today. And the Atlanta Falcons, who's their quarterback? Your guess is as good as mine. And they will take on the Steelers. And that will be your 1 o'clock NFC South games. And then some great games, 4:25 games, 8 o'clock tonight. Cowboys and the New York Giants at the Meadowlands, and Monday Night Football in Kansas City tomorrow night. The Chiefs favored by 2.5, over under 43.5. The Chiefs are at home against the Broncos. I will take you right up until 11 o'clock. T-Kraz, he's already here. He's in the locker room. He's got his game face on. He's got his helmet on. He's beating it up against the wall. He's preparing. It's his 12th year NFL, the countdown to kickoff show. T-Kraz from 11 to 1, right up until kickoff here on WDAE. New show tomorrow, the Joe Bucks fan show that had been on the weekends. They will be Monday night tomorrow right here on WDAE 7 to 8. I'll be on tomorrow night 6 to 7. So it's football season. It's playoffs for the baseball. College football, here we go. All right, Buccaneer defense. This is a task today. It's a task every Sunday or Monday or Thursday or wherever the Buccaneers are playing. But against Joe Burrow. I played you Joe Burrow in the first hour, and he said he can feel it in his bones. He can feel it in his soul. The players that they've brought in on defense, including Dexter Lawrence, he believes this is the best offensive line he has had. You're going to see a lot more running. Joe Burrow under center. He's going to be using his play action. That's the plan. That's the plan. But you know how it goes with a plan. Until you get in there, you just never know. So I wanted to find out, I wanted to get a Buccaneer defensive player for this new show here today, Tampa Bay Game Day on WDAE. So I said, Raheem Nunez Roches. Man, you seem to be so damn pumped up since you came back here. You had a career year with the Giants last year. Now you're back. Why is this defense better? What do you got to do today to try to contain Burrow and get this W? Here is Buccaneers defensive lineman Raheem Nunez Roches, better known as Nacho. All right, I'm with Nacho. Nacho, everybody is so pumped up. You're always bringing the juice. So I can't imagine how pumped up you are.
1: I am excited, man. Get back out here and do it again.
0: Everybody has been saying you coming back has been such an energy boost with your veteran leadership, what you're bringing. Do you, and everybody that I've talked to, including coaches, have you felt that, man?
1: I guess I say yes. It's me, so I don't know anything different. You know, it's my personality, my swagger, how I carry myself. It's just my everyday.
0: What about this defense? There's been some changes, some additions. Rookies usually take some time, but rookies, the free agents that you brought in, Bowles had said we want more dogs. They feel like they got that. What are you thinking about this defense?
1: Malone. I ain't been to play with him. I feel like we got more guys that we got to say woo rather than sick them. You know what I'm saying? So I will attest to that. We do have more dogs. But just tat sauce to the guys upstairs, man. The people that they brought in, I don't see too much as, oh, we need to develop this guy. They came and they showed what they can do throughout training camp, and they're ready to play right now. You know, it's a couple things that you will learn and grow through, but right now we got Trotter stepping up and filling the big void. Like, that's great. That's fantastic. You got Bane doing great things at a young age, but playing at a high level And just seeing those guys compete day in, day out, I love it. And I feel like they're going to show a lot of great things this year. They just got to, you know, fill the shoes that's already there for them.
0: What's the number one thing that you guys on defense want to do, will do? Usually every year, no matter what, it's always like, stop the run. Is it to get pressure, man, on Burrow? What's the number one priority of this defense for this game?
1: I mean, if you want to keep it simple, start fast. Just start fast. Everything else kind of go where it needs to go, just to follow where they may, but start fast. Don't come out there and wait for somebody to hit you. You go out there and hit them in the mouth.
0: Last one. What makes Joe Burrow such a good quarterback?
1: The things that he can do is stand in place, keeping his poise, keeping his eyes down the field rather than just scramble. He'll actually look to pass. I think just him overall understanding his offense and having his weapons for so long and just being in there, being comfortable, that would make him one of those guys.
0: You going to put him on the ground?
1: Oh, come on, big dog. That's what I do. He got to watch out for 5-6, baby.
0: Thank you, Nacho.
1: Yes, sir.
0: That is Raheem Nunez Roaches on the task today, 1 o'clock, start fast. That's what he said, start fast. When you come out there and you see Joe Burrow lining him up, T. Higgins, Jamar Chase, the running attack, the offensive line, it's going to be one hell of a game. I can't wait. Now, Zach Taylor, who is the Bengals head coach, was asked, overall, What's the biggest thing in a week one game and a week one game against this Tampa Bay Buccaneers team? And he said, well, it comes down to fundamentals, to basics, win the turnover battle, penalties, pre-snap communication. You got new players. You also have new players on both sides. As I told you in hour number one, John Gruden this week doing a TV show. He's doing this show with his brother, the former NFL head coach as well, Jay Gruden. And Gruden was honest. He's like, you don't know what you're going to get in week one. You haven't been able to use the plays that you're going to use in week one. You don't want to show anybody anything. You also have some new guys, and they're going to be 50 and 60 snaps that are starting. You don't know. You have no idea. Who is the better team that was better coached? These players got to want it. You got to want it today. And Nacho said, we got to start fast. That is the bottom line. Now, as far as the Bengals, their defensive end, Shamar Stewart, he is out. Their cornerback, DJ Turner, he does have a nagging hamstring. He practiced late in the week. It looks like he will go. I am expecting, we don't have the official list yet. We should get it, hopefully, right before T-Kraz comes on. I don't expect Jalen McMillan to play. He does have a knee injury. Justin School, offensive lineman, he is listed as doubtful. And also running back Sean Tucker is also listed as doubtful. Just to let you know, they brought up Josh Williams, the running back, from the practice squad. So that should give you an indication. But Bucky Irving is healthy. And also Kenny Gainwell, who they got from the Steelers, he's healthy. So, and Zach Robinson kept talking about the running attack, those two running backs, he likes them. You got to have a running attack, and it looks like the Buccaneers will have one. Let's see if they have one today. All right, when we come back, let me get a different perspective. Let me go Tampa Bay 28. He is Kevin Lewis. He is at practice. He is inside the building. He is inside the locker room. We'll bring him here next. This is the new show on Sundays, right before T-Kraz, Tampa Bay Game Day. I'm Rock Riley, and I am pumped up. It is Game Day on WDAE.
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7: Next. Hey, Alfie, what can I get for you?
2: Hey, Nora, just a nice latte, please. 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
7: 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You?
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7: Wait, what? 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

0: have waited all off season for football season to count, to play for real, and it all starts today. Tampa Bay Buccaneers and the Cincinnati Bengals, Paycor Stadium. Bengals fans have waited so long, but you know what? Tampa Bay Buccaneer fans had to just sit through that collapse last year after the bye, 2-7, but they made some changes. Six coaches were fired. They brought in some new coaches. Yes, they kept Todd Bowles, but also some new players, especially on defense, free agents, A'shaun Robinson, Aquadi Muhammad, also Nacho, bringing him back. You've got Reuben Bain Jr., the first-round pick on the edge, Keontae Scott in that secondary, Josiah Trotter out of Mizzou, the rookie linebacker. He's going to start today, getting his first NFL start against Joe Burrow and all those weapons. I think it's a really tight, matched, evenly matched game today. I really do. Joe Burrow said, this is it. No more tomorrow, man. I'm feeling it. This is it. I'm in my seventh year. I'm tired of saying maybe next year. Baker Mayfield gets his contract. He's happy about the weapons that he has. He's got an offensive line that's healthy. Vita Vea gets his deal. So he's in the middle of that defensive line with Kalijah Kancey now. I cannot wait. 1 o'clock is kickoff, and let me bring in a different perspective, a different opinion, an informed opinion. He is inside the locker room. He's inside Raymond James Stadium for games. He's in the facility for practices. The one, the only, Kevin Lewis. Let's now go to our Central Florida Behavioral Health Network, DAE hotline. Always learn more at cfbhn.org. He is with Tampa Bay 28 ABC in town here. The great Kevin Lewis joining us on Tampa Bay Game Day. Kevin, how are you?
1: Rock, I mean, how good of a weekend are we having? I mean, have Junior launch in the Rays to the playoffs.
0: Yep.
1: Bucks kickoff. USF gets a monster win.
0: Yep.
1: Who am I forgetting? The UT is going to be competing for championships. The Lightning have media day this week. So if there's anyone in the country that has it better than us, I would like to meet them.
0: I was thinking the same thing. Were you in the clubhouse when the Rays? I just saw the footage. Now, I've been before when that happens. It's tremendous. Isn't that cool when they do that and they get to celebrate and party like that? I love it.
1: And it's great. And then Kevin Cash walking in. And kind of like the NCAA tournament when they, you know, they shower the coach with water in the NCAA tournament. But he held the bottle for a second and he said, there's more meat on the bone. We're going to celebrate like hell tonight. But, you know, they know, because, I mean, they haven't clinched a division yet.
0: Right.
1: And they know there's work to do. But, yeah, I mean, clinching a playoff spot with 15 games to go on a walk-off homer. And I believe that's Junior's first walk-off hit of his career.
0: Really?
1: It's awesome.
0: Really?
1: First walk-off homer. I think first walk-off hit. 90% sure, but yeah.
0: We have a host here, Nick Wise. He's our boss, and he does middays, Nick Wise. And he tweeted out, you know, I'm putting a bet right now Junior Caminero is going to hit a home run to walk this thing off.
1: Nice.
0: And he did. I mean, Junior Caminero, he's incredible. So that was great. USF's comeback, that was unbelievable. And now here we are for this one today. Yes. So you know what, Kevin? You're there. You're at practice. You're in the locker room. You know, most teams at this time of year are feeling pretty good. I was down. Boy, I was down on the Buccaneers at the end of last year. I was like, boy, this collapse was bad. But just in the offseason, the guys that they brought in, and then Vita gets his deal, Baker gets his deal. It just seems like the vibe with this team going into this opener is good. Now, that's me. You're around the team. What have you noticed?
1: I think there's definitely renewed confidence because, like you said, changes on the coaching staff. They drafted a bunch of defense, which they needed. They signed guys like an A'shaun Robinson, not to, you know, five-year contract, but guys who've been in the league who, I don't want to say they're rentals, but, I mean, let's be honest, they're not going to sign long-term deals, but they can still play. You know, you get Vita's contract done, Baker's done, so no distraction, no excuse that way. And I think it is a little bit of cautious optimism, but emphasis on optimism because, again, in their division, they, as presently constituted roster to roster to roster, they should be the best team in the NFC South.
0: Agreed.
1: Yeah, I think they're very confident. I think there's a little more chest out now than there was maybe when they were on that slide. Well, more than on that slide last year when they were still talking about, you know, our goals are still in front of us and every team says that. But I really think that there is a goal in front of them and, you know, this is kind of a one-year plan of, all right, we got to get back to where we were 3-4 years ago.
0: So this is Kevin Lewis with Tampa Bay's 28. And he's joining us here on the Central Florida Behavioral Health Network, DA Hotline. His coworker, they're real tight. They cover sports in Tampa Bay. And his coworker, Kyle Berger, is a Falcons guy. He's from the Georgia Falcons. And I'm looking at the Falcons today because you're just talking about if you look at the NFC South, I'm not a believer in the Saints, but there's years where you don't know a team's going to go good, and then all of a sudden, man, they play well. But I'm not a believer in the Saints. I'm still not ready to crown the Panthers. I know they won it last year. But look at the Falcons. Michael Penix isn't ready to start. Tua Tagovailoa got an oblique injury. Cooper Rush had back spasms, and they told him, you got to start anyway, because we'd have to go to the undrafted rookie Jack Strand, who's from Minnesota State Moorhead, Division II. I didn't even know. So, I mean, I honestly, and I know it's only week one, I think that you're right. Talent-wise, if you look, it's theirs for the taking. I'm talking about the Bucs in the NFC South.
1: It is. And I think the Falcons bringing in Kevin Stefanski as the head coach was a monster move. Mm-hmm. But if you don't have somebody that, you know, can spin it at quarterback, you're in deep manure.
0: Do.
1: right. Yeah, seriously. I mean, you got two of your

0: bit, but Baker's healthy. The offensive line is healthy, Kevin. So what are you expecting to see? Give me what you think Buccaneer fans are going to see with this Bucs offense, Kevin.
1: I think, first of all, losing Mike Evans, I think, is huge. I mean, it's clearly. First ballot Hall of Famer, still has juice left in the tank. I think part of the reason he went to San Francisco was part of the reason Rob Gronkowski wanted to come here, other than playing with Tom Brady. Not going to get targeted as much. You know, third down, touchdown, not going to take as many hits, has some weapons around him. So, you know, vaya con Dios, Mike Evans, you know, great. He's going to get standing ovations whenever he comes back to Tampa. That's fine. I think the health of the offensive line is going to be where everything starts. You know, the first string projected last year didn't play any snaps together. If they stay healthy and you just get a little bit of a run game, and not, you know, Bucky Irving carrying the ball 17 times and Kenneth Gainwell 12 or whatever, just the threat of that and both of them catching out of the backfield, I think is what is going to be crucial for receivers to get open, for defenses to respect the run, so that Chris Godwin, Emeka Abuka, and company can get open. And Ted Hurst, who's had a really good preseason. A lot of guys have really good preseasons. Remember
0: yes,
1: that.
0: Yes.
1: But it's, who's going to be the kind of the next receiver to not, you never use the phrase replace Mike Evans, but, you know, but who's going to be that dude? The guy's like, all right, we got to double cover him. All right, we know we're going, they're going to him in the red zone on this play. But yeah, I think the healthy offensive line, it starts right there. And if they stay healthy, this Bucs offense is going to be really, really tough to beat.
0: Kevin Lewis, he is with Tampa Bay 28, the ABC affiliate here in Tampa Bay. He's out in the field. He and Kyle do a great job covering Tampa Bay sports. My last one, I'm going to put you on the spot. I did not tell you I was going to ask you this. I've got a segment here called Solid as a Rock. Give me a player that you believe will be solid as a rock in this game. Now, I will tell you, I went with, so it's going to be a little harder. You're down. Two players are already taken. I took Chris Godwin because I think Godwin, he looks good and back in the slot, and Baker knows him. I think he's going to be solid as a rock today. My other guest, River Wells from Bucs Game Day NSI, he thinks Tristan Wirfs at left tackle, going to be protecting the blind side for Baker. He will be solid as a rock. So Wirfs is taken. Godwin is taken. Yeah. Kevin Lewis, who is going to be solid as a rock today?
1: I'll go defense then. Solid as a rock. You mentioned him earlier. Let's go with Josiah Trotter.
0: Ooh.
1: Let's go with a rookie who, you know, I'm not saying he's going to go out there and, you know, have 14 tackles, two sacks in a pick. But I want to see how a guy who really didn't play that much college football, you know, he was injured, and then he played at Mizzou for a couple years. But, you know, the Bucs drafted him. They're high on him. He kind of quietly just worked his way up to a starting spot, which is no joke, being a linebacker or for the Buccaneers. I want to see how he, you know, he reacts to the pressure. I mean, he's got the pedigree. His father, of course, great for the Philadelphia Eagles. I want to see him and how he responds. And then if I can do like a 1B, Reuben Bain as well. One of those two rookies. The rookies on defense, I want to see. You know, they brought him in for a reason. This is not, I don't think this is going to be a slow burn. They want these guys to contribute right away. But after Mizzou kicked the cream cheese out of Kansas on Friday night, we'll see if Josiah's still riding high on that wave. We'll see what he does for the Bucs defense.
0: All right. Kevin Lewis, Tampa Bay 28, does a fine job. Thank you so much, man. I appreciate it in coming on Tampa Bay Game Day, Kevin.
1: Rock, anytime, man. I appreciate you, brother.
0: All righty. We will have our final segment. We are late in the game. We may be down by a touchdown. You saw what Michael Van Buren did for USF, throwing that bomb. I'm going to give you a bomb when we come back. It leads you right up until countdown to kickoff at 11 o'clock. We are live. T-Kraz is here. He is in the locker room. He's got his uniform on. He's getting ready to come out of the tunnel. So T-Kraz is in there. He's waiting. When we come back, I ask Todd Bowles, what does this Buccaneer defense have to do today to win this game against Joe Burrow and his weapons? This is Tampa Bay Game Day. I'm Rock Riley, a WDAE.
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16: Alrighty, Tampa Bay Game Day, our brand new show here all football season long. 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I will always lead you in live to countdown to kickoff with T-Kraz, our big tight end. T-Kraz always 2 hours before. I will always be 2 hours before T-Kraz, before every Buccaneers game, Tampa Bay Game Day. So pumped up. All right, I hope the Tampa Bay Buccaneers come out and are pumped up. Bulls teams are usually good if you look at their numbers on opening day. Baker Mayfield is 3-0 when he is a starter and Joe Burrow is a starter and they go up against one another. But it's also a long time ago. Baker was, that was 2020, 2021 when he was with the Browns. But he does, he plays well in this stadium, and he does very well when he's going up against Joe Burrow. Speaking of Joe Burrow, all right? When Joe Burrow, 2021, when they were on that Super Bowl run, he said that he was running it on third downs a lot of times at the end of games. He wants to do that again. He's going to be under center. You're going to notice that in this game today. More under center than he has been in the last couple of years. Three straight playoff non-appearances. They haven't been in the playoffs for three straight years. This was after back-to-back AFC title game appearances. So, going up for the Buccaneers defense against Joe Burrow and the Bengals, I wanted to find out from Todd Bowles. Now, he's not going to give away too much of a game plan, but just overall, what Burrow and company, the challenge that they bring, what do you got, Todd? So this is me asking Todd Bowles that.
17: Hardness. I want my man
16: turned. Okay, hold on here. I will get that for you in a second. Technically, hold on. I will tell you this flat out, because you know what? I didn't see the time here. My bad. He basically said they're quite a challenge. That Joe Burrow is very good at seeing the field fast. He processes really, really quick. So you got to be on your P's and Q's. What I don't want to see here today is players, wide receivers, all over the field, open in the middle of the field. That I don't want to see, because I did see that at times during training camp. When it was 11-on-11, offense against defense, that I don't want to see. And you got to get some pressure up front. You got to be able to bring it. I was looking at the numbers, and their numbers, man, have been decreasing on pressure. I'm talking about the Buccaneers defense. So Burrow is going to try to use that run game, all right? And he claims that this is the best offensive line that he has had, all right? And you've got tight end Eric Allen Jr., the kid that was so good in 2024 back. It's going to be a great challenge today. It really is. I can't wait. All right, T-Kraz is coming up next. T-Kraz coming your way with Countdown to Kickoff. We'll start right at 11 o'clock. He'll take you right up until kickoff. I'm Rock Roddy. I am pumped up. I cannot wait. Enjoy the game. T-Kraz is next.

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4: Next. Hey, Alfie, what can I get for you?
1: Hey, Nora, just a nice latte, please. 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
4: 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You?
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11: 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This is Countdown to Kickoff presented by Morgan & Morgan. Good morning, everyone. T-Kras, Tom Krasnicki with you, and welcome to the 2026 NFL season. This afternoon, the Tampa Bay Buccaneers open week one on the road as they visit Joe Burrow and the Cincinnati Bengals. It's a 1 o'clock kickoff time. Over the next 2 hours, everything you need to know about the Buccaneers versus the Bengals right here on Countdown to Kickoff. We're going to run you through it. We're going to talk to Greg Allman 1 hour from now. We'll go inside the locker room. We're going to go behind enemy lines with Joe Reedy, who covers the Bengals for the Associated Press. We've got the injury report. You got the first word coming up. Around the league updates. Game Day Locks is also coming your way, as well as the weather report, before we get you ready and kick it off in Cincinnati as the Buccaneers open their 2026 season with high hopes and expectations after what was a very disappointing end to last season. We all know the story. Buccaneers started 3-0, and usually under head coach Todd Bowles, they get off to a really fast start. They have started, in fact, at least 2-0 under head coach Todd Bowles in each of the last 4 years. Last year, it was a 3-0 start, and everything was looking great. Even though there were injuries, Baker Mayfield through the first half of the season was everybody's leading contender to win the MVP. The Buccaneers were 6-2. And then came the collapse, one that we've been talking about for the last 10 months or so, where the Buccaneers lost 7 of their last 9. Some bitter losses down the stretch. We know the Thursday night game against Atlanta. They blew a 2-touchdown lead in the fourth quarter. 3rd and 28, 4th and 14. The loss down in Miami was also inexcusable. And the Buccaneers had to find themselves in a situation where they were rooting for an NFC South rival to try and get into the playoffs after finishing 8-9. Obviously, that didn't happen. The Saints couldn't get it done. And it was the Carolina Panthers that won this division from a year ago, not the Tampa Bay Buccaneers. But let's be honest about the situation. It was the Buccaneers losing that division more so than the Carolina Panthers winning that division. So an offseason of change came about. Todd Bowles did keep his job. He had to fire several of his assistant coaches in order to justify the change that I think upper management was looking for. So Josh Grizzard, the offensive coordinator, who, quite frankly, was inconsistent in some of his play calling and not very experienced, he was one of the casualties. And the Buccaneers hired a face that was very familiar to Baker Mayfield, an offensive coordinator, Zach Robinson. He comes in. He and Baker briefly met when they were out in L.A. together with the Rams. Baker was out there, obviously, a few years ago before signing with the Buccaneers as a free agent. So now you've got high hopes that maybe this offense with an experienced play caller who came over from a division rival. Remember, Zach Robinson, offensive coordinator with the Atlanta Falcons the last 2 years, and they had a lot of success running the football over the last couple of years, a top 10 running team from a year ago. Obviously, Bijan Robinson helps, but now you've got a situation where you've got an experienced play caller, a guy from the Sean McVay coaching tree, a guy, by the way, who's very friendly with Liam Cohen. If you remember what this Buccaneer offense looked like back in 2024, just 2 short years ago, Liam Cohen was calling the shots, and the Buccaneers had a top 5 rushing attack, and Baker Mayfield had a career year. 41 touchdown passes, 4,500 yards, completion percentage north of 70%, and Zach Robinson, and you're going to hear from him coming up in just a little bit in terms of what his philosophy is going to be. He's very good friends with Liam Cohen. He watched every single snap from that 2024 season. And if this offense looks anything like the 2024 offense, then the Buccaneers are going to be primed for a rebound season, because 8-9 wasn't good enough. And Todd Bowles went into the offseason, obviously. He got to keep his job. He changed over some of his coaches. Danny Smith also comes over. The special teams was an abomination. I think the special teams will be much improved with Miles Killebrew coming over, a special teams ace, and Jason Knowles coming over after the final cutdown. I'm sorry, Kevin Knowles coming over from Kansas City. You know, the kid out of Florida State, also a very good special teams player. The special teams, from what I've seen so far, should be improved. Defensively, Todd Bowles and Jason Light went out in the offseason, and they wanted to make sure they got bigger, nastier, stronger, faster, younger as well. And I think they accomplished all of those obviously, directives and initiatives with what they did in free agency. They bring in A'shaun Robinson from a division rival, a big, nasty, tough type of guy. Vita Vea was a hold-in. They gave him the deal he was looking for. Raheem Nunez-Roches, a.k.a. Nacho, was brought aboard. They drafted Damontae Capehart later on in the draft, and not to mention their first-round pick, where the Buccaneers, obviously, really stepped in it on draft night when 14 teams passed on Reuben Bain Jr., arguably one of the best defensive players in the draft. He fell into their laps at pick number 15. He wasn't very happy about it, but by the same token, he was also blessed and excited about being here in Tampa Bay, just a four-hour drive from his home down in the Miami area. He's got family up here in the Tampa area. Reuben Bain Jr., who has been nothing but exceptional throughout the offseason program, mini camp, training camp, the very brief glimpse that we got of him in the preseason with the hump move a la Reggie White, the kind of band and athleticism and relentless motor and his work ethic. The Buccaneers are expecting big things out of Reuben Bain Jr., the first-round pick, as well as their second-round pick, Josiah Trotter, an inside linebacker who's tough, physical, a thumper, gets downfield in a hurry. Todd Bowles really loves what he sees out of the second-round pick, Josiah Trotter, along with free agent Alex Anzalone. The Bucs believe that inside linebacker is one of their strongest positions. In fact, when I had Todd Bowles on the drive a couple of weeks ago, I asked him about, hey, what is the strongest position group on your team, the deepest position group? And he said, after about a five-second delay, and I thought he was going to say O-line, I thought he was going to say outside linebacker, he said inside linebacker was the strongest position, the most improved position. They got bigger, younger, faster. Alex Anzalone at inside linebacker, a free agent. Josiah Trotter will be playing next to him. And that appears to be an upgrade over an aging Levante David. Look, great player, obviously, retired in the offseason. You know, one of a couple of big departures at the Buccaneers really experience. You had Levante David retiring. Mike Evans went out to San Francisco, and good for him. And then you had Jamel Dean leaving as a free agent. Those are the three biggest losses. But the Buccaneers wanted to get younger and bigger in the front seven, and I think they accomplished that. They also got faster. Josiah Trotter gets downfield in a hurry. And look, he's only 21 years old. Reuben Bain Jr., 22 years old. Jacob Parrish, a second-year man whom the Buccaneers are relying on heavily, is going to be a starter today, and obviously he's got a tall task in front of him. We'll talk about that in a matter of moments. Jacob Parrish, 22. Benjamin Morrison, another second-year guy, 22. So the Bucs do have some young guys on that side of the ball that they're going to be relying upon, hopefully, to grow into the kind of players that they expect them to grow into. But between Levante David and Servacio Dennis, the Buccaneers believe they have upgraded an inside linebacker. They believe they have upgraded the depth along the defensive line. And in my opinion, the outside linebacker room has been upgraded with the presence of Reuben Bain Jr. opposite of Yaya Diaby. And then we saw, of course, throughout the training camp in the preseason, David Walker, a guy that the Buccaneers have been talking up the entire offseason. That talk was warranted. He looks like a player. You got Anthony Nelson. Al-Quadin Muhammad was also signed. I think outside linebacker is their strongest position. And the Buccaneers appear to be improved in their front seven. Now in their secondary, you got Antoine Winfield Jr., Tyke Smith as the starters. Really not much behind them. That's going to be an area of concern for me, as well as the depth on the O-line. At backup quarterback, you got Jalen Daniels, the undrafted free agent out of Kansas, who made this team. He will be backing up Baker Mayfield, which means Baker Mayfield has to stay healthy, folks. And if he does, with Zach Robinson calling the shots and the O-line staying healthy, there's enough talent around Baker Mayfield for him to have a big year. I'm not sure if it's going to be as big as 2024. I think the numbers will be improved upon from what we saw from a year ago out of Baker Mayfield, now the recipient of a three-year contract extension. And look, from everyone that we've heard from, there has been no change in Baker Mayfield's demeanor. He wanted the contract. He wasn't happy about it. And then, of course, last week, It ended up working out for the Bucks. They signed Baker. He's going to be here through 2029. And now his goal and motivation is to go out there and show everybody, beginning today, against another former number one overall pick in Joe Burrow, that Baker Mayfield belongs in that class of quarterbacks right at the top of the NFL. So a really exciting offseason, an offseason of change. Do I think the Buccaneers are improved? Yes, I do. Is the pressure on Todd Bowles? You better believe it is. And he knows it is, because we had that conversation when he joined me on the show. And look, he denied it like there's always pressure, but he's absolutely feeling the pressure. And for Todd Bowles to secure his position beyond 2026, he's got to win this division, which I do believe the Buccaneers can do. And I've already been on record as saying that they will win the division with a 10-7 mark, and they should be in the playoffs, provided that they stay healthy. And health was a huge concern from a year ago, especially along the offensive line. Think about where we were exactly 12 months ago when the Buccaneers opened their season in Atlanta, and then we got word that Graham Barton was starting at left tackle, and they were shifting guys around, and Bredesen was starting at center, and you had, you know, Michael Jordan at guard and these other guys filling in because Tristan Wirfs wasn't ready for the regular season. And then Cody Mauch played just two games before missing the entire rest of the season with a knee injury. Now all five of those guys are healthy. They did not play a single snap together from a year ago. I'm talking about from left to right, Tristan Wirfs, Ben Bredesen, Graham Barton at center entering year three. I think he's the key to this group. Cody Mauch back at right guard, Luke Getty at right tackle. If that group remains healthy, then the Buccaneers' offense should be much improved. And by having an improved offense, an improved running game with the addition of Kenneth Gainwell opposite of Bucky Irving, a decent 1-2 punch, then you help your defense by extending drives, keeping the opposing team's offense off the field, which is, oh, by the way, one of the keys that we'll get to in hour number two when we talk about keys to the game. And the Buccaneers will have to do that today against a team that is very similar to the Buccaneers. Obviously, a former number one overall pick with a guy with something to prove in Joe Burrow. The Bengals, obviously, are a team that had to make some improvements on a defensive side, and they have. They're notoriously slow starters, unlike the Buccaneers, who have started off fast, really, since Todd Bowles has been the coach. The Bengals are 9-12-1 overall in September since 2020. And they have missed the playoffs the last three seasons. They've improved their defense. The Bucs improved their defense. You've got a guy in Joe Burrow feels like he needs to take that next step. Baker Mayfield's on the other side. Those two guys are very familiar with one another, having gone through some battles in the AFC North. By the way, Baker Mayfield 3-0 against Joe Burrow as a starting quarterback, but he has not faced them yet as a member of the Tampa Bay Buccaneers. And we know what the Bengals bring offensively. And this is going to be a stiff test for this revamped defense. You have the number one receiving duo in the National Football League that the Buccaneers will face today. Ja'Marr Chase and T. Higgins are right there at the top. And then you have Chase Brown in the backfield, who was really big for them down the stretch. An offensive line that has two big tackles. And look, they bring a lot of guys back. I don't think it's an elite group. And maybe this Buccaneers, this new-look defensive front, can get after Joe Burrow today. And they're going to have to. That's one of the big keys of the game. If you blitz Joe Burrow, by the way, you're going to get toasted. He was one of the best quarterbacks against the blitz from a year ago. So Todd Bowles against Joe Burrow, a really intriguing matchup going into this one. And can this Buccaneer offense get this running game going with Bucky Irving now healthy and Kenneth Gainwell back there? And obviously you've got Chris Godwin returning. You've got Emeka Buka. We'll get into the injury update coming up at the bottom of the hour. The Bucs are locked and loaded. They have everything necessary to get back into the playoffs and maybe make a playoff run if everyone's healthy. They're the most talented team in the NFC South. They've got the best quarterback in the NFC South. Now it's up to them to go out there and prove it. And the season begins today in Cincinnati. We can hardly wait. Welcome to Game Day, everyone. T. Kras, Tom Krasnicki with you. This is Countdown to Kickoff presented by Morgan & Morgan. He's back for another season on the other side. My guy, Derek DeBose. We have spent many days and nights together on Game Day, and he will be sharing it with me as well. Great to have you back with me, Derek DeBose, on the other side, and of course, you there. We'll try and get to some of your phone calls throughout this two-hour edition of Countdown to Kickoff, 888-388-0957. Text at 82945 on the Bartow 4DA text platform, where standard message and data rates do apply there. We've got Inside the Huddle later on in this hour, the injury update at the bottom of the hour as well. And don't forget, at the top of the next hour, Greg Allman will join me. We'll go inside the locker room with him to preview Bucks and Bengals and the 2026 season. And in the next hour, we also have keys to the game, the weather update, the two-minute warning, game day locks. All of that is coming your way before the Buccaneers kick it off against the Bengals at 1 o'clock from Cincinnati. And don't forget, guys, this is my 14th year, by the way, back here on Game Day Sundays with you, hosting Countdown to Kickoff and the Overtime Show. Later on today, right after the Buccaneers-Bengals game ends, come back to us right here on WDAE 95.7 on the FM dial, AM 620. We got the Rays game this afternoon. So to begin the Overtime Show, just a programming note, we will only be on 620 AM to start off the Overtime Show. 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The Buccaneers and the Bengals kicking off the season in Cincinnati coming up at 1 o'clock this afternoon, right here on your home of the Buccaneers, WDAE. 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All right, when we get back, an around the league update, plus what is motivating Baker Mayfield now that his contract extension is done? What can we expect from Baker Mayfield today against Joe Burrow and the Bengals and this season? We'll get into that as well. This is Countdown to Kickoff presented by Morgan & Morgan. We'll be back right here on your home of the best Bucks coverage on this game day. 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
4: Next. Hey, Alfie, what can I get for you?
13: Hey, Nora, just a nice latte, please. How was your weekend?
4: Not bad, thanks. Mainly working here. You?
13: Me? Well, I was battling gods in the afterlife realm, and after lunch, I fought mercenaries. Ooh, could I get oat milk with that latte, please?
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13: 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Ooh, and I'll grab an almond croissant, too.
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11: 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Powered locally by my guys over at Ferguson HVAC. 1 o'clock this afternoon, the Buccaneers will open their season in Cincinnati against the Bengals. More on that coming up. Elsewhere in the NFC South, the Saints will visit the Lions. That is also at 1 o'clock. You also have the Falcons with Cooper Rush starting at quarterback. They will open it up at Pittsburgh at 1 o'clock. And then the Carolina Panthers will be hosting the Chicago Bears also at 1 o'clock here to highlight week one of the NFL. The Sunday night game, by the way, the Cowboys and the Giants up at MetLife Stadium. And then Monday night football, you got Denver at Kansas City. By the way, breaking news just coming across, and this is big. Rams star defensive end Myles Garrett is going on the injured list. He is undergoing arthroscopic knee surgery. Of course, the Rams losing their opener, and they looked awful in doing it to the 49ers over in Australia a couple of days ago. Myles Garrett apparently suffered a knee injury. He's undergoing a scope. He's going on injured reserve, which means he will miss at least 4 games. So a crushing blow to the Rams, who are already starting off the season on the wrong foot at 0-1. Around the League update presented by Alvarez Plumbing and Air Conditioning.
19: When it comes to just being able to finish the season the right way, we've had hot starts and lulls in the middle of the year. Being able to put it all together and be consistent. And that's not just for me, but for our team. And as the leader, I have to do that. And I have to demand that of myself every day before I can demand it of my teammates. And so just trying to raise that standard, no matter if it's going good or bad, every single day and go from there and just be more consistent. You know, we started out winning a lot of close ball games, 2-minute last year early on, but didn't make those plays towards the end of the year that we needed to. And so that goes with consistency.
11: That's Baker Mayfield, Buccaneer quarterback. Now that he's got his contract extension under his belt, it's time to get down to business. Game one today, Baker Mayfield and the Buccaneers taking on Joe Burrow and the Cincinnati Bengals, a 1 o'clock kickoff time. As we welcome you back, it is Countdown to Kickoff presented by Morgan & Morgan. There's a reason why we are America's largest injury law firm. We've won a lot. Injured, Morgan & Morgan for the people. So now that Baker Mayfield's got the bag, what is his motivation? I think his motivation is proving to everyone that he belongs among some of the top signal callers in the NFL. And today, on the other side, on the other field, will be one of his old friends, another former number one overall pick in Joe Burrow, a guy who has been to a Super Bowl, Baker Mayfield would like to get there, and a guy now with Baker Mayfield's new deal, Baker will be making just as much money per year, $55 million, as Joe Burrow. So now I believe Baker's motivation will be, hey, I'm going to prove to everybody that this is the contract extension that I've wanted for so long, and now I'm going to prove to everybody that I'm worth it. And hopefully it starts today for the Buccaneers in Cincinnati. Baker Mayfield 3-0 against Joe Burrow and the Bengals as a starting quarterback. He has not faced them yet as a member of the Tampa Bay Buccaneers. And in terms of this matchup, the Bengals won the last meeting against the Buccaneers back in 2022, 34-23. Joe Burrow threw four touchdowns that day against Tom Brady and the Buccaneers, if you remember. The Buccaneers do lead the all-time series 7-6. The Bengals have won the last three meetings. So this should be an intriguing matchup between the Buccaneers and the Bengals. And obviously for the Bucs and Baker Mayfield, it's about getting off on the right foot. With Zach Robinson as the offensive coordinator, you're going to hear from Zach Robinson a little bit later on here on the program. He is a guy that is experienced as a play caller, comes from the Sean McVay coaching tree, and that's got to be a good thing. He's really good friends, close friends with Liam Cohen. So you know those guys will obviously trade information back and forth and different concepts. With the Bucs O-line healthy, I think this offense can be productive. They've got to be a lot better, and Baker certainly has to be better than he was down the stretch of last season. We know what that looked like. Baker, first half of last season was exceptional. The last half of last season was something to be left desired. I mean, it was very disappointing how he ended last season. And hopefully the Buccaneers can rebound, because first half of last year, 13 touchdowns, two interceptions. And then from weeks 9 to 16, 13 touchdowns, nine interceptions, including some big ones, including that interception in Carolina, fourth quarter, where Mike Evans went the wrong way. And look, Mike's not here anymore, and he was frustrated about some things. And make no mistake about it, one of the reasons why Mike Evans wanted to leave was maybe the quarterback. That has to be under consideration. And look, Mike looked pretty good catching passes from Brock Purdy a couple of days ago in Australia to give the Rams their first loss of the season, and the Niners certainly got off to a great start. But now Baker Mayfield has got Mike Evans in San Francisco. But even with that being said, I kind of like what the wide receiver room looks like. Chris Godwin is back. He's not rehabbing from an injury. He's healthy. He's ready to go. We've got the injury report coming up in just a couple of minutes. We'll let you know who's up and who's down. But it looks like Emeka Buka is going to be a full go. Emeka, through the first five games of last year, was statistically the best receiver in football. Then obviously he tailed off. There was a hamstring injury. A lot did not go right over the second half of last season, whether it was the injuries, whether it was the play caller and Josh Grizzard. But the Buccaneers have to reverse that narrative and trend, because the last half of last year for Baker Mayfield and the Buccaneers did not look great. And if they're going to rebound in 2026, they've got to stay healthy. Baker's got to take care of the ball. Now, look, he is somewhat of a gunslinger, so you know there are going to be interceptions. It's when those interceptions happen. They can happen late in the game with the game on the line, and I think Baker certainly realizes that, and hopefully the Buccaneers can get off to a really good start as well. All right, great to have you with us here on Countdown to Kickoff. When we come back, we'll go inside the huddle. What is one of the biggest keys to success for the Buccaneers in 2026? We'll give that to you coming up next here on Countdown to Kickoff.
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19: It's huge. Yeah, I know. It's been a long time coming for those guys. You know, even though I was not here last year, you know, seeing it from afar and seeing the how much movement was required up front with Graham playing tackle, and you know, they just never were together. So getting Tristan back out there now and seeing those guys collectively work, it reminds you of the 24 tape, just throwing on the 24 tape and seeing how in sync they were. They were working well together. They were playing extremely physical. It was impressive to watch, and so you're getting kind of a glimpse of that in practice, and just can't wait to see those guys in real game action.
11: New Buccaneer offensive coordinator Zach Robinson is glad that all five starters on this offensive line are healthy. They did not play one snap together all of last season. With those big guys healthy, can the Buccaneers offense look more like the 2024 Buccaneer offense? If that's the case, the Buccaneers could be in line for a big year. Welcome back. It is Countdown to Kickoff presented by Morgan & Morgan. Great to have you with us. T-Kraz, Tom Krasnicki with you, getting you set for the Buccaneers and the Bengals. A 1 o'clock kickoff time up in Cincinnati. We're about 90 minutes away from the start of the 2026 NFL season. We are inside the huddle, which is presented by Zirkle Insurance. And look, that's one of the biggest keys for me, keeping this O-line healthy. Bucky Irving had surgery on his shoulder. Obviously, the Buccaneers wanted to compliment him. I don't think Bucky is a workhorse back because of his size and now his injury history with the shoulder. So the Buccaneers went out in the offseason. I thought they made a really interesting signing in bringing over Kenneth Gainwell from the Pittsburgh Steelers, who last year was the MVP of the Pittsburgh Steelers. He averaged over 5 yards a carry, caught 73 passes coming out of the backfield. I think he and Bucky are an interesting 1-2 combination. I think you'll see Gainwell on the field, not just on third downs because he's a good receiver, and Bucky's a good catcher out of the backfield as well. But I think you're going to see a true rotation between these two guys. Kenneth Gainwell was very impressive over the summer, and he drew rave reviews from a lot of his teammates. And with this O-line being healthy, I think the Buccaneers could have something here. You're going to see a lot of Baker Mayfield, you know, getting this run game going and then using play action and then setting up some shots down the field to Chris Godwin and Emeka Buka. And I think Ted Hurst, the third-round pick out of Georgia State, who made a really big impact over the summer, especially if you were at some of those training camp practices, you saw Ted Hurst go up and high point the ball, especially down in the red zone. I think you're going to see a package of plays with Ted Hurst down there in that red zone, and I think it's going to be something to behold. And I know Mike Evans, a lot of people are wondering and concerned about losing him, and I'm happy for him out in San Francisco. I think the Bucs have enough in that receiver room to get the job done. Between Godwin and Abuka and Hurst, and even though we're not going to see him today, Jalen McMillan, you still have Tez Johnson. There's enough guys in that receiver room to, I think, make this a really interesting offense and maybe a sometimes explosive offense. And it all starts up front, and you guys know that. If this offensive line stays healthy, then I think the Buccaneers are primed to maybe take that next step and reverse what was a very disappointing end to last season. And nobody was happy about that. And the Buccaneers weren't happy. I know Todd Bowles wasn't happy, and Todd was able to come out of it securing his job, but he had to make big changes. And he did so in his coaching staff. He brought in Zach Robinson as an offensive coordinator, a guy who is a very experienced play caller. And hopefully Baker Mayfield can stay healthy, because we know, and if you watch the quarterback series on Netflix, there were a number of injuries he was dealing with. And it started very early on. The knee injury in the Houston game, and then the arm injury in the Jets game, and then the oblique problem, and then the shoulder injury against the Rams. I mean, he was dealing with a number of injuries. But ever since Baker Mayfield came here to Tampa Bay, he has played in all 51 games. He's 27-24 as a starter. I think there's room for improvement, provided that the Buccaneers can get some stability in terms of a play caller. And we've seen, look, Baker Mayfield, like Jalen Hurts up in Philadelphia, has had a new offensive coordinator every year. Every year. Think about it. He had Canales, and then he had Liam Cohen, and then he had Josh Grizzard, and now here he is in year number 4. He's got his fourth offensive coordinator in Zach Robinson since he's been here to Tampa Bay. He's never had any stability, ever, as a play caller. A guy who's been a play caller like 2 or 3 straight years, that's really never happened. And look, that's kind of a testament to Baker too, isn't it? Because Baker really had a big hand in helping Dave Canales get the head coaching job in Carolina. He had a big hand in helping Liam Cohen get the head coaching job in Jacksonville. Look, last year didn't go really, really well, and Baker Mayfield didn't play well. I mean, you can make the argument that Baker Mayfield, with his performance down the stretch, maybe that was one of the factors that led to Josh Grizzard being terminated. But if everything goes well with Zach Robinson, I know a lot of Buccaneer fans are worried about this. If the Bucs do well, they're going to lose another coordinator to somebody. Let's hope they do well, because last year they didn't do well. If they do well, you'll worry about it when that opportunity arises, if it arises. But Zach Robinson is here, and hopefully he can stay here and provide some stability for Baker Mayfield and this offense. But again, guys, it all starts up front. It's the O-line. It's one of the biggest keys of the season is keeping those five guys healthy, because if they are, I think you're going to see a lot of screen passes. You're going to see Zach Robinson test this Bengals defense today, which is much improved on paper, at least, you know, horizontally with some screen passes and some jet sweeps, and then vertically down the field. You're going to see a lot of screen passes with this offense. And you're going to see a lot of wide zone running with some big athletic guys. Tristan Wirfs, one of the most athletic tackles we have in the NFL. Cody Mauch, having him back. He's also very athletic in open space. You're going to see a lot of those guys getting out in open space in the zone running game as well as the screen game. And I think it will open up a lot of interesting possibilities for this Buccaneer offense. I think there is great potential here. There really is. 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You are locked into Countdown to Kickoff, presented by Morgan & Morgan. There's a reason why we are America's largest injury law firm. We won a lot. Injured, Morgan & Morgan, for the people. We'll take your calls here on Countdown to Kickoff all the way up until 1 o'clock, 888-388-0957. 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Danny is up in Boston listening through the iHeartRadio app on this game day. How are you, Danny? Welcome in.
0: Good, P-Craz. A long time no talk. Hoping you and the family are doing well. I'll actually do you one better. I am boots on the ground in Cincinnati, so I'm calling in to help enhance your pregame show with a little bit of local reporting here.
11: Ah, so you're in Cincinnati. I know there are a lot of Buccaneer fans that went up there for the game, so give me the lay of the land. Set the scene for me.

0: what Pro Football Focus is saying, but do you think Bowles will possibly move him around?
1: I think it's possible, Mike, and Reuben Bain did that in Miami. I think you're going to see, and thanks for the phone call, I think you're going to see Todd Bowles kind of move him around. Because if you remember, down at the U, he lined up inside and put his hand in the dirt at times. I think you're going to see that at times. I think you're going to see a lot of different looks, and that's going to be what Todd Bowles called this week the cat and mouse game against Joe Burrow, because Joe Burrow's seen it. He's been there and done that, and he's very good at identifying coverages, and he's got the two monsters on the outside and Chase and Higgins in order to beat you with. So this is going to be a very interesting cat and mouse game. I don't think you can blitz as much as the Buccaneers have blitzed last year, and that is not Todd Bowles' motivation. That is not what he wants to do. He believes he now has the guys to rush four and then play coverage on the back end. And that's how you have to do it. If you blitz Joe Burrow, you're going to be dead in the water. He was one of the best quarterbacks in the league last year against the blitz. And the Bucs blitz at the third highest rate. If things go well, I would expect that number to certainly come down just a little bit. Maybe more than just a little bit. All right, great phone calls there. We'll take more of your calls. Don't forget, at the top of the hour, Greg Allman. We'll go inside the locker room with him of FoxSports.com. We'll go behind enemy lines in hour number two with Joe Reedy. We've got game day locks. We've got keys to the game. So much to do before we get out of here at 1 o'clock. And, of course, before we get out of here, my game prediction for the Buccaneers and the Bengals will be coming your way as well. All right, when we come back, who's up? Who's down for today's game? The injury report is coming up next here on Countdown to Kickoff on the number one pregame show on Buccaneer Game Days, 95.7 WDAE and AM 620.
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5: 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The number one pregame show in Tampa Bay takes you around the league.
6: 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Buccaneers and the Bengals. 1 o'clock kickoff time from Cincinnati. The inactives have been released. We're going to get that to you in a matter of moments right here on Countdown to Kickoff. Who's up? Who's down? I've got that information for you. Also, big news from the NFL. Rams defensive end Myles Garrett is going on the injured reserve list. He's going to miss at least 4 weeks. He's got a knee injury. It's requiring an arthroscopic procedure. Of course, the Rams are already off to a bad start. They got dominated by the 49ers Thursday night in Melbourne, 27-7. They're 0-1, and now they lose Myles Garrett to a knee injury for at least a month. So, safe to say that the Rams are in a little bit of trouble earlier on in this NFL season. Among the games week one from around the league, in the NFC South, Carolina Panthers obviously won this division. I think the Buccaneers lost it more so than they won it. Carolina hosting Chicago at 1 o'clock. The Falcons have Cooper Rush starting at quarterback. They're at Pittsburgh also at 1 o'clock. And another 1 o'clock game in Detroit. The Lions hosting Tyler Shuck and the New Orleans Saints. That update was brought to you by Florida Coast Cooling right here on Countdown to Kickoff.
5: Who's in, who's out? Here's today's injury report.
6: Today's injury update is brought to you by the Florida Orthopedic Institute in partnership with Tampa General Hospital. Jalen McMillan is out. He is inactive with a knee injury. Also inactive is running back Sean Tucker. He's got the hamstring problem. And then you've got a number of guys that are healthy scratches, and that includes guard Billy Schroth, tackle Justin School, defensive lineman Elijah Simmons, defensive lineman Demonte Capehart, that is the rookie out of Clemson, and cornerback Aiden Garnes is a healthy scratch. Aiden Garnes, one of the great stories of the summer for your Tampa Bay Buccaneers, one of two undrafted free agents that made the final 53, the other being Jalen Daniels, the quarterback out of Kansas. But I had an opportunity to talk to Aiden Garnes, and what a special young man he is. And he's motivated, and he made plays each and every day of training camp, preseason. He earned his right on this team, but he is not going to suit up for the Buccaneers today. He is inactive for your Tampa Bay Buccaneers. It's a darn shame. That means Benjamin Morrison is active, ready to go. Keontae Scott, obviously a fourth-round pick out of Miami as the nickelback. So really interesting decision by the coaching staff and Todd Bowles to have Aiden Garnes inactive, a healthy scratch for this game here today. For the Bengals, just one name of note, Shamar Stewart, a first-round pick from a year ago. He is out for today's game with a knee injury. That new-look Bengals defense. A lot of new faces on there. They made the trade for Dexter Lawrence. They signed Boye Mafe and Jonathan Allen as free agents. Also in the secondary, they signed former Chiefs safety Brian Cook as a free agent. DJ Turner had a hamstring injury during the week at practice for the Bengals. He's their top cover corner, but he is active. He is ready to go. So that is your injury update presented by Tampa General Hospital in partnership with the Florida Orthopedic Institute. They provide you access to one of the top orthopedic programs in the nation. 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It's Countdown to Kickoff presented by Morgan & Morgan. Great to have you with us. A little more than an hour away from kickoff time in Cincinnati between the Buccaneers and the Bengals. Both teams very similar in the fact that they both missed the playoffs from a year ago. The Bengals have actually missed the playoffs three straight years. There's a lot of pressure on both head coaches. Todd Bowles, obviously, here in Tampa Bay, and Zach Taylor up in Cincinnati. There's a lot of pressure on him, too. Because if that season goes sideways for the Bengals, then I think he is going to be on the outside looking in come the end of the season. So a lot of pressure on both teams. Both teams revamped their defenses. The Buccaneers got bigger and stronger, by the way, in the front seven. And one of those additions, and I couldn't believe this, the Buccaneers just put out on their social media platforms a video of A'shaun Robinson walking into Paycor Stadium, and the dude is wearing, like, he's got pants on, okay? But he's wearing nothing but a vest up top. Like, it looked like a leather vest, like he just came from a dominatrix session at one of these late night clubs or something. He has nothing but a vest on, and he's walking in like a boss, dude. Like a boss. And having had a chance to talk to him a little bit, training camp over the summer, that dude is nothing but business. And he talks about like screwing people up, like really beating up people, like physically beating up people. He's ready for a fight. And when you see this video of him walking into Paycor Stadium wearing that vest, he looks like a bouncer or something. He looks like he's ready to go, man. He's one of the guys that you don't want to mess with in some dark alley someplace. But A'shaun Robinson is living up to that bad boy attitude, and hopefully he brings some of that nastiness, that attitude, to a Buccaneer defense, which, quite frankly, needs it. And I can tell you, every day at training camp, it was A'shaun Robinson talking. It was Josiah Trotter trash talking. It was Raheem Nunez-Roches, a.k.a. Nacho. The three newcomers to this team, although Nacho, this is his second go-around. Those guys were just yapping constantly. Constantly. And they were backing it up, too. And it was physical. And it was very hot, obviously, and humid. Those long days at training camp. But the Buccaneers needed to do that. They went through the grind, and I think it's going to serve them well. And we'll get into the weather update a little bit later on in hour number two, but it is warm and humid in Cincinnati this afternoon. You heard from a Buccaneer fan in Danny, who's there in Cincinnati with a whole bunch of Buccaneer fans representing the 813 in the Tampa Bay area for today's game against the Cincinnati Bengals. And yeah, the over-under on the board is the highest one on the board for week one. I do expect some points being scored here. And I think the Bengals' passing offense against the secondary of the Buccaneers is going to be one to watch, because it's going to be on Zion McCollum, Jacob Parrish, Keontae Scott, Benjamin Morrison. It's going to be on those four guys to try and slow down the likes of Jamar Chase, T. Higgins. Andre Yosavash is a pretty good number three receiver. Mike Gesicki, a good receiving tight end. I mean, the Bengals are loaded offensively, loaded. And that matchup makes me nervous. I got to be honest with you guys. It makes me nervous. I don't think we have the horses in the secondary to keep up with those guys in particular. But the way you level the playing field is by getting after Joe Burrow, getting him off his spot, and that's where Reuben Bain enters the category. And you heard Mike from LA mention him, and I think I talked about this last week. There's one guy, one Buccaneer, that I'm most anxiously awaiting to see this afternoon in Cincinnati. And that's Reuben Bain. You saw just a tiny glimpse of him on the field in that preseason game where he did the hump move, the old Reggie White move, where he clubbed somebody and made an inside move on the way to the quarterback. I saw him do that against Lou Gehrke at training camp practice. And the guy was out there before practice began. He was out there way after practice had ended. He's very serious about his business and his craft. And his drop to 15 motivated him because he lost a lot of money, by the way, in that process. The difference between going 5 and 15 is millions of dollars that he lost. So he's upset about that. He feels disrespected about that. And he's going to be on a vengeance tour in 2026. And it starts today because the Cincinnati Bengals could have held on to the 10th overall pick. They could have picked Reuben Bain and bookmark him and bookend him with a guy like Boye Mafe, whom they signed in free agency. But they instead traded the 10th overall pick to get Dexter Lawrence, who is a guy that is a disruptive player, along with Jonathan Allen, another offseason acquisition inside. Those two guys against the interior O-linemen of Graham Barton, the center, and the guards, Ben Bredesen and Cody Mack. That's going to be a key matchup for the Buccaneers here this afternoon. Trench warfare, folks. Who wins it today? Whoever does win that part of it, I think, wins this game here this afternoon. All right, 1 hour is in the books. But ladies and gentlemen, we've got one more action-packed hour to go here on Countdown to Kickoff, presented by Morgan & Morgan. Everything you need to know about the Buccaneers and the Bengals. We're 1 hour until kickoff. When we come back, we'll go inside the locker room. Expectations are high. You're also going to hear from Buccaneer GM Jason Light on my show from The Drive. How excited is Jason Light about this upcoming season? And then also, we'll go inside the locker room. Greg Allman of FoxSports.com. He will join me coming up next year on Countdown to Kickoff on game day here in Tampa Bay. Let's go.
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18: I'm very, very excited. I don't think I've been this excited in a long time about the season to start. The team that we have, the culture that we have, the players that we added, the draft class, the free agents. And, time will tell. Don't want to predict any, kind of record or anything. But I do know that we have a team that we believe in.
6: The Bucs have high hopes and expectations for 2026. That's Buccaneer GM Jason Light when he was on with me on The Drive from a week ago. And he's very excited about this upcoming season, about as excited as he's been in a very, very long time. And it all starts today. We're an hour away from kickoff in Cincinnati. Buccaneers and the Bengals to kick off the 2026 NFL season. Good afternoon. Just after high noon, it is 12:05 here in Tampa Bay. Welcome back. Hour number two of Countdown to Kickoff. Great to have you with us. T-Kraz, Tom Krasnicki with you. Derek DeBose on the other side. We'll get into your calls and texts throughout the next hour. Also coming up, we'll go behind enemy lines in just a few minutes with Joe Reedy, who covers the Bengals for the Associated Press. We'll get his thoughts on this matchup from the Bengals' perspective. Bengals obviously facing a lot of pressure, just as the Buccaneers are, to have a rebound season in 2026. We'll also have game day locks, keys to the game, the weather report, the two-minute warning, and our game predictions before we kick it off in Cincinnati between the Buccaneers and the Bengals. Let's go inside the locker room. It is presented by my friends over at the Holland Group. And ladies and gentlemen, he's back for another season. He's on the Central Florida Behavioral Health Network WDA hotline. Learn more at cfbhn.org. He covers the Bucks in the NFL for foxsports.com. You can read him there. The great Greg Allman is with me here on Countdown to Kickoff. Happy game day, Greg. We are here.
19: Tom, it's nice to talk to you on an NFL Sunday.
6: It sure is, and it's great to have you back with us. Obviously, Bucks and the Bengals are locked and loaded and getting ready to go. Unfortunately, the Buccaneers on offense will not have Sean Tucker and Jalen McMillan. They are out today, Greg. Tell us about it.
19: Yeah, I mean, it probably one hurts a little more than another. I mean, Tucker, RB3, obviously would have been big on kickoff returns, so they'll elevate Josh Williams. I think puts a little bit more on the plate of Bucky Irving and Kenny Gainwell. You know, Jalen McMillan, if there's a position where they can take being a man down, it might be at receiver where you have six guys. But no, I mean, they were excited about Jalen McMillan. Probably puts a little bit more on Ted Hurst. Might see a little more Tez Johnson. But, receiver's a position where they're healthy aside from that. To have Abuka healthy, to have Godwin healthy, that's a big start.
6: It sure is. So those guys are ready. And you mentioned Ted Hurst, and you and I have been out there for many training camp practices. I mean, it's hard not to notice him because there's nobody in that wide receiver room that looks like him. He goes up, he high points the ball. It feels like at the very least, Zach Robinson could have a package of plays for that guy down in the red zone. What kind of impact are you expecting out of Ted Hurst?
19: I'm curious to see. I don't know if it's 10 targets and 7 catches, but I think he'll be involved. And I think if, you know, you get to the red zone, you get to the low red zone there, 3rd and goal, he's the best guy they have to show off your size and go the corner fade like Mike Evans did down in Australia. So, no, I'm curious to see how much. I think to listen to them, they've certainly talked about him as someone they expect to be a big part of what they're doing.
6: Greg Allman, FoxSports.com, is with me inside the locker room here on Countdown to Kickoff. We're an hour away from kickoff in Cincinnati to begin the season, the Buccaneers and the Bengals. Then the Bucs secondary, obviously, will be one to watch here this afternoon against Jamar Chase and T. Higgins and company. I did notice, Greg, that Aiden Garnes, who is a great story as an undrafted free agent, made this team a healthy scratch today, which means the Bucs are relying a lot on Benjamin Morrison. So tell us about the secondary and what you're seeing there and what you're expecting today.
19: Yeah, I mean, they're healthy, so that makes sense. I mean, your top three corners are going to be Zion McCollum, Jacob Parrish, Benjamin Morrison, and probably in that order, honestly. And then Keontae Scott, obviously, can be the nickel. I think if they have their druthers, those are the four guys you see on defense, and they're the only four that are out there between corner and nickel. They trust those guys. I think that the single most important thing is that they really didn't do anything to add to that group. They knew what they had going into this year, and I mean, Morrison's barely played. Parrish had 1 year. But they like that group, and they're counting a lot on that group and kind of hoping that the upgrades they've made on the defensive front should make life a little easier and not leave them to where they're having to cover guys as long as they did last year.
6: Right, and obviously that's going to be a very big key for today's game when you've got those wide receivers on the other side. And Todd Bowles talked about the cat and mouse game with Joe Burrow, and Joe Burrow's seen it all. And Joe Burrow's numbers against the blitz from a year ago were truly exceptional, Greg. So what kind of game plan are you expecting out of the Bucs defense?
19: Yeah, I mean, you have to get pressure on him, and you got to get pressure where he doesn't see it coming from, because he's sharp enough where if he knows where the blitz is coming from, he's just going to throw to the hole that it left behind. So not letting him have time to be comfortable, not letting things develop. The longer he has, the deeper that Higgins and Chase are downfield. And if you make a mistake, these young corners, this is a week where it really can cost you in a big way. There's not a lot of small mistakes made against Jamar Chase.
6: I can't wait to see Reuben Bain Jr. out there, Greg. I know you can't either. He's been very, very impressive. What are you expecting out of him?
19: Yeah, I mean, probably as much buzz as any rookie here in a long time. And you think about defensive rookies across the league. There are a lot of guys that were high-profile rookies drafted way ahead. David Bailey with the Jets and Caleb Downs with the Cowboys and Arville Reese with the Giants and Sonny Styles with the Commanders. All of them are taking a back seat right now to Reuben Bain when it comes to the eyes and the expectations of who could be defensive rookie of the year. So I don't know if that translates to a sack today or just the attention that he's getting setting up a sack for somebody else. But I'll be surprised if he doesn't make his presence felt some way right away in this first game for him.
6: Baker Mayfield got his contract extension. Greg, everyone says that they don't see any difference in terms of his demeanor. His approach, obviously, last year was not the way he wanted it. He was banged up down the stretch. But what are you expecting out of Baker with Zach Robinson now being his play caller?
19: Yeah, I think there's a comfort there. I think there's a familiarity there. You know, I mean, Baker's had basically a new offensive coordinator every year of his career. So that part of it is nothing new for him. Just the setting of today's game. I mean, Baker doesn't play better anywhere than he does in Cincinnati. I think he's got 5 career games there. He's got 21 touchdowns, just a ridiculous amount. And it's one of those where, I'm sorry, it's 21 and 6 games. But he's been there. It's been a while, but he's used to being in that building, played there a while with the Browns. I think of him as somebody that's going to want to set the tone. Everybody thinks he's not going to be motivated because he got his contract, but that's not the case. It's just one more reason. He wants to prove that he's worth what he just got.
6: All right, Greg, give me an X factor for today before I let you go. What are you going to be watching?
19: X factor, I'll say Kenny Gainwell. I mean, I think they're going to use him a lot. I think the Bengals are one of the worst defenses in terms of handling running backs out of the backfield. I think they gave up 81 catches to running backs last year, 7 touchdowns receiving by running backs against the Bengals. So I think you'll see him catching a lot of flares out of the backfield. Honestly, Bucky Irving as well, but I think you'll see running backs in the passing game today.
6: I'm 100% with you. I think Kenny Gainwell becomes a real factor. He had a 2-touchdown reception game against the Bengals last year as a member of the Pittsburgh Steelers. He's Greg Allman, covers the Bucs in the NFL. Greg, best of luck today. We'll continue to read you at FoxSports.com. I appreciate you.
19: Thanks, Tom. Enjoy it.
6: You got it. That's Greg Allman. Great stuff there. Kenny Gainwell, guys, he's one of my X factors. Greg kind of stole my thunder. We're going to get into that with the keys to the game in the next segment, but I'm expecting big things out of him. There's a reason why the Buccaneers gave that guy $7 million a year. And when he came on the drive with yours truly, I asked him about free agency. He said 16 teams reached out to him. That's why the price was so high. Supply, demand, there were a lot of teams in the bidding. And the Buccaneers saw an opportunity there. He was the MVP of the Pittsburgh Steelers from a year ago. And I think he's going to help this Buccaneer offense in a very big way. I love it. We're locked and loaded and ready to go. I think there'll be some points scored here today between the Buccaneers and the Bengals. It is time for an Around the League update.
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6: 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Buccaneers and the Bengals open their season in Cincinnati just after 1 o'clock. The inactives are out. Wide receiver Jalen McMillan is out with a knee injury. Running back Sean Tucker sidelined with that hamstring injury. And over on the defensive side, Aiden Garnes is a healthy scratch. That means Benjamin Morrison is healthy, ready to go, as the Buccaneers will try and slow down that Bengals passing attack. For the Bengals, inactive on the defensive side is defensive end Shamar Stewart with that knee injury. Speaking of defensive ends with knee injuries, Myles Garrett of the Rams out at least 4 weeks. He's got a knee injury. He's undergoing an arthroscopic knee procedure. He's going on injured reserve. So the Rams lost the opener. They were dominated by the 49ers, and now they lose Myles Garrett for at least a month. Not good at all for them. That update was presented by Blue Bear Total Home Services. Here on Countdown to Kickoff, we appreciate all of you for checking us out. Still to come, we've got the keys to the game. We also have game day locks and the weather report, which could play a factor up in Cincinnati. We'll explain that when we come back. Also, when we come back here on Countdown to Kickoff, presented by Morgan & Morgan, the Bengals have a lot of pressure on them as well. Their head coach is on the hot seat. So what can we expect from the Bengals this afternoon against the Buccaneers? We'll go behind enemy lines with Joe Reedy, who covers the Bengals for the Associated Press. And the keys to the game are also coming up next here on Countdown to Kickoff on your number one pregame show here on Buccaneer Game Days on 95.7 WDAE and AM 620, streaming through the iHeartRadio app.
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15: 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Oh, and I'll grab an almond croissant, too.
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6: Welcome back. It is Countdown to Kickoff. Great to have you with us. We're about 40 or so minutes away from the start of the NFL season. Are you ready, Tampa Bay? Are you ready for some football? Buccaneers and the Bengals kicking off the season coming up at the top of the hour. And we're going to be here to give you all of the action between now and then. It is time to go behind enemy lines and is presented by Ghetto Stadium Toyota. And ladies and gentlemen, let us go behind enemy lines and take a look at today's opponent, the Cincinnati Bengals. And to do that, we bring in Joe Reedy, Bengals insider from the Associated Press. He's on the Central Florida Behavioral Health Network WDA hotline. 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Joe, welcome to Countdown to Kickoff. T-Kraz here. How are you?
25: Doing good. How are you guys doing?
6: Doing great. We're getting ready for this game here on Sunday. A matchup of two teams, very similar, two former number one overall picks who are no strangers to one another, obviously with Baker being in the AFC North for so many years. Two high-powered offenses, two defenses that got better, and two head coaches on the hot seat, Joe. How are you seeing this matchup?
25: I mean, I think it's going to be a shootout, which the Bengals have been involved with plenty of shootouts the past couple years, but they've been on the wrong side of them. They've lost 5-6 games over the last couple years when scoring at least 30 points, but they gave up 30 or more, which... we haven't seen a franchise do that in a very long time. So that was a big reason why they went out, made the upgrades on defense, did something totally out of character, made the trade the week before the draft to get Dexter Lawrence. But I think when you look at the defensive line overall, adding Knight was a huge thing, Boy Maffei, and then in the secondary, adding Brian Cook. So they're hoping the upgrades on defense will be a big difference because the offense returns everyone. And that familiarity, I think, will help out a great, great amount too. And I think with Burrow going under center, hopefully that brings a little more balance to the offense. And in the run game, Chase Brown definitely had a good second half last year, but he struggled at the start of the year when the Bengals really kind of needed a run game when Burrow was injured, and they got off to that 2-6, 2-7 start.
6: Let's talk about Joe Burrow, because I think his demands in terms of how to improve this team, I think it was heard by the front office in Cincinnati and ownership. So they made the big plays. They re-signed Jamar Chase and T. Higgins, the big deals. So what is the sense in Cincinnati about Joe Burrow and the kind of year that they're expecting out of him now that everybody's in place? The guys that Joe Burrow wanted are there.
25: Yeah, I think we've seen a sense of urgency out of Joe Burrow that we hadn't seen before. And when you've missed the playoffs three straight years, been injured two out of those 3 years for a franchise that made the Super Bowl in 2021, got to the AFC Championship game in 2022, everybody expected multiple trips and contention and everything, and it hasn't happened. He's like, this is kind of the now or never year. And you've seen that from him the entire offseason program. And I think he's got his top two receivers. They've made some upgrades after that in the receiver room, gotten a little more depth on the offensive line, and now with the upgrades on defense. And when you look at the AFC North in general, too, you've got three new head coaches with the other teams, and you've kind of got some questions at quarterback in Pittsburgh and definitely in Cleveland, that if you're going to win, this is their best chance in a long time, I think, to win the division, because right now it's probably them and Baltimore. But, you know, Baltimore with new coordinators and everything and a new head coach in Jesse Minter, even though I think he'll do well from the time I spent with him with the Chargers, there's still some questions there.
6: We're going behind enemy lines with Joe Reedy, Bengals insider for the Associated Press. He joins me here. Buccaneers and the Bengals, obviously, to highlight week one, a fascinating matchup from Cincinnati, 1 o'clock on Sunday. Todd Bowles, obviously, is under a lot of pressure here in Tampa Bay. Zach Taylor, is the pressure on him this year to have a great year or else? What do you think?
25: I think so. You missed the playoffs four straight years with this roster and have a history of getting off to slow starts like he has. His record in September is abysmal. I mean, they got off to the 2-0 start last year, but Burrow got injured in that week two game and then lost 5 out of 6. So the last 2 years, they've started off at least 2-5 or worse. And they've got to get off to a great start. They've got to have a healthy Joe Burrow. I know adding Flacco as a backup gives them a little more peace of mind. But with this roster and what they've built, yeah, I think it's definitely a now or never year for them.
6: On the defensive side, you talked about some of the big additions. They traded for Dexter Lawrence. Jonathan Allen was brought in. Boye Mafe in free agency, as well as Brian Cook. Which one of these new acquisitions, Joe, will have the greatest impact, you think?
25: I think Lawrence. I know he'll probably be at nose tackle matched up against Tampa Bay's center. And Tampa Bay's line had a pretty good year last year. But what he's able to do not only as a pass rusher, but as that big body in the middle as a run stopper, which I think the Bengals really needed that on their line last year, especially with two young linebackers in Carter and Demetrius Knight, who were among the league leaders in missed tackles last year. So adding Lawrence, getting that run stopper up the middle, and also he's seen a lot of double teams in the pass game. Hopefully that frees stuff up for Allen and Mathe to also get to the quarterback.
6: So what are the Cincinnati Bengals saying about the Tampa Bay Buccaneers in this matchup? It's an intriguing matchup, as you mentioned. There could be a lot of points being put on the board in this one. What are the Bengals saying about the Buccaneers?
25: I mean, probably in Cincinnati, seeing a very happy Baker Mayfield now after his contract extension was probably the last thing they wanted to see. But, I mean, it's still a good offense with, you know, Bucks had a couple losses over the offseason, but they added Gainwell from Pittsburgh, who, you know, the Bengals are well familiar with. Godwin as a receiver. I mean, it's still a very good team that had a run of injuries last year, which You know, Cincinnati's certainly familiar with the run of injuries. But, you know, Baker, with how he performs, how he's performed against the Bengals in the past, and that week two game against Cleveland, I think the schedule makers, in terms of motivation and everything for Baker, contract notwithstanding, certainly set him up well for a good start.
6: Yeah, you're absolutely right about that. Two old foes to start the season for Baker. But first things first, at Cincinnati, he's 3-0 as a starting quarterback against Joe Burrow. One last thing, Joe, before we let you go, give me something to watch for. Give me an X factor to watch for, Buccaneers versus the Bengals in the opener.
25: I think Chase Brown for the Bengals. He had 6 100-yard games over from scrimmage last year, but he really got the run game going in the second half of last year. And the team and Brown weren't able to reach a contract extension before Labor Day, which means he's in the final year of his deal, and he's going to be extremely motivated to get off to a strong start. And I think that that bodes well and sets him up pretty well.
6: Interesting storyline to watch. So did you let Jamar Chase know the game's at 1 o'clock or what?
25: Well, I mean, you know, in the Midwest for the past week, at least he knows it's at 1 o'clock. Hopefully he doesn't, you know, set his clock 1 second ahead or anything, since that's been the big joke and all throughout the state of Ohio this week after the Western Michigan clock controversy. But you know, it's good to see Jamar Chase open himself up a little bit, have fun. I know he's doing a podcast now with Annie Agar and trying to get his brand out that way. So probably another big game for him and Higgins to get off on the right start on Sunday.
6: Yeah, I think they will throw the ball early and often against that Buccaneers secondary, provided that they can protect Joe Burrow. So many intriguing matchups. We're going to watch it all together. Joe Reedy, Bengals insider from the Associated Press. Joe, thanks very much for a few minutes of your time, and enjoy the game, my friend.
25: No problem.
6: Thank you, Joe. 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Every team needs an MVP, and at Ghetto Stadium Toyota, that's you. Suit up for football season with a deal that wins. Visit stadiumtoyota.com. And ladies and gentlemen, it is time for Keys to the Game here on Countdown to Kickoff, presented by the YMCA. Before we get that to you, Derek DeBose, I want you to play that sound clip. You know, I think a lot of you, and I was asking Joe about it, Jamar Chase met with the media, and he had no idea the game was at 1 o'clock. Here's Jamar Chase on the game time for the Bucs game.
1: I'm finding out the game's at 1 o'clock. I don't like that, to be honest. I do not like playing at 1 o'clock games, so that means I got to wake up a little earlier than usual.
2: When did you find this out?
1: Today.
3: The game's been on the schedule for a long time. How did
1: that don't mean I'm looking at the schedule.
3: So you like when it says
1: at the end of the day, my job is to work, not the schedule. I'm not worried about the schedule. At the end of the day, they got to worry about us too.
6: In order for you to work, you got to know what time to show up for work. The Bucks would be just fine, by the way. Tell him it starts at 8:25. Maybe he gets there later tonight. That would be great. He didn't know the game was at 1 o'clock until like 3 days ago. You got to be joking me. That's Jamar Chase for you. Now it's time for the Keys to the Game, presented by my guys over at the YMCA. Number one, we've been talking about it. The way to keep that high-power Bengals offense off the field, you play power football if you're the Buccaneers. And Zach Robinson, he ran the ball really well in Atlanta. Bijan Robinson obviously helped, but you also have an athletic big group here. This Buccaneer O-line that didn't play one snap together. They are together, and they are ready to go. And they're going to have to run the football against this Bengals revamped defense if the Buccaneers are going to chew up some time, limit the Bengals' possessions. That's how you win this game today. You rely on the big uglies up front. The offensive line, good to have Cody Mauch back with Tristan Wirfs starting at left tackle. Power football, run it with Bucky and with Kenneth Gainwell, who I do believe will be an X factor today. Number two, and this goes without saying, but you got to put it out there. You know, the Bucks have to find a way to get to Joe Burrow, get him off his spot. If you allow him to sit back there in the pocket, it's going to be a very long day. And Ja'Marr Chase is there, and he knows the game is at 1 o'clock, and T. Higgins is 6'5" on the other side. The Bucs don't have some big corners. I mean, Jacob Parrish is all of 5'9", 5'10". I would expect the Bengals to try and exploit that matchup. But you got to put pressure on Joe. It starts with Reuben Bain Jr. and Yaya Diaby and Vita Vea. We haven't talked about him much, but he's the catalyst. He's the guy that swallows up a lot of blockers and opens things up on every level of that defense. Get after Joe Burrow. Don't make him sit back there. And if you blitz him, he was one of the best quarterbacks in the league last year against the blitz. That's probably not a great idea. Todd Bowles is going to have to get very creative and mix up the looks. I don't think you could play man-to-man against Chase and Higgins, by the way. You're going to have to play some zone and mix it up from time to time, and hopefully the Buccaneers can disrupt Joe. That's number two. And number three, the Bucs have to take care of the ball, and that is on Baker Mayfield and this offense. Look, if you play mistake-free football, cut out the pre-snap penalties, no fumbles, no interceptions. Now, Baker will throw an interception from time to time. You just hope it's not a back-breaking pick that comes in a really big spot. So take care of the ball. That is number three. Keys to the game presented by the YMCA. Score big with the Tampa Y. This season, play more and stress less. 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You are locked into Countdown to Kickoff presented by Morgan & Morgan. There's a reason why we are America's largest injury law firm. We won a lot. Injured? Morgan & Morgan for the people. When we come back, an Around the League update, and yes, the chess match between Todd Bowles and Joe Burrow. How can the Buccaneers win that matchup? And Game Day Locks have got a parlay going on the Hard Rock Bet app, and I'm going to give that to you coming up next here on Countdown to Kickoff. Stay with us.
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14: Next. Hey, Alfie, what can I get for you?
15: Hey, Nora, just a nice latte, please. How was your weekend?
14: 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Mainly working here. You?
15: Me? Well, I was battling gods in the afterlife realm, and after lunch, I fought mercenaries. Ooh, could I get oat milk with that latte, please?
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15: 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Ooh, and I'll grab an almond croissant, too.
14: Wait, what? 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
6: 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We're a little more than 20 minutes away from the kickoff time and the opening of the NFL season. Buccaneers and the Bengals in Cincinnati at 1 o'clock. Sean Tucker is out with a hamstring injury. Jalen McMillan out with the knee problem. And for the Bengals, Shamar Stewart sidelined with a knee injury as well. Reuben Bain Jr. making his NFL debut. We're anxiously awaiting that. Elsewhere from the NFL, Myles Garrett, Rams pass rusher, out at least 4 weeks. Placed on IR with a knee injury. He needs an arthroscopic procedure on that knee. The Rams already lost the opener, dominated by the Niners, and now they will be without their prize free agent acquisition or the trade acquisition of Myles Garrett for at least 1 month. Elsewhere on the schedule in the NFC South, you've got the Saints. They're visiting the Lions at 1 o'clock. The Falcons with Cooper Rush as their quarterback visiting Pittsburgh, and the Carolina Panthers are home for the Chicago Bears. That update was brought to you by AC Warehouse here on Countdown to Kickoff.
16: Obviously, their strengths are the biggest thing, but, you know, Zion and Parrish have strength as well. You know, it's easy to talk about them, hard to stop them. You know, that's what I say every week. Easy to talk about them, hard to stop them, but we have to play our game. We can't go get so caught up in who they are as opposed to worrying about executing our scheme.
6: Bucks head coach Todd Bowles obviously knows it's going to be a monumental challenge in holding down Ja'Marr Chase and T. Higgins and Joe Burrow, and that Bengals passing attack, and the Bucks will have to rely on Zion McCollum, who was speaking very confidently during the week about this matchup. Jacob Parrish on the other side, we know, was really good as a rookie, can cover, can tackle, can blitz. Buccaneers really like him. But those guys will be tested. Benjamin Morrison will also be relied upon, as well as the fourth-round rookie, Keontae Scott. It's going to take a team effort in order to hold down this Bengals passing attack. As we welcome you back at his Countdown to Kickoff, great to have you with us. We're 20 minutes away from kickoff in Cincinnati between the Buccaneers and the Bengals to begin the 2026 season. And ladies and gentlemen, it is time for Game Day Locks. It is presented.
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6: It is Game Day Locks presented by Brandon Honda here on Countdown to Kickoff. I have a parlay going on the Hard Rock Bet app. A lot of you are texting in and, you know, calling, wanted to know, hey, what's your parlay? And then, you know, if it doesn't win, you blame me. You know what? I'm also putting my money where my mouth is, okay? You can either follow my advice or go make up one of your own. I do tend to win every once in a while, you know. Just saying. I have a four-bet parlay here on Game Day Locks. Number one, T. Higgins, his over-under is 62.5 receiving yards. I'm going over that number. He's 6'5", and if Jacob Parrish is lined up on him, he has a distinct advantage. I think the Bengals know that. Ja'Marr Chase obviously will take a lot of attention on the other side, but T. Higgins at 6'5", especially down in the red zone, is going to be an issue. I'm going to go over 62.5.

0: Kenneth Gainwell. And there you have it. 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Every winning team has an MVP. Make Brandon Honda yours. Season after season, start your lineup now. Go to BrandonHonda.com. It is Countdown to Kickoff. Let's take a phone call or two. We've got the weather update and the two-minute drill coming up. Let's go to Todd in Tampa. Todd, what's going on, my man?
1: Let's get down to business here, fellas. Let me tell the owner something. You're leaving millions of dollars on the table by not having watch game parties on the road and at home. That's number one. So the team can feel the vibration and the energy down here in Tampa all the way in Cincinnati, Ohio. Got to beat the referees. That's number two. Everybody got paid. I don't want to hear nothing about that. Okay, we took care of all family business. Now we got the Bengals here. I don't want to hear no excuses. Zach, you got to throw the ball in the end zone to beat this team. Okay, we ain't going to beat them by kicking field goals. Got to throw the ball in the end zone. Let me tell you, these new receivers, Hurst out of Georgia State, you got to have two hands and possession. When they go to New York, you got to have the catch in the end zone with two hands and possession so they can't rob you. The Ohio Mafia is hard to beat, okay? You can't fool a Corleone. Let's get down to business here offensively, Baker. Okay, running the football, okay, Sunday drive, getting the ball in the end zone, letting the defense rest, okay, that's what we're doing, and we're getting in the end zone, and we're doing what we have to do to move the chains. You understand me? You have to go for it on fourth down, we'll do that. Reuben Bain, you're not falling for the Joe Burrow hard count on third down. You understand me, boy? Defensively, we're tipping balls, we're getting interceptions, we're going to the end zone just like we did in the preseason with the ball in the left hand down the sideline on the left sideline, the ball in the right hand on the right sideline, and you're getting in the end zone and we're celebrating defensive touchdowns. We're rocking these receivers, you understand me? They catch the ball, we're taking their heads off. You understand me? That's what we're doing here. Expect a defensive turnover. I want somebody in the huddle saying, we expect a defensive touchdown, we expect a defensive turnover. We're winning this freaking game. That's what we're doing. Bucks 28-24 over Cincinnati. Peace.
0: I love it, Todd. Thanks for the phone call. That was great. How do you not get charged up after hearing from Todd? Todd. That was awesome. All right, when we come back, ladies and gentlemen, we have the weather report. We also have the two-minute warning. Final thoughts, game day prediction, Bucks and the Bengals about to kick off the season in Cincinnati. We're talking about it next as we wrap up Countdown to Kickoff next.
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11: Just a few minutes to go, 10 minutes until game time. 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And it's a hot one in Cincinnati today. Sunny skies, 85 degrees, 63% humidity. So the feel-like temperature is 90, so it's a humid day in Cincinnati. There does not appear to be any chance for precipitation, so just a sunny, warm day in Cincinnati, and which makes running the football even more imperative for the Buccaneers and that big old line. You can wear down Cincinnati on that hot, humid day. I think it could pay dividends. The weather update is presented by Catania and Catania. If you or a loved one has been injured in an accident, protect your rights. Hit them up online, CataniaandCatania.com. Love it here. You are locked in. This is Countdown to Kickoff presented by Morgan & Morgan. There's a reason why we are America's largest injury law firm. We've won a lot. Injured Morgan & Morgan for the people. Ladies and gentlemen, it is time for the two-minute warning. Hit.
10: The two-minute warning starts now.
11: The two-minute warning is presented by my guys over at Howard Team Home Loans, and this is the moment we've been waiting for all offseason. Ever since last year ended in disappointing fashion, there was an offseason of change from coaches leaving to players not coming back. Levante David retiring. Mike Evans decided to go somewhere else. Jamel Dean leaving in free agency as well. I actually think that Jamel Dean is going to be the loss that will be felt the most on this Buccaneer team. Not Evans or not Levante, it's Jamel Dean. And today, we're going to find out exactly where we stand with this new and improved defense. The defensive front has been improved, and I expect that unit to be better. The secondary, what are we getting? Is Zion McComb going to stay healthy? What about Jacob Parrish? Is he going to be up to the task of guarding a bigger receiver like a T. Higgins or a Jamar Chase? What about Benjamin Morrison? Can he stay healthy enough to make an impact? The defensive back room is going to go a long way in determining where this team is going in 2026. Now, I do believe the Buccaneers will see better days. I do believe they are a 10-win team. I do believe they will win this division. However, this is at Cincinnati, and I know the Buccaneers have gotten off to really good starts. They've started 2-0 under head coach Todd Bowles each of the last 4 years. The Bengals are also feeling the pinch. The Bengals also upgraded their defense, and I don't know how good that defensive unit will be. I think getting them an opening day certainly will be a plus for the Buccaneers. I think the Bucs defense will be improved. I do see somewhat of a shootout happening today in Cincinnati. I do think Baker will get his. I think Joe will get his. At the end of the day, though, I'm going to pick the Bengals reluctantly. It's a four-point spread, so I had the Buccaneers plus four. It's a close game, guys. It's a field goal game. And I think at the end of the day, I'm going to pick the Bengals to win 34-31. I hope I'm wrong. And I hope that come the overtime show, we're talking about a Buccaneer win and the Buccaneers looking good and new and improved defensively and everything else. I do think that this is not a great matchup for the Buccaneers secondary, and that's what I'm worried about. That's why getting pressure on Joe Burrow and sustaining drives offensively is certainly going to be imperative. But we're looking at a successful season. And I don't want people to overreact if the Buccaneers lose this game today. I already know what the narrative's going to be on the overtime show. And by the way, the overtime show is coming up a little bit later on. Come back to us right after the game ends. We'll be on the air 6:20 a.m. And then when the Rays are done, we'll be on 95.7 FM at that point. So come back to us at WDAE for the overtime show. 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I want to thank Joe Reedy and Greg Allman for joining me, everyone who called in, texted in, and the great Derek DeBose on the other side. We'll see you for the overtime show a little bit later on. Buccaneers and the Bengals. 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
18: The pitch. Swing and a ground ball. Base hit up the middle. Richie Palacios gets the wave home. Throw to the plate by Kwan is cut off. And Ryan Vallade strikes again.
17: Welcome to the 2026 Tampa Bay Rays pregame show. 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
19: One ball, two strikes. Righty on righty. The pitch. Swing and a miss. He got him. And Kevin Kelly fans Stanton, and the Yankees leave him loaded.
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18: From Tropicana Field in downtown St. Petersburg, Florida, this is the Rays Radio pregame show. And hello again, everyone. My name is Chris Adams-Wall. Cody Haynes is back at our network studios, and your Tampa Bay Rays are still very much at home, getting ready for Game 3 of this three-game series against the Houston Astros, a team that Tampa Bay is trying to sweep today after a 3-1 win on Friday that sent the Rays back to the postseason for the first time since 2023, thanks to Junior Caminero's dramatic walk-off homer in last night's 3-2 win, thanks to a late sack fly from Nick Madrigal, who is in the starting lineup today as the Rays shortstop. The Rays, though, 89-59 after the 3-2 victory last night. Brian Baker got his 40th save that continues to lead the big leagues, and the Rays are 30 games over 500 for the first time this season. They'll try to make it 90 wins today with Freddy Peralta opposing Hayden Wesneski in a battle of righties. Peralta 8-11 with an ERA of 4.82. Wesneski 5-1 with an earned run average of 3.35. And it should be a great one. Let's see if the Rays can get victory number 90. But I do want to bring on the voices of the Rays, Andy Freed and Neil Solons. And Andy, look, the Astros, they will have Yordan Alvarez back in the lineup today, but Tampa Bay still has a chance to sweep a series again.
20: They do, and it's been a really, really good weekend in the respect that they're playing a good team that's in first place, that's playing highly motivated, and the Rays are figuring out ways to win. And everybody's pitching well. You think about it. I mean, it is tough to get offense for these two teams, and that's what it's supposed to look like down the stretch. And today we'll see if it's different or it's the same. I'm thinking it's going to be the same.
21: And you go back, they did this against Atlanta too, another highly motivated playoff team. So they've played back-to-back teams that I think probably have high expectations for October, and the Rays have played well against both of them now and won 4 out of 5, so it's a pretty good run against two good teams.
18: Yeah, the Rays have only scored 3 runs, though, in each of their first two games of this series. I think you'd like to see them score a bit more. They only got 1 in the series finale against the Atlanta Braves. However, when you pitch this well, and Freddy Peralta has pitched this well, maybe it doesn't matter.
20: Well, both teams are pitching well. I mean, Wesneski today, I mean, he has been as good as anybody going. You just don't hear enough about him. He's been hurt, and he's come back, and He's been one of the reasons why the Astros have won their share of games. Freddy Peralta, Kevin Cashwell, have an interesting comment. He goes, it's like once he gets past that first inning, it's like he never looks back the rest of the game. The fastball ticks up, and right now, he is giving the Rays what they had hoped, and you can only hope it continues.
21: Yeah, this weekend, the Rays are seeing Wisniewski and Peter Lambert. Those are probably two of the three guys who would start in a best-of-three series for the Houston Astros in the playoffs, and I guess you could argue the way Freddie's going, he could be one of the guys the Rays would start in a playoff series, too. So it really makes it feel like playoff baseball, and hopefully the Rays can finish off that sweep today.
18: Great, but thanks so much for joining us on the Rays Radio pregame show, guys. 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We'll go to our first break here on the show, but when we come back, we'll have Andy's daily conversation with Rays manager Kevin Cash, and then I'll get together with Ryan Bass of Rays TV as we get you ready for the Rays and the Astros. Tampa Bay going for the three-game sweep. That's all coming up right after this on the Rays Baseball Network.
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18: And welcome back to the Rays Radio pregame show, everybody. The Rays and the Astros will square off today in Game 3 of 3 here at Tropicana Field at 1:40. It'll be a clash of righties. Freddy Peralta going for Tampa Bay against Houston's Hayden Wesneski. But now to tell you even more about it and to take a look back at last night's impressive 3-2 win over the Stros, here is Andy Freed standing by with Rays manager Kevin Cash.
20: Chris, thank you very much. The Rays are looking to break out the brooms against the Houston Astros this Sunday afternoon. I'm now with the manager, Kevin Cash. And Kevin, not a surprise, two close games between these two teams that have so much to play for. The Rays fell behind early yesterday, and it looked like Ian Seymour might be in some trouble, but he found it. What did he find?
26: Well, I mean, after the home run from Paredes and then the walk, I thought he settled in, made some big pitches, and he really got in sync with the delivery. I mean, I thought from the side he looked pretty nasty. He made some good hitters, swing and miss, racked up some strikeouts early on, and did it very efficiently, even after a long first where he had to work a little bit.
20: You know, he was asked again after the game, how are you getting all these strikeouts, all the swing and miss? And he didn't have a great answer for it. And I've talked to you about it. The bottom line is, it's happening.
26: Yeah, it is happening. Look, he's got four pitches that he can throw at any time, any count, any situation. He will throw them all to righties and lefties. And I think there's definitely, you know, a little bit of late life to the pitches. Certainly the fastball for a guy that's throwing 90 to 92 miles an hour. You see the swings, guys are not timing it up. So a lot is working in his favor, but deception stands out to me with him. You know, it's kind of a funky delivery where he kind of slow and then all of a sudden rushes at you and he's pulling his head off the one way and his body's going the other. So I see why he's tough to square up. And I just like the fact that he didn't get derailed by the first inning. He was able to take a deep breath and really pitch us a good ball game.
20: A huge ball game, as it turned out. So was Peter Lambert. Lambert went 5 2/3 scoreless against the Rays in Houston, and he kept that going for the first four innings yesterday. And then there was Victor Mesa once again to get things started. What an energy guy he is.
26: Yeah, he is. I mean, he's really playing well. It's coming up. His swings, I mean, even when he swings and misses or swings and foul balls, it's like he just missed. He looks like he is on everything right now. But he got us going, and the bottom half of the lineup really came up in a big, big way for us.
20: Richie Palacios has that clutch gene in him. Certainly seems from time to time. He doesn't shy away from the big moment. And in that moment, that was an enormous hit.
26: Yeah, it was. And because we were first and third, I thought Cedric put down a really good bunt. It was a very tough read on Mesa. You know, from my angle, it looked a little easier than what it was from third base. And talking to Brady Williams, you know, the ball popped up off the air. Weren't sure how far it was from the pitcher. But either way, we got the second and third, so there was some productivity out of that. And then Richie comes up and picks us up with a big, you know, line drive to center field to pick up two runs.
20: The Rays had a 2-1 lead. What was it about Lambert that was getting him to break so many bats? There were some that were in on the handles. There were some that were away. What did he do that made him so tough?
26: He is very far on the third base side of the rubber. He creates a lot of angle. So to the righty, it looks like the ball's starting behind you, and to the lefty, it just continues to bore in on you. But you're right. He has pitched two good ball games against us. He's got a lot of pitchability. His fastball, 93-94, really got up on guys. We didn't have an answer for most of the game against him.
20: No, and then while the Astros came back to tie at the two-out rally in the sixth inning, the Rays came back still against Lambert in the seventh inning, and it went nine pitches, a 3-2 delivery to Hicks on a ball that was down around his ankles, and he kept it fair, ends up one of the clutch hits of the game.
26: Yeah, that was the big hit for me, is that they had the lefty warming and know that they were going to go to him real soon in that situation. For Hicksy to hang in there at that at bat and find a way to get a big double was huge. And now it puts pressure on the Astros to make pitches, and they go to the bullpen. And you know, Mace had a big at bat. Chandler had a big at bat. A lot of things went well.
20: And then you called upon Nick Madrigal to come out and with first and third situation, try to get that run home. And tell us about your thought behind putting him up in that situation and what you know about him, where you felt he could succeed.
26: Yeah, I mean, that's kind of why he's here, for those moments, because it's a contact approach. You know, and give Nick a ton of credit. I think he was ready probably from the second inning on. He's paying attention to the game, and we tried to explain, like, hey, we really value your at-bats when there's a guy on third base and less than two outs, because he moves the baseball. And he comes up there, gets a first pitch, just misses, I think it was a breaking ball, really good swing, and then smoked the ball to center field. Varsho made a nice play, but that's all we needed, was to get it to the outfield for the big sack fly.
20: You know, from a manager standpoint, I'm curious your thought on this. It just seems like every person that Eric Neander and company have brought in have contributed directly to a win, whether the trading deadline guys, Mateo had the walk-off hit last homestand, Madrigal yesterday, and that's not easy to do, right? This team has a culture, they've got something going on, and these guys are able to merge into traffic and take ownership in this.
26: Yeah, look, Eric and his group are pro scouting group, they do a tremendous job of the understanding our team and then trying to find some pieces that will come in and help and have an impact. And to your point, they, from deadline stuff to, you know, like Mateo picking him up, now Madrigal, I mean, they've all contributed in a big way. A lot of things are going well for us, but utilizing the roster. And I think also, you know, it's a credit to the guys that were already in the clubhouse and how welcoming they are to make these guys feel comfortable coming in, just do your job and be a part of something special.
20: All the new guys have said exactly what you just said about how welcoming they've been. All right, you go to Ty Johnson in the eighth inning. That's some heady stuff for a young pitcher.
26: It was. Look, KK tried to avoid him. He's pitched a lot here lately and felt like it was a pretty good opportunity. Let's learn a little bit more about Ty Johnson. Same thing we're going to do with Brody when he gets his first crack at it. I thought Ty's stuff was good. It's just a little bit of the strike throwing, controlling the strike zone a little bit, getting ahead of hitters. He fell behind. He ended up walking a guy. But I give him credit. In a traffic, high-intense situation, he got a big, big strikeout from Altuve.
20: What about Baker in the eighth and Baker in the ninth?
26: Yeah, I mean, look, I felt like with that situation, situation, we need to make sure that guy at second base doesn't score right now. And knowing where we're at in the standings, knowing who the other team that we're looking at lost, I felt like let's give it to our best guy and see if we can close this thing out.
20: One run win for the Rays, 3-2. Last question real quick. Trammell's ball, did you think it might have gone out?
26: I did not think it was going out, but the way Mesa and Johnny went after it, then I started to kind of get a little scared because they were going way to the deepest corner. We were probably a little fortunate that he chose the deepest part of the ballpark.
20: We all held our breath, but the Rays won at 3-2. Back to talk with Kevin about today after this on the Rays Radio Network.
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20: Back here to Tropicana Field, it is Rays and Astros in the finale. What's been going on with Freddie Peralta, Kevin? It's three straight games where he is really dominated.
26: Yeah, he's locked it in. It seems like, you know, the first inning he comes out and finds his mechanics and gets in sync, and then from there doesn't look back. He is dominated is a good word. He's just filling up with a bunch of fastballs, a lot of changeups, good velocity, and pitching with a ton of confidence right now.
20: Astros go with Hayden Wesneski today, who has been hurt for a while, but he's been very good in just a couple appearances.
26: Yeah, he has been good, and watching him his last couple outings, you know, he had a start against the Phillies. He's not afraid to pitch into lefties, and he utilizes all of his pitches. Very, very, you know, there's no sequencing. It's randomness, but he can certainly execute a bunch of pitches.
20: Kevin, thank you as always.
26: All right, thank you.
20: Rays manager Kevin Cash, and back upstairs we go to Chris.
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18: All right, we continue on the Rays Radio pregame show. Chris Adamswell joined now by Rays TV's own Ryan Bass. We're breaking Bass in case of emergency, but it's not really an emergency. 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
3: Christopher Adams wall, three names, Caw, whichever, you know, we've got multiple names for you here on the TV side, but great to be here with you on this beautiful Sunday. Not only is it an opportunity for the Rays to sweep, it's the first football Sunday of the year, my friend. NFL kicking off, and today officially for me as a Miami Dolphins fan, it's the only day this season that my team will be at 500.
4: They have a chance to win, I think, today at Las Vegas. Let's talk about, before we get to the fantasy football implications and Cam Boozer's knowledge and in that realm, let's talk about what happened on Friday night. The Rays clinching a postseason spot for the first time in 3 years. You and I were both down there getting interviews, getting drenched. It was obviously a night of celebrating and Junior Caminero sending them to the postseason in the way that he did. What were your big takeaways from that night?
3: I'm pretty sure you and I still have the stench of stale Budweiser behind our ears from both of us getting some bubbly and beer poured on us. But, you know, honestly, how perfect was that moment, Chris? And we had been talking, you know, you, myself, and Adam Berry from MLB.com, our really good friend, about, you know, what was Junior's moment, you know, since he's been called up? I mean, we all know about the, you know, Dominican Championship Series and, of course, the WBC, but that was truly his moment, and he is made for that. And just to, the moment it left the bat, the feeling in this stadium, in the lower bowl in Tropicana Field, I mean, it was something I'll never forget in my life. And then if you thought that was cool, the celebration inside the clubhouse was next level. And, you know, remember in 2023 when this team had clinched a postseason spot but was still gunning for the division, they opted not to celebrate initially that postseason spot. They wanted to wait for the bigger one. And then they ended up randomly on a day in Boston celebrating that they made the playoffs. They didn't want to make that mistake again. And I think with this group, with this team, how much they were counted out, doubted, even before a pitch was thrown in spring training, they wanted to celebrate the fact that this group got to that spot, the first team in to the postseason for Major League Baseball. And while we were in there, I mean, it was so cool, right? From, you know, most of the guys telling me Ryan Vallade was having a better time than anybody, deservedly so. You know, he was the one sobbing into his hands the day he got told he was making the roster and the opening day roster spot to you know, literally dousing his teammates in the middle of a dance circle on the floor. I mean, he was doing the worm. It was crazy. You know, Eric Neander, I had a moment off to the side with him, and he was just kind of talking about how much this meant, right? This group and how they've rallied around each other, the way they like each other, the camaraderie, the chemistry, how unique it is. To Ken Babbie FaceTiming Bill Cosgrove, one of the other owners, you know, and limited partners here for the Rays, to have him join in the celebration. So it was just really cool to see all different parts of the organization enjoying this moment, deservedly so. But as you know, Chris, they've got bigger goals in mind, bigger fish to fry, and they hopefully are going to be celebrating again in a visitor's clubhouse in the Bronx.
4: I hope so, yeah. Four games up on the Yankees with 14 games to go. But Ryan, you've covered this team now for a number of years. What sets this team apart? Because like you said, they are incredibly close, and that's rare.
3: I think the camaraderie and the chemistry is always brought up. That could be manufactured and fake in some ways, but I think with these guys, it is real. They really do enjoy each other's companies. There isn't cliques. They go out to team dinners together. It's not position players and pitchers and you know, and bullpen guys. I mean, it is truly all of them together. But I think the other thing, too, you know, when Eric Neander and this front office was putting together these pieces to the puzzle in the offseason, they talked about the way they felt like this roster really complemented each other. You had the aircraft carriers, as he likes to call them, at the top of the lineup, and Yandy, Aranda, and Junior. And then you had some pieces down below that can make contact, that can get on base, that could produce speed. And I think the way that Eric described it to Adam Berry was, you had power, you have pressure, you have pitching. I think those were really the big things. And I guess the fourth one would be personality, right? Because of the way this group is really close together. So I think the pieces mesh together well. They complement each other. And I think that is what's really made this team unique and good. And I think what can make them really dangerous in the postseason. Remember, playoffs are everybody, especially pitchers, are trying to get swing and miss, strikeouts. This team doesn't do that a lot. They put the ball in play. They're made up well defensively. They almost copied basically the blueprint from the Blue Jays last year that got them to the World Series. And I think that kind of team, this kind of makeup, can have success in October.
4: And they've added some pieces too, and they've all worked. Tyler Wells, Liam Hicks, and the guy who pitches today, Freddy Peralta, who's been really good in his last three starts. And the Rays, they haven't had to worry about facing Yordan Alvarez. We'll see what happens today, but it appears that they're catching Houston at the right time.
3: Yeah, I think so. And look, you know, we'll get to Freddie in 2 seconds, but I just want to note, as we come into this Sunday, Remember, they opened this stretch. I think it was 16 of 19 games against teams that were either leading a division or in a postseason spot. The Athletics, who will come in after this, were the only team that wasn't in postseason contention. And they've started that off with back-to-back series wins. That is what all you can ask for from this group. And they have a chance to sweep today. But specifically with Peralta, look, it took some time for him to get acclimated, right? I remember that start in Colorado. A new battery mate. Him and Liam Hicks working together for the first time. And it didn't look right. It didn't go well. But he preached mechanics and process. And I think the big thing when talking to him and even Mark Topkin of the Tampa Bay Times asked him this question, you know, were you, you know, a lot of people said you were broken. He's like, I wasn't broken. There was nothing broken about me. I think I just needed to tweak a few things. And when you talk about arm extension, the use of the changeup, which has gone up, the ability for him to get in the strike zone to really be able to play off the good stuff. And the fastball, I think, has looked better at any point as it has this season for Freddie. He's got confidence with that pitch back. I'm excited to see what he can do today. But when you look at this three-start stretch of what he's put together, this is why the Rays acquired him. And this is why they believe he can be a key postseason piece in October in that rotation when you've got a three-game or a five-game, divisional series or a seven-game championship series and World Series. They feel like Freddie can be a key piece to this. And I think what you're seeing over these last three games is the product of all that work he's putting in.
4: And then very quickly, first NFL Sunday of the year, as you said. And if you have any fantasy questions, you should go ask Cam Boozer.
3: Depressed Sundays are back, at least for me, my friend, and for you being a Jets fan. Good luck, by the way, to the Tampa Bay Buccaneers. We're all rooting on. So happy for Baker Mayfield and the contract extension, deservedly so. And I think the Bucs are going to be a team in the NFC that I think can legitimately contend for a Super Bowl. But yeah, surprising. Just in the clubhouse today, I'm talking about the Dolphins, and Steven Matz asked me, who's your quarterback? And I mentioned Malik Willis, and I'm like, hey, he's got nobody to throw to. And mind you, behind me, Cam Boozer turns around and says, what do you mean he's got nobody to throw to? And he starts rattling off the roster in a way that is surprising to me, who doesn't even know half the guys that are on my team. And then we learned he talked about when he's done playing, he wants to be a fantasy pro. And legitimate. Last year, he was in six leagues. This year, he's in three leagues. He's teamed up with Brian Baker for their fantasy team here within this Rays clubhouse. And he's talking about, you know, defenses and weak secondaries and waiver wires to pick up, giving Neil Solon's advice for A.J. Brown, who he should go out and get there. And, I mean, my mouth is on the floor. And I was shocked, but also it was really cool to see. We talk about the passions that these guys have off the field. Cam Boozer is a legitimate fantasy pro. He knows his stuff. He knows the guys. He knows the teams. He understands the rosters. He understands different leagues and flex versus. You were asking about two quarterback leagues and a super flex, and he was giving you advice between, I think it was Kirk Cousins and who else to start? Patrick Mahomes to start. He says neither, so, you know, make the choices as you will. Go out on the waiver wire, but really impressed. Look, Cam has been great in the bullpen here, but I'll tell you what, his knowledge of fantasy football and the NFL in general, really impressive. I think on Rays TV, we got to do a start-sit or an anytime touchdown contender each week with him as we get to the end of this season, because that guy knows his stuff, man.
4: Well, Ryan Bass of Rays TV, thanks so much for joining us on the Rays Radio pregame show. Best of luck to the Dolphins today. Nobody deserves a win more than you.
3: Excited to see you at the bottom of the AFC East this year, Chris, as the Jets and Dolphins battle for illegitimate supremacy in the NFL this season. Go Bucks, go Rays. Cheers to you, my friend. And again, nobody deserves it more than me. Are you sure about that? Maybe.
4: And that was Ryan Bass of Rays TV. We'll go to our final break, but be back right after it on the Rays Baseball Network.
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18: 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Tampa Bay and Houston as the Rays go for the sweep is next with Andy and Neil. 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
15: A 2-1. Swing of the ball driven deep in the air to right. This has a chance to the wall. Gone! Welcome to the Rays, Liam Hicks. A two-out grand slam is the first granny for the Rays this year.
14: On deck are the voices of the Rays, Andy Freed and Neil Solons, who will bring you all the action from first pitch to the final out.
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29: Caminero sends one way up into the air in a deep center field. 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
18: As the 0-2 is cut on and missed for strike three in a 5-pitch fourth for Drew Rasmussen, who picks up strikeout number three.
14: Crown Automotive, the better way to buy for over 50 years.
15: Killian comes plateward at a swing and a little looper. Back in second. It's going to drop base hit. Simpson rounding third. He's going to come home. There will be no throw. Jonathan Aranda does it again. His second walk-off this year. And the Rays with a clean sweep of the Giants. They come back to take it 2-1 and 10.
14: To bring you the play-by-play of today's game, here are the voices of the Rays, Andy Freed and Neil Solons.
29: Welcome, everyone, to Tropicana Field. It is Sunday afternoon. It is the end of the series for the Rays against the Astros, and the Rays are looking to take all three. Along with Neil Solons, I'm Andy Freed. We're glad you're with us. And, Neil, it's been a very entertaining first two games. The Rays winning 3-1 in Game 1. They won 3-2 yesterday. Today, they try for the perfect sweep with Hayden Wesneski against Freddy Peralta. And Freddy has been red hot, but so has Wesneski.
26: He has. It should be a really good matchup, as have been both games in this series so far. I mean, these have been typical Rays baseball games, right? The Rays have played very clean defense for the most part. They've pitched very, very well.
0: and they've gotten the big hit or moved the baseball when they needed to, and they're probably going to have to do more of the same, I would think, today.
29: One would think, and the Astros are fighting for their lives. They lost a game in the standings yesterday to the Rangers. Texas now two games behind, and the Astros are only one game over, while the Rays, for the first time in 3 years, are 30 games over 500. They're looking for their 90th win of the year today, and the Rays are four games up with 14 to go.
0: Certainly, Tampa Bay is in a better spot. They also could pick up win number 50 at home today, so a lot of milestones on the table today, including another sweep, which would be a record for sweeps for the Rays in a season. So all of it against the Houston Astros, the team that I guess you could say the last decade they've been almost a model, because if they make the playoffs, it's 9 times in 10 years. It's awful hard to do that no matter what division you're playing in. Well, as we get set for first pitch between the Rays and Astros on this Sunday, I wanted to get you up to date on injuries. They are from Orlando Health at Bayfront Hospital. 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The Rays are hoping to get Taylor Walls back early to middle next week. Of course, the Rays are off tomorrow against the Athletics, and they've got Manny Rodriguez on the mend, and he's got a rehab appearance today for AAA Durham. Meanwhile, Ben Williamson could join Durham as early as Tuesday. We'll keep you posted on that on our injury update from Orlando Health at Bayfront Hospital. Next up, we'll get to for the Mets. The Red Sox, meanwhile, are 8.5 games back, and they will take on Kansas City in a game later today. And that's a look at our out-of-town scoreboard from our friends at Visit Tampa Bay. 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Our starting lineups are from Republic Bank. Time to thrive. And we'll start with the Houston Astros. Just a game over 500 at 75-74, but that's the only team above 500 in the West. So a 2-game lead on Texas, and they own the tiebreaker. Jeremy Peña leads it off at shortstop. Yordan Alvarez, the DH, at second, and Isak Paredes bats third to third. Then it's Jose Altuve, the second baseman, Yainer Diaz, the catcher, and Dalton Varsho in center. Christian Walker at first, Cam Smith in right, Taylor Trammell in left. That's the lineup for the Astros. For the Rays, who are 89-59, it's Yandy Diaz DHing, Jonathan Aranda at first, and Junior Caminero at third. Victor Mesa Jr. in right, Chandler Simpson in left, and Johnny DeLuca in center. Richie Palacios at second. Shortstop today, Nick Madrigal, the game-winning ribby yesterday, and Nick Fortes behind the plate. We'll come back with our pitching preview and the defensive alignments in a moment. Getting set for the Rays and the Astros to wrap up the series on this Sunday fun day. And we'll be back with all that and more in the first pitch after this on the Rays Baseball Network.
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3: Welcome back. Neil Solon's Andy Freed with you alongside Chris Adams Wall. We've got Chris Miller, Chris Mueller in the booth with us, Sam Wells as well, and Cody Haynes back in our network studios. We're getting a set for first pitch between the Rays and the Astros as Tampa Bay trying to sweep a series on this Sunday fun day. Rays trying to also win the season series against Houston. The Rays are 3-2 against the West Division leader so far this year. We gave you our starting lineups from Republic Bank, Time to Thrive. Let's go through our umpires as they exchange the cards at home plate. Bruce Dreckman is the umpire on the plate today. Carlos Torres is at first. Jacob Metz has second, and the crew chief is at third. That is Mark Wegner. The Rays in the field will wear the standard home whites, tops and bottoms, and the orange tops with the blue trim worn by the Astros, and they've got the gray pants on this Sunday. Our pitching preview from Canes Furniture, quality selection value. That's the confidence of Canes. Freddie Peralta has really been dynamic for the Rays' last three starts, other than maybe the first inning. That's the only time the teams have gotten to him. And once he's settled in, he has really settled in. That's our pitching preview from Canes Furniture. Again, quality selection value. That's the confidence of Canes. Our defensive alignments are from Farrah and Farrah. Make it a Farrah fight. Behind the plate today is Nick Fortes working with Peralta. Over at third base is going to be Junior Caminero. The shortstop making his first start there in the big leagues is Nick Madrigal. He did start a bunch of games for AAA Durham earlier this year at short. Second baseman Richie Palacios. And at first is one Jonathan Aranda. In the outfield, left to right for Tampa Bay

0: Today, it's Chandler Simpson, and in center is Johnny DeLuca, and around and right, Victor Mesa Jr. has been one of the better outfielders when healthy in Major League Baseball during the course of this year. And again, those are our defensive alignments presented by our friends from Farrah & Farrah. Make it a Farrah fight. Folks still filing in on this Sunday. Of course, kids get to run the bases after the ball game. Hopefully, the Rays are running the bases a lot during the game. It's also a dog day at the ballpark. And while Charlie hasn't made it today, my broadcast partner and his dad did. And getting set for the first pitch for today's game between the Rays and Houston is Andy Freed.
1: Neil, thank you. We had a bit of a breakthrough in the Freed family yesterday. During the thunderstorms, Charlie didn't seem to get scared. In fact, he just kind of walked around and napped. And we've had like a little bit of a maturing breakthrough from good old Charlie at home. So on this dog day, we hope Charlie's doing fine at home as the storms roll through the area. And the first pitch of the game from Freddie Peralta to Jeremy Pena has popped up foul to the right and out of play. 140, we're underway. He's always hated those storms, but a lot of things look to be going in a good direction these days. Here's Pena awaiting on the next one from Peralta, and he misses low and outside. It's 1-1. So we've seen fastball, then changeup, and those are the top two pitches that we'll see throughout the afternoon for Peralta. Extreme third base side of the rubber, and the pitch swung on and missed. A foul tip held onto by the catcher Fortes, and it's 1-2. Freddie has never had much success against Houston. Now, it's only a couple of appearances, but a chance to turn that around today. Hasn't faced them in 2 years. And the pitch low and outside. In fact, he faced them early in his career in Houston back in 2019, 6-4. Faced them 2 years ago, 5-5. 2-2. Here it comes. Pena takes. A ball and a challenge immediately by Fortes.
2: Pitch is called a ball. The catcher's challenging.
1: The voice of the home plate umpire, Bruce Streckman. Whoa, it's a ball. Missed by Fortes.
2: Call is confirmed. Tampa Bay has one challenge remaining.
1: Nick has been incredibly good at those, but he missed here in the first. A 3-2 pitch that was just barely low. 2-2. Now it's 3-2. And the payoff delivery. Little hand shot to center field, and backhanding it out of the air is Richie Palacios, little humpback liner on a pitch right on the knuckles. Jeremy Pena pops out to begin the game.
0: Sometimes that fastball that Freddie has gets on you so quick, he'll get swing and miss, but it'll also get that a lot of soft contact in the air, and they're the first of the game.
1: Well, now the guy that has been lingering throughout the series but never coming to the plate, MVP candidate Yordan Alvarez. And the first pitch to him is swung on and fouled back 0-1. He's had an ankle problem. Some nagging injuries have been bugging him, so he's missed the first two games. Everyone was wondering if he was going to pinch it yesterday, and I asked Kevin Cash. Remember, he had the bullpen going, a couple of different guys behind Baker, and he goes, we didn't know. Was he coming out or not? He takes all the way, and Peralta misses low and outside. 1-1. What an intimidating presence for one of the game's great hitters. Enormous left-hand batter. And fighting for the Triple Crown. He takes breaking ball strike over the inside 1-2. And he had 3 homers in 2 games against the Rays in July in Houston. He's one of those guys where the ball explodes off of his bat. Peralta's 1-2 pitch taken high, 2-2. And he's walked 100 times. He has been intentionally walked 32 times this year, which is head and shoulders above the rest of the league. In a time where intentional walks are down around the league, it didn't happen as much. It sure happens to him. Peralta's 2-2, sprayed foul left side and down into the corners out of play, 2-2. His presence is so large that when he is not in the lineup, you still feel him. You wonder the effect he has on the rest of the lineup when he's not in there. But he is so good, you wonder, could he appear at any moment? The right-hander in the 2-2 pitch, it foul again, same spot down the left field line. 3-10, 38 home runs, trailing only Junior Caminero in the American League, and 96 runs batted in, plus 30 doubles, plus the 100 walks, 2-2. Here comes the right-hander home. Breaking ball, swung on and missed, strike 3, a curveball fans Yordan Alvarez in his return to the lineup.
0: One thing that Freddie

0: Isak has been on base 19 consecutive games, and he homered in the first inning yesterday. And the pitch, Peralta throws down and away. Two balls, one strike. Isak on the season hitting 260, is 83 runs batted in. Walks a lot, and for all he provides, doesn't really strike out that much. The 2-1 to Paredes, waved at and missed. That's a slow breaking ball there by Freddy Peralta that had a lot of hook to it. And Paredes out in front. And it's even at two balls, two strikes. Altuve is on deck. Freddy Peralta to the line, and here he pitches. Line drive up the middle, played back on a clean hop by Palacios, and he throws to first for the out. The play goes 4-3, and it's a perfect first inning for Freddy Peralta. Down go the Astros. Rays coming up against Hayden Wesneski after this on the Rays Radio Network.
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5: 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Hayden Wesneski has only had his team lose one of his starts so far this year. It's the first time he's facing the Rays. He's a guy who's bounced back from Tommy John surgery and throwing very well.
0: Yeah, they activated him July 29th, and he has, after a bit of a bumpy takeoff, not to be surprised by that, he has been excellent the last four games. Yandy Diaz leads off and takes first pitch strike 0-1. A right-hander who is really Houston through and through. Born, raised, lives all in that Houston area. Diaz grounds one up the middle. It's a base hit into center field. Yandy just 1-for-16 against the Astros this year. Just double that hit total.
5: And that's the first hit. We remind you that every hit's a win with Suncoast. For each race hit, Suncoast donates $79 in honor of their 79 Florida branches, with up to $10,000 going toward two local nonprofits each month.
0: Yandy Diaz at first, being talked to with Corey Dickerson, the first base coach, Brady Williams over at third, and up steps Jonathan Aranda. Shortstop Pena heads towards the middle as the Astros play a pull defense on the infield, straight away in the outfield. Wesneski sets in fire, swung on a foul tip. Wesneski, born in Houston, raised in Cypress, Texas, about 25 miles or so from Houston proper. An Astros fan, grew up idolizing Roy Oswalt and that era of Astros team. Graduated from Cy Fair High School and was drafted by the Rays in the 33rd round of 2016. Didn't sign. Here's a strike two call to Aranda over the inside, 0-2. He ended up going to Sam Houston State, where not only did he dominate, he still holds a lot of pitching records at that college. And then the Yankees were the team that drafted him and took him in the sixth round of 2019. 0-2 the count to Aranda. Wesneski throws outside with a heater. Fastball to 93, and it's one ball, two strikes. They traded him to the Cubs for Scott Efros. You might remember that deal. Seemed like big at the time. No, Efros never been.

0: healthy for the Yanks, but that happened at the deadline of 22. 1-2 the count. From the first base side of the rubber, he deals. Backdoor breaking ball outside. And it's 2 balls, 2 strikes. The Cubs traded him to the Astros with Isak Paredes and Cam Smith. And that's how Kyle Tucker went to the north side of Chicago. On 2-2 now to Aranda. The right-hander ready and deals. Taken outside, and from 0-2, it's run full. It's a full count, 3 balls, 2 strikes. That is Tommy John in May of 25, returned July of this year. First 4 starts, not so great. Again, not to be surprised at that. A 5.16 ERA, but since then, his last 4 games, ERA barely above 1.5. That's how good he's been. He gets a lot of chase out of the zone. Full count, 3-2. He pauses at the belt and comes home. Aranda swings and misses. Strike 3. Caught it right of the outside area, and down goes Aranda for the strikeout.
1: Our defensive alignments from Farrah and Farrah make it a Farrah fight. Same outfield all 3 games. Taylor Trammell, Dalton Varsho, Cam Smith left to right. Isak Paredes at third. Jeremy Pena at short. Jose Altuve plays second. Christian Walker at first. Yanner Diaz, the battery mate of Wisniewski, who had to get Aranda twice. The 1-2 should have been called a strike.
0: He got him. So Diaz at first, one out for Junior Caminero. No score last of the first inning. Wisniewski pitches, dots the fastball just inside and low. 1 ball, no strikes. Well, we likely, certainly possibly, have the top two MVP candidates in the American League against each other today with Alvarez and Caminero. And he takes slow breaking ball down and a requested challenge by Yanner Diaz.
2: Pitcher's called the ball. The catcher's challenging.
0: And it's a strike.
2: Call is a strike. It's count as 1-1.
0: So a ball and a strike. Houston still 2 ABSs left. The Rays down to just 1. So Caminero with a count even at 1 ball, 1 strike. Diaz leading away from Walker at first. Here it comes to Junior. Breaking ball, low and outside. Sweepers and four-seamers, some sinking two-seam fastballs, cutters and change-ups. Really a 5-pitch arsenal for Hayden Wisniewski. It's the chase rate that stands out for me when I look at that. Very, very high and amongst league leaders in that for just the short amount of time that he's been on the mound this year. Well, on 2-1, swinging a foul tip. That was a sweeper that, to me, looked more like a curveball-type pitch, the way it rolled out in front of the plate in the air and ended up down and away. So he did end up chasing that pitch, but in the beginning, it looks like it might be a ball inside. It ends up down and outside off the plate. Tremendous movement. Here now the 2-2. Swinging a hard ground ball past Paredes, fair down the left field line, rolling up and over the bullpen mound. Diaz is flying to third. He'll be held and pulling into second base with a double. Junior Caminero, and the Rays have runners at second and third.
1: Well, he got that sweeper, and that time it was in the strike zone. And Junior does such a great job of making adjustments pitch to pitch, and he just scalded that between Paredes and the bag.
0: So second and third with only one out, and here's probably the hottest Rays hitter coming in Victor Mesa Jr., riding an 8-game hitting streak during which he's hitting over 460. And the infield is back up the middle. They play even with the bags at the corners. Now, Paredes a couple of steps in from third, and left-hand batting Mesa takes high ball one. A chance for the Rays to get an early lead against the Astros. Wisniewski from the belt. And the pitch. Swing, line drive down the right field line. Fair ball into the corner. It'll score a pair of runs. Here comes Yandy Diaz. Here comes Junior Caminero. Mace is going to try for third, and he'll get there standing with a 2-run triple to start the day. The Rays lead 2-0.
1: His growth and maturation, to see it happen during this season, has just been a joy to watch. Got a breaking ball down and in. It was more a cutter than it was a sweeper, and he crushed it.
0: Kevin Cash said before the game, and already a visit to the mound by Josh Miller, the pitching coach for the Astros, he said that to him, the at-bats for Mesa, all right, he's been producing a lot, but he feels like his misses lately are near misses. In other words, he looks like he's locked in on every pitch, whether he actually gets it or not. And now he's at third with one out. The infield's going to come in, and up to the plate is Chandler Simpson. So it's a good start for the Rays. It could be a great start if Chandler can deliver. And Chandler's been hitting over 360 with runners in scoring position, not just lately, for the whole season. He's an RBI man. The infield crowding him, the first pitch. High bouncer over the mound. Wesneski fields, throws to first in time for the out, but Mesa scores. And an RBI grounder by Chandler Simpson, and the Rays have a 3-0 lead in the first.
1: Tremendous composure, actually, by Wisniewski, because I'm thinking off the bat, this ball is going to be an infield hit the way Chandler runs, but he was able to set his feet and make the play. But also kudos to Chandler for knowing he chops a ball into the ground, it'll score Mesa easily, and it did.
0: If you're a baseball, you just got to love, if you're a fan of the game, how Chandler is just the opposite of what the current trend is in the game and has been for a little while. DeLuca takes a ball low, and it's 1-0. In other words, hit the ball in the air, hit the ball hard. Chandler is hit the ball soft and hit it right near the ground. And that's how he gets his run production. Now it's one ball and one strike to DeLuca. And the Rays jump on Wesneski for three. Already most amount of runs he's given up in a game this year. Swinging a foul down the right field line. It's 1-2. Or pardon me, second most. He did give up five to the Mariners August 15th. But coming off three runs and six in Philadelphia, seven shutout against the White Sox and only one hit. And the Rays have gotten to him early. DeLuca fouls one off the tip of the end of the bat. And one ball, two strikes the count. So the Rays, who scored three runs on Friday, three runs on Saturday, already have three in early Sunday. From the windup, DeLuca takes Wesneski's fastball too high, 2-2. And we'll reiterate, the Rays, who have scored first in the game for the first time this weekend, DeLuca swings and misses strike three to end the inning. When the Rays score first, they are 59-19 this season. It's a great start for the Rays. Three in, and at the end of one, they lead Houston 3-0 on the Rays Radio Network.
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0: Altuve and then Diaz and Varsho. And he swings at Freddy Peralta's first delivery and fouls it back onto the screen. No balls, one strike. You know, I think about that when we see Altuve, because it's the scandal that never really goes away and probably won't until he retires, Correa retires, others that symbolize that 17 Astros tainted world championship. He shows bunt, it takes low and outside 1-1. But I always wonder, you know, those guys that were doing what they did illegally, did they ever stop to think about what it would do to the reputation of the players even that weren't doing it? And I don't know whether Altuve did it or not. But the fans sure lob him in with that. And you can't blame the fans either. Pitches up and inside 2-1. It's more, I think, of a referendum of that team every time he gets booed than maybe even more so him individually. But that's, you know, that's the price he's had to pay for being on that team. The pitch is swung on and fouled back, 2-2. I mean, I've heard all kind of things that he didn't have much to do with it. But anyway, enough about that. But you can't help but be reminded every time he comes up, and it just roundly booed, and it's all across the league. And it has been for, you know, close to a decade. Peralta's 2-2 pitch, low and inside, full count 3-2. And if he didn't do it, what a shame to tarnish and taint a great career of a guy that for a time was one of the league's favorite sons. Peralta throwing on 3-2, popped him up, foul third base side, should be playable. Caminero, not even yet to the side warning track, reaches back to his left and makes the catch, and Altuve is on number one.
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0: One out, nobody on for Yiner Diaz, who's had a really good series. 5 hits in the 2 games. Drove in the tying run yesterday. Drove in the go-ahead run on Friday. Batting with 1 out, bases empty. 3-0 Rays already. The first pitch called, strike 0-1. And you know, the Yankees and the Mets are in a bit of a delay. They were supposed to start at 1:55 Eastern. And they are underway. No score yet up in the Bronx. Diaz fouls one straight down. And it's now no balls, two strikes. Cam Schlittler on the mound against, is it Christian Scott today?
1: For
0: the Mets. Rubber match of that series. Mets certainly helped the Rays out yesterday with their blowout win over the Yanks. Peralta deals 0-2. Check swing. And he went. Strike 3. It looked like they might not even need the appeal, but Carlos Torres confirmed it at first. A 3-pitch strikeout for Peralta, and 2 men retired.
1: That's that lively fastball with a great extension from Peralta, and Diaz just couldn't avoid chasing.
0: And with 2 out, no one on, at least for Dalton Varsho. Rays who begin the day 4 games ahead of the second-place Yankees. And here's a called strike to Varsho, and he's going to challenge.
2: Pitch is called a strike. The hitter's challenging.
0: Oh, I think he's going to win this one. That thing was not that close.
2: Pitch is a ball count. It's 1 ball and no strike.
0: So 1-0 count. Rays also lead the Red Sox by 8.5. In the American League East, Varsho takes curve low and outside. And it's 2 balls, no strikes. The Yankees themselves are on the verge of clinching a postseason spot. But they're on the outside looking in as far as the division goes. Peralta drops a breaking ball in there to left-hand batting Varsho for a strike, and it is 2-1. And in the Rays today, know that they have an off day tomorrow. And the pitch is outside of Varsho, 3-1. They'll welcome in the A's coming in Tuesday night. And then Tuesday night, Wednesday night, Thursday afternoon, it's the Rays hosting the Athletics, who have been playing a bit of a spoiler role against some of the top teams lately. As Varsho takes the 3-1 and sends it way up into the dome, foul, first base side. To the dugout goes Fortes and Aranda, and it's into the stands. Full count, 3 balls, 2 strikes. And let's see if I have this right. Well, the Rays are going to be playing the A's. The Yankees will be in Minnesota to take on the Minnesota Twins. The Rays will then host the Red Sox over the weekend, while the Yankees go to Arizona and take on the Diamondbacks, who are fighting for their playoff lives. Half game out of the last wild card currently. Varsho swings and pops up the payoff pitch to third baseman Junior Caminero, a step into the outfield, and now back onto the infield, and now backpedals into the outfield to make the catch. And six up, six down for Freddy Peralta, and he maintains the Rays 3-0 lead over Houston as we go to the bottom of the second on the Rays Radio Network.
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0: Richie Palacios starts it for the Rays, the lower third of the order against Hayden Wesneski. The Rays hung a three-spot on in the first inning. Had a first-pitch strike to Palacios over the inside. It's 0-1. Richie had an enormous hit yesterday to turn a 1-0 deficit into a 2-1 lead. A two-run single up the middle against Peter Lambert. The pitch high and away. One ball and one strike. Well, the Rays aren't facing Hunter Brown, who would be probably considered their ace, even though he's had injuries this year, too. The Rays facing Lambert and Wesneski. Probably their two and three starters towards the top of the rotation. Now, the pitch is swung on and fouled back. And it's one ball, two strikes to Palacios. So the fact that they've won the first two and they've got an early lead against the third one, it's a very good sign for this Rays team. And that's what good teams do. They rev it up down the stretch. And this is, it's like you're closing a business deal. They're towards the end of the season and trying to close the deal for first place. Palacios drives one towards left. Playable, though, for Taylor Trammell, who went back. And now to his right a couple of steps to reach up and two-hand it. And there's one out here in the Rays' second inning. Those that might be in the sales business, you get close, you can start to feel that things might be heading your way, and you don't want to make any false moves, don't want to do anything to shake up the momentum, and the Rays have that going. And every win puts another stake through the Yankees. But still some time to go. And here's Nick Madrigal, right-hand batter, taking a strike on the inside, 0-1. Madrigal had the game-winning run batted in yesterday. And if you heard our pregame show today when I talked to Kevin Cash about it, we were both commenting on the fact that it just seems like every acquisition that the Rays have made, as he pops one up out of play to the right side, 0-2. Has not only come in and performed, but like had something to help directly win a baseball game, if not several. The deadline guys, Wells and Hicks and Peralta, you got Madrigal, you got Jorge Mateo, they've all contributed. And the pitch is line foul. Ben Rice just hit a home run for the Yanks. They lead 1-0 over the Mets. In the bottom of the first inning of the visit, Tampa Bay out-of-town scoreboard. But it's got to be really satisfying for the Rays front office to know how much they've added to the group. Madrigal takes down and away, one ball, two strikes.
1: I think it's a lot more, though, about the culture than anything else. I mean, Madrigal said so with us, that he feels comfortable coming into the clubhouse.
0: All the new guys have said it at one point or another. And the 1-2 pitch, low roller off the end of the bat to Pena. Through the carpet onto the dirt, he picks it up and throws to first for two down. Two on bases empty and leaves it to Nick Fortes. And that was what Kevin Cash's response was, too. He's like, it might be as much of an indication for the rest of the team how welcoming they've been to those guys. Because it's not easy when you join a team that already has something really good going. You don't want to be the guy to mess it up. Nick Fortes takes outside ball one. So it's probably a credit to everybody to help bring the new guys in and make them feel like they're a part of it. And then they've all done something to help take ownership of a win at some point. The 1-0 pitch from Wesneski is down and inside to Fortes. Two balls, no strikes. Fortes 2-for-4 against Houston this year. Swings and belts one foul down the left field line. Nice backhand stop by the ball boy, protecting the Astros bullpen. Guys diving all different directions. But the ball boy did a terrific job. Backhanded it, smothered it up against the seat. It rolled, and then it actually rolled into a garbage can, but everybody was safe. Fortes looks at a breaking ball, low and outside. It's 3-1.
1: It's like he was playing basketball. He got the tip in.
0: It was the alley-oop. That ball was hit hard, too. 3-1 to Fortes. Top of the order, Yandy Diaz on deck. And the pitch chopped into the carpet foul along third and up against the railing near the dugout. And 3-2. Nick Fortes doesn't walk much. He's in a payoff count. With 2 out and the base is empty and the 3-2 pitch. He walked him, low and away, ball 4. Fortes, if memory serves, walked in his last game in Atlanta, and he draws a walk right here.
1: I mean, he's only got, what, like 11 walks out for the entire season, so you got to work to walk him.
0: So it'll turn the lineup over, and here is Yandy Diaz, singled and scored in the 3-run race first. A 2-out base runner, Walker holding Fortes aboard, and the pitch to Diaz is a slow chopper off the hands to Paredes at third, charging and gloving, off-balance throwing in time to get Yandy Diaz, and the side is retired. Wesneski allows a 2-out walk, and out of it a pitch later. We're done with 2, Rays 3, Houston nothing on the Rays Radio Network.
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1: 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Freddy Peralta on his game as we start the third in St. Petersburg.
0: Lower third, Walker Smith-Trammell coming up against Freddy Peralta. Quite solid through the first 2 innings. And the first pitch to Walker, a right-hand batter, is inside ball one. Freddie's fastball has been solid today. Already a couple of changeups that have been good, and his curveballs have been good as well. Just looks sharp to begin the day. 1-0, 0 strikes. And the pitch fouled straight back, a fastball at 95. I love the term that Kevin Cash used for Freddie Peralta prior to the game today. He goes, he gets off to his start, whether it's good or bad, he just never looks back. It's like everything forward, forward, forward. One ball, one strike. He throws breaking ball outside. I don't know how Freddie does that, but you know, as far as he is on the third base side of the rubber, and then he throws crossfire delivery anyway, throwing it to the outside edge against the righties. I don't know how you get that target. He tried it again, and this one is a little bit low. Three balls, one strike. There are some pitchers where it looks smooth and easy. That's not really the case for Freddie Peralta. Elbows and knees and arms and legs seemingly going in all different directions as he throws 3-1, and it's popped up. Back of the plate, the catcher Fortes hangs onto the mast, and now it hit a ring, and it's caught by Aranda. Now, where did it hit in the ring? If it hit in fair territory, it's an out. And I got to be honest, I was looking at the fielders. I didn't see where it hit a ring in the roof, and that's what matters.
1: Third base umpire saying it was foul, and that's Mark Wegner, the crew chief.
0: So if it hit in foul territory, it's a dead ball, and the play then ends the moment it hits the ring in foul territory. So we'll come back. Well, it'll be a 3-2 pitch. Usually, this is when they play the Twilight Zone theme inside the ballpark. Instead, DJ Kitty's going to come out and play a little house music for us. All right, well, it's 3-2 to Walker. There's nobody out, and Peralta's going to have to get him again. The right-hander pitches. Fly ball up near the rings again on the third base side. It hits the ring, foul, and even though Junior catches this one, it's another foul ball. Full count, it remains.
1: I've never seen that happen. Nope. Twice in one at bat, and on back-to-back pitches, no less.
0: I'll say this one, though, that would have gone out of play.
1: Mm-hmm.
0: The first one, though, was going to stay in play. At least I think. We'll never know. Back-to-back pitches. Can he do it for a third time? Here's the payoff from Peralta. Fouled back onto the screen, so it hit the screen and not the rings. And 3-2. And then Cam Smith, then Taylor Trammell. 3-0 Rays, third inning. From inside Tropicana Field. And a full count pitch once more from Peralta on the way to Walker. He takes low, ball four. So Walker, true to his name, does just that after a pretty good fight with Peralta and the ballpark.
1: And that ball definitely was low, and the Rays had only one challenge anyway.
0: And that'll send up slugging Cam Smith, who the Rays have cooled off through the first two. Remember, he had come into this series having homered in three straight games. He's 1-for-7 in the series with a single. That's it. He takes low outside, ball one. A powerful right-handed batter with 20 home runs on the season, but only hitting .217. Peralta deals 1-0. Breaking ball, strike over the outside. It's 1-1. So a ball and a strike to Cam Smith. Walker not a threat to run, being held on by Aranda at first, and the pitch has popped into the air to shallow left field. Out goes Madrigal, in comes Simpson, and it's Simpson to make the call on the grab. That was interesting there because Madrigal playing shortstop for the first time as a Ray. He looked up, he looked back at Chandler Simpson, he looked up again, and only when Chandler called him off, you know, that's communication that clearly was done well.
1: Indeed. 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
0: Here comes Taylor Trammell. Now, the first pitch to him swung on and found back 0-1. There was a mix of opinion, even in this booth and down in the dugout, on the ball that he hit from Brian Baker with two out in the ninth yesterday. Some thought it was home run off the bat. Some thought it never was. Some thought that it didn't look like it at first and then looked like it might carry over. Had about an even mix of opinions down there in an informal poll. But in the end, it was Victor Mesa whose opinion mattered, and he caught it right at the base of the fence for the game's final out. Peralta misses low and outside, one ball and one strike to Trammell. 3-0 Rays lead here in the third. But one of the perspectives that was interesting, as Trammell takes changeup low 2-1, was from Brian Baker himself, who after the game said, I thought it might be two or three rows in. So he heard the sound that we heard, but thankfully hit it more to the right center field part of that area of the ballpark, more than straight away right. Here he checks the swing and he's high. Three balls and a strike. Peralta looks a little uncomfortable suddenly, doing some work on the front of the mound. Behind and counts. Rays lead 3-0 if Trammell reaches and the tying run's on deck. Peralta throws. Swing and a missed strike two, and it's 3-2. And sometimes when in doubt, if you're feeling good with that heater, as he did right there, he might blow it by somebody. 94, swing and a miss. It's full 3-2. Walker away at first with one out. And the payoff pitch is badly outside and high. Ball four. And now Jeremy Pena comes up as the tying run. And then you got Yordan Alvarez on deck. Suddenly things are a little bit wonky here in this top of the third inning.
1: Especially because as a fastball pitcher, Freddy Peralta is going to get more outs in the air than he is on the ground. So the likelihood of him getting Jeremy Pena to roll in a double play is very unlikely, meaning you're more than likely going to have to face Alvarez this inning with guys on base.
0: Yeah, looked it up. He induced only 3 double plays as a Met and only 3 as a Ray. So only 6 double plays induced. And Pena has hit in only 3 himself. So you got Pena and Alvarez. What more could the Astros want? 2 of the last 3 hitters in the order have drawn walks, and Kyle Snyder to the hill with Jeremy Pena coming up. 1-for-8 in the series. And then Yordan Alvarez. Rays early momentum, but something's changed here this inning for Peralta against the bottom part of the order. All right, here is Pena. Got the count full and popped out to Palacios to begin the game. Walker at second, Trammell at first. 3-0 Rays, one out, top of the third. And the pitch is grounded sharply foul by third base coach Tony Perez-Chica. Dave Clark coaches first for Houston. No balls and a strike. Second baseman Palacios towards the middle. Left side straight up, outfield medium depth. And the pitch, check swing on appeal to first. Actually, no appeal. It was a strike called anyway. No balls, 2 strikes. And Pena is asking, well, I thought that he had pointed down to first. I think the home plate umpire, Bruce Jackman, was just pointing strike more so than pointing towards first for the appeal. Either way, it was in the zone, and it's strike two. I don't know that he went on the check swing. I think it was a called strike. So 0-2. And look back to second. And the Rays right-hander delivers. Swing and a miss. He struck him out on 3 pitches. And he went up to the top of the zone at 95. And there's 2 men retired.
1: I almost got the feeling from that at-bat that Jeremy Pena was still on the last pitch when he waved at the 0-2 one out of the zone.
0: So now you got to deal with the MVP candidate. Yordan Alvarez, he's the tying run. Struck out on a curve his first time. And the first pitch to him, taken outside, ball one. Astros getting a bit of a gift this inning. Walks to the 7-9 hitters. And now the big fellow's up as the tying run. And there is no moment too big for Yordan Alvarez. He swings and misses here, and it's 1-1. If you're looking for an uplifting note, he has 4 career at-bats, including today against Freddy Peralta. He has struck out all 4 times. 1 ball and 1 strike. Drops the barrel into the bat on the outside of the corner of the plate and then the inside corner also. With the runners leading and the pitch sailing low and away with a change. It's 2 balls and 1 strike. Rays playing to pull in the infield. In particular, shortstop Madrigal up the middle. Center fielder DeLuca couldn't be much deeper, and the pitch, and then missed badly outside, 3-1. a curveball that just didn't curve. It just went straight away. 3-1 the count to Yordan Alvarez. Very dangerous count. 2-1 and 2 out. Here's Freddie home. Outside ball four, and the bases are loaded. So a walk to Yordan Alvarez fills the bases. The tying runs are on, and here comes Isak Paredes, who we know loves hitting in this ballpark. Grounded out to second is only time. He comes up as the go-ahead run. And Peralta's got to make some sort of adjustment pretty quickly. Freddie's first one to Isak Paredes is inside ball one, and Isak sees a lot of pitches. Combination of contact and power. He has two career grand slams. 279 career hitter with the bases loaded. Runners lead at every base. He swings and pops it up, but it's going to go back out of play. And down to the lower deck. It's one ball, one strike. Walker at third, Trammell at second, and Alvarez at first. And a 3-0 Rays lead. And holding. 1-1. Peralta sent a look back to second base. Here he pitches down the hill. Inside corner, strike two is called. Paredes was moving back from the pitch, and it grabbed the inner part of the plate. Borderline, but I think it was in the zone, according to the pitch track system that we have. For the StatCast system. 1-2. The crowd getting behind Peralta. Here comes Freddie home. Outside and low badly. 2 balls, 2 strikes.
1: Rays have Casey Legamina now up in the bullpen, as this has been a nearly 30-pitch inning for Peralta.
0: Yeah, this will be pitch number 30 in the inning. 2-2. With the bases filled and a fake to second base. Not sure what that's about. Just maybe wanted another moment to reset. Walker, the runner at third, Trammell at second, and Alvarez at first. Peralta trying to hang on to the 3-0 lead. He comes home, grounded to third. Backhanded by Caminero. He's going to throw to first in the dirt. Caught on a bounce by Aranda to retire the side. That was not a pretty play, but it worked. That's all that matters. Aranda, I'm not even so sure, caught it in his mitt so much is that he took it on a bounce and, like, cradled it into his midsection. Yeah, it was in the heel of the mitt, and then the bare hand pushed it into the leather to retire the side. So Peralta gets out of it. The Astros lead, the bases loaded. And it's trivia time at Tropicana Field. We go to the home third. Rays 3, Houston nothing. And now with our daily trivia question, here is our man, Chris Adams-Wall.
15: All right. Thanks very much, Andy. Well, all of us have postseason on the brain after what happened on Friday night with Junior Caminero's dramatic walk-off homer. Sent the Rays to the postseason for the first time since 2023. And yesterday, we learned that the Houston Astros have won 7 American League West division titles, which is tied with the Texas Rangers. We also learned that piece of information. But I'm wondering if you guys can tell me the year when the Houston Astros last made the playoffs as a National League team and first made the playoffs as an American League team. Might help if you knew the date, or roughly the date when they did it, or the year, I suppose. But again, tell me the year the Astros last made the playoffs as a National League team and first made the playoffs as an American League team. And as always, best of luck to both of you.
1: All right, Chris, we will do our best with that. And hopefully we'll get your help on it, too. Hey, Culver's is bringing Kurtz in the third to Tropicana Field. Here's the deal, Rays fans. If the Rays score in the third, you score a free Wisconsin cheese. Kurtz from Culver's, Rays up. So yesterday we talked about the Houston Astros and how often they've won and how the other teams have won in the American League West. So the question today, when did they last go to the postseason in the National League? And when did they first go to the postseason in the American League? If you think you know the answer, at Rays Radio, at Neil Solons, at Andy B. Freed. If you know any of the answers, you can give one of them to us. We'll take that. We love help.
0: All right, I'm thinking. Nothing's happening yet. And here's the pitch to Jonathan Aranda, and he takes inside corner for a strike, pardon me, from Hayden Wisniewski. And 0-1.
1: A lot easier in Houston where they have the batters up and I can figure it out.
0: Yeah, that's right. No balls and a strike. Out of the line, here's the pitch. Aranda rolls over on a foul towards first, 0-2. So how many again? It's the last time they made the playoffs as a National League team, and then the first time they made it as an American League.
16: Correct.
0: Team.
16: So the split happened, I'm trying to remember now, the year that they went from National League to American
0: League.
16: Well,
0: we know in 05 they were the National League champions under now the late Phil Garner and pitching coach Jim Hickey, and got swept by the White Sox in the series. Aranda takes upstairs, 1-2. So was that the last time they made the playoffs as a National League team? 1-2. Here it is. Taken outside. Now, the first time they made it as an American League team, I think, was 2015.
16: 15? I was thinking 14, 15, somewhere in there, because they won the World Series in 17. I was trying to remember how many years in a row they made the playoffs before that.
0: Aranda looks at a pitch high, and now from 0-2, it's run full. Chris Miller lets us know it was 2013 that they shifted over. So did they make the playoffs as a National League team after 05? That's a question. 3-2 the count. Here's Wesneski home, swung on and fouled back into the second deck. Now off the railing, how about that? It hit the railing of the second deck, bounced up and hit the underside of the upper deck, and lands down in the lower deck. It hit every part of Tropicana Field. A full count to Aranda, and then Caminero and Mesa. The right-hander throws. Outside, it's a leadoff walk to Jonathan Aranda. From 0-2 to a walk. Good way to start the inning, and up comes Caminero.
16: I think especially to have that lengthy at-bat after Freddie Peralta had to work so hard to grind out an at-bat is really playing the team game.
0: Well, if you want to help us on that trivia question again, the last time the Astros made the playoffs as a National League team and the first year that they made it as an American League team, let us know at Rays Radio or at Neil Solons or at MDB3, and any of them will work. You can just send it to all three of them. That'll work too. Or any combination. Here's Junior Caminero. And the first pitch to him is driven in the air to right field towards the corner. Cam Smith to his left in fair territory makes the catch. Spins as he crosses into foul and rips it back into the infield. Caminero down on one pitch.
16: He's such an elite outfielder. Cam Smith is very athletic, and I thought off the bat that was going to find the right field corner, but he made up ground in a hurry.
0: Well, now here is Victor Mesa Jr., who tripled home two runs his first time up. Rays lead 3-0 in the home third inning against visiting Houston. Mesa feeling very good at the plate lately, and he takes curveball, called strike. Now, that comes up as a sweeper, but I really think sometimes the names of these pitches aren't exactly what these pitches are. And that looked like a slow, top-to-bottom curveball. Comes up as a sweeper. No balls and a strike. Mesa asks for time.
16: Brian has tweeted in, by the way, he insists that 05 was the last time they made it in the National League.
0: Could be. I think that may be the case. No balls and a strike to Mesa. Here comes. Check swing on appeal to third. No swing. It's 1-1. Well, then, you know, when the Astros, I mean, they really were some of the early tankers. You know, they lost, was it, they lost 100 games three straight years, rebuilt the team, made it to postseason, and nearly got by Kansas City in the division series. Mesa drives one into right for another base hit. Aranda turns the corner at second and digs for third. He will make it. Boy, is Victor Mesa comfortable at the plate these days. And it's runners at first and third.
16: Stand within himself. Not trying to do too much. And boy, he is getting some healthy cuts off.
0: Fastball down and in and turned on it. So now it's first and third with one out. Astros look like they're going to be in the infield all the way in. And Chandler Simpson, who chopped a ball into the ground, up and over the mound. Where on a bounce, Wesneski fielded and threw to first to barely get him, but Mesa scored the third run in the first inning. Now it's Aranda leading at third base and Mesa at first. And here comes Simpson. And the first pitch to him is swung on and bounced by first, foul ball. No balls and a strike to Chandler. 32 runs batted in for the Rays left fielder. And what are we waiting for here? At first base, Victor Mesa Jr. is dealing with something. He's talking to Corey. Oh, I think he's getting his glove on, the mitt. Yeah, like Chris says, the sliding glove on. No balls and a strike to Simpson. Throw to first, and good thing he had the glove on. He has to slide back in.
16: I think your thought, by the way, on trivia on when the Astros first made it as an American League team is right, because I was thinking 17 was their third straight year in the playoffs. The third time was the charm when they won the World Series.
0: Yeah, 15, didn't they? I think they had a Division Series lead against Kansas City. Let them come back. Mesa runs the pitches. Slow chomper towards second. Altuve backhands, comes home. A play at the plate. Aranda is out. The play goes 4-2, and Rays will have runners at first and second. Altuve under control there and made the play. Didn't seem like Aranda was covering enough ground fast enough coming down from third.
16: No, he didn't get a great break, and then he took a peek back, I thought, for a moment there, but I don't think it would have mattered. Just hit in the wrong spot.
0: So a fielder's choice going 4-2. Mesa to second base. Simpson is on, and that'll take something from Johnny DeLuca. So the Astros dodging the bullet, at least for the moment. 3-0 Rays lead. And here comes DeLuca. And the first pitch to him. Soft fly ball, shallow left. Pena moving out to his right. And oh, has it and then drops it. And it's rolled in play. Scoring on the play is Mesa. To third base is Simpson. And what an incredible gift by Jeremy Pena. Is one of the top shortstops in the game. A gold glover. Looked like he had the play under control. About to say the inning is over. And then he never secured it. Third base umpire Mark Wegner made the immediate ruling. And looking at it again, I think he is correct. That'll go into the books as an E6. The Rays lead 4-0. And just gift wrapped from the Astros to the Rays. That was about as sure thing as you're going to find. But instead, it's 4-0 Rays. Palacios bats with runners at first and third and launches one. Deep in the air to straightaway right field. Cam Smith back to the wall, and it's gone for a 3-run home run. And the Rays have busted the game wide open. Seconds ago, it looked like it was the inning over at a 3-0 lead. Less than a minute later, the Rays lead 7-0. The gift from Pena and the Astros, and then the bomb by Palacios, and the Rays lead by 7. What an amazing turn of events. So now the Rays are blowing the Astros out, and the whole mood has changed in terms of the feel of this game. And now Nick Madrigal takes high ball one and a challenge by Yiner Diaz.
2: Pitch is called a ball. Catch is challenging.
0: And there are some years that things
2: call
0: are going to
2: confirmed. Count is one ball.
0: And that is a ball confirmed. So the Astros down to one challenge. And it's one ball, no strikes. Well, Palacios now 10 home runs on the year. Swinging a ground ball back over the mound and into center, a base hit. Boy, and if your Hayden was Wesneski, I mean, you were as sure as you could possibly be, and for good reason, that the inning was over. And how do you not take a bite out of your hat right now? It's got to be an aggravating moment for him.
16: It's aggravating, but a good team picks guys up, right? I mean, when your fielder makes a mistake, the pitcher picks him up, and here, he shut down the engines, and next pitch is hit out of the ballpark.
0: And now the eighth man at club of the inning is Nick Fortes. And suddenly, nothing is going the Astros' way, and everything is going the Rays' way. About 10 homers and 50 runs batted in for Palacios this year. 50 runs batted in.
16: A lot of them have come recently, too. I mean, he's been on a pretty good tear for the last month or so.
0: Guys getting hot towards the end of the season. Here's Nick Fortes, who drew a walk his first time, and the Astros get their bullpen up. And a throw to first, and back to the bag goes Madrigal.
16: Ronel Blanco, I think, is who's getting loose for the Astros, and he usually is only used as covering innings now.
0: No count to Fortes. And the pitch taken low and outside. One ball, no strikes. I mean, if there's one guy on the field that the Astros would say, who do you want it hit to more than anyone else? It's Jeremy Peña. But even the best can make mistakes. And the 1-0 deliveries taken outside 2-0. And it's one of those mistakes that, look, if you're an Astros fan, you're thinking, that's unforgivable. That's one of those ones that actually is forgivable because it's a physical error that he hardly ever makes. Now, did he make it at a bad time? Of course. Two balls, no strikes to Fortes. Here it is, low and away, 3-0. And Wisniewski, how do you not get a little shaken up by this?
16: Well, remember, it's also, what, his eighth start coming off Tommy John, and he was kind of due for a game like this. Eniel De Los Santos, rather, is the righty getting up.
0: I mean, these last four runs are unearned, but I don't know if he cares so much. Three balls, no strikes. And the pitch is a strike over the inside, 3-1. The last time the Rays had just a gigantic lead like this, 7-0. Austin Wells is homer to give New York, well, the Yankees, a 2-0 lead over New York's other team, the Mets. On a visit, Tampa Bay out-of-town scoreboard. Swing and a miss by Fortes, and that'll run the count full to 3-2. So three balls, two strikes, which means Madrigal will be running at first.
17: Warming for Houston, number 65.
0: 2 out, 3-2 the count.
17: 65, De Los Santos.
0: Walker coming off the bag with Madrigal at first. He goes on a payoff pitch on the way to Fortes. Fouled away down the right field line. And they do it once more at 3-2.
16: Austin Wells homered on the visit Tampa Bay out of town scoreboard for the Yankees. That put them up 2-0 over the Mets.
0: Nick Fortes on that foul ball looked like it really bothered his hand, and it was one of those ones where he was reaching across the plate, and I think it stung the hand a little bit. 3-2 with two down. Madrigal will be going again. And there he goes, the payoff pitch. Fly ball high in the air to left and deep. Trammell to the track, but he's got room. And he's got it right in front of the warning track to retire the side. The Rays, though, get four. An error of all errors opened the door, and the Rays kick the rest of it down. And at the end of three full, it's Rays 7, Houston nothing on the Rays Radio Network.
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0: First pitch inside, Jose Altuve, and it's 1-0. Boy, this is a cheesy day. You got pizza, you got curds. We've had omelets in the immediate dining. Cheesy omelets, so cheese all around as a 1-0 is popped up. On the infield, easy play, Richie Palacios or Victor Mesa Jr. Richie the call and the catch off to his side. And Altuve pops up to the fellow second baseman. There's one gone in the fourth with the Rays on top, 7-0 over Houston.
1: Should we wrap up trivia, Neil?
0: Yeah, I think so.
1: Why don't we do it? The trivia question today was, these Houston Astros, who switched from National League to American League in 2013, what was the last time they made the playoffs as a National League team, and what was the first time they made it as an American League team?
0: As a swing and a foul tip by Yiner Diaz into Nick Fortes's mitt, 0-1, and I think your answers that you gave were apt. I think 05, last time in the National League, 15, first time in the American League. As a pitch looped the other way to right, but right at Victor Mesa Jr. Lines it up, backhands it, and two gone here in the fourth for Houston, down 7-0 to the Rays.
1: So that's our official guess, and we'll wait to hear from Chris Adams Wall. And also, game day is better with furniture from Kane. 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Furnishing your home has never been easier.
0: Here's Dalton Varsho. Popped out his first time against Freddie Peralta. The mound was worked on again between innings as Freddie offers. And it's in there for a strike, 0-1. And I guess the mound has been done to his liking because he got two quick outs and has been in the strike zone here. He's nearing 70 pitches, so it's got to be a little more efficient to help the bullpen. 0-1 changeup floats outside, 1-1. And the Rays are a little shorthanded in their pen today. Brian Baker, Tyler Wells went the last 2 days, so you probably want to stay away from them, which makes a 7-run lead that much more important. As a ball lifted toward the left field line, circling in and over, and under it, Simpson makes the grab, and that's an easy 1-2-3 for Freddie Peralta. He's not allowed a hit through the first four innings, and the Rays lead all Tampa Bay, 7-0 after 3.5. This is the Rays Baseball Network.
2: Well, joined now by Thomas Mantz, the president and CEO of Feeding Tampa Bay. Thomas, it's great to see you again. Can't wait for Roberto Clemente Day, which is coming up on Tuesday, September 15th. Can you tell our listeners a little bit about Feeding Tampa Bay?
3: Our goal is really simple. First and foremost, we look after neighbors who are struggling. They might be struggling to manage their bills. They might be struggling to put food on the table. They might be struggling to get doctor's appointments or other resources. What we do is try and make sure that those resources exist. So we usually start with a meal. We put food on tables, which is a critically important element for families. But we also make sure that we bring along other services, connection to benefits, resources.
2: Well, we can't thank you enough there, Thomas Mantz, and we're proud to stand with Feeding Tampa Bay all these years. And we will celebrate the legacy of Roberto Clemente on Tuesday, September 15th, when the Rays take on the Athletics. The Rays and TD Cynics are partnering with Feeding Tampa Bay to pack the pantries. What can you tell us about this great initiative, which has been going on for years now?
3: I think the most important thing that we can think about is if you come to the game, it's a food drive. So bring food, bring good, you know, non-perishable items. And people always ask, what should I bring? And we would always say, put on someone else's table what you would put on your table. If we could all pitch in to make sure that those that are really struggling, kids, seniors, families, that they have what they need, that would be a really, really terrific opportunity. And of course, we need to couple that with a Rays win.
2: Thanks again for joining us, Thomas.
3: Thank you, Chris, and go Rays.
2: Let's go back to Andy and Neil.
1: 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And you're really up against it, folks, as you're down to just 6 home games. 3 against the A's this week, and then 3 more against Boston as we go to the home fourth inning. And Neil will tell you about the new pitcher on the mound for the Astros.
0: It's Yiner De Los Santos. We've seen a lot over the years with different teams. Cleveland was probably the first time, and now pitching for Houston as action begins right behind him in the bullpen for the Astros. Rays are on top 7-0. Rays really did get to Hayden Wisniewski and took advantage of the mistake by Jeremy Pena to get 4 unearned runs last inning. First pitch to Yandy Diaz. Taken all the way, it's a strike and it's 0-1. Top third of the order, Diaz Aranda Caminero with the Rays in control right now and a chance to sweep Houston at home and get to 50 wins in this ballpark this year on a weekend.

0: and they clinch the postseason. 0-1. Swing at a high, towering fly ball to center, breaking back, and now Ian Varshill eases beneath it, makes the grab, and one quick out here in the fourth for De Los Santos. Wisniewski's final line, 3 innings, 6 hits, 7 runs, 3 earned, walk 2, fan 2. And probably the biggest hit, Richie Palacios' 3-run homer and the 2-run triple by Victor Mesa Jr. Here's Jonathan Aranda. He walked to start the rally last inning. Boy, what a weekend it's been for the Rays. They could win game number 90 today. With 2 weeks left, the pitch. Taking a called strike, nothing in one. Now, they can't set a record for wins in this ballpark at home in a regular season this year, but they can come awful close. With sets against the A's and Red Sox to come starting on Tuesday. 0-1 to Jonathan. Taken, called strike, nothing in two. 2 strikes the count on Jonathan Aranda as he uses his timeout. Want to make sure to wish a happy birthday on Team Tampa Bay to Dave Mishkin. He is the voice of the Lightning, and he's been in the booth many a time over the years, and we've been in his as well, and they're about to start training camp, so hopefully he's enjoying one of the few days away remaining. It's a pitch low for a ball, and it's 1-2. And we got to say hello today and a belated happy birthday to Eric Weisberg, who helps out with all the wonderful fan experiences that go on in this ballpark, too. We got some wonderful fan hosts and people who work around the park, and Eric helps a lot with that as a grounder foul to the screen, and it's still 1-2. And we got a booth visitor we got to say hi to. It's Elaine who's joined us in the booth. That's Sharon's mom, so welcome to the booth.
1: Well, you'd never know that that's her mom. You'd never know.
0: No energy at all. 1-2 the count. Here's the pitch. Outside for a ball, and it's 2-2. Well, we know Sharon well, don't we? 2-2 the count. Sharon's doing some great work on the Rays Forever Home right now. So, and that continues to progress, as does everything here with this team this year. 2-2. Down and in, 3-2 on Jonathan Aranda. He's working a quality at-bat once again.
2: Sharon was here when this ballpark first opened, long before the Rays were even a thing. And this was the Thunderdome, or the Florida Suncoast Dome, pardon me.
0: Mm-hmm. Payoff coming to Jonathan. Swinging a ball, lipped in the other way to fairly deep left. Trammell to the corner, now at the wall, leaps, and this ball is gone! Jonathan Aranda with an opposite field homer. He just cleared the fence and left. It's his 20th, and it is 8-0 Rays now in the fourth inning. He's got a lot more power to the opposite field than I think I realized. That's not an easy thing to do, to lift the ball the way he did the other way.
2: With just a little flick of the wrist. And he's got a 20 homer year.
0: Third Ray with at least 20. Of course, the guy at the plate, Junior Caminero, has 41. Now 3 ahead in the American League of Yordan Alvarez for Houston and the Yankees' Ben Rice, who hit number 38 today. Yankees still up 2-0 over the Mets in the top of the fourth at Yankee Stadium. Here's the pitch to Junior. A double, a run scored, and a flyout. Takes outside, ball one. Well, it's hard to beat the Rays when they score early. It's even harder when they start to hit multiple homers, because when they're doing that, everything's going right. Certainly a team that just puts it in play and forces you to make the play. 1-0 to the Rays' third baseman. Outside and low, 2-0. I just love watching Junior's reactions when something good happens for somebody else. He was the first guy out of the dugout when Richie Palacios hit that 3-run homer to make it 7-0. I think he gets more excited when his teammates do well. 2-0. Outside for a ball, 3-0. And isn't that what makes a good teammate? When you're more excited from somebody else than you are for yourself? That's what team baseball is about. It's what good teams are about. Any sport. 3-0 from De Los Santos. Taking all the way, it's a strike on Caminero. 3-1. 3-1 on Junior with one of the heroes today so far, Victor Mesa Jr. on deck. The Junior. Swinging a high, towering pop fly. Shallow right. First baseman out, Walker. Pedals beneath it and makes the grab. A step in fair territory, and Caminero carried the bat all the way up the line with him as he chats with De Los Santos. Two gone in the fourth, up 8-0 are the Rays.
2: 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You can check out the Dex Home Plate Club, where you can sit just steps behind the action. For more information and how to get tickets, just go to racebaseball.com/premium.
0: Here's one of the hottest Rays in Victor Mesa Jr. He has singled and tripled so far today. He has scored twice. He has driven in two. So he's been basically half the Rays' offense so far with an 8-0 lead in the fourth. Here's the pitch. Swinging a ball, poked the other way. Shallow left, dropping quickly. It falls, base hit. Mesa makes the turn. He's exploding to second, and he gets to second without a throw. Victor Mesa Jr. with a hustle double. He is now a home run shy of the cycle, four innings into this ball game, and it's all Rays today.
2: Sometimes even inside Tropicana Field, when it rains, it pours.
0: Well, it's a dog day at the ballpark, and it's not a dog day for the Rays. Maybe on the other side for Orbit and the Astros. As Chandler Simpson steps in, 0-for-2 on groundouts with an RBI on one of them. Takes a called strike from the righty De Los Santos, 0-1. Well, the last cycle for the Rays was it Evan? That was the last one, and it was against Houston in Houston. The pitch, outside a ball, and it's 1-1 on Chandler Simpson, so we got a shot today. I mean, I would think that Mesa will get at least one, if not two, chances to hit that home run.
2: As I remember, too, the last of the cycle for Evan was a double, and it would have only happened in the replay area. It was an overturned call that got him the double. They initially called him out.
0: As a 1-1 is down and in 2-1. So, was that 9 years ago?
2: Yeah. The first cycle was B.J. Upton on the last weekend of 2009 here against the Yankees.
0: Well, we'll see if Victor Mesa Jr. can get into the history books and join B.J. and Evan as the pitch is driven foul. Left field side by Chandler Simpson, 2-2. It's just been electrifying to watch him evolve. And this is real first extended time in the majors. And the more I watch him, the more I wonder, why did Miami designate him for assignment of all people? Two balls, two strikes, two out and one home. The pitch is grounded up the middle and through into center field. Base hit. Victor Mesa Jr. rounds third. He'll score easily without a throw. Second RBI of the day for Chandler Simpson. And that's two in the fourth. It is 9-0 Rays. Chris Miller tells us this is the biggest lead the Rays have had in any game since they were in West Sacramento against the A's the second week of August. So it's been more than a month for a game like this for the Rays. And that was a 12-2 game as the pitch outside a ball finished up as a 12-4 final as Johnny DeLuca taking outside. Good stuff from Chris. Really good stuff from the Rays. On a day where, again, their probably biggest two arms in the bullpen not available, the 1-0. Check swing, and he went, did DeLuca on a slider away. It's 1-1. And now you can get guys into games in low leverage situations. Maybe Brody Hopkins makes his big league debut today. 1-1. Outside for a ball, 2-1. And it's always good this time of year when some guys are running on fumes a little bit to give them an extra day. With an off day tomorrow, you almost double up on the days off. 2-1. Swinging a line drive and a right-up base hit for Johnny DeLuca. Simpson makes the turn at second and holds. Smith up with it quickly. And the Rays continue to rally. Their 10th hit of the day as Johnny DeLuca gets in the hit column. And here's Richie Palacios, who has his 10th home run of the year today. And here comes Joe Espada, he's going to make a weevil call to the pen. The Rays have scored a couple more. They lead 9-0 and looking for more. We'll tell you about the new Astros pitcher right after this on the Rays Baseball Network.
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2: A Weevil call to the bullpen. Astros second pitcher of the inning, Ronel Blanco, comes on, replacing Eniel De Los Santos. And the difference in timing, remember, De Los Santos was a guy that threw an immaculate inning against the Rays 4 years ago this month in Cleveland. And then here we are in 2026, and the Rays have four hits and two runs against him, and he's out after two-thirds.
0: Just shows you how humbling this game is Richie Palacios steps in, a three-run homer today, his 10th of the year. As the pitch outside of ball, it's 1-0. You know he's half his homers here in the month of September? And we got some great notes from Sam and Chris. Half his home runs also came. He had five home runs in 23 for the Cardinals. I think he had a big one against the Baltimore Orioles that helped the Rays as he drives one in the air to shallow center. It should end the inning, assuming someone can catch it. And Pena does this time, and that will end the frame for the Rays. They do score two more. They lead 9-0 after four. Back with more after this on the Rays Baseball Network.
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2: 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That's coming up
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0: Got a ball loose out in right field as Freddie Peralta is set to go here in the fifth. He's got Christian Walker and then Cam Smith and Taylor Trammell with more than a comfortable lead of 9-0 Rays. In fact, so far the Astros have more errors won than hits. Walker walked his first time, and he takes just inside for a ball 1-0. Rays looking to sweep a series. There's so many good things that can happen today. Can get to 90 wins and 50 at home and sweep a 15th series as the pitch inside almost hit him. And it's 2-0. And for Freddie Peralta, this so far has continued his surge here in the month of September. This is why the Rays got Freddie Peralta at the deadline, to be a lead bull on their starting pitching staff. 2-0. Fastball is strike, and it's 2-1. And from the day he was acquired from the Mets, Freddie has had a smile on his face and a joy about him that we heard about his days in Milwaukee. 2-1. Swing and a miss. There's a high fastball got by Walker, and it's 2 balls, 2 strikes. Sometimes it'll get up to 97. There it was 93, but because it has that great extension and carry, 93 plays like 97 or 98 at times. 2 balls, 2 strikes. The pitch popped up foul straight back, and it's still 2-2. I mean, here we are in September the 13th, and the Rays are in position. Not just in position. They're, unless something unexpected happens, you'd think they're going to win their 90th game and 50th at home. And who would have thought that on, what, March 13th is the pitch. Taken just outside, I guess. Fortes did not use the ABS challenge, and he was right to do so. It actually was a little low, and it's 3-2. Payoff coming from Peralta to the first baseman Walker, and he pops it up into fairly deep center field, but playable for DeLuca. Circles to his left, makes the grab, one out, and let's pause for station identification on the Rays Baseball Network.
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0: Alongside Andy Freed and Chris Adams-Wall, who I think is around here somewhere, I'm Emil Solons, Chris Miller, Chris Mueller with us in the booth, Sam Wells, too, and Cody Haynes at our network studios. Cam Smith, the former Florida State standout, takes a changeup or sweeper low, and it's 1-0 from Freddie Peralta. It is 9-0 Rays in the fifth inning. And I was saying all these things that who would have thought back in March the Rays would be in this spot, 1-0. Pop foul straight back, and it's 1-1, but that's what good teams do. Or as on my favorite show, which I like to quote often, Ted Lasso, if he had once said, "You say it's impossible, all I hear is I'm possible," which obviously is using all the letters properly. And for the Rays, they do see what's possible with this group. They believed when few thought it was possible as a ground ball toward the middle, handled by Palacios to the left of second, throws to first, and Richie doing a little bit of everything today as he gets the Speedy Smith and two gone here in the fifth inning. So two gone, none on. Here's Taylor Trammell with the Rays on top by a score of 7-0 or 9-0 now. Wanted also wish or send best wishes to the Charleston River Dogs. They start the championship of the Carolina League today. It's a pitch outside for a ball to Taylor Trammell, 1-0. They're the one Rays affiliate that can win a title this year. And Max Tanzer, who is one of our broadcast assistants, is calling games for them. So congrats to Max. As a pitch in there, a strike, and it's 1-1. They start the championship series today against the Astros affiliate, Fayetteville. Are they the Swamp Dogs? Is that their nickname? They change them so frequently sometimes. I need a scorecard. 1-1. Take in, change up low, and an ABS challenge from Fortes.
12: Pitch is called a ball. The catch is challenging.
0: Now the Rays have one left.
12: Pitch is confirmed. Tampa Bay is out of challenges.
0: And that missed by less than a tenth of an inch. So as good as Nick Fortes' challenges have been, missed it by that much. 2-1. Pitch is on the outside edge, and now Taylor Trammell says, I want a challenge.
12: Pitch is called a strike. The hitter's challenging.
0: Back-to-back pitches get challenged. And they're both wrong.
12: Pitch is confirmed. Count is 2-2. Houston has one challenge.
1: He's feeling pretty good about himself right now.
0: Chris Struckman says, see, I knew it. I've got eagle eyes. And in the world of Jerry Seinfeld, it all evens out in the end, so they each missed one.
1: He didn't gloat at all either.
0: 2-2. Swing and a miss. Changeup gets Trammell, and Freddie Peralta has now thrown five innings without allowing a hit. The Rays in total control of 9-0 midway through this game on the Rays Baseball Network.
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0: As a breaking ball floats high from Ranel Blanco to Nick Madrigal to open up this fifth inning. The Rays are on top 9-0. As the pitch up and in for a ball, and it's two balls, no strikes.
1: Neil, do I have some cool news for you?
0: Ooh.
1: It's not the Mets, though. Don't worry about that. But something you'll find interesting.
0: 2-0. Swing and a hard hit ball through and a left base hit Nick Madrigal. He's got a multi-hit game, and he's aboard to start the Rays fifth.
1: Canada's long national nightmare is over. Vladimir Guerrero Jr. has homered at Rogers Center. September 13, 2026. 13 months, I believe, it took.
0: So does that mean next year, September 13th, will be a day off from school for all Canadians because it was the day to remember Vladimir Guerrero Jr. hit a home run at the Rogers Center? I can't imagine him hitting or going homerless at home for 13 months as Nick Fortes takes a strike in the number 9 spot, nothing and one.
1: He did homer in postseason in terms of regular season homers, August of last year to today.
0: Even as long as it went just this regular season, it's shocking.
1: It is.
0: 0-1. Swing and a ball hit high in the air and fairly deep to left. Trammell turning and watching, and it's gone! Fortes with his fifth home run of the year, and it's all Rays. It is now 11-0 in the fifth inning. Well, it's a dog day at the ballpark, but I'll tell you, the guys who have all the bark are in that first base dugout today for the Rays. Home runs now for Aranda, for Fortes and Palacios as Yandy Diaz takes up high. And the only questions now in this game Well, Victor Mesa Jr. hit for the cycle. How many runs will the Rays score today? As the pitch is slashed foul to the right, and Yandy Diaz, I think, broke his bat. It's 1-1, and can the Rays continue their no-hit bid today? Because they've done it through five. It's going to be by the bullpen. It looks like Brody Hopkins is up for the sixth for his Major League debut.
2: I was going to say, that's the fourth one. Can he, much ballyhooed rookie, make his debut? 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Go and you'll know. And we also are going to wonder if we're ever going to get the trivia question answered. We have not received it.
0: Chris is trying to catch up with all the runs that are being scored, I think. It's a ball lifted the other way to fairly deep right, but at Cam Smith. He lines it up, makes the catch of the line drive. And that's the first out in the fifth with the Rays up 11-0.
2: Sam Wells lets us know Fortes's first homer since July 21st.
0: Nice.
2: So it's not quite Vlad, but it's a couple of months.
0: Yeah. Two of his five homers now were against Houston. He hit one at in their ballpark, too. I remember it right over the Crawford boxes. As Jonathan Arana with one of the three homers steps in. Here's the pitch. Upstairs for a ball high. 1-0. I'll tell you, in a game like this, you know, I mentioned Victor Mesa Jr. is chasing a cycle. He might get a chance to hit against a position player, too. As the pitch. Way high, 2-0. I mean, even with 14 pitchers on rosters, did the Astros want to use an actual pitcher if the game continues to be this lopsided? 2-0. Taken in there for a strike, and it's 2-1. But this is one of those kind of fun days where everything's going well for Tampa Bay and you just enjoy it, just like this season has, as the pitch swung on and missed. Fastball, and it's 2-2. Everything continues to go as you would have hoped. We did destroy the perfect broadcast last half inning, though. I do need to mention that. As the 2-2 out of the wind to Jonathan Aranda. He's fouled straight back off the offering from Blanco. Still 2-2. I think I said the Charleston River Dogs were taking on the Fayetteville Swamp Dogs, but they're the Woodpeckers, not the Swamp Dogs. So I got my minor league nicknames mixed up. My apologies to all Fayetteville fans. It's a pitch up and away for a ball high. And it's 3 balls and 2 strikes.
2: It's going to combine the names there. And then I thought, maybe I shouldn't have to hear you. It sounded like in my head.
0: 3-2. Swing and a miss. And down on strikes Aranda for the second out in this fifth inning. You should see that on Reddit, what it's saying now, and on X. Yeah, they're just destroying. What's Reddit?
2: I know what Reddit is. What are they saying?
0: They're just crushing me over not knowing the state. Yeah, over not knowing the Fayetteville. Yeah, not knowing the Fayetteville Swamp Dogs, or Woodpeckers, or any team in the Carolina League. It's a pitch up and in to Junior Caminero. It's 1-0. I do know this. Junior has 41 homers, and he'll have another shot at least at getting more than that, unless the Rays take him off his feet today. Here's a 1-0. Up high and outside, 2-0. I think one of the most impressive things about Junior this year, he's playing in every game. I think he knows how valuable he is just by his presence in the lineup. 2-0. Swinging a foul straight back. Ooh, he just missed one. And it's 2-1. Two balls and a strike on Junior Caminero, looking for homer 41. And he swings and hits it hard to third, but on a hop, backhanded by Paredes. Long throw across from line to lines in time to get Caminero. And the Rays get just two on the homer by Fortes. But the Rays are up 11-0. And Brody Hopkins coming in for his big league debut after this on the Rays Baseball Network.
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0: We will call to the pen Brody Hopkins for his Major League debut. And his first pitch is a ball high to Nick Allen, pinch hitting for Jeremy Pena. And that ball's thrown out of play, and Hopkins is officially a major leaguer.
2: And Neil, that first big league pitch run was at 100.4.
0: Which is only the beginning from what we understand. As the right-hander sets first base out of the rubber, the pitch way outside and high, and it's 2-0. That one at just over 99. Now, Brody, if you know the name, he was acquired from Seattle in the trade for Randy Arozarena. 2-0. Way high and outside, and it's 3-0. And certainly, I'm sure there are some nerves. He was pitching as a starter this year in AAA Durham and really was struggling with his command and control. And then they moved him to the bullpen, and then the velocity spiked, and the walk started to go away some. 3-0. Taken inside. That's ball four at 101, and that's a four-pitch walk to begin his major league career.
21: Pitching for Alvarez.
0: And now Yordan Alvarez is going to be pinch hit for, and Nelson Velasquez to get his first at bat of the series. We saw him the beginning of the year. He was with the Cardinals to start the season. Hopkins topped out at 102 in his last appearance for AAA Durham. His mom, his dad, his brother TJ, who was briefly in the major leagues a few years back as an outfielder with Cincinnati along with some other family and friends, as the pitch is in there for a called strike, a cutter at 94, and it's nothing and one. And hopefully the nerves start to go away after Brody Hopkins threw his first strike in the major leagues. One strike to count. Here it comes. Fastball, a little low, an even 100, and it's 1-1. The stuff is off the charts. If it's in the zone and the Rays can catch lightning in the bottle, having a guy who can throw 100 to 102 out of the pen in October is extremely valuable as a breaking ball grounded foul to third. And it's 1-2. It was a little over a month ago that the Rays said, why don't we try him in the bullpen? For a couple of reasons. A, get a better chance of helping the big league club this year with the acquisition of Freddie Peralta, who, of course, threw five hitless innings today, walking three and fanning four. And then B, the other thought would be maybe it just settles him down a little bit. 1-2. Inside, scrambling to handle it is Fortes, and it's 2-2. That fastball was 101.5, the firmest one so far from Brody Hopkins. And Brody said he got a lot of help, not only from staff, but from Rays players in the minor leagues, too. 2-2. Check swing. Did he go? Rays don't have an ABS challenge. Nick Fortes wanted a challenge, and it was a strike, but unfortunately, no challenge. Fastball high and tight, and Velasquez held up. So a walk and now a 3-2 count. And here comes Brody Hopkins. Swing at a high pop fly to shallow right center field. Johnny DeLuca with a beat on it. He makes the catch in the alley, holding at first is Allen, and there's the first out in the big leagues for Brody Hopkins in a nice round of applause. One out in the sixth, 11-0 Rays. I can't imagine you could have a better low-leverage situation for a guy in which to make his Major League debut. Isak Paredes now steps in. So Pena and Alvarez out of the game. Paredes staying in. And he takes a ball that rips in for a called strike at 100 even. And it's nothing in one.
2: Trying to think, Neil, other Rays pitchers that have hit these velocities. Like Mason Montgomery recently comes to mind, but not many.
0: 0-1. Breaking ball, a nasty one for a called strike, too. It's nothing in two. When they had their stable with Alvarado and Castillo and Fairbanks in 2020, they didn't hit 102, but there was a lot of guys between, let's say, 98 and 101.
2: And Nick Anderson in there.
0: 0-2. Ripped toward third and foul, and it's still 0-2. He had more carry on the fastball than that upper end velo. It probably felt like 100 every time he threw a fastball by a guy. But to have guys who can hit this velocity, I mean, he even said, I didn't think I'd be throwing this hard. 0-2. High fly ball belted deep to left field by Paredes toward the corner and gone. And that'll end the no-hitter and the shutout all in one. Isak Paredes turning on a fastball up around his eyes, and he hits it out of the ballpark. It was 100 coming in. It was 97 going out. It's an 11-2 ball game. Rays still in front of Houston. Paredes homering for the second straight day.
2: How incredible are Major League hitters? I mean, you got a guy out there slinging hundreds, doesn't know where it's going, and you got Isak Paredes behind in the count 0-2 and taking it out of the ballpark.
0: And it was a ball.
2: Yeah.
0: 100 above the strike zone, and he got to it. Jose Altuve takes the strike, nothing and one. Well, hopefully Brody Hopkins can settle in from here. The Rays aren't going to judge him on one outing for sure. He and Ty Johnson are among the rookies on the roster who have a chance to make an impression. You want to see how he handles this as the next pitch, a breaking ball inside 1-1. He said that Cam Boozer was especially helpful in learning how to adjust from being a reliever after starting, finding a routine. And he said Mason Englert was helpful, too, because he's done both and now starting in Durham. 1-1. There's a pop-up foul to the right, and it's 1-2. And Cam Hill, who's a guy who we saw briefly in spring training, those are the three guys he said really gave him the most helpful advice as he tries to make this adjustment for this year. And a lot of guys would say, oh, I went from starter to reliever. They're demoting me. 1-2. Driven in the air toward right field. Easing back and over is Mesa. Victor is underneath it, makes the grab in fair territory just at the front of the warning track. Altuve skies the other way, and that's two down in the sixth inning. Again, 11-2 Rays in front. Here's the catcher, Yiner Diaz. I think that Brody had the right outlook. He said, look, if it gets me to the big leagues, I want to do whatever I can to help. And the coolest part about today is that his brother TJ is here. They are extremely good friends, not only brothers, but best of friends. As the pitch fouled off to the right, and it's nothing in one. And when TJ got to the big leagues, Brody says, this is the best moment of my life. And when Brody got to the big leagues, TJ said, this is now the best moment of my life. And you can appreciate the brotherly love that's involved. It's a check swing. Diaz did go on appeal, says the umpire at first. Carlos Torres, and it's nothing in two. All right. So you gave up a two-run homer. So what? It's an 11-2 game. Let's see if Brody can get his first big league strikeout and finish the frame with a flurry. 0-2 pitch. Looped to the right, foul, out of play, on a curve at 88, it's still 0-2. All part of the process. Rays again up 11-2, trying to hold off the Yankees in the East and get that top spot in the American League still for another day. 0-2 again. Swing and a miss, and there's the first big league strikeout for Brody Hopkins. Nice way to finish. The Astros do get two, but the Rays in total control. Lead 11-2 as we go bottom six. This is the Rays Baseball Network.
3: Here, time slows down long enough to matter. At Two Rivers, afternoons aren't rushed. They're celebrated. A practice becomes a tradition. A moment that begins here and will one day be going, going, gone. There are countless places to live.
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2: 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Like the Astros are going to make a couple of changes defensively. Nick Allen remains in at shortstop. Lamont Wade Jr. is now at first base. Everything else looks to be the same.
0: Victor Mesa Jr. coming to the plate against Ronel Blanco with a chance to make history and join Evan Longoria and B.J. Upton as Rays who've hit for the cycle. He has single, doubled, and tripled so far. First pitch coming, righty to lefty. Breaking ball floats high, and it's 1-0.
2: And Jorge Barroso now in center field for the Astros.
0: All right, so the Astros have taken out the majority of their, about as many regulars as you can, 1-0. Swinging a fly ball off the end of the bat toward right. In and toward the line is Smith. And he makes the grab, and one right fielder gets another. And Victor's hope for the cycle will have to wait a little bit. There's one gone in the Rays' sixth inning, up 11-2.
2: Baseball is better with Bar S. Sausage, proud partner of your Tampa Bay Rays. Bar S. Sausage.
0: You know, I had an interesting conversation with Rays outfield instructor and first base coach Corey Dickerson about Victor Mesa Jr., just how good he's been as a pitch outside to Chandler Simpson, 1-0. First as an outfielder, because Victor has been one of the best outfielders in baseball since he's gotten to the big leagues, as the pitch is low for ball 2-0. And he made a great point to me. He said he's doing it without an earpiece. For those of you who don't know, the PitchCom system is usually worn in the outfield by the center fielder, so they know what pitch is coming. As a ball lashed to the left, foul 2-1. The corner outfielders don't, and they have to react. And the reactions of Victor are so good, and he gets such excellent jumps and reads on the baseball without knowing what's coming. Imagine if he knew that, 2-1. Swinging a line drive to short, caught on the backhand by Nick Allen. Two out for the Rays here in the sixth. And he said the other thing is he lives in third person. And I found that interesting. I'm like, lived in third person? What does that mean? And he said he sees himself and the way he carries himself almost like he's watching himself. And he's always hustling. He's always doing the right thing. And he wants to carry himself in that way. And he said players who look at themselves in the third person, they're always going to work on getting better as a pitch outside and high for a ball. 1-0 is if I were watching myself, what would I say about that guy? And I think Victor's always looking to grow in that regard. 1-0 on Johnny DeLuca with two gone in the sixth. Outside a ball, and it's 2-0. So Andy and I now have to think about ourselves in third person, and that means we'll become even better broadcasters. 2-0 the count with two out. The Rays up 11-2. Swing and a line drive, loop toward right center. Over is Barroza, reaches up, makes the catch. Going toward the right center alley, and the Rays down in order here in the sixth inning. Tampa Bay comfortably in front, 11-2. Looks like Cole Sulcer will have the bottom half of the sixth when we return, or the seventh, rather, when we return on the Rays Baseball Network.
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0: Rays baseball brought to you by the electrical workers of IBEW Local 915, lining the way to a better Tampa Bay. Ryan Vallee, the new third baseman, Junior Caminero, getting a few innings off his feet. Cole Sulcer, the Weeble call to the bullpen, and is... The Astros come to the plate here in the seventh inning with the Rays on top by a score of 11-2, and Jorge Barroza leading things off after entering in the field, entering back in for us, Andy Freed.
1: Okay, Neil, thank you very much. Cole Sulcer in. Lamont Wade Jr. bats at this spot in the order, and he swings and fouls it back. A left-hand batter who's 0-for-6 against the Rays, and then we'll see Barroza, who went out to play center field last inning, he'll bat. So they flip-flop those guys in the order. Don't do a straight-up move. Wade takes down and in from Sulcer. Yeah, it's one ball, one strike. Well, the options of things you can do when your offense jumps out to an 11-run lead, and now it's a 9-run Rays lead, but they only have to get 9 outs and secure another sweep. Wade takes inside. It's 2 balls and 1 strike. And the other thing that'll make things fly a little bit, everybody's out of ABS challenges now. Rays got used theirs early, and the Astros out of them, too. Swing and a line drive onto the screen, foul over the third base dugout. 2 balls, 2 strikes to Lamont Wade Jr., who was seeing a lot more playing time earlier. Relegated to bench duty today. Same thing for Barroza, who we have not seen at all this year. Sulcer pitches. Flied to right, playable for Mesa. Drifting over to his left, and he's got it. One down here in the seventh inning.
0: The one of the first to access seats in the Forever Home of the Rays. Place a deposit of $19.98 to join the thousands of fans already on board with only 30,000 seats. 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
1: One out, nobody on here is the switch hitting Jorge Barroza, batting in Walker's spot in the order. And Sulcer's first pitch to him is a fastball outside, ball one. So what more can you want? A giant lead? You can rest the guys you need to. Even your position players that never come out, like Caminero. Pitches low and inside. It's 2 balls, no strikes. It's just a dream day for the Rays. The only thing that could make it better would be if the Mets were to start scoring runs. But you give Cam Schlittler a 2-0 lead, and the Yankees still holding that into the seventh. But that's not over yet. There's a swing and a fly ball into left field. Angling back to his left is Simpson. Here comes DeLuca to his right into the gap, and he makes the catch in front of the warning track. Two
2: One out, nobody on. I believe it's Cam Smith.
0: Realized we didn't give the trivia answer. We wanted to know when the Astros last made the playoffs as a National League team and first as an American League team, and it came 10 years apart. National League 2005, American League 2015.
2: That might be the most drama we've ever had on a trivia question here. It took 149 games. Here's Cam Smith lining one foul down the left field line and into the stands. And it's 0-1. People were texting in and saying, what is the answer? We can't wait anymore. One said he was laying on the ground, face forward, pounding with his fist, saying, I can't wait for trivia any longer. Smith takes low and inside. It's 1-1. But the answer finally came, and all the drama ends in anticlimactic fashion. We knew it the whole time. 1-1 to Cam Smith. 2-on base is empty. Still serve. First base side of the rubber and deals. Smacked foul to the upper deck off first out of play. 1-2. Smith has flied to left, and he has grounded out to second in two turns today. Sulcer now in a bit of a closed stance on the first base side of the mound. Ready and throws. Breaking ball high and outside. 2-2. Taylor Trammell is on deck. On a day where, you know, the Rays were facing a guy that hadn't given up much. And Hayden Wesneski, the Rays, knock him from the box. 7 runs, only 3 earned. There's a swing and a miss. Sulcer got Smith on the changeup to retire the side. It has been a Rays afternoon here in St. Petersburg. And they're 6 outs away from win number 90. We go to the bottom of the seventh. Time to stretch. It's Rays 11, Houston 2 on the Rays Radio Network.
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0: For the next stretch from Union Home Mortgage, they are the official mortgage partner of the Tampa Bay Rays. Rays up 11-2. We go to the bottom half of the seventh inning at Tropicana Field. So far, it has been all Rays on a day where, last game, where it was a dog day at the ballpark where folks could bring their dogs. And they've had plenty to bark about from a Rays perspective today, that's for sure. Home runs from 3 different players, 5 hitless innings for Freddie Peralta. It's usually a lot of fun at Tropicana Field, but it's even more fun when the Rays are up 11-2.
2: Well, Neil, dare I say that for the Astros, it has been a little bit rough. Okay, bottom of the seventh inning. That's one of your kind of jokes. It'll be Palacios, Madrigal, and Fortes against Blanco. As we wrap up the seventh inning stretch, another good crowd on this Sunday afternoon with only 6 more games to go in the regular season in this building. And we should note that the Rays look like, certainly at this point, that they're going to go into the off day on a very good note, on a winning streak. And then back at it on Tuesday night, Griffin Jackson and Jack Perkins. 6 o'clock with the pregame and a 6:40 first pitch. Hope to see you out here for the Rays and the A's. And then Wednesday night, Workforce Appreciation Night, Nick Martinez against the left-hander Brady Basso. And then a day game next Thursday with Drew Rasmussen and Jeffrey Springs. Here is Richie Palacios, who takes two high. No, pardon me, that's a strike at the top of the zone. And 0-1. Palacios with a three-run homer, which made it from 4-0 to 7-0.

0: Now the line by Rogel Blanco, and here he comes home. Swinging a line drive up the middle, base hit into center field. 13 hits for the Rays this Sunday afternoon. Well, the Rays have allowed only one hit, and Blanco is the author of a no-hitter himself a couple of years back. Early in a year. So here comes Nick Madrigal, and he's got two hits today. It's something how it goes. I mean, the Rays were swinging the bats well on the road trip. Then they went quiet against Martin Perez and their A bullpen on Thursday afternoon. They were quiet all weekend and then just erupted today for an 11-run outburst. And they're not done. Here's a first pitch strike and it's 0-1. And we're at the point, too. We'd like to see the lineup go a little bit farther to give Mace a chance. Here's a swing and a line drive caught at third by Paredes. And back to first base goes Velasquez, one out, and give Mace a chance at the cycle. I'm getting a question, and I don't know, maybe, guys, we can look this up. The question I'm getting from Casey and Bradenton, would this be the earliest that the Rays have ever gotten to 90 wins?
1: I got to think it is. When we look, it would be by date or by game number?
0: Both. Nick Fortes, who was homer today, takes strike one, and it's 0-1.
1: Because the last series of years, they're starting the season earlier on the calendar, so that's the only reason I asked that.
0: Well, I wonder if we could get that answer. Game number 149. Of the season. Chris is efforting. Swinging a belt foul to the upper deck way down the left field line. Look at that. That thing almost went to the retired numbers. Yeah, no balls, two strikes. So 0-2 the count to Fortes. He just missed a homer in the third and then got it over the wall last night. And last time the pitch swung on and fouled back. And it stays 0-2. Nick has also walked in. He's had three very good at-bats. The only odd thing for Nick today is that he's missed a couple of challenges, which is exceedingly rare. He's been terrific at the ABS system. The pitch is high. One ball and two strikes, and even his reactions have been telling. It gets under his skin. 1-2, the count to Fortes. Blanco holding at the belt on the right-hander pitches. Breaking ball up and in, 2-2. Two balls, two strikes. The count to Fortes. Yandy Diaz is on deck. Give him another AB. An 11-2 Rays lead. And the Astro right-hander delivers up and inside and off the mitt of the catcher, Yiner Diaz, and up to second base, Trots Palacios. Now that pitch definitely missed. Was it wild enough to be a wild pitch? They will say wild pitch. So 3-2 now, the count full to Nick Fortes. Palacios leading at second base. Here it comes, popped him up in play to the right of the mound. First baseman Lamont Wade Jr. moving back to his right to get it, and two men retired. Two out, man at second, and up comes Yandy Diaz.
1: Well, it's the fact that there wasn't a double play means that Mesa would hit in the eighth inning.
0: There you go. Yeah, now he's insured him out one more time. Casey Legamina warming in the Rays bullpen. Looks like we'll see him for the eighth. And maybe for the ninth. We'll see. Here is Yandy as a hit today. And a run scored. He fouls one straight back, 0-1. Single to center, scored on the triple by Mason. And a grounded a third fly to center, fly to right. 1-for-4. And Yandy sitting at an even 300 for batting average coming into this plate appearance. And the pitch is inside, 1-on-1. Well, I'm not so sure that he, I guess maybe at one point he might have dipped below 300, but most of the year has been above it. 1-1. And the delivery, look out, up and inside. Two balls and one strike. That's a couple of close ones from Blanco. Looks like he took a couple of steps in towards the plate there, too. Two balls, one strike. The last pitch came up. And I mean, it wasn't going to hit him, but it definitely was loud enough to Yandy. And the 2-1 hit up the middle, a base hit into center field, and it'll drive home the 12th run as Palacios rounds third and scores. And the best revenge for Yandy Diaz on the close.

0: Pitch up and in, bang a base hit to center field and drive in the run. And the Rays lead 12-2.
1: Well, that'll keep Yandy above 300. Two-hit day.
0: It will. A 2-for-5 day is a 400 average.
1: You said there'd be no math.
0: Here is Jonathan Aranda, who has a homer to left today. The Rays have hit with 3 home runs today. Almost unbeatable when they do that this year. Yiner Diaz out to talk to Ronel Blanco. The hitter is Aranda. Homered, walked, fanned a couple of times, but now he's having a 20 home run year. Yandy, incidentally, a run better than his 81st of the season. Here comes Aranda. With Diaz at first, he'll run for himself. Twelve-2 Rays. Here is Aranda. The first pitch to him from Blanco is taken outside. 1-1. Astros don't have anyone warming in their pen. You wonder, could a position player pitch? Christian Vasquez is a distinct possibility out of their dugout, perhaps next inning. Comes the 1-0 to Aranda. Fly ball, well hit, deep towards right field, ranging back at Smith, to the track, to the wall, and it's gone! A 2-run homer for Jonathan Aranda. He's had a multi-homer day, and what a blowout. It is 14-2 Rays.

0: 21 home run year for Jonathan Aranda with still 2 weeks to go in the season. What a season. And the Rays have made this Sunday afternoon game some kind of laugher. So 21 home runs and now 89 runs batted in. Valade batting for the first time. Looks at a strike and it's 0-1.
1: And the second career multi-homer game for Jonathan Aranda.
0: No balls and a strike. The count to Valade. Caminero in this spot went 1-for-4 with a double and a run scored. Valade fouls one back and it's 0-2. Mesa is on deck, so he'll bat either this inning or next, depending upon what Valade does with a cycle within his grasp. Blanco throws, taken outside. 1-2. One and two to Valade. He hasn't played third base this year, right? Until today. He takes outside. That's outside corner. Strike three call. So down goes Valade. Oh, boy. That missed by three baseballs out of the zone. Okay, well, Mesa will lead off next inning with a chance at a cycle. Meantime, the Rays pouring it on. At the end of 7-4, they lead the Astros 14-2 on the Rays Radio Network.
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6: 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Casey Legomino, the Weeble call to the pen, Rays in control by a lot.
0: Well, I'd say they are, without a doubt, a 12-run lead as we move to the eighth. And here is Taylor Trammell, and Legomino's having a pitch-com issue. Well, Chris is looking something up for us. Chris is letting us know that in 2021, the Rays, who won 100 games that year, got to their 90th win in game number 145, did you say? And in 2023 is game 147. And that is confirmed by my own personal research department. It says it is third fastest to 90 wins in Rays history. The list is forthcoming. So, 6 outs away from 90 wins with still 13 games to go. And pardon me if I'm distracted a little. The Mets have a man on in the top of the eighth. One on, one out in the Bronx. With the Yankees up 2-0, but only 2-0. Here is Taylor Trammell finally batting against Casey Legomita. The first pitch driven in the air, foul back to the left and into the off the railing of the upper deck and all the way down to the lower seats. A one-hand grab by a guy down there. Now getting high fives. Here's another one to note as this pitcher goes low and inside into the backstop. It is 1-1. In 2008, The Rays got their 90th win in game 150. So this team is ahead of the great 08 team's pace by a game. Here is Trammell taking outside 2-1. In 2010, the Rays got their 90th win in game 151. The other thing of note, in 2023, they did it two games later, but it was on the same date. There's a strike call to Trammell, and it's two balls, two strikes. 2019, the Rays got to it in game 153 on September the 18th. So, thank you to the research department. You will be compensating accordingly. There may be some extra dessert tonight. The 2-2 pitch. And Legamina throws low and inside. It's a strike three called on a check swing. I wasn't so sure the bat left his shoulder. That is strike three called. And we're going back old school, no ABSs.
6: Maybe there's a brisket in the oven for one of these guys. I don't know.
0: Sounds like there is up in a certain part of the state.
6: Palm Harbor, maybe.
0: But here is the top of the order, Nick Allen. 14-2 Rays. And the pitch is launched to left field. Should be on its way as Simpson jumps up on the wall, but it's gone. Nick Allen with his third home run of the year to make it Rays 14, Houston 3. So Allen sitting on a very first pitch fastball at 93 and lost it over the yellow line and left. And the Astros get one back. First pitch homer for Nick Allen. And the batter will be Nelson Velasquez.
1: Estimated distance 371 feet.
0: Right, here is Nelson Velasquez, who flied to center as a pinch hitter in the sixth. And Legamina's first one to him is a jam shot fouled back that goes off the screen. The wire's holding up the screen and shoots straight down to count 0-1. You know, if you look at the wild card race in the American League, and the pitch spun outside, it's 1-1. Toronto, a game out of the last wild card spot. Texas, 2 out. Baltimore, 3 out. But Toronto has a 4-1 lead late in that game in Canada. Pitch a high, deep drive to left. It's another homer, back-to-back. And boy, that was Junior Caminero distance. Up over the Union Home mortgage sign and up over the blue seats. Back to the Viva Victory ledge. Back-to-back homers. Nelson Velasquez makes it Rays leading 14-4 over Houston. Oh, was that ever touched on?
6: Craving the best pizza in Tampa Bay? Conde Grill, the official pizza the Rays has been serving its famous thin crust pizza since 1935. Whether you're celebrating a win or enjoying a meal with family and friends, Colony Grill's famous thin crust pizza knocks it out of the park.
0: All right, back-to-back homers makes it a 10-run Rays lead, and up comes Isaac Paredes, who has already homered today. And the pitch low and outside. So the Astros have three hits. They're all homers, counting for their four runs. The Mets do not score in the eighth. They go to the home eighth. Yankees 2, Mets nothing.
1: First since July 31st.
0: And now the 1-0 from Legamina. Strike over the outside. It's one ball, one strike.
1: Time this season, the Astros have gone back-to-back.
0: One ball, one strike to count to Paredes. Reaching base in all three games of this series. He's on base 20 straight games. Legamina fires, and he's outside. 2-1. A lot of non-zeros on the board today at center field here at Tropicana Field. Ton of runs. And the pitch, high, deep drive down the left field line, hooked towards the pole. It's hooking, though, to the left of the pole. It ends up over 162, landing a foul ball. 2-2, the count to Paredes. These Astros, if they don't perform a miracle today, will be a 500 team, but in first place in the AL West. Let's take a look and see what Texas is doing. A check swing foul going to the right. Where are the Rangers today? The Rangers are, because they're in Arizona, and they're just getting started. You know, meanwhile, Arizona only one and a half out behind San Diego for the last wild card spot in the National League.
6: Padres have gotten real hot.
0: 2-2. Legamina throws high and in, 3-2.
6: In fact, they're gaining on Philly and the Cubs for the other two wild card spots.
0: Yeah, look at that. Cubs lead in the wild card number one position by 2.5. Philly's up 1.5 in San Diego. Here is ball four outside to Isan Paredes. And three straight batters have reached, and up comes Jose Altuve. So in the American League right now, in terms of the last, I mean, assuming the Red Sox don't completely have the bottom fall, they lead in the number two wild card spot by 6 games over Cleveland. All right, so say they stay in that number two position. It's 4 teams for one spot in the third wild card spot in the American League. Here's Altuve. Look, I mean, it comes to him. It is outside ball one. Again, Toronto 1 out, Texas 2 out, Baltimore 3 out. One ball and no strikes to Altuve, who has fouled to third, popped to second, fly to right. Legamina to the plate, slow bouncer towards third. Valade charges at field, so throw off balance to first. Just in time to get a hustling Altuve. And advantage to second is Paredes. Nicely done by Ryan Valade to get his man and runner to second, two down. And that'll leave it for Yonger Diaz. In terms of the quote-unquote magic number, the Rays, to eliminate the Yankees coming into the day, is the 11th. The Rays win, it'll be down to 10. Red Sox, if the Rays hold on, it will be down to 4 to eliminate them from first place. Diaz takes inside 1-0. Toronto and Baltimore already officially eliminated from winning the division. So, if nothing else, there will be a new division winner this year. Toronto does not repeat. Legamina throws 1-0, and he's down and away. 2 balls, no strikes. I mean, the AL Central, another one of those divisions where nobody seems to want to win it. White Sox lead by 1.5, I should say, over Cleveland coming into the day. And there's a ball outside, 3-0. The White Sox, who came up with a last-at-bat win yesterday, Randall Grichuk down the right field line, a 2-run home run to turn the deficit into a lead and then a win for the White Sox. But they trail the Cardinals 3-1 in the 7th today in St. Louis. Diaz takes inside, ball 4. Legamina is struggling through his 8th inning. And the batter will be Alamont Wade Jr. Rays lead 14-4 with 2 on and 2 out in the top of the 8th inning. In Minnesota, not officially eliminated. They are 6 out. Kyle Snyder's going to go to the mound. In the American League West, I mean, just it's a coin flip. If Texas were to win today, they're only 1 out. In Seattle, strange as it sounds, they are 9 games under 500, only 5 games out of first place. I mean, the Mariners aren't quite done yet.
6: No, they should be.
0: They should.
6: And the fact that Houston is going to likely end the day with a 500 record and the best record in the West is just, I mean, to me, I look at the way this year's playoff is set up, and I'm like, there's got to be something better. Because the way it stands right now, the three worst teams in the American League in terms of best records, the 4, 5, and 6 best records would all be in one half of the bracket, and 1, 2, 3 would be in the other half. That makes no sense at all.
0: None.
1: Attention media, here's today's attendance.
0: None. Okay. I defend that.
1: 18,718. 1-8-7.
0: All right, here is first pitch to Lamont Wade Jr., and it is low, ball 1. Rays will get Stephen Matz up in the bullpen. Legamina having a rough inning here in the 8th. He pitches on 1-0 to Wade, but 2-1, 2 down. Then a ball, 2 outside, 2-0. The term you often hear is receding, that they could recede things. Not recede as if a wave from a beach, but recede and give advantages, so to speak, to the teams that have the better records. Wade looks at a strike, and it's 2 balls, 1 strike. I mean, National League gets a little more quote-unquote legit. But, you know, the Brewers have already won 93 games. The Braves, 88 games coming into the day. The Dodgers have over 90 wins. Wade takes 2 high, 3 balls, 1 strike. Dodgers lead by 10 over San Diego. Milwaukee with a 10-game lead over the Cubs. Braves have taken care of the Phillies, and they lead them by 6, although it's not over yet. Here's the 3-1 pitch. High bouncer to short. Maggio has to wait for the extra hop and throws to first in time for the out. See if the Astros want to take a look or not. It was kind of a tough choice there for Madrigal. I'm not so sure they got him at first. Ray's heading off the field, but it does not look like the Astros are going to challenge. So well done by Nick Madrigal. The Astros get 2 runs, and they leave 2 as well. Bottom of the 8th coming up. Will Mesa get the cycle? It's 14-4 Rays on the Rays Radio Network.
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0: Fly ball well hit deep towards right field, ranging back at Smith to the track, to the wall, and it's gone! A 2-run homer for Jonathan Aranda. He's got a multi-homer day, and what a blowout. It is 14-2 Rays.
10: And now it's 14-4, but it has been that kind of day for your Tampa Bay Rays. We'll have a lot to talk about, as always, on the Rays Radio postgame show. And we hope that you will dial in to the Spectrum fan line. The postgame fan line is presented by Spectrum, built for big moments, here for game day. You smell that, guys? I think it's a sweep.
6: I do. Hey, kids are on the bases today from Repent Associates, building a better Florida.
0: Victor Mesa Jr. holding the last drama in his hands on this Sunday afternoon as he swings and misses 0-1. Still Ronald Blanco in. He tripled in 2 runs in the first. He singled and scored in the third. He doubled and scored in the fourth. Fly to right in the sixth. The home run would mean the third cycle and Rays franchise history. He's homered a bunch lately. No balls, 1 strike. Blanco winds and pitches. Popped him up. Foul into the left side and to the lower deck, 18,718 in attendance for the Rays. Houston does get a right-hander warming in their bullpen. And is that Amai, who we have yet to see this year, his first year in the States? The 0-2 to Mesa, reach four and one-handed foul over third and down to the lower deck. No balls, 2 strikes, the count. Mesa and then Simpson and DeLuca. The pitch to Victor is swung on a miss, strike 3, no cycle today, but still a tremendous day for Victor Mesa Jr. as his hot streak has rollicked for the weekend.
6: Celebrate your Puerto Rican heritage, presented by Runs of Puerto Rico. Honor the legendary Roberto Clemente at Tropicana Field on the 15th when the Rays take on the A's. Purchase the ticket packet for the exclusive Puerto Rican Heritage Straw Hat, RaysBaseball.com/PR.
0: Chandler Simpson reaches for one and flails at it. Popping it up to shallow left where Isak Paredes, the third baseman, backhands it, and there's the second out. It's looking like Steven Matz is going to get the 9th for the Rays and try to get this team to win number 90. Meanwhile, they go to the 9th in the Bronx. Yankees 2, Mets nothing. Again, Rays firmly in the driver's seat. So even if the Yankees win today and even if it's by shutout, they look up at the Rays and see the days dwindling. And Johnny DeLuca pops it up out of play to the right side, 0-1. There are exactly 2 weeks to go in the regular season here on this Sunday. And 1 week to go in the home schedule. Blanco throws 0-1. Floated over the inside corner for a changeup strike, and it is nothing in 2. And again, Blanco working very quickly. He pitches high. And one ball and two strikes. One and two. The turn on the rubber and the right-hander comes home. Popped up off the hands. A Carco shot, we used to call it. It's caught by the pitcher Blanco himself to end the Rays offensively today. However, they should have enough. We go to the top of the ninth. Win number 90 is in the Rays' sights. At the end of eight, it is the Rays 14, the Astros 4 on the Rays Radio Network.
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6: This copyrighted broadcast, presented by Authority, the Rays may not be reproduced or retransmitted in any form, and the accounts and descriptions may not be disseminated without the express written consent of the Tampa Bay Rays. Stephen Matz, the latest Weeble call to the bullpen, and the minions of fans here are pretty excited with the Rays up by a 14-4 score.
0: That's right. The first pitch to Jorge Barroso, now batting right-handed. It's a called strike, and it's 0-1. No balls, one strike. And the Rays three outs away, and the pitch high and outside. One ball, one strike. You got a reminder, the Rays are off tomorrow, and then we'll host the A's, the Athletics, starting Tuesday. Swinging a flare down the right field line that drops fair and all the way down into foul territory. Mesa has to play it off the sidewall, and Barroso towards second base, and he's there with a leadoff double. Some of the guys that are coming off the bench today have made the most of it for Joe Espada's group. Again, the matchup.
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28: Hey, Alfie. Good weekend. What can I get you?
29: Ice latte, please. Well, I spent the weekend battling gods and fighting mercenaries. Ooh, and an almond croissant, too, please.
28: Wait, what? That didn't actually happen, right?
29: It happens on PS5.
30: PlayStation.
0: Hold on. Victor now has hit in 9 consecutive games, during which he is 15 for 31. That is about a 500 clip. And Victor, can you hear us downstairs?
31: Yeah.
0: Thank you so much 100%. For joining us, and congratulations to you today. This is some hitting streak you've got going on. You've hit in 9 straight. You're hitting over 500 during that time. What is it like going to the plate when you feel as good as you must feel these days?
31: Oh, thanks God. I've been putting a lot of work inside, and it's coming through. I want to thank all the coaches that have been helping me. I've been doing a little bit of adjustments, my stand especially. But thanks God I'm feeling good. I feel that I'm seeing the ball well, and for me, the most important thing is to help the team as much as I can, and I feel that I'm helping right now, and for me, that's the most important. I feel important here, and we get the win. That's the most important for us, besides like individual stats.
0: Well, you're helping in a big way. What are the things that you're working on that you think are going well right now with the coaching
31: staff?
0: Yeah,
31: for sure. Always like be on time to the ball. I move my hands a little bit back to be more under control. And I feel since I did adjustment, I feel that I'm seeing the ball well. Letting the ball like drive a little bit more, so I recognize a little bit. And after that, obviously, when you're feeling good at home plate, your confidence go up, and when your confidence is up, you feel that you can do everything. You feel very capable. So that's part of it. But obviously, my teammates make it easy in the way that always you find out when somebody on base, and you try to make the jump.
0: Victor, you had a triple, you had a single, you had a double. Have you ever hit for the cycle before?
31: Yeah, I did in the minor leagues. And I'm not going to lie, people's on the fans put me down a little bit on the head when I was going to the outfield. I tried to didn't listen to that because I don't like to go to home plate thinking in a homer because I feel that that's not the way. And I was looking a little bit for it, but it's okay. That's part of the game. I learned a little bit from that. Keep the small towels about like hit line drive to the middle, and if you're gonna go. But at the end of the day, grateful for what is happening right now in my career and how I'm feeling right now in home play and defense.
6: You keep going, you're going to get a moment like that. There's no question about it. I'm glad you were honest and said you actually knew about it coming
31: yeah,
6: into
31: yeah,
6: your
31: bed. Yeah, I kind of lie. I'm very straight. And, yeah, a couple of people told me before that. And when I realized it, I kind of were going for it.
6: How good have you felt, though, about the way this group played this weekend? You're playing another first-place team. You sweep them going into the off-day.
31: I mean, we go game to game, day to day. It's not that we're thinking on the three games at the same time. As a team, we always believe in each other, and we go pitch to pitch, and we know what we are capable to do. And I feel very proud of what we're doing, what we are as a team, as a group inside, and hopefully those wins keep going, because this is a special group, and we deserve a lot of things.
0: Hey, Victor, you enjoy the off day. We will see you on Tuesday, and thank you for taking a moment with us.
31: Hey, thank you guys for having me here.
0: Thank you. Victor Mesa Jr., a three-hit day, and he scored three runs, and he knocked in two. Just a wonderful day to be a fan of the Tampa Bay Rays. We do get the final in from New York. The Yankees do shut out the Mets 2-0, but in a sense, so what? The Rays' magic number down to 10. They're the ones in charge with a four-game lead with 13 to go. Time now to bring in Chris Adams-Wall with our Keys to the Game, brought to you by Crown Automotive, the better way to buy for over 50 years, an official car and truck dealer of the Tampa Bay Rays since the beginning. Chris, what do you got on Key? I mean, there could be just a laundry list of it.
1: There is. I'm going to go with the bats, though. I mean, 14 runs on 15 hits, not to mention another four home run game. Two from Jonathan Aranda, pretty special. Richie Palacios got into another one, so now he's into double digits. I mean, what more can you say? This is what we wanted. Freddie Peralta, I know he had that one kind of ugly inning, but overall, five. Not only shutout innings, but no-hit innings. So, all in all, a pretty good day. But I will go with the offense. What say you, Neil?
6: All right. Since you were the general guy, I'll go with the specific here. I'll say the pain you dropped followed by the three-run homer by Richie Palacios, because that made this a rout and made it an easy day. And it turned 3-0 to 7-0 in the blink of the eye.
0: I'll just say the fact that they won all three games over the weekend. I mean, you come into this. You and I, all three of us, we've looked at this schedule and said, wow, it's going to get tough in September, but look at the way so far it's gone. They split the four games in Texas. They won two of three in Atlanta. They take all three against Houston. I think the important thing now is to make sure that you don't step off the gas pedal with the A's coming in. They've played a little spoiler lately against some good teams, even within the division. So they got to keep playing hard and kind of meandering there on whatever that key was. But just the fact, I guess, that they took all three. What about play of the game?
1: I'll go with Richie Palacios' three-run homer right after the error committed by Jeremy Pena, because that really seemed to seal it for the Rays at the time. That is today's Dreamfinders Homes play of the game. 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Tweet at us at Rays Radio or email us at RaysRadio@RaysBaseball.com with the play we just selected as our play of the game, and you can become a winner just like Brian, who won a Chandler Simpson signed bat last month.
0: Way to go, Brian. Chris will be listening to the post game, and then you enjoy the off day. We'll see you Tuesday.
1: Sounds good. You enjoy it also.
0: You bet. Post game is coming up. If you want to be a part of it, call 1-888-388-0957. 1-888-388-0957. The Rays lead by four games in the American League East with 2 weeks to go in the season, 13 games remaining. Our next broadcast is Tuesday. But now for Neil Solons, for all of us at Rays Radio, I'm Andy Freed, inviting you to stay tuned. The postgame show is next with Chris Adams-Wall after a 14-4 win and a sweep against the Astros. It's coming up next on the Rays Radio Network.
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11: Swung on, grounded toward the middle of the diamond, and into center field, base hit Kenny Piper. Congrats to Kenny. His first big league game and his first big league hit.
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8: We'll talk about some rocket power as the Rays win 14-4 today. They pummel the Astros. They sweep the Astros. And the Rays have 90 wins on the year on September 13th, 2 weeks before the regular season ends. But welcome into the Rays Radio postgame show, everybody. I'm Chris Adams-Wall coming to you live from Tropicana Field here in downtown St. Pete. Cody Haynes is back at our network studios. And let's try to make sense of this one. Freddy Peralta was on the mound today for the Rays, and he worked a 1-2-3 first, and then the Rays got their bats going. Yandy Diaz, a leadoff single, and after Jonathan Aranda struck out, Junior Caminero struck a double. Then Victor Mesa Jr. hit that two-run triple down the right field line, and that was pretty much how it went today for the Rays. Chandler Simpson, an RBI ground out in the at-bat right after that. So, before we were even through the first inning, it was already 3-0 Rays. But the game really turned in Tampa Bay's favor in the third inning. And in the top of the third, Freddy Peralta walked not one, not two, but three batters. But again, Christian Walker started off that inning, and he hit the ring not once, but twice Both were caught, one by Jonathan Aranda, the other by Junior Caminero, but both were ruled in foul territory, and so Christian Walker was allowed to continue hitting. You almost never see that, let alone twice in the same at-bat, but it happened. Walker walked, living up to his name, and then Taylor Trammell walked after Cam Smith flied out. Then Jeremy Pena struck out, and Yordan Alvarez walked, so the bases were loaded with two outs in the top of the third. Rays up 3-0, and then Peralta was able to induce a grounder from Isak Paredes. Junior Caminero threw it in the ground to Jonathan Aranda. Tough throw for Junior, but Aranda did a good job to trap it, and that 5-3 putout got Peralta out of the jam. And then in the bottom of the third, the Rays had a couple of men on, and Johnny DeLuca at the plate, and he appeared to pop out into shallow left field. And Jeremy Pena just flat out took his eye off it. Bobbled it, juggled it, whatever you want to say, but it did hit the ground. That E6 scored one run for the Rays, made it a 4-0 game. And then Richie Palacios turned on one and launched a 3-run home run over the right field wall. And the Rays would not look back. Jonathan Aranda hit two homers the rest of the way, one in the fourth, another one in the seventh. The one in the fourth was a solo shot. The one in the seventh, a two-run blast. Nick Fortes also hit a two-run homer today. Chandler Simpson had an RBI single, so did Yandy Diaz. And Freddy Peralta went five no-hit innings today. No-hit and scoreless innings, as he got his ninth win of the season to go to 9-11, five shutout, no hit innings, three walks, all in that one inning, four strikeouts for Freddie. Brody Hopkins made his major league debut, and while it didn't go super well because Isak Paredes hit a home run to left field off him, he's got to get his feet underneath him, and he was throwing triple digits multiple times today, so that's exciting, something to look forward to. Cole Sulcer had a good inning. Casey Legamina, a bumpy inning. Steven Matz had a scoreless inning to end it. Bottom line is, though, Rays have 90 wins on September 13th. Again, 2 weeks from now, the regular season will end, and the Tampa Bay Rays are 90-59, 31 games over 500 for the first time this season. So even though the Yankees blanked the Mets today 2-0 in the Bronx, the Rays maintain a four-game edge over the Yanks in the AL East standings with now 13 games to play in 2026. We're really getting down to the nitty-gritty now. Rays blow out the Astros, though, 14-4. They complete the sweep, and we want to hear your thoughts on the Spectrum fan line. 1-800-969-9352. New number today because the Bucks were playing in Cincinnati. That's 1-800-969-9352. That's 1-800-969-9352. I've also put it out on X or Twitter, so go check it. 1-800-969-9352. Give us a ring, and we'll go to our first break here on the show. When we come back, we'll hear from you. We'll hear from Rays manager Kevin Cash and others. So stick around. We'll be back right after this on the Rays Baseball Network.
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22: Next. Hey, Alfie, what can I get for you?
23: Hey, Nora, just a nice latte, please. How was your weekend?
22: Not bad, thanks. Mainly working here. You?
23: Me? Well, I was battling gods in the afterlife realm, and after lunch, I fought mercenaries. Ooh, could I get oat milk with that latte, please?
22: Yeah, of course.
23: And then Sunday was mostly fighting supervillains. So a pretty chill weekend. Oh, and I'll grab an almond croissant, too.
22: Wait, what? That didn't actually happen, right?
23: It happens on PS5.
24: PlayStation. Indian Houston's a very good team. To be able to get this one today was big.
25: Richie seems like he continues to give you guys power and a lot of other things too.
24: Yeah, I mean, Richie's been so great for us with the bat heroes of late. Defensively, it's been all season long, but he makes elite plays. And I mean, he's got a knack, you know, kind of like Mason's shown here lately, of coming through in those big moments. And Richie's, you know, the power surge that he's on right now, what he's done in the month of September is really impressive.
26: Good for a round to have a game like that. Yeah. Just missed one the other night, got two.
24: Yeah, you know, zero round numbers everybody tries to get to, and you can see that they might put a little added pressure on themselves trying to get it. But he got it, and then he got another one real quick. Need to get him going for sure, but today was a huge step.
26: Think of Brody, obviously the walk and the home run. But
24: excited for Brody. He checked all the boxes, right? He gave up his first big league homer. He got his first big league strikeout. But, man, it is impressive stuff with the velocity and the shape to the breaking balls. We'll get him back out there real soon.
25: You've had good stretches, obviously, other times this year, too. But to take two or three from the AL, the NL East leading team and then sweep the AL West leading team,
24: you're
25: pretty pleased with how you're playing against good teams.
24: Yeah, very pleased. And we got more good teams coming into play for sure, and we're going to go on the road. But I think these guys have a knack for making sure that they kind of rise up to the better teams.
8: And that was Rays manager Kevin Cash. We heard him talking about Richie Palacios. This month, Richie Palacios is 9 for 27, so that's a .333 batting average. He has hit half of his home run total this month, 5 out of 10. And that's from September the 2nd until September 13th. 5 home runs in September for Richie Palacios and 11 runs driven in. He's crushing it right now. We're going to hear from Richie Palacios soon. We will also hear from Brody Hopkins and hear about what making his big league debut was all about. But we will go to another break here on the Rays Radio postgame show. And when we come back, we'll hear from those guys. We'll hear from Freddie Peralta and from you, of course, on the Spectrum fan line. New number today, 1-800-969-9352. That's 1-800-969-9352. And we will be back on the other side of this break. 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
8: Chris Adams, Wall back with you here on the Rays Radio postgame show. Cody Haynes back in our network studios, and your Tampa Bay Rays are 14-4 winners today over the Houston Astros, a team that they have now swept here at home. So Houston falls to 75-75. Still in first place, though, in the American League West. And the Rays, we know, still in first place in the American League East. Still 4 games ahead of the New York Yankees, who did shut out the New York Mets at home today, 2-0. The Rays, though, speaking of the Mets, got a good start from a former Metropolitan, Freddie Peralta. 5 shutouts.

0: impressive was it to see what this group did collectively?
1: Yeah, impressive. He gave me, you know, a brief and a lot of confidence, because I said before that it's different when you pitch with the lead. You know, I was just putting the ball there and, you know, trying to get quick outs, and because they did too much there for me. And you know, it's something that I really appreciate.
2: Freddie, you've been on some good teams, obviously. You guys just took a series from the National League East, leading Braves. You just swept the American League West, leading Astros. How good can this team be? How far can you guys go?
1: I think that I mentioned that yesterday. I think that we have the talent and the opportunity to take it all, man. The way that we've been playing, the way that we treat each other is amazing. We are just a bunch of brothers here. And when you are like that, when you care about all the guys, about all the players, you just bring that to the field, that energy, that, you know, that commitment. At the end, you're only going to get one thing, and it's just success.
2: Thank you.
3: And that was Freddie Peralta, confident statements, and he looked like he was pitching with a lot of conviction today. I know he had the three walks in that one inning, but other than that, another really nice outing from Freddie Peralta, who appears to be rediscovering his Milwaukee Brewer form. He led the National League in wins, what, just last year for Milwaukee? And he has been really, really good over his last four or five starts. Today, the Rays provided him with plenty of offense, too. 14 runs on 15 hits today in the Rays' 14-4 drubbing of the Stros. Why don't we also hear from Brody Hopkins, who made his big league debut today, gave up the two-run home run to Isak Paredes, but also got his first big league strikeout. And anytime you make a major league debut, it's a big deal. So let's hear from the guy that was hitting triple digits on multiple occasions this afternoon, and that is the Rays' new number 88, right-hander Brody Hopkins.
0: I think your skipper said you checked all the boxes. First one out of the way, first strikeout out of the way. What was the emotions like just being out there on the mound?
4: Exciting. Everything that I've ever, you know, dreamed of. But, yeah, I was just excited to be out there, excited to get out of the way. Thought I'd be a little more nervous than I was, but just felt like I was just ready for it. So I felt good. Four-pitch walk to start it off, but other than that, I felt good.
0: How much do you feel like that strikeout was just to finish off the outing in a way that gives you that confidence moving forward to know, hey, my stuff plays here and this works?
4: Yeah, no, exactly. Exactly how you said it. I mean, just being able to, like, just finish the inning, you know, not having somebody come get me, that's what I care about. And then strikeout's a strikeout. That's sick. But, yeah, just getting out of the inning was the biggest thing for me.
0: I had a chance to visit with your dad. He had tears in his eyes before you took the mound. Your mother said everything from T-ball to all the journey flashback to her to have them here.
4: Yeah.
0: What did that mean to you?
4: Everything. I mean, just like coming off the mound, the first thing I want to do is just hug my mom's neck and my dad's, but mostly my mom, just because she's been the rock for our family and been able to, you know, get me and my brother both to the big leagues. And my dad was obviously the sports part of it. So, but yeah, I mean, just being able to talk to them after. And, you know, have my brother here as well and my other friends that I've grown up with. It's awesome for them to, you know, be a part of it with me.
5: I said you weren't as nervous as you expected. Was it adrenaline when you get to the mound? What's kind of going through you at that point?
4: Yeah, adrenaline, pre-workout. It's kind of just, that's what I like. I like to feel my heartbeat. I like to, you know, I like to have the juices flowing. That's just kind of how I am as a pitcher.
3: And that was Rays righty Brody Hopkins. And what a day for him. Had his parents both here at Tropicana Field to watch him make his big league debut. And let's face it, having a guy who throws that hard on your staff going into the postseason, that's only a good thing. And look, I know it was a mixed bag of results, his first big league outing, but let's give him some time. We see what it's done for Freddie Peralta, and if Brody Hopkins can figure it out over the next couple of weeks, he's going to be a really valuable asset down the stretch for the Rays. But we'll go to another break here on the Rays Radio Postgame Show. When we come back, we'll get to your calls on the Spectrum Fan Line on the new number today, 1-800-969-9352. That's 1-800-969-9352. We'll also hear from Richie Palacios. So we'll go to that break and be back right after it, right here on the Rays Baseball Network.
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7: And welcome back to our penultimate segment tonight here on the Rays Radio postgame show. I guess I should say this afternoon, not quite 5 p.m. But hey, Rays beat the daylights out of the Astros today. 14-4 the score. Rays are now 90-59. And just a few more notes that you should know about. This is 90 wins for the Rays. For the 10th time in team history, the first time that they've gotten to 90 wins since 2023. That team finished 99-63. We have 13 more games to go, so they could improve upon that record. It's also Tampa Bay's 50th win at the Trop this season, and it is the first time that the club has won 50 home games or more in a campaign right here at Tropicana Field since 2023. Also, they went 53-28 at home that season. This was also the Rays' 15th sweep of the season, and that leads all of Major League Baseball, and it also surpasses the 2021 Rays club for the most sweeps in a season in franchise history. And how about this? Since the Rays became a franchise in 1998, of course, they were the Devil Rays back then, only 23 Major League teams have swept 15 series or more in a season. The last club to do it, the 2022 LA Dodgers and the 2022 Houston Astros. So it's been a little bit. And the 2018 Boston Red Sox, who also had 15 sweeps in that season, are the only AL East team to have swept 15 sets or more in a single season since 2004. And guess what that 2018 team ended up doing? Yeah, they won the big one. They won the World Series against the L.A. Dodgers. Rays had every starter record a hit today. First time that that has happened since July 9th of last year at Detroit. And they also improved to 60-19 when scoring first. 60-19. So what, two-thirds of their wins? But why don't we hear from Richie Palacios, who did hit a big three-run homer in the third inning today following the dropped ball, the error by Astros shortstop Jeremy Peña. For Richie Palacios, it was his 10th homer of the season and his 5th home run this month. So let's send it back downstairs and hear from Rays second baseman Richie Palacios.
8: It's pretty impressive. What went into that?
9: It's Sunday, man. I did the Gronk slam for in honor of the NFL season.
1: Richie, what do you make of all these, the home runs you've been hitting lately, just the power and where that's kind of coming from, especially here lately?
9: Yeah, it's just...
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19: Morning. How was the weekend?
20: Great. Battled gods, stopped an international cartel threat, then spent Sunday fighting supervillains. So, pretty calm, to be honest.
19: Wait, that happened?
20: It happens on PS5.
21: PlayStation. Go to home play and hit a good line drive to the middle, or get the walk, or bunt. I don't really... looking for how many hitting straight or whatever, you know what I mean? And I feel when you focus on that is when you do less. So I feel that just trying to do my job, rate the game, and try to do what I gotta do in the situation. Then I get out, know the player that I am. I'm not like Barry Bonds, you know what I mean? In the way that if I'm feeling good, I gotta hit homers or whatever. No, it's actually the opposite. I'm trying to stay in my game, stay focused on what I have to do, and hopefully keep swinging like that, because I'm not gonna lie, I feel good in home plate right now.
0: Is that focus why you think things are going so well for you right now? Is there anything you've changed to kind of get to this place?
21: I talked before in the radio that I did a little bit of adjustment in the way that I put my hands a little bit back in the stands to try to do not move it that much, because I feel that everyone throw hard. So we try to be sure and try to be like sure and compact to the ball, and one of the things the coaches are here that help me with that, and obviously trying to always find a new level that we could get, and try to explode like the potential. Mm-hmm. And you know, that's what I got. I feel after that, when the thing's going on your way, you get more confidence and things keep going and going. But I told you, I just want to thank God for what is happening right now, for how good I'm feeling, and hopefully that keep going.
2: When did you make those adjustments?
21: It started the day that I faced the ground. It's not because I was facing him, it was just because I felt that I was missing too much ball around the zone. And I come to Motor, and honestly, I say that what about this? You know, I like that they are very open mind on that, and they told me sure. We talk that you just worry a little bit if I put like the hands are there, that I'm not gonna be like pulling all the time. But I feel that that's more like a mental stuff, and we talk a little bit about that, and we start from there. And you know, I feel that it's not all about the adjustment. It's about how confident I feel right now at home plate. But obviously, I want to thank that, because they huge part of that, and they help me with everything that we try to do to get me better. And I really appreciate them for that.
7: And that was Rays outfielder Victor Mesa Jr. Just think about where the Rays would be if he hadn't come to them in that trade with the Miami Marlins. And you also have to remember, he joined the team in late May in Baltimore. I do believe he homered in his first game down there. The Rays got swept in that series, but it's been onward and upward for Victor Mesa Jr., now on a 9-game hitting streak, as you heard there, and just finished a home run shy of the cycle. You know what else is impressive about him is his English. Remember, he's from Cuba, but man, I mean, he's about as fluent as it comes. He sounds like one of us talking right now. So, Victor Mesa Jr., just what a player. And what an addition he has been for this Tampa Bay Rays team. And his defense, his power, he can just make contact, too. He doesn't have to hit it over the fence, as we saw today. A couple extra base hits with the 2-run triple in the first inning, which really got the ball rolling today for the Rays. What a player he has been for Tampa Bay. Let's open up the Spectrum fan line, though. 1-800-969-9352. That's 1-800-969-9352. And we'll go to Brian in Cape Coral to get us started today. Hello, Brian. Thank you for finding the right number today. What's going on?
22: Nothing much, Chris. A really great, dominant game by the Rays, both pitching and offensively. I mean, that was fantastic. I feel like if Peralta was just a bit more efficient with his outings, we could have been talking about a potential no-hitter alert the way he was going, because he just could not get the Houston Astros to locate his pitches and adjust to them. He kept throwing them surprises, and they just could not catch up, and that was something really great to see from what he was in the beginning of the year. So it's nice to see Snyder working his little devil magic, you can call it, and finding a way to turn Peralta around. And I think he actually enjoyed it here more than in the Mets, with the way he looks and the way he's been performing recently. I would not blame him, because he's under a lot less stress here than he would be under a big contract like he would in New York. But I mean, overall, yeah, the offense was fantastic today. Mesa, once again, an under-the-radar pickup, came out and has just been insane the last few games, has been the heart of this offense from time to time. From when things can't get going, it was nice to see Palacios take advantage of that error from Pena. I mean, granted, If he doesn't and it's an out, are we talking about a close game? Maybe potentially, but it was nice to see to take advantage of that second life he was given and put it right out of the field of play. So, like, that was it. Overall, really great game today. Aranda was on fire with his two homers. I feel like Junior's kind of getting left out here. He's kind of slowing down the home run. He's got not much time left to try and break Pena's record. I know he has the chance to. He's, what, four or five short? So I'm hoping he hits, like, a little home run binge and finds a way to do it because he was close last year. He's already at 40 now. I know he has the power. It's just about having luck. But, I mean, like I said, overall, great game today, great sweep. Staying ahead of the Yankees is even better, and that makes the magical number down to 10 now to secure the division. So as long as we hopefully sweep the Athletics and hopefully maybe take the series against Boston, it could be looking good going into that meetup against the Yankees. But thank you, Carl, and I'll see you guys on Tuesday because I'll be at the game. So you have a good one.
7: All right, you as well, Brian, and thanks very much. Yeah, Junior Caminero is still sitting on 40 home runs. Still, I mean, 40 home runs. This is the first Rays player ever to have multiple 40 home run seasons. But he is six behind Carlos Pena's single season record. So he needs six to tie, seven to go ahead, 13 games to play. Hey, if anybody can do it, it's probably Junior Caminero. Let's also go to Casey in Bradenton, who is up on the Spectrum line. What's going on, Casey?
3: What's up, Chris? I was calling in because when I was listening to the postgame show like 10 or 15 minutes ago, I think it was during Richie Palacios, it went to these like commercials that are not our typical commercials, you know, where we hear from classic guys like Dale Wise and all those guys. And, you know, but I also wanted to call in and say that the past week our offense has been dominating. It's been crazy. It's been good to see our offense wake up. You know, I think we've been averaging like, has to be like five runs per game, or maybe four or five runs per game, because it's really crazy. Like in Atlanta, we scored, what, seven runs on Tuesday and another seven on Wednesday, and then we scored six against Texas on Sunday, and I think like seven on Saturday. I don't know. I haven't counted, but it's really been fantastic to watch. And I'm confused because I've been doing the math, and MLB has the magic number for the division at 10 when we should be at 9. So I hope you can clarify that. Anyway, thank you for taking my call. Have a good rest of your night.
7: You got it, Casey. Yeah, thank you very much for the call. And hopefully if you use your phone, you're able to just use your fingerprint right there. And thanks for laying it out real nice for us, all of the analysis right there. I think the Rays magic number is 10. That is what we talked about at the end of the broadcast. Maybe it's 9. I don't know. We know this, though. There are 13 games remaining, and the Rays are up by 4 games on the Yankees. I guess it would depend on the Yankees' schedule, right? And the Yankees are headed up to Minnesota to play the Twins tomorrow night. So the Rays are off. The Yankees will play. So maybe that means it is 9? I don't know. This is a better question for Neil Solons, who is, I'm more of a general guy when it comes to math. Neil deals with the specifics, and Brian's the stat guy, as we know. But look, we'll figure it out as we go along. It'll probably make a lot more sense on Tuesday when the Rays are back here to take on the Athletics. We also need to hear from Jonathan Aranda, though, who did homer twice today. He now has 21 on the season, a solo shot for Jonathan Aranda in the fourth, and a two-run blast for the first baseman in the seventh. So let's send it down there once again for the final time tonight and hear from the Tampa Bay first baseman, Jonathan Aranda.
4: Jonathan, to get to 20 and then obviously to 21 homers, what does that mean to you?
5: Bueno, contento, ¿no? Contento de llegar a esa marca y desafortunado que pude aportar para el equipo, ¿no? Este, siempre lo he dicho que los jonrones es este, algo extra en mi juego, pero estoy muy contento por ese logro.
4: Yeah, really happy to get to that 20 mark, and really happy overall just to help the team in a kind of offensive explosive game. And you know, I've always said that the home runs aren't necessarily a part of my game, that I'll take them when they come, but I'm really happy that I got two today.
0: So you've just missed one the other night, you get two tonight. Is there anything that you're feeling good with as far as the swing and the way you're able to lift the ball right now?
5: Bueno, simplemente este, pues trabajando día con día este, en los ajustes que hay que hacer, que hay que llevar al juego, este, simplemente pues estoy dejando fluir lo que soy y están saliendo buenos batazos.
4: Yeah, honestly, just working kind of what I've touched on a little bit before is like the adjustments, just taking it day by day and working with those adjustments on a day by day basis. So, yeah, just kind of staying in the flow of things and staying with the positive mindset and feeling good overall.
1: To sweep the Astros, you just won a series from the Braves, two division leaders. What does that tell you about your team?
5: Bueno, nosotros también somos un líder de división, entonces simplemente pues es la calidad de equipos contra los que nos vamos a enfrentar ahora en adelante. 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Ningún rival es fácil y simplemente nos estamos preparando para los problemas enfrente.
4: Yeah, we're a division leader as well, so you know it just kind of goes to show the team that we are, and you know the Braves and Houston are teams that are fighting for a playoff spot too, so they're teams that we might be able to see in the future or similar teams that we'll face in the postseason. So yeah, just really happy with how we've been doing, but it just shows the quality of team that we are, and you know hopefully how we'll play coming in the near future in the postseason.
0: We've seen Freddy Peralta on the other side. What's it like to see him on a roll like he's on right now for you guys?
5: Bueno, contento de que está aquí. Pues estamos muy seguros de que se siente muy confiado en el montículo de nuevo, y pues obviamente la calidad de aperturas que ha tenido pues es lo que él es realmente.
4: Yeah, we're happy that he's here. We're happy that he's been here since the deadline, and we're really happy that he's getting his confidence back, you know, again on the mound and kind of having a handful of starts. Really good for us. So, yeah, he's just a guy that has a lot of confidence in himself, and we have a lot of confidence with him as well. And, yeah, overall, just really pleased with how he's been pitching for us.
7: And that was Rays first baseman Jonathan Aranda with Rays interpreter Kevin Vera. We'll go to our final break here on the Rays Radio postgame show, though. And when we come back, we'll get you all set for the day after tomorrow, after the off day, when the Rays will take on the Athletics here at Tropicana Field for the first time since 2024. That preview is coming up right after this on the Rays Baseball Network.
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28: Carissa Baker Mayfield under pressure. Trouble down, he goes, the ball's out. Loose ball on the turf, and it's scooped up. A scoop and a score for Demetrius Knight, and the Bengals take the lead in Cincinnati.
27: The NFL on Fox with the call there, and that took place in the first quarter, one of three Baker Mayfield fumbles that he lost, and that one was on a little bit of a scramble to his right, didn't sense the pressure, got hit from behind, ball came loose, sack, fumble, a scoop and a score, Demetrius Knight Jr., a 27-yard fumble return for a touchdown. That gave the Bengals a 7-3 lead. And they started to roll from there. I thought that was a big momentum changer in that game here today. Because don't forget, the Buccaneers got the ball first. They won the toss. They went down the field on an 11-play, 56-yard drive that ended in a Chase McLaughlin field goal. Took up 5 minutes, 51 seconds off the clock. Chase McLaughlin kicked a 34-yard field goal. And the Buccaneers were up 3-0. And then you thought to yourself, okay, pretty good. You get the ball. You go down the field. You got points. And then the Bengals in their first possession went 3-and-out. A great play on a 3rd-and-6 by Zion McCollum with a pass breakup on Jamar Chase. Did he get there a little too early? He probably did, but there was no call. They went 3-and-out. The ball was punted back to the Buccaneers. And then that ill-fated play that you just heard took place. And that switched the game completely around in the favor of the Bengals. The play of the game presented by Reese Windows. Win $25,000 in new impact windows. 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It is the Overtime Show. I have now been notified that we are now on 95.7 FM as well as AM 620 and streaming on the iHeartRadio app. So we are now on all platforms, AM, FM, through the app. Welcome in. It's the Overtime Show after the Buccaneers lose week one, game one at Cincinnati, 33-27. Four big turnovers by the Buccaneers today really cost them in the big way, and they were all fumbles. Baker Mayfield lost three fumbles. That one you just heard, a scoop and a score for a touchdown. That made it 7-3. And then it didn't end from there because, you know, the very next possession on a 3rd and 14, Bucky Irving with a catch. He fumbles. Bengals recovered. And then a few plays later, Mike Gesicki with a 2-yard touchdown made it 14-3. So the Bengals got each one of these mistakes and said, thank you very much. We're going to score and put it into the end zone. Four turnovers today by the Buccaneers, and it ended up costing them big time. The Bengals win the game 33-27. You're going to hear from Baker Mayfield coming up in just a little bit. 888-388-0957 is the phone number. You can text in your thoughts at 82945 on the Bartow Ford DAE text platform. We got a game recap, too, plus Baker Mayfield still coming up here on the program. Very disappointing. You know, Baker, obviously, is going to be the first one to admit, and you're going to hear from him coming up in a matter of moments, that he's got to take way better care of the football than he did today. Buccaneers also had 8 penalties today, along with the 4 turnovers. Todd Bowles wasn't happy about the missed tackles, and he'll take responsibility for that, too. Bengals had 351 yards of total offense. When you look at the box score and you watch the game, Ja'Marr Chase was a non-factor. T. Higgins was a non-factor. If I would have told you before the game that Chase and Higgins would combine for 5 catches for 71 yards and no touchdowns, you would have been like, oh my goodness, I'm probably, we're going to win this game. We're going to flat out win this football game. The Bengals scored 33 points. Why? Because you turned it over 4 times. And that's what causes losses. That's the single reason why you lose games in the NFL is turnover margin. Turnovers and costly turnovers that lead to points. And the Bengals cashed in on all of those Buccaneer mistakes. It can't happen. And Baker's got to know that. And everyone's going to point to the contract, and I've gotten that too on the text platform, as well as the phone calls already today. $165 million, there's no way you can pay this guy all that money. Look what happens when you give him all that money. Look what happens when you give him $165 million. Somebody just texted in out of the 561. T-Kraz, nobody's worth $50 million. Not $25 million, not even the Pope. Well, guess what? The Pope doesn't have a golden arm. The Pope can't rush the passer. The Pope can't run a 4-3 and catch deep balls for touchdowns. We're talking about specialized characteristics and traits that the Pope does not have, even with divine intervention. This is a different kind of creature that we're talking about here. And in the loss today, there were some positives. Josiah Trotter. He's him. And he showed that today. In his NFL debut, 11 tackles, 1 sack, 2 TFLs, and a pick 6. Josiah Trotter came to play. And he looks like a gamer, as somebody just texted in. And a stud, vacation guy, texted it in. Todd Bowles called him a gamer. That dude is everything we thought he would be. And if you watched him throughout the preseason and training camp, you know that, hey, you walked away thinking, this guy's good. This guy's really good. Even though he's a rookie, he's going to make an immediate impact. And he did. So I thought Josiah Trotter really stood out today. I thought Zion McCollum played well. I thought Benjamin Morrison played well. Jacob Parrish, as you heard Todd Bowles mention, he went out with a back injury. He did not return. He will undergo an MRI, so we'll keep an eye on that. He's a good player and a good kid. I hope it's not a long-term injury there. Negatives? wasn't enough pressure. You know, Vita Vea, Kalijah Kancey had one pressure. Reuben Bain, unlike his fellow rookie Josiah Trotter, Bain was not even noticed out there. I'm disappointed about that. I expected more, and I think Bain expects more out of himself, and we didn't see it today. You're not about to give up on the guy. I think he's got a bright future ahead of him. But today, his presence was not felt. He had just one tackle today. Vita Vea, obviously, has been practicing for a couple of weeks. He was the focal point. He'll get double-teamed a lot. That means other guys need to step forward. And we didn't see that out there today. Alex Anzalone, I didn't see a whole lot of splash plays. I saw a lot of plays where in coverage, especially to his side, Mike Gesicki, some of those throws, they came in his direction when he was back there in coverage. So it was not an ideal Buccaneer debut for one Alex Anzalone. He certainly needs to get better on that front. Offensively, I like what I saw out of Bucky Irving. 8 carries, 45 yards, 5.6 yards a carry. He had a touchdown. He also caught 7 passes out of the backfield. Emeka Buka, 5 for 63. I thought he looked pretty good on 6 targets, considering he's had that toe injury, so he didn't practice for the longest time, for the last 3 weeks at least. Chris Godwin, 4 catches, 40 yards on 4 targets. Ted Hurst was targeted 3 times in a drive very late, and he caught all 3 balls for 36 yards. So, you know, he's going to have an impact on this game sooner rather than later. Kate Otten had a big drop early. Not ideal. 3 for 26. Abuka was open deep down the left sideline on the opening drive of the game, and Baker underthrew him because he got a step on his dude. And that should have been a really big play down the left side. So, was not Baker Mayfield's best effort by any means. The 3 fumbles, he underthrew Abuka on the opening drive. And look, you don't want to blame it all on one person, but if you watch the game, you can't help but think the quarterback's got to take better care of the ball. And he turned it over 3 times. And you're not going to win many games when that happens. You're going to hear from Baker Mayfield coming up in a matter of moments. The game recap is also on the way. When we come back, another Around the League update. We're going to let you know what's happening in the 4 o'clock games. There is good news. Even though the Buccaneers lost today, there were other teams that took the big L today on the opening weekend of the NFL season. We're going to tell you about that coming up next. This is the Overtime Show. We are driven by Bartow Ford. T. Kraz, Tom Kraz, Nikki with you. Great to have you with us with Derek DeBose on the other side. 888-388-0957. Text at 82945. 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The Rays were able to get a win as they swept the Houston Astros. So we are now on 95.7 FM, the mighty AM 620. 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
6: Next. Hey, Alfie, what can I get for you?
7: Hey, Nora, just a nice latte, please. How was your weekend?
6: 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Mainly working here. You?
7: Me? Well, I was battling gods in the afterlife realm, and after lunch, I fought mercenaries! 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
7: 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Ooh, and I'll grab an almond croissant, too.
6: Wait, what? 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
27: 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You know about the Buccaneers score from earlier today. The good news is that the other teams in the NFC South also lost today. In Detroit, the Lions outlasted the Saints 31-30 in overtime. How about the Carolina Panthers at home? They got obliterated by the Chicago Bears. 59-37 was the final score there. And the Falcons lose at Pittsburgh 20-13. Also today, Derrick Henry, 3 touchdowns, 144 yards rushing. Baltimore wiping out the Colts in Indianapolis 41-23. Hey, the Jets got a win at Tennessee 23-10. How about that? Also, the Bills, big win at Houston 36-31. And next week's opponent for the Buccaneers, the Cleveland Browns, who today got throttled by the Jaguars up in Jacksonville, 34-10. Trevor Lawrence threw 4 touchdown passes there. Games going on right now, late in the second. The Cardinals have a surprising 10-7 lead over the LA Chargers. The Eagles lead the Commanders 14-3. The Packers have the 12-3 edge over the Vikings. That game's in Minnesota. And late in the first half, the Raiders beating up on the Dolphins early on, 17-3. The Sunday night game, the Cowboys visiting the Giants, and tomorrow night, Denver is at Kansas City. That update was presented by Alvarez Plumbing and Air Conditioning right here on The Overtime Show. Welcome back. We are now on 95.7 FM. After the Rays game got wrapped up, So we're on 95.7 FM, AM 620, and streaming on the iHeartRadio app. T-Kraz with you. 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They're different, and they will prove it. Coming up, you're going to hear from Baker Mayfield. We have a game recap also coming up a little bit later on here on the program. And more of your calls, 888-388-0957. Text at 82945. Let's go back to the phones. And our buddy Dan over in Eastlake is checking in here on the Overtime Show. How are you, Dan?
8: Hi, T-Class. I'll be honest with you. I'm doing all right. How about you?
27: I'm hanging in there.
8: Before I talk about the game, T-Class, I want to say I know you're a Jets fan, but congrats on your Jets win.
27: Well, thanks, I guess. I mean, I really don't want to talk about them. You know, they're you know, they've been pretty lousy of late. Let's focus on the Buccaneers.
8: Yes, Mr. T-Class. And I got to say, even Owens, I don't know, I'm so sorry for interrupting you. Go ahead, Mr. T-Class. I'm sorry.
27: No, you're fine, Dan. I was just going to ask you about today's game. What did you think?
8: Well, honestly, Mr. T-Class, thank goodness it's only week one. And, you know, I got to be honest with you. As much as the Bengals deserve to win, they do. I just feel like, Mr. T-Class, we don't think the Bengals deserve to win, but we beat ourselves. I mean, you can't get four turnovers like that expect to win. And, you know, I know it's only week one, but we really did beat ourselves, and we were just killing ourselves. T-Class, and even Baker didn't look like himself. And that's why I say, Mr. T-Class, week one's always the hardest because you don't know what's going to happen. But now that week one's over and done with, they can collect it and move on. And, hey, it's still a very, very long season, Mr. T-Class. And, hey, I'll actually be at the home opener next Sunday with my football coach. So I really hope that that we'll get to beat the Browns. But whatever happens, T-Class, it's still 17 games left. And whatever happens, Mr. T-Class, I'm very happy to have you online. And before, if I may say one more quick thing, Mr. T-Class, despite what I know you do the mailbag every Friday, but you really do a heck of a job with all the social media morons out there. They just as well to bust your chops. I think you and Mr. Mathis do a great job. So in the words of Pink Floyd, teacher, please leave those kids alone. You do a great job, Mr. T-Class. You make me smile and laugh and kill my autistic mind. I hope you have a good week, T-Class. Bye-bye. Go Bucks, and hey, go Rays, baby.
27: Go Rays, too. Thank you so much, Dan. I appreciate you. That's Dan calling from Eastlake. Really love that. Look, tomorrow's a new day. A lot of you are upset. I'm not sure if some of you watched the game. Obviously, you're blaming this whole thing on Todd Bowles. The Bucs lost the game because they turned it over four times. And Baker Mayfield turned it over three times. And a lot of them were back-breaking turnovers. The sack fumble that was scooped and scored by Demetrius Knight turned that game around. That gave the Bengals the edge and, unfortunately, kind of snowballed on the Buccaneers a little bit. It's not coaching. It's the player not taking care of the ball. Baker knows that. He's got to be better. You freaking people. The SMMs are out, and I knew that was going to happen. I told Ronnie Lane, I saw him this morning before our pregame show. I said, you're going to watch and see. If the Bucs lose, you know what the narrative's going to be. And everybody wants their pound of flesh. Imagine that. Steven is calling from Kissimmee. What's going on, Steven? You're on the Overtime Show.
10: Hey, T-Class. These Buccaneers fans, I don't understand this. Like, they're treating us like this was the last game of the season. It's the first game. The biggest concern, obviously, is the turnovers by Baker and the miscommunication on sideline from Baker to the coaches. That's kind of concerned, but it's the first game, so let's see what happens for the rest of the season. And there was no pass rush. That's a little concerning.
27: Yeah, listen, you need more than one sack, and your only sack came at the hands of your rookie linebacker, Josiah Trotter. So, yeah, that needs to pick up in a hurry, no question.
10: Nope. No, the rookie, number 45, I don't know. It looks like he might be a star. Let's see. Let's see what happens. But he looked really, really, really good.
27: He looked great, Steven, and I appreciate the phone call. That's Josiah Trotter for you. He was fantastic. 11 tackles, a pick six, a sack. He was all over the place. The Buccaneers nailed it. Jason Light nailed it. Todd Bowles also really wanted that guy, too. He looks like a player. And look, I know Ruben Bain got off to a slow start. A lot of us are, you know, a little underwhelmed and disappointed because of what he showed during the summer. I do believe that the best of Ruben Bain is still to come. I do believe that. You people, the text platform. The 863, this team sucks. Well, then go root for somebody else. Go root for the Browns. Go root for the Cardinals. If you think they suck, go root for like a, you know, an intramural team. Don't text in. Become a fan of somebody else. I was looking for the post-game show, T-Kraz, at the halftime. Where were you? Come on, man. You know, the Bucks kind of made that a bit of a game in the second half. I mean, they came back. They got it to 27-20 after the Trotter pick six. And then at the end of the third quarter, going to the fourth quarter, it was 27-20. That was a game. And then Evan McPherson kicked a 58-yard field goal to make it 30-20. And then Baker Mayfield gets sacked by Boye Mafe, and he coughs it up. Bengals recover, and then they go downfield, and the Buccaneer defense did a good job of holding the Bengals offense to 3 instead of 7. McPherson kicks a 32-yard field goal to make it, 33-20 at the time. The Bengals turned 4 Buccaneer turnovers into 24 points. The Bucs lost by what, 6 points? 33-27? You turned it over 4 times and you lost by 6 points. Had Baker Mayfield been more careful with the ball, yes, you could have safely assumed that maybe the Buccaneers could have won this game, despite all of you wanting to fire the head coach again, by the way. Let's go back to the phones. Rebecca is calling from down in Venice. She's on the Overtime Show. Becca, how are you? Welcome in.
11: Oh, I'm doing okay. I have to say, I always get so many kicks listening to your show. I just laugh. You know, this was a disappointing game. There's tons of blame to go around. We just don't need to concentrate just on the fumbles, but something that Todd Bowles said over and over again in the off season: we're going to work on these stupid penalties. So far, I'm seeing a failure, but this is the first game, you know. And I tell you what helps me in a game like that is to turn off the volume, quit listening to those announcers. Just watch it and concentrate on the game itself, not what they're saying. I listened, I have to say, I watched the whole game as I love my Buccaneers and I won't miss a game, but I listened to the Rays. It was very uplifting. We looked unprepared, but we are in the division we're in. And next week we'll probably be 1-1. In fact, I'm saying 100% we will be 1-1. We just looked totally unprepared. It looked like our veterans hadn't practiced. It looks like, you know, the rookies did. Trotter is everything I thought he would be from what I've seen so far. And people, chillax. It's one game. You know, we did not play like the team that we are.
27: Well, you need to stop being so reasonable. You need to stop being so rational, Rebecca, because
11: I know.
27: you're chasing all these fans off. My goodness.
11: Well, gloom and doom doesn't work for me. You know, the gloom and doom in one game and it's the end of the season and everybody sucks and all this kind of stuff. Look around the league. There are a lot of other teams that are going to be 0-1 after this week. We aren't the only ones.
27: Thank you very much for being level-headed.
11: You know me.
27: And being
11: I love my Bucks.
27: And being the voice of reason. Thank you, Rebecca. I appreciate you.
11: Well, thank you.
27: Thank you very much. That's Rebecca calling from Venice. Love that. Some of you on the text platform should take a cue. And if you continue acting like a jackass, you'll get your ass blown.

0: You lost by 6. Do the math, which I know is very difficult for some of you to do, especially the text platform. Do the math. Know what you're looking at. Have some awareness. My goodness. When we come back here on the Overtime Show, driven by Bartow Ford, by the way, we're going to go back inside the locker room. What did Baker Mayfield have to say about what took place on that field? He's obviously the lightning rod. He had 3 big turnovers. You're going to hear from Baker Mayfield. And if I know Baker, the leader, and I haven't seen the transcript of his press conference, I know he's going to put it all on himself. But you're going to hear it come out of the horse's mouth. Baker Mayfield's presser is coming up next here on the Overtime Show on 95.7 WDAE and AM 620.
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2: 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T. Kraz with you after a Buccaneer loss in week one, game one at Cincinnati, 33-27. A game in which the Buccaneers turned it over four times. Three of those came from their quarterback, Baker Mayfield. So let's go down to the locker room and hear what he had to say, presented by Brandon Honda. Here's Baker Mayfield.
3: Take us through what happened. I think the last one, you might have held the ball a little too long.
4: Yeah. They did a good job in coverage on that one. But the internal time clock on the last one, just got to check it down. I mean, the guy, linebacker, was kind of over Bucky, but if anything, just dirted at his feet. You know, there's... the first strip sack, getting out of the pocket, just got to know that there's somebody behind you at that point, trying to extend and make a play, but keeping two hands on it as long as possible, and that goes for the last one as well. And then the one in the red zone, obviously a killer, takes away points, and they go down and score a touchdown, but was trying to get two hands on it at that point in transition, but did not get the ball high enough for ball security. So this one falls on me. I mean, they had, I think, 17 points alone off my turnovers. Turns out to be a one score game, 6 points. So it's offensively, it's frustrating when you do something like that, when you're moving the ball up and down the field. But if we get that fixed, I get that fixed, make those corrections, and we'll be all right.
5: How do you balance the emotional highs of this week with the lows of today?
4: It's just the most important thing is winning, and we didn't come out on the right side of that. So it's, to me, that's all that matters.
6: It seemed like you guys were breaking the huddle really, really late. Didn't look like you guys had time to make your usual checks and get into the right protections. Was that a problem? Was it late play calls? What was causing that?
4: No, we had some headset issues for quite a while, in and out, which it's not an excuse, but when they're testing them on the sidelines and they work perfectly fine, then you get out to in between the hashes and it's not working. It's unfortunate, but it wasn't the whole time. Just kind of first drive for sure, and then sporadically throughout the rest of the game. But yeah, we need to get in and out of the huddle quicker.
5: How frequently has that happened to you?
4: Well, that's the first time it was that bad.
7: I know it's maybe a difficult question to answer as a loss, but after a loss, but you know, the last few years you've also gone through quite a journey. You know, I know you talked a lot about next week facing Cleveland, you know, first time since you've been with Tampa Bay that you go up against them. I mean, what are your thoughts just on that matchup overall? And just, you know, even after today, you know, trying to bounce back after what happened today?
4: It's the next opponent. And for us to be able to make the corrections we need, thought there was a lot of good stuff out there. Obviously, we didn't come out on the right side of it, so we'll make the corrections we need to and move forward. And Cleveland happens to be the next opponent in our home opener. So, yeah. Got a bad taste in her mouth, and looking forward to getting it out.
5: Josiah Trotter, he had that sack, and then he had that pick six, and mm-hmm. Coach Bowles said it energized the sideline.
4: Yeah, absolutely. At that point, tides were kind of turning. You could feel the momentum shift, and you know, we've been really excited about what Trot's been doing throughout practice and off-season training camp. So I think you guys got a glimpse of that today. And it's same with Ted Hurst. Ted Hurst made a lot of plays for us today, so we need to continue that and go forward.
6: You're obviously aggressive by nature. You're trying to make plays out there for your team. You committed your future to this team earlier this week. How do you balance that with the smart decision-making you're talking about?
4: Yeah, I mean, it's just the internal time clock, you know, and if that clock's going off in your head, keeping two hands on the ball in the pocket, that needs to be the emphasis. You know, I thought I checked the ball down a decent amount today, but at a certain point in the game, you know, it's still ball security is the most important thing.
2: Bucks quarterback Baker Mayfield addressing the media after the game. This is the Overtime Show on WDAE.
5: Hitting you from behind, and then they're also hitting you sideways. Like, well, yeah. What can you do?
4: Just two hands on the ball in the pocket. It's overemphasized ball security, and that's, you know, as many times as I touch the ball, it needs to be obviously the biggest point of emphasis. And then down, like I said, in the red zone, was trying to get two hands on it, ensure that, you know, in traffic that you get it covered up and offhand cover up for extra security, and just had it too low.
3: Had three straight receptions there at the end. What did you make of Penny? You weren't able to get involved earlier. Would you see him as a weapon going forward?
4: Yeah, I think obviously in a essentially two-minute situation where he's able to play fast and use his ability, which is great to see that he's not thinking. He's going out. He knows the system. He's playing fast and making plays for us. Just got to continue to get him involved. Thought CG played well. Mech played well. They decided to double-team Mech on some third downs, and so had other guys that were able to take advantage of those opportunities.
5: Along the lines of his question, I know that you had said on a podcast this summer about you having the Cleveland game circled. Coming off a game like this, how do you kind of manage those emotions and like you said, not making it bigger than it needs to be?
4: Yeah, I mean, it obviously there's history there. There's no way to go around that. But it's still the next one, and that's the most important one. I've said that to you guys over the years. Doesn't matter who it is. Most important is the next one. And I got to get some stuff fixed, and we got to move forward.
6: Bengals made some changes to the defensive line this offseason. What were they doing? What did you see from them where they were creating that pressure?
4: Yeah, obviously they upgraded the personnel a lot. And just they were winning on some twists and just consistent, relentless effort, you know, like the last one. It's holding on to the ball too long, but those guys are running around the edge and Tristan probably thought I had let go of the ball by then. And so it's relentless effort bringing in guys that have high motors and obviously really talented guys.
3: Your defense didn't get a stop when you did it at the end, but you're down.
2: Bucks quarterback Baker Mayfield, yeah, post-game show on WDAE. This is overtime.
4: I mean, I thought the defense played great all day. You know, we gave them short fields to have to fight through, which against that offense, it's horrible on our part. And so you can't ask for them to be superheroes. You know, they can't make every single stop, and we did not give them any advantage today at all. And that comes back on the offense.
2: That's Baker Mayfield after the game, and as usual, he wasn't making excuses for himself. He sat up there and said, "This was on me," and it was the first time it's been that bad. So he's ashamed of the way he played. He turned it over three times, and three of his turnovers led to 17 points. It was a fourth one, Bucky Irving lost a fumble that turned into a touchdown for the Bengals. Those four turnovers were cashed in by Cincinnati for 24 points. The Bucks lost by six. There's your game right there. And you can talk about this guy not showing up and that guy not showing up, and you don't like the head coach for whatever reason. That is the literal reason why you lose games. Is you turn it over. And that's on the player. And Baker said, "It is on me. It's never been that bad. This one's on me. I got to fix it. I got to correct it. I got to move forward." Live from the podium, brought to you by Brandon Honda. Every winning team has an MVP. 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We need to get smarter. Okay, we need to be smarter. You may hate me for saying this, but we don't sound very smart right now overall as a fan base. We don't. You have to understand what you're looking at and understand why things happen. Oh, week one. You know what? Let's just call off the season and fire everybody. Let's do that. What do you think they're thinking in LA? You think they're thinking, you know what, we got to fire Sean McVay because they decided to go to Australia one day beforehand when everyone said it was a bad idea. Oh, yeah, let's fire that guy. Rams are 0-1, and they just lost Myles Garrett for a month. You think they're thinking that the season's over? You think the Rams are thinking, oh, you know what, maybe we should just pack it in. We lost the first game. And we lost our best player on defense. Smarten up. Paul is in Tampa here on the Overtime Show. Paulie?
8: T. Kress, thank you for taking the call. I just want to say that I'm very disappointed in our defensive pressure. Bain Jr., Yaya, Vita, Clancy, Robinson, non-factors in this game. 100%. It was all about pressure. We made up the difference on all our turnovers. We had a chance. But without pressure on Burrow, who can wear his uniform next week because it's clean, other than the one sack by Trotter, who played a great game.
2: He did.
8: I don't know what to tell you, man. I'm very disappointed in the pressure on our defense.
2: I am too. I am too, Paul, and I appreciate the call. And you're right. They didn't put enough pressure. And that was a factor. The main factor is you dropped the ball four times, literally. And Cincinnati scooped it up and said, thank you very much. We're going to capitalize to the tune of 24 points. And oh, by the way, did it ever occur to any of you that, you know what? The Bengals might actually be pretty good this year. Any of that resonate or no? Or are you on your sixth beer and you just want to lash out for whatever reason? The Bengals are pretty freaking good. I walked away thinking, that's not the same old Bengals defense. I'm a prove it type of guy. You got to prove it. You know what? They went out there. They proved it. Boye Mafe, a guy that I like, by the way. I was kind of hoping maybe the Buccaneers would make a play for him. But the Bengals got serious about upgrading their defense. They gave Boye Mafe $60 million over 3 years. They gave up the 10th pick for Dexter Lawrence and signed him to $28 million on a one-year extension. They signed Jonathan Allen, who hog-tied Baker Mayfield and dropped him like a bad habit at one point. The Bengals are pretty good defensively based on what you saw today. They might have turned it around, and my preseason prognostications had the Bengals winning 10 games and making the playoffs. I don't think they're better than the Ravens, who won today in Indianapolis, but I do think the Bengals are a 10-win team and a playoff team. And I saw everything I needed to see today out of them, especially on the defensive side. They're going to be back in the playoffs, and they're going to win 10 games with that offense. And guess what? In terms of the Buccaneers, they're going to be back in the playoffs, and they're going to win 10 games. All right, when we come back, an Around the League update, a game recap, and we'll recap what took place today here on the Overtime Show, driven by Bartow Ford. T-Kraz, be back after this.
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2: 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Buccaneers losing 33-27 in Cincinnati. The game recap is coming up in a matter of moments. Now, the good news for the Buccaneers is everybody else in the NFC South also lost today. In Detroit, Lions beat the Saints 31-30 in overtime. The Falcons losing at Pittsburgh 20-13. And Carolina at home gets humiliated by the Chicago Bears 59-37. Other scores from earlier today, the Bills winning at Houston 36-31. Next week's opponent for the Buccaneers, the Browns, they come here. They went to Jacksonville today, and they got throttled by the Jaguars 34-10. Also today, the Ravens winning at Indianapolis 41-23. The Jets a winner in Tennessee 23-10. And games going on right now. How about this? Midway through the third quarter, the Cardinals have a 13-7 lead on the Chargers in L.A. So a little bit of an upset brewing there, perhaps. Although, actually, the Cardinals are driving. They're in the red zone again. So not good news for the Chargers. The Eagles have a 14-9 lead now on the Commanders. That's early in the third. At the half, Packers leading the Vikings 19-10. The Vikings already losing quarterback Kyler Murray to a concussion. And the Dolphins just scored out in Vegas. So the Raiders lead at 17-13, getting a little bit tighter there. The game tonight, Cowboys visiting the Giants. And tomorrow night, the Chiefs hosting the Broncos. 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All right, it is time now for, do we do a game recap? Well, how are we going to do this there? There is no bumper, so we just go into the game recap here. All right, it is time now for the game recap, and it is presented by our friends over at Todd Couples Superstore. And here is how the game played itself out. Do we play highlights or we don't play highlights? I don't even know what's happening here. No, I don't know. I don't know if we needed highlights, but I can certainly recap what took place today.
19: Yeah, because I didn't create one.
2: The Buccaneers got off to a good start in this one. Opening drive, they won the toss. They took the ball. They went down the field. Chase McLaughlin hit a 34-yard field goal after an 11-play drive to make it 3-0, and then the game turned. After the Buccaneer defense forced a three and out, the Bucs got the ball back, and Baker Mayfield was sacked from behind. Ball came loose. Demetrius Knight scooped it and scored it, and they turned that into a touchdown. The Bengals defense scoring made it 7-3, and then it kind of snowballed from there. 7-3 turned into 21-3, and then 21-10. In all, four turnovers by the Buccaneers, converted by the Bengals into 24 points. Baker Mayfield responsible for three of those turnovers today. You heard him a couple of minutes ago saying it was all on him. Bucky Irving did lose a fumble today, but He also ran 8 times for 45 yards, 5.6 yards per carry. He had a rushing touchdown. Bucky Irving also caught 7 passes out of the backfield. Baker Mayfield, 23 of 28 today, 216 yards, no touchdowns, no interceptions, but he lost 3 fumbles. He was also sacked 4 times here today. Joe Burrow threw a touchdown, and Joe Burrow was also picked off by rookie Josiah Trotter, who returned that interception for a touchdown. Josiah Trotter had a heck of an NFL debut. 11 tackles, a sack, also a pick 6. But at the end of the day, it was the Bengals getting 4 field goals out of Evan McPherson, including a 55-yarder and a 58-yarder, and the Bengals defense forcing 4 turnovers on their way to a 33-27 victory over your Tampa Bay Buccaneers. That game recap was brought to you by the Todd Couples Superstore. Score big on date night with lingerie, games, romance, toys, and a whole lot more. 2 locations, Tampa and Port Richey. 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They're different, and they prove it. All right, let's take a couple of calls before we say goodnight. Trust me, some of you need to get a good night's sleep. Maybe that'll help, you know, carry the oxygen up north of the border. Maybe get some of those brain cells working. Text out of the 727, Baker played like ass. Well, no one is going to dispute that, and nobody is making excuses for him. He was really bad today. Really bad. And he has got to be better if this team is going to go anywhere. And the defense has to get more than one sack if they're going to be as formidable and as improved as they've been talking all summer about how they're going to be improved on that side of the ball. Joseph is in Tampa. Joseph, you're on the Overtime Show.
19: Hey, DeGrasse, what's going on?
2: Hey, man. You are. How you doing?
19: I figure I'd give you a chance to unrein the spell. Aside from the obvious, yeah, I wanted them to win. I'd like to see less turnovers, but there were some things that I did see that I liked. Number one, aside from some bruised egos, no one got hurt. So we can carry that into next week.
2: Well, that's a good thing. Jacob Parrish did get hurt, Joseph, and he's got to go for an MRI. He hurt his back, so hopefully it's not that bad. Although Benjamin Morrison filled in for him and did a great job, I thought.
19: I might have been getting a beer at that point in time. But aside from that, I did see what I wanted to see from the defense. There was more pep in the step. There was more rallying to the ball. You know, we didn't get to the quarterback as fast as we wanted to and as often, but I saw what I wanted to see out of the defense and offense. I thought they showed some pizzazz in play calling. I would have liked to see the offensive coordinator give our guys a little bit more of a chance. If they're getting to the quarterback, let's do some shorter routes and get the ball out of Baker's hands. That's all.
2: I like it, Joseph, and I think Zach Robinson was uneven today on some of his play calls, and the execution wasn't there. Baker holding on to the ball too long, that certainly didn't help. The 4 turnovers is not going to help anybody's cause. And I didn't like the fact that the headsets were working pregame, and then you get into the game, that is a total 100% hometown type of operation. I don't think the Bengals had any problems with their headsets, did they? But all of a sudden, we get into the game, and the Buccaneers can't hear anything, and Baker's got to switch out the helmet inside of his the radio inside of his helmet and everything else. Bush League stuff coming out of Cincinnati, but, you know, what else is new? Louis is in Tampa. Louis?
20: Hey.
2: Hey, how you doing?
20: Hey, T-Crash. Long-time listener, man. I can honestly say the Bucs didn't fumble it because we didn't get beat. We beat ourselves. How are you going to fumble it like that and then still almost try to come back, and then you can't blame it on Baker? Honestly, worse with those penalties. The defense almost did step up a couple times, but we couldn't hold them.
2: Well,
20: I really feel like we looked good, but we looked bad because we beat ourselves with those fumbles.
2: We beat ourselves, Louis. You just said it. I appreciate the phone call because I want to get 2 more callers in here. We beat ourselves. 4 turnovers. And somebody texting in, Out of the 727, Tom, there isn't anybody who wanted to keep Todd, so don't act like this is... Of course nobody wanted to keep him. And then this guy goes on to say his defense gave up 33 points. Wrong! It was four turnovers that turned into 24 points. One of the turnovers was a defensive touchdown by Cincinnati. And then Baker fumbled into the end zone. Like, did you not watch the game? Come on, man. This is what I'm talking about. Steve is in Tampa. Hi, Steve.
7: Hey, T-Kraz. Hey, I agree with you, man. We still look like a 10-win team. And, I mean, I didn't expect us to win today. I hate to say that because, you know, I've been a Bucs fan for, you know, like, since 1988. But anyways, I didn't expect us to win. I honestly thought the defense was going to get torched and we were going to get embarrassed. But that's not what happened at all today. We went up to Cincinnati, and I know the final score doesn't say it, but I feel like we're the better team. I know people say, the better team lost today and stuff like that, and it don't really matter. But for this particular game, I really think the way they got such a big lead, and it didn't matter. They couldn't keep going. We just said, no, we're going to come back and get in this game, and that's what we went and did. And that, to me, shows that you were able to put your will onto the other team. And I understand we couldn't quite get it all the way there, but that you got to give the Bengals a little bit of credit. They're not a bad team, and they only gave up one sack today. I know the Bengals are really happy about that. That's something they were really bad at last year. But anyways, go Bucks, and like, I'm with you, T-Crass. I'm not worried about the season at all. Thank you, man.
2: I'm not either, Steven. Thank you very much for the phone call. I picked the Bengals to win today. So full disclosure, this is what I do when I sit in the seat. I've got to be impartial. I've got to be objective about what I see. I picked the Bengals to win 34-31. The final was 33-27. But I got to be honest, that game played itself out in an entirely different way than I had it in my own head. I thought Burrow was going to come out. I thought Burrow was going to be slinging it. I thought Ja'Marr Chase and T. Higgins was going to take advantage of our secondary. Guess what? That didn't happen. That did not take place. Ja'Marr Chase and T. Higgins combined for 5 catches for 71 yards and no touchdowns. Yes, the final score prediction was almost spot on, but that game took a completely different turn than what I had envisioned because of the 4 turnovers. And Baker Mayfield making some very big mistakes. And he'll own up to it, and no one's going to be harder on Baker than Baker. And he's going to be on the flight home. He's going to be on his iPad. He's going to be like, I held on to the ball. You know, Tristan Wirfs is blocking his guy for five freaking seconds. And that sack is going to get credited, Boye Mafe, from behind. Tristan Wirfs is going to be penalized for that sack, even though Baker Mayfield should have gotten rid of the ball. That internal time clock. 1-1,000, 2-1,000, you better make a decision by 3. You have to make a decision by 3. All right, Greg is in Sarasota, our final caller here on the Overtime Show. Greg?
21: Hey, Tom, good to be back on with you. Hey, Tom, the last time the Bucs won the Super Bowl, when Tom Brady took the field, it felt like you were playing chess. And with Baker Mayfield, even when they win, it never does. It's like Donkey Kong. Like, what are we doing?
2: Donkey Kong, explain that for me.
21: Does he feel like someone who's strategically going to move the ball down the field and win you a Super Bowl? Is he that guy?
2: It's an interesting question, Greg. Did you think Sam Darnold would be that guy to win a Super Bowl?
21: All right. Well, your point's well taken. All right. I'll hang up and listen.
2: Thank you, Greg, very much for the phone call. My point is that I think you can win with Baker provided that there is enough talent around him. I do think he's got enough talent around him. The O-line's got to stay healthy. I thought they were a little uneven today with their performance. I wanted to see the Buccaneers run the ball a little bit more. They ran it 20 times. 4.5 yards a carry. That's not bad. That's pretty good. That's over the league average. But they fell behind by so much, and the turnovers kept sending them back. I mean, when it felt like they were on solid ground, there was another turnover. Then there was another one. Then another one. If you just cut out the mistakes, I see some potential. There were some guys that stepped forward today that should help you feel confident as a Bucks fan going into next week and then the week after and then the week after. The Bucks have three straight home games coming up, beginning with Cleveland next week. If you cut out the mistakes and protect the football, you should win two of the next three, honestly. Josiah Trotter looks like a gamer. Benjamin Morrison looks like he has found himself. Ted Hurst looks like a guy who's going to help him. Bucky Irving looks spry. Kenneth Gainwell, you saw some promising moments out of him at times today. So I think there's a lot of positives they can lean on. They just can't beat themselves moving forward. That's it. I want to thank everybody. Even the haters and all of you out there just spewing your venom, your disparaging remarks about this, that, or the other thing. Still want to thank you. You're fans at the end of the day. You're fans. You care. You want to win. I want to win. Derek DeBose wants to win. We all want to win. It didn't happen today, but you got 16 more left to go. The next three are at home. I expect this team, provided that they're healthy, to bounce back. Great job, Derek DeBose, on the other side. I'll be back tomorrow with the drive beginning at 2 o'clock. And next Sunday, the Bucks are home. The home opener against the Cleveland Browns. That should be a heck of a matchup. We'll count down to kickoff next Sunday beginning at 11 a.m. Try and enjoy your Sunday night, everyone. I'll see you tomorrow at 2 o'clock for the drive. You're dismissed!

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11: Next. Hey, Alfie, what can I get for you?
0: Hey, Nora, just a nice latte, please. How was your weekend?
11: Not bad, thanks. Mainly working here. You?
0: Me? Well, I was battling gods in the afterlife realm, and after lunch, I fought mercenaries. Ooh, could I get oat milk with that latte, please?
11: Yeah, of course.
0: And then Sunday was mostly fighting supervillains. So a pretty chill weekend. Oh, and I'll grab an almond croissant, too.
11: Wait, what? That didn't actually happen, right?
0: It happens on PS5.
12: You need to have more urgency, particularly in offense. Mm-hmm. He was dealing. I don't know what, like, he just totally got out of his slumber. And this kid, Vele, who they made the trade with Denver last year, he did a really good job. Olave had a very slow first half. He did an excellent job.
13: Yep.
12: Their defense kind of hung in there a little bit. Didn't against Gibbs, of course, but they need to get more of a pass rush. That's the issue. But as I didn't pick, as I've mentioned on FSR on various shows I've been on last couple weeks, I don't have the Lions as a playoff team. I don't think the defense is good enough, and that showed up today. I told you the secondary's got major problems, and it did. They're very lucky.
13: I had a problem with Detroit today? And I mean, they needed every one of them, but yep. Jahmyr Gibbs had 29 carries.
12: I know.
13: I don't, with the mentioning of David Montgomery before, I know they you know, they were hoping Isaiah Pacheco would be healthy there. But that can't be sustainable, can it, for Detroit?
12: It can't be. No, they're a team that's either going to have to bring in a veteran. Now that we get to week two, Dan, largely the veteran contracts now, if they're on the street, you don't have to guarantee their salary if you're signing as a free agent. Mm-hmm. Unless, you know, they try to negotiate in there. But on the leverage standpoint, you don't have to do it. That's why a lot of teams cut veterans this week. So, yeah, they have to. That you're absolutely right. Vaki is a guy that was overdrafted. Sione Vaki is sort of like a fullback running back. He's not the answer. So, they're a team that they concern me. I give them credit. I mean, they found a way to win, you know, in overtime. They blew that game, and they could have very easily lost, but they won, found a way to win.
14: Yeah, the Bengals came out today and actually won week one, which is a surprise. The Bengals usually start out slow, but came out and got the first win and made it interesting. They gave the Buccaneers a chance to get back in it. But what was your takeaway from that game between those two today?
12: Yeah, I do. I have one really big one. So one of the things that I was told when a friend of mine who works in pro personnel for a team told me, so when he graded Tampa Bay, because that's one of his teams in the offseason,
14: mm-hmm.
12: said one of the things that Baker does a very bad job of, he said it's kind of, you like that he wants to extend plays, but he's going to turn it over. He's going to fumble because he doesn't sense the rush sometimes. He doesn't see it. One of his fumbles, he never saw it. He got plastered. And it's amazing. I give the guy credit. Like he finished the game. But you can't have three fumbles lost. That can't happen. You've got a better awareness. And the other thing is, and you saw this, the Mike Evans effect.
14: Mm-hmm.
12: Not having Mike Evans as a security blanket. It's a problem. I know Jalen McMillan, who they're excited about, who's a third-year receiver, is out with an injury, but that's not, you're seeing a little bit of the Mike Evans effect. The other problem is, although their defense kind of hung in there, they're another team that they just don't have very good pass rush. That showed up.
13: You know, on the Bengals, you mentioned the Baker fumbles. If they get that from their defense, is that good enough to make this a contender in the AFC? They've been awful. We know how bad the defense has been, but I mean, if you have the production, like if you, they don't have to stop everybody, but if you force those turnovers, is that going to be enough for them to contend, or do they need stops? Do they need more?
12: Well, they need stops, but here's the thing, a couple things. Obviously the trade for Dexter Lawrence, Jonathan Allen, who they brought in, who's near the end of his career. I actually met Jonathan Allen my last year at ESPN. This was 9 years ago. He's still playing well. BJ Hill's there. Boye Mafe, they brought in. They love Demetrius Knight, who was a second rounder linebacker last year. And I give them, their front is way, and remember, Shamar Stewart's hurt. That was their first round pick last year. So, Dan, they could compete. Here's the thing. They were non-competitive defensively for years.
14: Mm-hmm.
12: Now they can compete, to answer your question. Now today, you know, I thought their passing game, their timing was kind of off, but you know, it's week one. That's why I don't worry about Joe Burrow's an absolute superstar. I don't worry about it. I give the Bucs credit for fighting back and making it interesting, but you make a good point in their defense. The point here is it's way more competitive. You know, Maz Murphy, by the way, former first round pick, much maligned, came on a little bit last year and he had a good game today.
13: Adam Kaplan, our NFL insider, joining us here on Fox Sports Radio.
15: The Ravens had an easy time with the Colts, but anything to worry about in regards to the hamstring injury for Zay Flowers that kept him out in the second half, or their rookie wide receiver Jacoby Lane, who also was taken out after a wrist injury? Anything to worry about that this is week one and that's what's going on?
12: It is. No. In fact, Zay Flowers had that hamstring injury. He had it in August. I believe it was the joint practice that they had, which I should have gone in Minnesota. I actually canceled my plan. So he actually got hurt in that practice. And he said this week he was fine. Well, he re-injured it, as I understand it. And it came back in briefly and then left. And they were smart to not let him back in. Obviously, they were killing the Colts.
15: Mm-hmm.
12: But the bad one is Jacoby Lane, who, by the way, had the touchdown called back. That's concerning because Monty, he was ruled out, as I understand it, very quickly.
15: He was.
12: That's bad. And he's going to get testing on it, as I understand it, as well. So that's not good. But Lamar was in his bag. He was terrific. And you know what I love today? I know he ran the ball, but if you watch the game, he looked to extend plays. Like, he looked to throw the ball downfield. And remember now, Zay Flowers got hurt early in the set. He got hurt in the second quarter and was killing it. He had 5 for 150 in the touchdown.
14: Yep.
12: So this is concerning, and Colts fans, your defense was just absolutely terrible. I mean, it was nine. Derrick Henry, I cannot believe at his age what he's doing.
14: Neither can I, Adam. Incredible. Glad you said it.
15: And he never caught seen a like pass, this. Adam. If he starts catching,
12: I know.
15: What are we going to do?
12: Monty, I got to tell you this story. Someone of the Titans told me this. This is many years ago. You know, he started his career off really badly with the Titans. It was like calling Bustville.
14: Yep.
12: So there was a... Mike Vrabel was obviously the head coach. There was Vrabel and Henry got together and they watched tape together. And Derek was very open to making some changes. And it's really after that bye week, it might have been year two. It was either year two or three. He just became incredible. And I don't know if we've ever seen that. This is insane what he's doing. Because usually the big backs, they wear out. They're done by 30 or 29.
14: Mm-hmm.
12: I mean, we can go through the list in history, but it's unbelievable. He's absolutely, by the way, going to be a Hall of Famer. Lock Hall of Famer.
14: Adam Kaplan joining us here on Fox Sports Radio. Last one for me, and it stems on the heels of the report prior to these week one games that the Rams wanted in on Max Crosby. Yeah. Ultimately, they go and get Myles Garrett. But how many teams were in on Crosby after the Ravens trade fell through? And apparently he wanted to be a Raider. Was anything ever close to being done after
12: that
14: Ravens
12: actually,
14: deal?
12: The Cowboys, I believe, looked into it. There were other teams that called after Max was sent back. Here's what I'm going to tell you. Let's get to the trade deadline. I know Max loves being a Raider, but folks, let's be honest. They're not. This is great that they're doing well today. Look who they're playing. Little Sisters of the Poor.
14: They may be in first by the end of the day, the way the Chargers are going.
12: I know. I fully would expect him to be traded if their trade deadline clearly out of it. I mean, what's the point? And Max deserves the credit, the ability to try to get in the playoffs and do something with his career. At the end, it's not his fault. He's been an unbelievable story. But you just watch that situation. Good for them that they're, it's not a lock. They still got to go through the fourth quarter. But the Dolphins are who we thought they were.
14: And the Myles Garrett could be out a month. No,
12: that's correct. That is not. In fact, it could be. You know what scared me, really worrying me during the week? He talked about the knee. Then after the game, he talked about it. And he goes, "I got to get my knee right." He wasn't kidding. Like that was not an excuse. Dan, that's not good. Like this is. He had injury problems in training camp.
14: Mm-hmm.
12: He is 30 years old. Just keep an eye on it.
14: We shall. Adam Kaplan, our Fox Sports Radio NFL insider. Find him on X at Kaplan NFL, Inside the Birds podcast, Sports Grid as well. We'll talk to you in week 2, Adam. Thanks.
12: All right, guys.
16: All right, Adam.
14: All right, Green Bay's lining up for a kick. The Chargers are trying to come back against the Cardinals. Dolphins going for a kick of their own. And the Eagles and Commanders kind of staying status quo. Monty Bolaños has the latest of what's going on right now in week 1. Monty, take it away.
15: Yeah, Green Bay gets that field goal in, so they extend their lead over the Vikings in Minnesota 22-10 with about 5 minutes to go in the third quarter. And again, if you missed it, Minnesota playing the rest of this game without Kyler Murray, who was ruled out pretty quickly in the first quarter due to a concussion. So Carson Wentz is in at quarterback. The Raiders do lead the Dolphins 27-13 late in the third quarter. Just like the Cardinals and the Chargers, where Arizona is up 16-14. The Commanders losing to the Eagles in Philadelphia 14-9 with about 5 minutes to go in the third. Some of the games that happened earlier today, we got to start with the Bears because they scored 59 points to beat the Panthers 59-37. DeAndre Swift, 18 carries, 124 yards, and 3 touchdowns for Chicago. Bengals held on 33-27 against the Buccaneers. And what we mentioned to Adam Kaplan, where the defense seemed to have stepped up. Couple fumbles, 4 to be exact, 3 with Baker Mayfield. They had a scoop and score. There's the Cincinnati defense that I think they're waiting for. Bills outscored the Texans 36-31. Josh Allen with 2 touchdowns in the air and 2 touchdowns on the ground. Lions survived, and I mean survived, 31-30 against the Saints at home in overtime. Chris Olave, 10 catches and 182 yards for the Saints. Jaguars crushed the Browns 34-10. Trevor Lawrence with 4 touchdown passes to 4 different receivers. The Jets beat the Titans 23-10. Breece Hall, 22 carries, 102 yards, and a touchdown. There you go. Steelers with a 20-13 win over the Falcons. I don't know if you guys saw TJ Watt had a nice little pick six there. His 10th career pick, not that, pick six, his 10th career interception.
14: It was like That's a crazy. Tipped, it was like a
15: It was,
14: pick
15: yeah.
14: Six.
15: Uh-huh.
16: He does that a lot, too. It's such a crazy thing.
15: He was right there. Perfect opportunity to execute. Ravens roll past the Colts 41-23. Lamar Jackson, Houdini. Did you see that play where he had 2 defenders on him, got out of it, and extended the play? Houdini all the way, threw for 324 yards, 1 touchdown, also had 7 carries for 40 touchdowns and a touch or 40 yards and a touchdown on the ground. AP top 25 college poll. Number one, Texas. Texas. Ohio State dropped to number six.
12: Ooh.
15: Oregon also dropped to its lowest ranking in 4 years, 21.
14: They should have dropped out, Monty.
15: They should have. They should have, based on what Michigan happened in week one. Mm-hmm. Michigan back in top 25, in at number 19.
14: Where's Louisville?
15: Louisville, 23.
14: Oh, okay. 23.
15: Sorry, I'm sorry. I'm sorry. I wasn't going to go through all 25.
14: She didn't even tell us who number two was.
12: Exactly. You want to know who Louisville,
15: yes,
12: Louisville
15: is?
14: Of course. Of course I want to know
13: where
14: Louisville
13: is. Fell to six. Yeah.
15: I was just mentioning the ones I know. Georgia, Notre Dame, Indiana, Miami round out the top five. There you go.
13: I wish the poll came out after the third quarter last night. That would have been, much different. Kerry said, because the Vikings are taking the ensuing kickoff after the Green Bay field goal, taking it down to about the 21-yard line. Monty's clapping. However, it's still a 12-point deficit. Are you a Vikings fan now?
15: Well, have to be, because they have nothing going. They don't have a quarterback. They've got, I've got to help the Vikings here.
14: Monty's going to be saying, score!
15: I mean, I could do that.
13: The Monty Soda Vikings. That's what
15: yes,
13: we call them.
15: I already like all that because of, what's that guy's name from soccer from the World Cup? Holland!
14: Oh, yeah.
15: Listen, I can dive into being a Vikings fan.
13: With the iHeartRadio app, you can stream us wherever you happen to be. 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Unleash your dog. He is Kerry Rhodes. That's Monty Bolaños. I'm Dan Beyer. We told you the Vikings down the field. Down 12, but have the football and scoring opportunity. Packers lead that one, though, 22-10, 4:45 left to go in the third quarter. The Raiders, the missed kick by the Dolphins keeps it a 14-point deficit. So the Raiders up 27-13 in that contest as they head to the fourth quarter. Commanders and Eagles still 14-9. That hasn't changed at all. 4:29 left in the third quarter as well. Man, and the Chargers, Ladd McConkey, Monty, as you were doing that update, had to be.
15: What do you do?
13: He was helped off the field.
15: No.
13: Helmet off. Trainer surrounding
15: are
13: him.
15: Are you kidding me?
13: So if the Chargers are going to come back, it's likely going to be without Ladd.
14: Wow. I just remember a time when everybody thought Jaden Daniels was really good. I'm sorry. I just went on the tangent. I just saw him throw the ball right now. But I think we need to revisit that. I was one that says slow down because a lot of times after that rookie season, same thing with CJ Stroud, right? There is a natural regression because teams are honing in, and they know they got tape on you now. Right. What you can do.
15: He's 9 of 23.
14: There you go.
15: For 65 yards so far.
13: Who is his offensive coordinator? That
14: is
13: first
14: it still
13: year?
14: Cliff?
13: No, Cliff's gone.
14: Oh, Cliff is gone
13: now.
14: Cliff's
13: with the Rams now. So now it's, yeah. So, I mean, we talked about Kyler Murray earlier as well. The command, and by the way, it worked for the Commanders. They also had a lot of things go their way that year. It was a crazy season. I remember. Yes. Even talking at the Super Bowl, the Austin Eckler and Brian Robinson when they were members of the Commanders. That's the infamous. Have you ever seen the Brian Robinson picture? Sam, do you remember this? Do you remember the Brian Robinson picture with me at the Super Bowl? He couldn't have looked less interested in what I was saying in this interview.
17: I do vaguely remember that.
15: Yes. I do remember this now.
13: He was so not interested. The point being, I remember talking to those guys about that crazy Commander season, that a lot of things go their way. I think that probably makes people think that the Commanders were better than they were. And now different, offensive coordinator. I don't think their defense helps them much.
12: Yeah.
13: Yeah. It's tough. I don't think a lot of people were high on the Commanders this year.
12: Yeah.
13: But just for Jaden Daniels' sake, I think a lot of people were high on him, especially even in the fantasy football world. Speaking of which, Monty's got some fantasy misses coming up next. Plus, Kerry's doing the victory lap as his Jets are 1-0. It's all coming up here on End Zone Radio, presented by Underdog on Fox Sports Radio.
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4: Heavy rain and thunderstorms will target the upper Midwest from eastern Nebraska and South Dakota into Minnesota and Wisconsin. Some storms could produce torrential rainfall and localized flooding. Farther east, scattered showers and thunderstorms remain possible from the Great Lakes and Ohio Valley into portions of the Northeast and Mid-Atlantic as a cold front continues pushing through. A developing storm system brings much cooler, wetter weather to the Pacific Northwest and northern Rockies. Higher elevations of western Montana could even see some snow. Meanwhile, summer is hanging on across the southern plains. Texas and neighboring states stay hot with temperatures well into the 90s and potentially approaching triple digits in some areas. The southwest remains warm with scattered monsoon thunderstorms possible around the Four Corners, and much of California stays generally dry. And that's a look at your national forecast. I'm Jim Forbes.
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14: 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On the highlight is the Vikings with the extra point that they made, pulled within five. It's 22-17 Green Bay nearing the end of the third quarter, and Jordan Love just was sacked. So Green Bay is going to face a second and long. Chargers are going to have to punt, still down two to the Cardinals, 16-14 in a game that's in the fourth quarter in Los Angeles. While the Eagles have had

0: at 3, getting into the red zone, but having to settle for a field goal. 17-9 with 40 seconds left. An injury on the field has that game stopped as we speak. And the Raiders continue with their edge over the Dolphins. 27-13, just underway in the fourth quarter. Ashton Jeanty, a huge game. And do we have a blocked punt? What do we got going on? Or no, the Chargers ended up downing it. So Arizona, in getting the football back, will have to go about 96 yards as they'll be inside their 5-yard line. He is the all pro, Kerry Rhodes. That's Monty Bolaños. She's also got our fantasy misses for week one so far.
1: Say, go, go, go!
2: Fantasy hits. And misses.
3: I hate doing misses because usually it's a lot of my players, but I don't have Baker Mayfield this season. So Baker Mayfield, not one of the best performances quarterback-wise of the day. He ended with about 11 points. I don't even think he got a touchdown. Yeah, no, he did not get a touchdown at all today. Just threw for 216 yards. Not ideal. Also not ideal what Daniel Jones did against the Ravens. He only ended with 10 points. He did have one touchdown, but he also had an interception. So 10 points for Geno Smith. Geno Smith actually had 8 points. Believe it or not, I know that's your guy right now for the Jets. Mm-hmm. Deshaun Watson had more points than him. So
0: really?
3: Yes, he did. Deshaun
0: but
3: Watson.
0: No one's playing Geno this
3: week. But you might. He might have.
0: If you're in a 2018 league, you're playing Geno Smith.
3: You shouldn't be playing Geno Smith. But you're right. But Baker Mayfield, Daniel Jones, Geno Smith, they're all about the Cam Ward, 13 points. Those have been like the worst performances so far for a quarterback. Aaron Rodgers with 14 there. When it comes to some of the running backs for today, Quinshon Judkins for Cleveland didn't have that great of a game. 6 points, just 12 carries for 33 yards. Jonathan Brooks for Carolina, even though that was a high-scoring game between the Panthers and the Bears, Jonathan Brooks, just 4 carries for 14 yards. He did have one catch for, I think, 48 yards, and maybe, yeah, just 48 yards, but he did not get in the end zone and ended with just about 6 points there. James Cook, though, is probably the biggest miss today. James Cook ended with just 9 points, even though Buffalo had 36 points. He did have 13 carries for 57 yards, 3 catches for 12 yards. When it comes to the wide receivers, oof. It's not what you want to hear, that Ja'Marr Chase is not a fantasy hit today.
4: Crazy. Yeah, 2 catches today.
3: He had 2 catches on 4 targets. He ended with 3 points. So it's like not at all what you would want when you have Ja'Marr Chase on your team. Some other wide receivers that, didn't do so much. Let's say it's Stephon Diggs is playing right now. Drake London, 4 points today in between that Atlanta-Pittsburgh game. Not ideal. Not what you want. Rome Odunze, 7 points. He's in my lineup. And he, on a game where the Bears score 59 points, Rome Odunze has 7 points, 2 catches for 52 yards. No bueno, Dan.
0: No bueno whatsoever. We need to correct what I said earlier. It was a blocked punt. The Cardinals took over inside the Chargers' 5-yard line on the blocked punt. And Jacoby Brissett just hit Trey McBride. Trey McBride's got 8 catches, 89 yards, and a touchdown carry.
4: Will he be a hit, Dan?
0: What's that?
4: Would that be a hit?
0: That would definitely be a hit. Yes, for the Cardinals. The extra point was good. It's 23-14. Cardinals on top of the Chargers.
4: You know, the crazy part about the fantasy hits or misses, guys, is also like, we put so much stock into fantasy, but you talk about Geno, right? Geno in that game was 19 of 24 for 215 yards. Right. He did his job, but
3: he just didn't score any points, right?
0: That's what happens in fantasy. Football is back, baby, and Underdogs Keep Your Million starts you with a $1 million stack. 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Tonight, it's the Cowboys and Giants, and speaking of Underdog, the Giants are a 3.5-point underdog for Sunday Night Football. Kerry's already on the side of...
4: I'm on the side of the Giants covering. I didn't say winning, but I'm on.
0: I didn't say you did.
4: covering.
0: Yes. I'm on the side of the Cowboys covering that. I do not like the underdog tonight. She's Monty. That's Kerry. I'm Dan. These 4 games heading down to the wire. We'll wrap them up next here on Fox Sports Radio. We are Fox Sports.
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3: In the NFL, Giants and Cowboys would kick off at 8:20 p.m. Eastern time, and Malik Nabers is officially active for the Giants. Right now, the Raiders lead the Dolphins 27-13 at home. They just got going in the fourth quarter, just like the Packers and the Vikings, where Green Bay is up right now 22-17. Minnesota playing without Kyler Murray, who was ruled out with a concussion, playing with Carson Wentz in at quarterback. The Eagles still lead the Commanders 17-9 early in the fourth, and Justin Herbert has thrown an interception. Cardinals have the ball, and they lead the Chargers 23-14 with less than 10 minutes to go in the game. Wide receiver Ladd McConkey is questionable for L.A. with a chest injury. Earlier today in the NFL, the Bears dropped 59 points to beat the Panthers 59-37. Bills outscored the Texans 36-31, and the Lions survived 31-30 against the Saints at home in overtime. I'm Ansi Bolaños.
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0: Well, we've got a developing situation in Philadelphia as the Commanders are knocking on the door, facing a 3rd-and-6 from the Philadelphia 10-yard line, down 8 with 10 minutes to go. Jaden Daniels, Kerry, not the greatest statistical day, but
4: yep.
0: If he works his magic here, look out.
4: There it is. He gets in, Dan. Touchdown pass. Who was that? Who did he throw it to? Is that Diggs?
0: Stephon Diggs. Into the end zone. 10-yard touchdown pass. Down 2. You say take the points. You go for 2 here. Kick the extra point. What do you do for the Commanders?
4: Yeah. At this point, they've had a rough go at it, so they just got a touchdown to cut it to 2 here. You got to go for 2 in this spot.
0: Absolutely. This is a no-brainer.
4: Yeah.
0: So the Commanders in the thick of it in that NFC East showdown in Philadelphia. As you heard Monty say, the Cardinals continue to lead the Chargers. And with the Ladd McConkey injury, still 23-14, and the Cardinals just got a first down. Surprise, surprise. They throw to Trey McBride, and he moves the chains.
4: He's so good, man.
0: But the Justin Herbert interception that just happened that Monty mentioned, he just threw it up for grabs.
3: Yeah.
0: I mean, if it was a normal first half game, you'd be like, just as good as a punt.
4: Yeah.
0: What that tells me is that with Ladd McConkey out, Justin Herbert says, I'd rather just take a shot than trust the other guys or anything of happening. I think that's a bad sign for the Chargers at this point.
3: A sign of desperation in week one. Like, why do we look like that right now? That's what's alarming. As you just said, no reason to hit the panic button. Ladd McConkey obviously being out and questionable with chest injury is not what you want for Justin Herbert, but Justin Herbert, like, you should feel confident that you can elevate the other players around you. And that was a desperate move when you wouldn't think you'd be in that situation.
4: 100% desperate. Go ahead, Dan.
0: No, I just want to interrupt because the Commanders could not go for 2.
4: They got a penalty.
0: Because of Stephon Diggs.
3: Unsportsmanlike conduct.
0: Oh, he jumping did. When he caught the touchdown, went and grabbed the base of the goalpost. 15-yard penalty, that would have backed them up. So they just made their 48-yard extra point to pull within 1.
4: Is that a penalty now? You can't sell it?
0: I can't use it as a prop.
4: You can't use a prop.
0: Like, you can't dunk on it. You can't any of that.
4: Got it. Yeah, no, but I mean, back to Monty and Justin Herbert and the Chargers. In a situation like this, again, Dan, we've talked about it and I've talked about it a lot, right? If it's 23-17 and it's only a 1-possession game, you're not that desperate. But now you're chasing points. So the whole game is thrown off by trying to go for these fourth downs early in the games. And I think that's a part of the game that a lot of people don't realize.
0: At no point during the week did Mike McDaniel or Jim Harbaugh say, now, if we can just get you to throw it up and have one receiver down there maybe if it was Quentin Johnston at that point in a one-on-one situation, but there were 2 Cardinal defenders there, it just tells me that there was a point of desperation by Justin Herbert in what sure feels like a season where the excuses are running out for Justin Herbert and the Chargers. Fair or unfair, there's going to be a point where it's just like, okay, it's not happening. And it's not saying that Justin Herbert isn't the future quarterback of the Chargers. But when we talk about the great young quarterbacks, and as he's been in the league now more and more, maybe isn't getting as young as other quarterbacks that are coming into the league. When you have plays like that, you put that one on the quarterback. You can't necessarily put that on your team that's only produced 14 points.
4: Oh, you definitely put on a quarterback. And then we talk about how good he is and how good he looks. Yes, that's, we know that's always going to be the truth. When he walks in a room, he looks like a, like the quarterback you would probably draw it up to be, right? But then when you see other guys around him that, a Sam Darnold, you see other guys like that who obviously hasn't had the same energy towards them being, you know, good quarterbacks or quarterbacks that we could look forward to the future being that guy. And those guys have come back and won championships at this point, and he hasn't even won a playoff game. It's time.
0: It absolutely is time. And the time is running out as it's under 4 minutes to go.
3: I think we're running out of time, guys.
0: The sigh of the Chargers fan that is Monty Bolaños. Well, the Chargers are going to be, they have likely forced a punt by Arizona. It's 4th and 2, under 5 minutes to go. Cardinals still in their own territory, so you would think that they would punt it away, do the smart thing, as Mike LaFleur looks to get a win in his debut. May have been a high hit on Jacoby Brissett, but it did not hit him in the helmet. I think that's what Mike LaFleur was complaining to the officials about. Matt LaFleur just saw his defense sack Carson Wentz, but a penalty wiped it out. So the Vikings now have 1st and 10, down 5 to Green Bay with 10:35 to go. Minnesota now at their own 45-yard line. We mentioned the Commanders scoring against Philadelphia, but having to kick the extra point because of the Diggs penalty. So it's 17-16. The Raiders are going to punt it back to the Dolphins, but Las Vegas is up 27-13, under 7 minutes to go. And the Raiders likely to get Clint Kubiak his debut win in the NFL.
4: Yeah, I mean, it'd be a great start for them. Obviously, these are two teams that we don't expect to do great things throughout the year, but you never know in the NFL season. So for the Raiders to come out and look this impressive in game one is it's definitely a good sign for them.
0: I'm going to say something that I don't know if it's, I don't think it's necessarily controversial. But we had the Kyler Murray conversation earlier. Mm-hmm. And it was at that point, guys, that the Packers had a 2-score lead as we were having the Kyler Murray conversation.
4: Mm-hmm.
0: If Minnesota ends up winning this game, it would likely be on the shoulders of Carson Wentz.
4: Yeah.
0: And we saw Carson Wentz play the quarterback position last year for Minnesota, doing so with one arm at one point.
4: Mm-hmm.
0: Like, he was in so much pain. Do you remember that Chargers game? They played a Thursday night game.
3: Yes.
0: And he needed 8 people to help him off the field, but he kept playing. And then we found out that he was done for the season and wasn't going to be able to return. If they win this game, is it a guarantee that it's Kyler Murray's job back?
4: Go ahead, Monty. You're ready. Go ahead.
3: I do think yes. I do think they put Kyler Murray back in there. I think Carson Wentz, he is beat up. Even in this game, like he is in pain. And that penalty after he was sacked, and I didn't even know that they gave him a penalty and they got the ball back, because I was like, that guy is so happy to go to the sideline. He is in so much pain. I say they still put Kyler Murray back in because they need to preserve what they can of Carson Wentz in case of an emergency.
4: I will say, Monty, I'm going to disagree with you. I think they would ride the hot hand for sure with Minnesota. They're looking for an answer, in my opinion,
3: sure.
4: Right? And so if he played well.
3: But Carson Wentz is not the answer. That's the only reason.
4: Yeah.
3: But I hear, yeah.
0: A roughing the passer penalty on a play that Carson Wentz was trying to get rid of the football. That's a really tough call. It's a body weight. It's a body weight deal, and Wentz is now holding his back, grimacing.
4: As Monty
0: my goodness, said
4: it.
0: The Vikings may not make it out of Week One without.
4: Where's JJ?
3: Is JJ the emergency?
0: Yes,
3: oh,
0: he is.
3: No.
4: Dan, if they go to JJ and he won this game, now that would be a controversy. That's what we need. That's what we should be pawning for right now.
0: The point that I was going to make, it's on the investment of Kyler Murray.
3: Yeah. Well, will you look at that?
0: As Jordan Mason breaks off a 35-yard run to get him 1st and 10, be 1st and goal probably at the 10-yard line in a 5-point game under 9 minutes to go for the Vikings here in Green Bay. I just think with on the 1-year, $3 million deal, you're trying to win football games. it's not the fact that you want Kyler Murray as your starter. It's the fact you didn't want J.J. McCarthy as your starter.
4: Yes.
0: And so now you had two viable options, and one of them just now happens to be injured with the concussion in Kyler Murray. But if he comes back healthy, I just think when you look at the Vikings, it's not a matter of who's the starter. It's just a matter of as long as it's not J.J. McCarthy. and if they were to come back and win this game here, ooh, as a little boot action, it's going to be first and 10 at the 11. So the Vikings can get a first down in this scenario, which would be important. But second down and 5 for the Vikings at the 6 after a pass to Justin Jefferson. It's just more about where Minnesota really is at with Kyler Murray. Because when you're on the 1-year deal and the Cardinals are paying, you know, most of the money that's owed to them, the Vikings don't have much to lose financially.
3: I think it also adds that Kyler Murray was taken out of a game because of a concussion on a tough hit.
4: Yeah.
3: It wasn't that he necessarily did something mm-hmm. that took himself out, right? So I think that's why mm-hmm. I would just put him back in there. Because I'm still wondering, like, okay, what is he going to do in a situation where he's not eliminated in the first 5 minutes of the game?
4: Yeah, no, I agree with you with your reasoning. I just, Kevin O'Connell, I just feel like he's going to play the guy that's the hottest.
3: He's a ticking time bomb.
4: Yeah,
3: he's a ticking time bomb because yeah. I would be too if I was him in Minnesota with what happened last year.
4: Right.
0: So the Vikings knocking on the door, now facing a 3rd and 5. Jalen Hurts busted off a run into Commanders territory just across midfield, but it's 17-16. Eagles on top of the Commanders as Philadelphia now has it at about the 45, facing a 2nd down. The Chargers have the football back, but facing a 3rd and 30. So now would be the time
3: I'm
0: for
3: sorry,
0: Justin.
3: What did you say?
0: A 3rd and 30.
3: Was that accurate, or are you just making that up?
0: Or now it could be 3rd and 35.
3: Beautiful. Thank you.
0: It may be for the Chargers.
3: Oh, and then Carson Wentz just threw a pick in the end zone.
0: So as I was saying,
4: Kyler Murray will be back
0: Kyler
4: next week.
0: Murray's job once he's healthy. Oh, there's a flag on the play.
3: Oh my goodness.
4: Oh, there you go.
0: Defensive pass interference. What do we have here? Carson Wentz is not leaving the field.
3: And he wants to.
0: Holding on the defense. That's an automatic first down as well.
4: It is. Wow.
3: Wow.
4: It's crazy how at the end of the day, like even in these second batch of games, they usually end up being entertaining, right? Like it doesn't matter what the score kind of starts off being. At the end of the day, it seems to get close, just like this Packer Viking game is turning out to be.
0: So the Chargers end up just settling for a pass to David Njoku for about 10 yards. So it's 4th down. You have to go for it.
3: Yeah, yes. No,
0: you only have one timeout, but you needed to get some of the 30 yards back. So it was a 10-yard completion. Dallas Goedert has just caught a pass from Jalen Hurts and has gotten into the end zone on a 3rd and 6. Goddard's 2nd touchdown of the game. Mm. So Philadelphia extending their lead. Here's what will be interesting if you're Philadelphia. It's 23-16, 6 minutes left. You go for 2 and get it. It's a 2-score game. Minnesota on the fresh set of downs. Aaron Jones against his former team. Into the end zone on the 1st and goal play. So the Vikings have now taken a lead. They will go for 2. The Chargers on the 4th and 18 got 16. And the Cardinals will take over control. However, there is laundry on the field. And the Cardinals players are applauding. So it looks like the Cardinals will take over.
4: Wow.
0: We've got... Let's just make sure that the penalty is on the Chargers. Otherwise, it would keep the drive alive if it was on Arizona, if it was anything but a defensive offsides call. So Ron Torbert is the one making the call. Pass interference on the offense in that scenario. So the Cardinals will take over. The Chargers only have one timeout left. Cardinals up 23-14 with 4:09 to go. And now the Vikings go for 2.
4: And you got Aaron Jones doing the Lambeau leap just in spite of his old team. That's fun to see as well.
0: Not if you're a Packers
3: fan. Not if you're a Packers fan. Y'all, Chargers in midseason form. I don't know how to feel about this. It's week 1, and I should not feel like this.
4: Monster,
3: and
4: you got the right to feel that way in this one for sure.
0: Carson Wentz is found. Justin Jefferson on the 2-point conversion. It is 25-22. Minnesota has taken the lead.
4: Dan, I think Monsi's just going to leave the Chargers here today and just ride with Minnesota for the rest of the season.
3: Why not?
0: Monsi Soda. That's what we're going
3: to
0: call it.
3: I took them to win the division. So seeing them be able to compete in this game with losing Kyler Murray so early, but I'm not surprised. What have we talked about? That the defense for Vikings has been solid for the last couple of years. That's not the problem. The problem was not having anybody to throw the ball to that guy, Justin Jefferson.
0: I'll tell you what else helps the Vikings today. proper uniforms. They're wearing their uniforms, I believe, from the 1970s, and it's they just look better. They just look like a better team out there. So proper uniforms today against the Packers.
4: Are those the purple people eater jerseys?
0: Yeah, yeah, I think that would be fair enough. Yeah. I think that's apropos. Mm-hmm. So the Vikings get the 2-point conversion, 25-22. They're on top of Green Bay. About 6 minutes to go in that contest. We told you the Cardinals have taken their 9-point lead on the Chargers. Clock is stopped because the Chargers called timeout, so they are out of timeouts now. 4:06 to go. Cardinals dominating time of possession over 34 minutes this game. Sorry, producer Mike Gonzalez. Gonzo, we haven't talked a lot about the Raiders, but that's a good thing. Up 27-13, keeping the Dolphins at bay with under 4 minutes to go. And we mentioned Philadelphia did have a decision. They decided to kick the extra point. So it's 24-16. Jaden Daniels will have to make his magic to bring the Commanders back with 6:02 to go in Philadelphia. Eagles up 24-16.
4: Guys, are we going to have a day where the Jets and the Cardinals win?
3: Wow.
4: That's what I'm interested in right now, Dan. That's in this last 30 minutes, I need to know if this happens.
3: How do you celebrate? By going to sleep an hour earlier? Instead of going to bed at 6, you're going to go to bed at 5 right when you go home?
4: I'm going to reward myself.
0: He's Kerry Rhodes, the All-Pro. That's Monty Bolaños. I'm Dan Beyer. It is End Zone Radio on Fox Sports Radio, presented by Underdog. 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But before that, we've still got some games in the balance, including in Minneapolis and Philadelphia. 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

0: left to Aaron Jones following Max Bredesen. Corner wants nothing to do with it. Touchdown!
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2: 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KFan, 100.3 FM and the Vikings Radio Network. That gave Minnesota the lead over Green Bay. They got the two-point conversion on a pass from Carson Wentz. He has Kyler Murray out of the game with a concussion to Justin Jefferson. It made it 25-22. Then the Vikings defense stepped up, just getting after Jordan Love and at one point causing a fumble. They recovered it at about the one-yard line. Jordan Mason then took care of the rest. Extra point is good. And now Minnesota is up on Green Bay. 32-22, a game that has completely turned. There was a point where we thought Minnesota was stopped, and a penalty on the play kept the drive alive, and Minnesota has not looked back, now up 10 with 4:48 left to go.
3: How quick did Monsi's pick switch? She picked them to be first in the division. I was like, this team is terrible, Monsi. They're going to be fourth.
2: Here's the great thing. We've started to call the Vikings the Monsi Soda Vikings.
4: Yes. That's right. That's right.
2: And then during the break, she goes, my sister-in-law is from Minnesota. So giving her a reason.
4: Yes. Hey, Elizabeth.
2: Monty's regular team just lost to the Cardinals. The Chargers upset.
4: Is it finally over? Good.
5: It's over.
2: This was a double-digit point spread at one point, and now the Cardinals win 26-14. Their first win since November 3rd of last season when they won in Dallas. The Cardinals dominated the Chargers today. Yeah. It wasn't even close.
4: No, it was not pretty in any sense of the word. I'm so confused. I thought the Chargers were going to have this explosive offense with a new offensive coordinator. Mm-hmm. That's what I kept hearing. And this is, it's the same every offseason. It's always like, this is the year for the Chargers. This is the year for Justin Herbert. And it's like, if this is how you come out week one at home, where is the excitement? Where is your, I would be so giddy that it's like, I can't, I would be like the Bears. You know, it's like, we're going to keep scoring. We're just going to score, score, score, score.
2: Right.
4: And instead, it's like, y'all, this is week one. You can't afford to come out soft and to come out like you did against a team that wasn't expecting to win. I don't think the Cardinals came in there and was like, we're going to take the Chargers down. They probably were just like, hey, let's see what we could do with a new head coach. Let's see what we do in this week one. That's not what the Chargers should have done in week one.
3: Well, the thing about week one, Monsi and Dan, like that first game, everybody thinks they can win. So you like, the Cardinals come in like, we're going to win this game. Now they're not supposed to, but they're thinking that, right? And then the Chargers, they should be having that same feeling as well, where they come in and like grab this season by the neck, you choke it, squeeze it, and get every ounce of goodwill that you can. But you can't start out slow like this against the Cardinals.
2: Okay, so there's two things happening. Not to cut you guys off, but number one, Jordan Love was just picked off again.
4: I just saw that.
2: And the Vikings now have it inside Green Bay territory, under 5 minutes to go, and they're up 10. The Commanders converted on their 4th and 2. Smart move by David Blau to say Jaden Daniels throw it to Terry McLaurin. They got a first down. It's 1st and goal at the 3 in an 8-point game in Philadelphia. Commanders have just one timeout left. Philadelphia has all 3, so the Commanders run on the first play. If I'm Philadelphia, I'm calling timeouts here. Making sure that if they end up scoring, that Jalen Hurts and the offense would have enough time to try to get a kick in regulation. Mm-hmm. And right now, they are not doing that. They're just Washington has one timeout on a 2nd and goal situation. It is very likely that if Washington plays out this set of downs, Kerry, that they would probably use a timeout on a 4th down play.
3: Yes.
2: Right? Like yes. That would be. So why Philadelphia is not calling timeouts right now, I'm not sure, but they're just allowing their own selves less and less time to operate if Washington is able to score and get the 2-point conversion.
3: They'll probably call it on this down, Dan, but if he throws the ball away, they don't have to.
2: Correct.
3: So there you go. It doesn't.
2: 40 seconds of game time.
3: New point now.
2: Yep. Went off the clock for Philadelphia. And again, that's time that you're not going to necessarily get back. And if I'm Washington, I'm not running. I'm not snapping it. I'm trying to make sure that if, and the Commanders are thinking, when we score and get the 2-point conversion, that Philadelphia wouldn't have as much time on the clock. So that's where we stand. The Raiders have just beaten the Dolphins. Clint Kubiak gets his first win.
3: Okay, Mike.
2: In his debut. So the Raiders are 1-0. And now the 0-1 Chargers have to face the 1-0 Raiders next week. Hey.
4: I forgot about that.
2: Justin Jefferson on a pass to Carson Wentz.
3: Wow.
2: Was just stretched out into the end zone. It's now a rout. And the Commanders are in the end zone as well. So now we got a 2-point conversion. We have a touchdown by Antonio Williams for the Commanders in Philadelphia. That's a 2-point game. It's now a 16-point game in Minneapolis as the Vikings.
3: That's a catch, Dan.
2: Are it's on close, their way.
3: Watch this. Watch how the ball grazes. As long as it doesn't move, though, it's still a catch. So it's, I think it's a catch, but it's close. It's close.
2: The ball did not move. Yep. You're right about
3: it
2: that.
3: It didn't move, yeah.
2: There is the question. There was a similar play that Cooper Kupp had in the Super Bowl. I'm going to talk about that Super Bowl as much as I can, by the way. This will get used to it. Because now the Seahawks have to face those red-hot Cardinals next week, likely without Sam Darnold. But there was a play that ended up, they called incomplete on a not exact play that the one happened in Washington. Or with Washington and Philadelphia.
3: Man, it's close though, yeah.
2: But the ball does hit the ground. Mm-hmm. It's just you're saying that because Antonio Williams had his control hands on both throughout, sides.
3: Yeah,
2: of it,
3: yeah. And the ball didn't move. It should be a catch, but we'll see, you know.
4: It does all, look like it right. doesn't move. Like it doesn't the floor doesn't change yeah. anything. Yeah. He's but it does touch.
2: If we had the chip in the ball like the soccer ball and that we could see on corners, right? Like we did and to see if it would touch someone if there would be any misdirection.
3: There you go.
2: Yep. Kerry's correct. The call stands. So now we await a 2-point conversion. I mean, I think things are over in Minnesota. Vikings on their way now, 39-22 over Green Bay.
3: Dan, Justin Jefferson had 2 touchdowns all last year. He has 2 in this game.
4: Because all you had to do was be decent. All you had to do was be decent.
2: Yeah. 22 points in the fourth quarter by Minnesota.
4: Yeah.
3: Wow.
2: I'm going to get to your... We're going to follow this 2-point conversion. I want to make a point about the Packers and the Vikings after this conversion, and then Monty will give us an update on everything that's gone on. But the other two games, final Cardinals and Raiders win. So if you're David Blau, your offensive coordinator, just put Jane Daniels on the move here. What do you do?
3: Well, right here, you're going to try to get a mismatch. So with the motion coming down, they know it's man. So they're going to try to get this thing out to the flats really quickly. Told you. Well, they had a shovel, but you see the flat component up top. But they tried to trick him, tried to get the bring the tight end from out wide back into that hang position, try to get a little shovel pass. It didn't work out, but they did have the component. It may have been a check with me as well, Dan. If he thinks the numbers are favorable in this position, he can take the shovel or you take the out route. So,
2: I just the place that I wouldn't want to go is
3: right up the middle.
2: Yeah, with the Philadelphia yeah, Eagles.
3: It is a check with me. You see it, Dan? He's reading that DN right there, the free player, which I don't understand because the component out there to the out, he's open up top.
4: Right.
3: Which the play that I thought would be.
2: That's Rashad White that was open.
3: Yeah.
2: Yeah. And the Commanders do not get it. So it's 24-22. Eagles survive. Packers down 17 with the football at the 35-yard line.
3: Mm.
2: Wow. Crazy, crazy doings. Don't love that play. Love the other plays before with Washington, but that one. So that's on Jaden Daniels' shoulders.
3: It looks like it. It looked like it was a check with me type of play. When you bring the motion down with that tight end, that hang position, you want to see if the numbers are light in the box. You would throw that shovel pass, but it looked like the out was wide open. My initial thought process of that play.
2: Okay, we're gonna talk Packers after Monty gives us the latest of what's going on. Now that we know the Commanders didn't get the 2-point conversion, likely an onside kick. So if you're doing the update and we start jumping around, it's because the Commanders got the onside.
4: Yeah, no, I hear you. Jump around so that I know it, because I'm gonna be telling you about these scores. Vikings right now lead the Packers 39-22 with less than 4 minutes to go. Carson Wentz in for the injured Kyler Murray, 12 of 19, 133 yards, and 3 touchdowns. But something Justin Jefferson didn't do a lot last year, 8 catches, 92 yards, and 2 touchdowns for him so far. The Commanders and Eagles, 24-22 is the score, 1 minute to go. Keep us updated on that onside kick that we assume Washington is going to do. Yeah, the Chargers lost. I was about to say the Clippers lost. I'm so used to it. Sorry, Chargers lost at home to the Cardinals, 26-14. Jacoby Brissett, 27 of 37, 277 yards, and a touchdown. And the Raiders get a win to start the season off against the Dolphins, 27-13. Last year, they only scored more than 27 one time, and it was in overtime. So all things pointing upward for the Raiders. Also, reports are that Brock Bowers is only going to miss one game. They think he's going to be already back for week 2. So Raiders, a lot trending upward for them.
3: He's so happy.
4: So I would be too. I'm gonna be a Raiders fan too, and a Vikings fan. I'm just gonna be a fan of all the teams that win. Lions survived 31-30 against the Saints at home in overtime. Absolutely survived. They only won because the Saints did not have a successful 2-point conversion in overtime. Bills outscored the Texans 36-31. Josh Allen, 2 touchdowns in the air, 2 touchdowns on the ground, just like Caleb Williams, as the Bears topped the Panthers 59-37. Bengals held on 33-27 against the Buccaneers. Baker Mayfield had 3 lost fumbles in the game. Ravens rolled past the Colts 41-23. Lamar Jackson doing a little bit of everything. 324 yards in the air and 1 touchdown in the air. Also a touchdown on the ground. Jaguars crushed the Browns 34-10. Deshaun Watson did get a touchdown there in late at the game. He was 16 of 22, 205 yards for a touchdown and an interception in the loss. Jets beat the Titans 23-10. Yay. And the Steelers with a 20-13 win over the Falcons. TJ Watt with a pick six, his 10th pick of his career. And in case you missed it, Rams star Myles Garrett will have knee surgery. He's going to be out at least 4 weeks. What are those 4 weeks? It's against the Giants, the Broncos, the Eagles, and the Bills. That is what the Rams have to do in this next month. Good news if you're a Patriots fan, wide receiver A.J. Brown, who is also going to miss about 4 to 6 weeks. Apparently, he does not need surgery on that high ankle sprain. At the U.S. Open, Alexander Zverev beat Ben Shelton. And at the FIBA Women's World Cup, USA took down France for their 5th straight gold medal. Woohoo!
2: There you go. I wouldn't play Aaron Donald in the 4 games that Myles Garrett's there. I'm serious. I wouldn't.
4: That's actually a really good question.
3: Why wouldn't you play him?
2: Because the reason why Aaron Donald came back is because Myles Garrett was there and the attention that Myles Garrett would bring. Well, now Myles Garrett isn't there. You don't have Jared Verse on the other side because he's in Cleveland as part of the deal. So guess what? Let's beat up on Aaron Donald, who hasn't played football in 2 years.
3: I hear what you're saying, but we just paid him $20 million. He's coming back.
4: He didn't go to Australia.
2: I think they have bigger fish to fry. The way that the schedule made, the NFL made it, and it's a really bad scheduling job. The Rams and Seahawks play in week 16 and week 18.
3: But
2: right now you've already lost to the 49ers once. Every game now is obviously important for them. However, you would think that the Rams could still win enough games.
3: Yeah.
2: And it's what they do division wise. So I'd rather make sure that Garrett and Donald are ready to go for the rest of the season than now have Aaron Donald try to pick up the slack that Myles Garrett is leaving him because of this injury.
3: Now, you bring up a great point. I mean, obviously, yes, the workload wasn't supposed to be heavy for Aaron Donald. If he comes back without Myles, it's going to be heavy, but they paid him, so I'm sure he's going to be out there, Dan. But I think about that whole game and the Rams having to host the game in Australia as a home game in the division. It's just so diabolical. And I know you talked about it before. You hate those things, but it's such a bad thing.
2: I hate the hypocrisy of the NFL, because the NFL tells us that division games matter. You're giving a team home field advantage because they win their division, because it means the most.
3: Yes.
2: Well, then why are you allowing a division game to be put overseas?
3: That's crazy.
2: And in addition to that, you're telling us that week 18 is so important. They only do this for TV. They don't care about the 14 other games or 15 other games. They want one game on Sunday Night Football that they can say, this is for all the marbles, or this is for the playoff berth. When in reality, half of those games in week 18 don't matter. But yet, isn't winning the division so important? But they're division games and they don't matter, and you're giving up home field. That's what's so hypocritical about it in my eyes, is that it's just they're talking out of both sides of their mouth. Either they are important or they aren't important. I could go on and on about the scheduling. I think you should have a period of time where it's just cross-conference games, and you should have another period of time where it's division week, or however you want to do it. But I don't think it's fair to have the Rams and Seahawks have to play in 2 out of the final 3 weeks of the season. By the way, they're not the only teams to do that. That's happened in other times as well and with other teams, and I just don't think it's fair for those teams. Spread it out. Make sure that this version of the Rams team that the 49ers play is the same one that the Cardinals and Seahawks get to play. Like, that's just because we know how things can change in the NFL. My little rant here. I do quickly want to talk about Green Bay, and then we will take a timeout and come back with our MVPs. The reason why I didn't like Green Bay this season, a couple of reasons. I didn't like their offensive line. Christian Watson has stepped up today. Matthew Golden's been a good target, and Tucker Kraft seems to be fine from his. So the targets are fine, but the Josh Jacobs situation is another one. They don't have a running game. So you have a bad offensive line, or one that's inexperienced that you don't know what you're going to get. And Jordan Love got a lot from the Vikings defense in the fourth quarter. And now you don't have a suitable running game. You don't have Micah Parsons for at least 6 weeks. And there's something else here, and I'm already seeing it on Twitter. Matt LaFleur's time in Green Bay is not looked upon fondly.
3: Yeah.
2: It is starting to wear out. Apathy is the worst thing that you can have if you're a head coach in the NFL where the fans are just have given up on you. They don't believe in Matt LaFleur anymore.
3: Mm-hmm.
2: They don't. And so now you have this game where you give up 22 points in the fourth quarter, and it may not all be on Matt LaFleur, but he's the head coach. And so if the same things are happening seasons over and over, it comes on Matt LaFleur's shoulders. And I think that the trouble there can build up so much that it could send Green Bay on a downward slide. That's why I was not high on Green Bay today, really, because I just don't think that that fan base believes in Matt LaFleur anymore. And anything that could go off track with a lack of running game and offensive line will send that even further into a spiral.
4: I just feel like with Green Bay, they, to me, don't play four quarters of football.
3: Mm-hmm.
4: Green Bay looks good. And then all of a sudden in the fourth quarter, they unravel. Like, I feel like I see them always leading a game and then they can't put the game away. So is it on Matt LaFleur for not adjusting? Adjusting in real time to what's happening? Probably.
3: Mm-hmm.
4: So I was never high on them because I just, the Josh Jacobs thing, that's an added situation. Obviously, you want Micah Parsons out there, but I was just like, they didn't make any moves to make me feel like all of a sudden you're going to play the entire four quarters. And that's what I don't like about Green Bay. I can't trust them to finish a game.
3: Yeah. I mean, all those things are accurate. Everything both of you guys said. I just think that division has so many questions. All those teams have questions. And so, you can pick which one you want. Minnesota, quarterback, right? Detroit, you know, Knuckles is gone. And now you got to bring in other ways of winning and try to do it in a different way. What's the other team in that division? Minnesota.
2: Caleb Williams.
3: And Chicago. Obviously, we know Chicago is the team that's the hot pick now, right? Everybody's going to jump on that bandwagon. But they have questions as well. I mean, obviously, they're defense, no pass rush, all the things. So we all have, all those teams have,
4: something, just something
3: things, right?
4: Yeah.
3: And so I would just think I would go with the quarterback that I think is the best quarterback in that division. That's Love for me, in my opinion. That's the only reason.
2: That's why when Kerry asked what team, I said Caleb Williams. Because like Monty and I think Caleb Williams is the best quarterback.
4: I do.
3: No, I know. Yeah, you guys. Yes,
4: 100%.
2: Yeah. All right. She's Monty Bolaños. That's the All-Pro Kerry Rhodes. I'm Dan Beyer. Our MVPs and the Vikings now could just take a knee up 39-22. Mm-hmm. 90 seconds left. They are in victory formation in Minnesota. We wrap up the week. Week one, that is. Two games left to go. It's Fox Football Sunday, presented by Underdog. Unleash your dog. 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

0: Underdog, Unleash Your Dog. Hit Monty up at Monty Bolaños. You can find me at Dan Beyer on Fox and our all-pro Kerry Rhodes at Kerry 25 Rhodes. Quite a week one in everything that stands out. I just can't get over the Bears 59 points. That's my one quick takeaway on what we're going to look back on. A lot happening, a lot changing, but I can't get off of the 59 put up in Charlotte today by the Bears.
1: Yeah, it's pretty hard to overlook that. I'm gonna go with, for me, I mean, it was the Ravens as well. I mean, a lot of questions about that team moving forward with Mentor being the head coach, and, you know, obviously they have the talent, but how was it going to look game one? It looked pretty impressive today.
0: And Monty, anything that stands out for you in week one?
2: Good or bad? Good or bad? It depends.
0: It doesn't matter.
2: All right. Well, let's talk about what stands out bad for me is what the Chargers did at home in week one against the Cardinals. This is an embarrassment. Really, really bad. I don't even know what you could possibly say. It's not about you lost Ladd McConkey to an injury. Look at what the Vikings just did without a quarterback.
0: Yep. Yeah. Big time. Time to look in the mirror in week one. That's not good.
2: 100%. No.
0: Yeah, if you're the Chargers. I've got something else good for you, though. Mm. I got something that's great. Our week one MVPs.
3: You know what time it is. Yeah! KK, I'm going.
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1: Purdy, he is in the shotgun. 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Throw on the run. 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Debo brought it down!
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2: Mayfield in the gun on 3rd and 7 from the 24. Under pressure, oh. He is sacked! Woo-hoo. Buried at the 35-yard line. Jonathan Allen, the two-time Pro Bowler.
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3: Shotgun for Trevor, dropping the throw. Fires deep toward the end zone.

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3: Henry leaps over the line of scrimmage, pushes a pile into the end zone. King Henry, now third all-time in rushing scores.
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1: Looking, throws out to the right, and it's picked off by T.J. Watt. T.J. Watt rumbling in for his first career touchdown.
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2: Stroud in the shotgun. Back to pass. Pressure coming. He sacked and he fumbled. The Bills have the football. Mr. Fourth Quarter. Terrell Bernard. And that's going to do it.
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3: Cousins with a play fake. He's eyeing the end zone. He's got Jenty out of the backfield. Reaches over his head at the five. Has the ball towards the end zone. Touchdown!
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4: 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Herbert rolls out to the right. Launches one deep down the field into double coverage. Two men back there. And it is intercepted inside the 10. It's Andrew Wingard for the Cardinals.
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0: 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Speaking of Underdog, on Monday Night Football, the Broncos are a road dog in Kansas City against the Chiefs. Chiefs favored by 2.5. Those odds courtesy of Underdog. We both like the Cowboys tonight, Monty. Kerry likes the Giants to cover. Mm-hmm. What about Monday night, Monty, with the Chiefs at home, a 2.5-point favorite?
1: I can see the Chiefs covering, winning on a Harrison Butker field goal.
0: That's right.
1: That's right.
0: Would you say 38 yards?
1: 38 yards. Something exactly. Like that.
0: Kerry, tomorrow night, Chiefs and Broncos in the AFC West.
2: Yeah, I'm going to take the Broncos tomorrow to win that one outright.
0: All right. Wow. And to join the Raiders atop the division. Yeah, I know. Right? I like the Broncos as well. I'll go with Kerry, at least the Broncos to cover on Monday Night Football. It's been a heck of a week one. We'll talk to you again in week two.
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19: Next. Hey, Alfie, what can I get for you?
20: Hey, Nora, just a nice latte, please. How was your weekend?
19: Not bad, thanks. Mainly working here. You?
20: Me? Well, I was battling gods in the afterlife realm, and after lunch, I fought mercenaries. Ooh, could I get oat milk with that latte, please?
19: Yeah, of course.
20: And then Sunday was mostly fighting supervillains. So a pretty chill weekend. Oh, and I'll grab an almond croissant, too.
19: Wait, what? That didn't actually happen, right?
20: It happens on PS5.
21: And here's what you need to know.
0: The Minnesota Vikings lost quarterback Kyler Murray in the first half of their game against the Packers to a concussion. He would not return. It would be Carson Wentz the rest of the way, and Wentz was a part of a 22-point fourth quarter that propelled the Vikings past Green Bay 39-22. Ashton Jeanty had two touchdowns receiving for the Raiders as they get Clint Kubiak his first win as a head coach, downing the Dolphins 27-13. Eagles hold off the Commanders by getting a two-point conversion stop late in Philadelphia. Eagles win at 24-22, while the Cardinals go to L.A., beat the Chargers 26-14. Trey McBride, 95 yards in a score. It took overtime, but the Lions survived against the Saints 31-30. Bills outscored the Texans 36-31. Bengals with a 33-27 win against the Bucks, while the Bears put 59 on the board to beat Carolina today 59-37. Ravens roll past the Colts 41-23. Jets beat the Titans 23-10. Steelers over the Falcons 20-13.
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25: How was it, everybody? How was it? Did it get injected into your veins the way it was supposed to be injected into your veins? The day that we have all been waiting for. All summer long.
0: Before we do that, I'm gonna have to pause that.
25: Okay, before you do that,
0: okay.
25: I mean, can we welcome Ephraim in the way we're supposed to
0: please,
25: welcome
0: people,
25: Ephraim in?
0: Please.
25: Come on.
26: And right tackle from San Diego State, number 74, Ephraim Salaam.
25: Okay, my brother. Now you
0: carry
25: can say,
0: on. Go ahead.
25: Now you can say whatever you need to say.
0: No, you go. You Violet. Go now.
25: Hey, that was some stuff. Okay, I can't even sift through everything that I want to say to figure out what I want to say first, but I'm going to give it a try. What about you? Do you have something off the top here?
0: Hey, you know what?
25: Come on.
0: This is what I have off the top.
25: Okay.
0: I woke up this morning early. I found myself getting up in anticipation. 7:30, I rolled over. I said, no, this can't be it. So I roll back over.
1: And I'm like, I just get another hour in at least. But I just laid there. And I said, you know what? Forget it. I'm getting up. I'm getting up and I'm setting the living room up the way I set it up every Sunday so I can partake in every game. And I rolled the other TV out into the living room. And so now I'm setting it up, making sure I signed into all the things I need to sign into.
2: Not a bad
1: which I'm glad.